0: Polls have officially opened in the Malaysian state of Negeri Sembilan in an election that will test Prime Minister Anwar Ibrahim's governing coalition. More than 850,000 voters are eligible to cast their ballots to choose 36 members of the state legislative assembly. And for more, our senior correspondent Melissa Goh is joining us live from Sekamat in Negeri Sembilan. Mel, what's the atmosphere like where you are? Have voters started turning up?
1: Yes, voting has just started across some 400 polling stations across the state of Negeri Sembilan. Now, I'm here at the Teachers Training College that's just been turned into a polling centre in Sekamat, one of the hot seats in Negeri Sembilan, formerly held by incumbent Chief Minister Aminuddin Harun. Now, he's taken his fight, however, elsewhere in Linggi, Port Dickson, to try capture one of Barisan Nasional's stronghold there. But he's a voter here and he's scheduled to arrive anytime this morning to cast his vote. Now, we'll try to speak with him then. It's a tough fight for him and he acknowledged that. And he's hoping for a simple majority to cross the finishing line by winning 19 or 20 seats. Now, there are 36 seats altogether in this state assembly. The decision which side will rule for the next 5 years is in the hands of over 800,000 voters in Negeri Sembilan. Now, right now, voters are streaming in. Early start, the Election Commission has urged voters to come out early as light rain is expected in the afternoon. Voting closed at 6 p.m.
0: Melissa, which seats will be the key ones to watch today? And what are the parties hoping to achieve in those battlegrounds?
1: There are about 10 marginal mixed seats, one with very slim majority in the last state election. It was just over 100 votes in 2023. Some of the Malay majority seats, such as here in Sekamat, where I am, will be keenly watched. Why? Because, you know, there's an informal pact now between Barisan Nasional and opposition, Perikatan Nasional Coalition, that works right now in Negeri Sembilan to try to galvanise and unite the Malay votes. Now, if they succeed here in Negeri Sembilan, there's a high chance that they will roll out this formula nationwide in the next general election, though not due till end of next year. Prime Minister Anwar may be forced to call an early election if the unity government crumbles. Now, Barisan Nasional and his Pakatan Harapan are still partners at federal level. But it's coming under tremendous pressures, given that following the release of the report of alleged wrongdoing of the pilgrimage funds that's under Barisan rule that caused billions of losses. Now, other key battlegrounds, apart from Linggi, where the incumbent chief minister is contesting, is Chennah. It's a rural mixed seats where the DAP Secretary General, one of the closest allies of Prime Minister Anwar, Anthony Look, is fighting tooth and nail to defend. Now, the outcome of that will be keenly watched as well.
0: So these state elections do have consequences at the national level. And what are election officials expecting in terms of voter turnout?
1: Well, right now, it's off to a slow start here in Sekamat. A lot of early birds were queuing early on. They've just gone in. It's expected to pick up by midday. Many working out station in Klang Valley, in Johor, in Penang, some overseas. So it remains to be seen how turnout is going to be like for this state election. Usually, state elections are lower. GE turnout will be higher. Now, in 2023, we saw some 68% in voters turnout. Now, Pakatan Harapan is hoping that turnout will hit at least 70% or close to 80%. This is a super tight race and every vote counts. Especially, there are 11 straight fights between BN and PH, 21 multi-cornered fights, three-cornered fights, Bersatu as possible spoiler. Now, the Election Commission will update through the day about the turnout.
0: Now, what should we be watching for over the course of the day before the results start coming in tonight?
1: Well, apart from the light rain and an unpredictable weather today, now both sides will also be, their machineries will be all out through the day in full force to get voters out to the polling centres early, especially in the remote places. Now, every vote counts. It's been a heated campaigning the last 2 weeks. It's neck and neck with the blue wave momentum picking up, led by Barisan Nasional Chairman Ahmad Zahid and the opposition Perikatan Nasional. The big wigs were all here canvassing votes till last midnight, and with manifestos promising better welfare for all. But it's really an election fought based on sentiments against Pakatan Harapan government's slow pace of reform. Prime Minister Anwar's overpromised and underdelivered, they said. With rising costs and economic uncertainty, people are anxious, they're angry. Now, it's a tough fight for Prime Minister Anwar, and he knows it. Still, Pakatan Harapan hopes that the state performance in the last 3 years with the various economic mega projects and over 4% growth so far will be enough to pull them through the finishing line.
0: Well, many thanks for watching this election for us. We'll be hearing a lot more from you throughout the day. Melissa Goh there reporting from Sikkamut and Negeri Sembilan. Now, Indian Prime Minister Narendra Modi is urging restraint after recent protests over alleged exam paper leaks. He says he was subjected to abusive language, but that he wanted to forgive the students rather than pursue legal action against them.
2: सजा देना अदालतों के चक्कर कटवाना समाज में उनको प्रताड़ित करना इससे हम परिस्थितियां नहीं बदल पाएंगे मैं उन्हें माफ करना चाहता हूं
0: Meanwhile, police in a southern Indian state filed a case against the head of Meta India and some protesters for what is being deemed as abusive posts against Mr. Modi. The Cockroach Janata Party called it a witch hunt, and the opposition described it as an attempt to stifle dissent. Neha Punia files this report for CNA from New Delhi.
3: The police case against Meta's India head Arun Srinivas has been filed in the city of Hyderabad. Cases have also been filed against several Facebook and Instagram accounts for posting allegedly morphed and AI-generated posts against Prime Minister Narendra Modi. Now, this is coming after a local BJP activist filed a complaint alleging that the posts against the Prime Minister were, quote, obscene and derogatory. Meta has also, remember, previously faced a summons from the Indian government after its Facebook platform briefly restricted a post by Prime Minister Modi last week. A Meta spokesperson at the time had said that the post had been inadvertently blocked but was later restored. The Cockroach Janata Party, which called off its protest last Saturday after the government reportedly promised that no one associated with the demonstration would face criminal police action, has condemned this and said the government must honour its promise. They say that profanity does not justify criminal cases against young protesters, and they've threatened to hit the streets again and hold a major protest if this, quote, harassment of students doesn't stop. Now, the government has not commented on this, but leaders from Mr. Modi's party have criticised posts that attacked and abused the Prime Minister directly. The Indian government, meanwhile, has hailed Parliament's passing of a new anti-exam paper leak bill as proof of the government's commitment to safeguarding the future of all Indian students. The bill doubles the maximum jail term for anyone found involved in exam leaks to 10 years and raises the maximum fine to more than $1 million.
2: इस कठोर कानूनों वाले प्रावधानों वाले इस बिल को पास कर दिया है अब विश्वस्त परीक्षा पद्धति की दिशा में जाने में एक महत्वपूर्ण काम पूर्ण हुआ है
3: Meanwhile, India's federal police has also filed charges against 13 people in connection with a leaked national medical paper. This paper's leak was what sparked off that Cockroach Janata Party protest. It was an exam that 2 million students took, and eventually that protest forced the education minister to resign, the first time a minister in Mr. Modi's cabinet has resigned under public pressure in a decade. Those charged include subject experts, middlemen, people from coaching institutes, and the charges include things like conspiracy, cheating, breach of trust, and destroying evidence. For CNA, I'm Neha Punia in New Delhi.
0: Time for a short break. But coming up on Asia Now, cautious optimism greets President Trump's Gaza peace plan. Israel has yet to formally approve it, though he says the two sides have reached an understanding. And later, how Europe is dealing with a massive inflow of migrants into a Spanish city.
4: Journey into extraordinary stories that challenge limits and inspire possibilities this August.
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6: Meet me there. Love your sayang. She's trying to spice up our marriage.
4: Meet Me There returns to places that have shaped lives and relationships. Take a heartfelt

0: We'll journey across Singapore and uncover cherished memories, enduring bonds, and the stories that connect us.
1: Oh my God! Oh, she's really there!
0: Meet Kan Laken, Singapore's first deaf natural science illustrator and conservation photographer, whose extraordinary journey proves that passion and determination know no boundaries. This August on CNA.
2: Think you're diversified? 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Why this software engineer quit his five-figure salary tech job to become a Hokkien Mee hawker? One young entrepreneur's low-cost market test to avoid an expensive mistake. On Money Mind, Wednesday on CNA.
3: Promises.
4: Pressure. Ambition.
5: Three governments, three systems, but one defining test. Can they deliver?
3: Three paths forward. Wednesday on CNA.
6: President Donald Trump says the U.S. has reached an understanding with Israel on a proposal that would see Hamas and other armed groups in Gaza disarm in exchange for full Israeli withdrawal from the enclave. Mr. Trump hailed the arrangement by the Board of Peace as a great breakthrough, but did not give a timeline for when it could be implemented.
7: We do have an understanding with Israel. Israel is very happy about it. Israel helped us. And they've been very good. They've been very good about it. Most people said that would be a deal that would be undoable now.
6: The proposed

0: Itamar Ben-Gvir has rejected the plan, calling it unacceptable. Israel's ambassador to the United Nations, Danny Danon, has said the plan can only move forward if Hamas surrenders its weapons. Now, Hamas says it will honor the U.S.-backed peace process only if Israel withdraws its forces and ends military operations in Gaza. The United Nations has called upon all sides to follow the roadmap. Analysts are cautious and say significant political and security hurdles still stand in the way.
1: President Trump has used the term monumental. It's a great word, but I think it's overly ambitious and overly optimistic. I think Netanyahu's silence speaks volumes, but with the prospect of the elections hanging over his head, with several cabinet ministers and opposition leaders already counseling not to go ahead with the deal, I think he understands that doing so would likely scupper his chances of re-election.
0: Growing political tensions in Europe following a mass influx of more than 60,000 migrants into Spain's North African enclave of Ceuta. Many reach the territory by climbing over border fences or by swimming. Ceuta is one of two Spanish cities that form the European Union's only land borders with Africa. At least 57 people died during the unprecedented crossing, either from drowning or in a stampede near a checkpoint. Security forces were deployed to disperse the crowds and restore order, triggering clashes with migrants. Now, most of those who entered Ceuta have since voluntarily returned to Morocco.
2: J'ai venu de Casablanca ce matin, aujourd'hui. Pour, comme tous les jeunes, pour trouver une opportunité, trouver un futur, un bon futur pour moi.
3: There's no opportunity here in Morocco. Just sitting in your home or working for 12 hours for a less salary. So that's why I come in to here. But also here, I didn't find any opportunity, so I should go back to home.
0: The influx followed a Spanish Supreme Court ruling which said migrants intercepted at sea while trying to reach Ceuta or Melilla cannot be returned to Morocco without due process. Authorities accused trafficking gangs of misrepresenting the ruling for their own benefit. Spanish Prime Minister Pedro Sanchez has vowed to work with Moroccan officials to strengthen border security.
4: Definir lo que ha sucedido en el día de ayer como un ataque, una violación de la integridad territorial de España. Ceuta es una ciudad española y lo sucedido en el día de ayer merece todo nuestro reproche, toda nuestra condena en el nivel más enérgico posible.
0: This incident has now reignited the debate over migration across Europe. European Commission President Ursula von der Leyen described the situation in Ceuta as unacceptable. Italy has temporarily suspended the EU Schengen open border arrangements with Spain. France is also considering tighter border measures. Pakistan is expected to resume search operations for seven climbers who remain missing after an avalanche on Broad Peak swept them away on Thursday. Authorities confirmed three deaths. The victims are from the US, Nepal and Oman. Rescue efforts were suspended overnight because of difficult conditions. The seven others are reportedly from Oman, Pakistan, China and the US. Rescuers say they hope to continue both aerial and ground operations until all of them are found.
5: तो दो हेली गए हैं उसके साथ कुछ ऐसे आली भी लेके गए हैं जो उनको ग्लेशियर के ऊपर वो पाकिस्तान आर्मी जो है वो प्रोवाइड कर रही है जो उनको ट्रेस करेगी ग्लेशियर के ऊपर आजकल जो लेटेस्ट टेक्नोलॉजी आ गई है 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
0: Broad Peak stands at 8,047 meters above sea level and is the world's 12th highest mountain. It is located in Pakistan's Karakoram Range near the Chinese border and just next to K2, the world's second highest peak.

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1: Once one of China's poorest provinces, Guizhou is being transformed. New roads, railings, and digital connectivity are creating fresh opportunities for local communities. On the next Asia First, we explore whether greater connectivity is bringing lasting change in the first of our two-part series on China's rural revitalization drive.
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6: 每个人都讲我的鸡饭是最好吃的.
7: My opinion is special. The customer feedback is very good.
8: I want to bring it down to the next generation so that this hawker trade will not die off.
9: I've wasted 20 years inside.
10: For hawker, people don't judge. You come and buy food, you also would ask me whether I'm an ex-convict or not.
11: I'm very grateful Madam Haja teach me this sambal. Then I feel like, alamak, someone trusted me.
12: 没有人这样炒东西的，再怎么炒，你都没有动到底了。来拿下来，不是这样的。
11: Today haven't finished frying, around 150 kg, a lot. Not okay, Aja. I came here to train, Aja. I not come here to work.
13: Today we are here to judge this new hawker's skill.

0: FIFA has abandoned its controversial plan to sell private stakes in the World Cup and other major tournaments. The climb down follows mounting opposition from across the global football community. President Gianni Infantino says the proposal created divisions that were, in his words, no longer in the interest of football, and confirmed it will not go ahead. The plan would have spun off FIFA's commercial business into a $20 billion subsidiary with a 20% stake sold to private investors. FIFA had also offered each of its 211 member associations $40 million to support the proposal. Now, opposition gathered pace this week. UEFA's 55 member associations threatened to boycott future World Cups if the plan proceeded. North and Central America's CONCACAF also rejected the proposal, while the Asian Football Confederation declared its solidarity with UEFA and CONCACAF. The controversy has also triggered turmoil within FIFA itself. A senior advisor resigned earlier, calling the proposal a bad deal for football. FIFA's chief operating officer said the governing body's own administration has been misled about the project. The controversy comes at a time Infantino faces renewed questions over his leadership. He's set to seek a fourth term as FIFA president. Now, cooler temperatures and rain are finally bringing some relief to firefighters battling the huge wildfires in the Gironde region of southwestern France. The Gironde is home to Bordeaux, one of the most famous wine-growing regions in the world. While most vineyards have remained unscathed, the crisis is forcing winemakers and merchants to confront the sobering reality of climate change. Ross Carlin files this report for CNA from Bordeaux.
1: Unprecedented, historic, monstrous. Some of the words used to describe southern France's summer wildfires show how devastating they have been to the region. The fires have ravaged one of the country's most popular vacation destinations, an area that is world famous for its wine. The city of Bordeaux is surrounded by roughly 100,000 hectares of vineyards, mainly concentrated in the north, east and south, away from the wildfires in the west. Although the vine cultivation areas have been spared from the flames so far, the extreme nature of the summer heat is a reminder that the stable climatic conditions that helped make Bordeaux wines world famous are a thing of the past. Christophe Chateau from the Bordeaux Wine Council says winemakers must adapt to a changing climate. He says the main challenge for the industry is to find the right grape variety for persistent high temperatures.
2: Winemakers are the first facing the climate change regarding the quality of their wine, the way they are going to choose the grape varietal they're going to use. We are starting to try to work with some grape varietal from Spain or Portugal, because maybe in 20, 30 more years, the climate is going to be even warmer. So it's a big, big deal for us now.
1: For vineyard owner Michael Baines, the worry isn't about the heat. He says, after all, grapevines are hardy and drought resilient. But he notes that concerns about climate change come just as the wine industry is itself at a critical juncture.
3: We are at a point in history where the industry needs to adapt, structurally adapt, because there are many, many more countries and regions that are growing wine now. Bordeaux has always been known for its red wines. And if we look at global consumption of wine, it's pretty much 50-50 red-white. And so a very logical adaptation would be to increase the amount of white wine production in Bordeaux.
1: The Bordeaux wine sector faces many structural issues, from a surplus of wine in the face of declining global alcohol consumption, to some vines being dug up due to the unprofitability of particular vineyards. It feeds into a wider picture of downward economic activity in the Gironde region, and that's before the effects of the recent wildfires are taken into account. This city and the region around it faces depressed economic activity and challenging climate change conditions, including more frost and hailstorms in the winters and harsher droughts and bigger fires in the summers. All of this impacts wine yields, which normally here would be around 5,000 litres per hectare, but last year was down to 4,000 litres, with wine growers fearing an even smaller yield this year. The impact of the fires has been felt across the region, from businesses to the tourist sector and the thousands of residents who were forced to move to safety in evacuation centres. It's been a summer of draining heat and major fire devastation. But the signs point to this not being an isolated event, with a likelihood of more extreme summer weather in years to come, impacting the famous vineyards and forcing the industry to adapt. For CNA, I'm Ross Cullen in Bordeaux.
0: We have more coverage on the wildfires across Europe on our website and our mobile app. Now, this article on CNA's website explains how different European countries are responding to the blazes. That is Asia now for this hour. Don't forget the headlines anytime at cna.asia and CNA 938 Radio. Plus, we're on Facebook and YouTube. I'll see you in the next hour.

Of course, we saw landmarks, but it was the moments we didn't plan that we knew would stay with us. Trafalgar River Cruises, sail a great story.

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6: The possibility of someone you love going missing is very real to me. Because my mom has dementia. If she loses her way, we may not be able to find her.
7: They may forget the original reason you actually set out. You may become disoriented with the time that may actually lead to them becoming lost if they go out.
6: That's why I'm in Japan. This is the country with the world's oldest population. Every year, tens of thousands of people with dementia go missing. In response, at least 23 cities here have stepped up, pledging to look out for those with a condition. So if this exact crisis is headed for Singapore, I want to know, how can we build systems that can keep people safe?

0: On a winter night back in 2007, a 91-year-old man walked onto these tracks. He was later struck and killed by an oncoming train. That case threw the issue of missing persons with dementia into the national spotlight. Because the man on the tracks had dementia. And this wasn't the first time he'd wandered off. Just one stop away is Ryuichi Takai's real estate agency. The day his father wandered off, Ryuichi was working in Tokyo, a 4.5-hour drive away. Only his wife and mother were home with his elderly father.
1: まあ、これ父の、シャツなんですけど、これをですね、父の衣服につけていました。で、これは父が、もし、ね、帰れなくなったとしても、事故が起こった身分を証明するものは何も持ってないですよね。で、現場で捜査に当たった警察の警部さんが、これを見て、この方は認知症を患っておられる方だということが、すぐに分かったということで、この一番下の妻の携帯電話番号に電話をしてきました。
0: What would you and your family do to prevent him from wandering?
1: 物理的に父を拘束するということは無意味だということを勉強しました。私がこの南京錠でフェンスにこう鍵をかけて、鍵をかけて、鍵をかけて、鍵をかけて、鍵をかけて、鍵をかけて、鍵をかけて、鍵をかけて、鍵をかけて、鍵をかけて、鍵をかけて、鍵をかけて、鍵をかけて、鍵をかけて、鍵をかけて、鍵をかけて、鍵をかけて、鍵をかけて、鍵をかけて、鍵をかけて、鍵をかけて、鍵をかけて、鍵をかけて、鍵をかけて、鍵をかけて、鍵をかけて、鍵をかけて、鍵をかけて、鍵をかけて、鍵をかけて、鍵をかけて、鍵をかけて、鍵をかけて、鍵をかけて、鍵をかけて、鍵をかけて、鍵をかけて、鍵をかけて、鍵をかけて、鍵をかけて、鍵をかけて、鍵をかけて、鍵
0: Lee's family. The rail company demanded 7.2 million yen, about 94,000 Singapore dollars in damages. It argued that Ryuichi should have stopped his father from leaving home alone. The case went to court and made national headlines. As a caregiver to my mother, so my mother has dementia. Oh, sorry, now I'm going to cry. My okasan, my mother, she's also lived with dementia for 9 years now. And I guess more and more, you know, when I speak to people who's lost their parents through these sorts of experience, it makes me concerned about, you know, what could happen to her and how I would be able to help her better so that she won't go off wondering, she won't get confused. So I think what I wanted to understand from your point of view is how can we better help the person with dementia to make sure that they are safe.
2: 父を介護している時は腹の立つこともあったんです。この野郎ってもう同じことをもう何回も 10回も 20回も説明しなくちゃいけない。 その 父を突然失った後考えると、しまったなって、やっぱり認知症のことをですね、もうちょっと自分が勉強しておけばよかった。もう少し父にですね、優しくしてやったらよかったな。どうしてそのしたら防げたのかなというふうにも思うんですけど。
0: Japan's Supreme Court eventually threw out the lawsuit against Ryuichi's family. The case was a national reckoning, making Japan realize that protecting people with dementia isn't about locking them away. It's about building a community that watches out for them. In 2024, over 1,400 people with dementia went missing in Hyogo Prefecture. The ones most at risk of getting lost may not even know there are measures in place to keep them safe. What's that Yakult I saw? This is Mariko Kitora. Every day at 9 a.m, she picks up Yakult products to deliver to her customers. I'm going with her to find out what this probiotic drink has got to do with dementia.
3: Ah.
4: You have this
3: the orange band here. How come I don't have it?
4: 認知症サポーターとしての研修を受けたからこういうのをつけております。高齢の方が物忘れをしたり認知症になったりすることの少し私たちの知識を得るための研修なんですよ。
3: Can you show me what you do today?
4: こちらこそよろしくお願いします。はい、では行きましょうか。
0: Mariko is part of a network of over 31,000 women across Japan who deliver Yakult to customers' homes, many of whom live alone. But her weekly visits aren't just to drop off these drinks.
4: おはようございます。違いますよね。認知症と物忘れとはね、結構物忘れもだんだんちょっと増えてきたんですよ。
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0: In Kobe, all Yakult ladies must clock 90 minutes of dementia training, earning them this orange band. That training helps Mariko and her peers recognize signs of dementia through everyday conversations. If customers start showing symptoms, they will alert the local community support center that will step in with dementia-related care.
4: あの認知症検査っていうのが来たんですよ、うん、あの受けられたですか。
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7: So this is the third house that we visited this morning, and what I've noticed that for all three houses, Mariko creates this safe space where she also shares her concerns around dementia and letting them feel comfortable enough to share their concerns as well. And what I've noticed is that even when she checks for symptoms of dementia, she's not invasive with the questions. She'll ask things like, do you know how to cook? Do you still cook? So she really broaches the conversations with sensitivity and respect.
0: When you do your house visits, what signs do you look out for to make sure your customers are doing fine?
4: 同じことを何回もおっしゃる方、やっぱり生活の中で自分のことは自分の買い物行ったり、お掃除もだんだん認知症になればお掃除ができなくなるんです。そういうことをやはりもうチェックとしてますね。少しでも気になったら安心窓口としてすこやがセンターという。
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13: Meet me there. Love your Siam. She's trying to spice up our marriage.
8: Meet Me There returns to places that have shaped lives and relationships. Take a heartfelt journey across Singapore and uncover cherished memories, enduring bonds, and the stories that connect us.
14: Oh my God! Oh, she's really there!
8: Meet Kan Lekan, Singapore's first deaf natural science illustrator and conservation photographer, whose extraordinary journey proves that passion and determination know no boundaries. This August on CNA.

0: While the Yakult ladies check in on seniors at home, stores like this expand that support network out onto the streets. At this supermarket, every single staff member is trained to recognize signs of dementia. That earned them this sticker, certifying them as a dementia-friendly business.
1: Hello!
0: Tell me more about your role here in the supermarket.
2: 私のお仕事は、地域の高齢者の方であったり、認知症の方が安心安全にお店を利用していただくことと、普段からこうお話していると、やっぱり認知症の方もここのお店に来たく来るって、来たくなると思うんで。In
0: case of emergency, what's the protocol that you take on?
2: 日本の警察に認知症の方が登録されてて、
0: Besides having dementia-trained staff, this supermarket is also part of Kobe's Rapid Alert Network. The moment a dementia-registered person is reported missing to the police, an SOS is blasted out to local businesses, volunteers, and neighborhood groups. So more people are on the lookout. 2 hours from Kobe, one city is taking things even further. The city passed a landmark law with a bold promise. Even with dementia, you should still feel safe living here. And if you wonder, the city will look out for you. Obu was the first in Japan to make that promise. One way the city tackles the fear of dementia is by making support highly visible. The orange ring worn by dementia supporters appears as a life-sized monument outside the train station and on buses across the city. All Obu City officials like Yuki Fukaya must earn this orange ring. Can you tell me about Obu's ordinance for dementia? Obu City has a population of 93,000, roughly the size of Bishan Estate in Singapore. Here, some 27,000 people are trained dementia supporters. That means nearly one in three people you pass on the street understands the condition. As for those who haven't yet been afflicted by dementia, Obu is already planning ahead.

0: Think you're diversified? You may already own more AI stocks than you think. Why this software engineer quit his five-figure salary tech job to become a Hokkien Mee hawker? One young entrepreneur's low-cost market test to avoid an expensive mistake. On Money Mind, Wednesday on CNA.
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2: The world has entered a new energy race, and nations are scrambling to secure the fuel to power it.
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2: As the race for uranium accelerates, countries are seeking new alternatives.
5: The thorium project in China is the very first thorium reactor to enter the experimental stage.
2: Meanwhile, a pursuit to unlock energy from the same reaction that powers the sun, nuclear fusion.
6: Did I just see a fusion reaction take place?
2: And what if nuclear's next fuel source is not even on Earth?
7: The amount of helium-3 in the moon is massive. We are looking at millions of tons.
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2: Watch The Nuclear Option on demand at cna.asia.

0: Obu City is home to the National Center for Geriatrics and Gerontology. It is one of six national research centers in the country dedicated to advanced and specialized medicine. This machine is one of their inventions. It's made for people with mild cognitive impairment, often seen as the stage before dementia. Mild cognitive impairment may be the last window to slow down or prevent dementia, because dementia has no cure. Once it develops from mild, moderate to severe, it can't be reversed. As it progresses, wandering becomes more common. So preventing wandering has to begin before dementia sets in.
1: Hi.
2: Let's give this a go.
1: This feels like spin class. Oh, I see math questions. That's why I check out.
0: On top of pedaling the bike, I need to complete a series of puzzles. That's dual task training, where I need to work my body and brain at the same time.
1: The puzzles are actually quite straightforward, but I think it's also the action of you doing something else. So it really is whether you're good at multitasking. How many puzzles do I need to complete?
3: だいたい10個ぐらいやってですね、だんだん難しくなっていくようになってます。
4: Are you getting a bit out of breath?
1: I am not getting out of breath one bit. What are you talking about?
3: Okay. Finish.
1: He's like, you're good. You're a good girl. Give me just a moment. I need to breathe. Does using the Cogni bike regularly prevent someone from going out wandering?
3: 運動をするとですね、そういった徘徊を含む BPSD と呼ばれる様々な症状がありますが、そういうのが軽減するということは分かっています。このコグニバイクをするとですね、運動だけするよりも認知的なタスクを加えた方が、まず脳の血流が非常に上昇するということが分かっています。で、あとはですね、 運動、特に中強度程度のある程度負荷をかけた運動を ある程度の長時間やっていただきますと、認知症の予防ですとか、あるいは重症化の抑制、これにつながるんだというふうに思います。Is
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3: 多面的にいろいろなアプローチを同時並行するというのが現在の認知症予防のですね、取り組みになっています。例えば、食事に気をつけたり、あるいは こういった脳トレのゲームをやったり、あるいは社会的な交流を持ったり、予防の最も大事なのは、そういった行動を継続するというのが一番大事になります。もともと私はリハビリテーションを行ってまして、認知症の人のケアをやってました。そのような状況ですと、なかなか改善して良くなるということは難しい場合がほとんどです。ですから、 そうなる前にできることなら、予防を達成したい、予防を進めていきたいと、そういう思いからこの研究を推し進めています。Putting
1: trackers on people with dementia and getting everyone involved all help to make sure that they are able to roam about safely. But the safest missing person case is still the one that never happens.
0: I'm back in Singapore to find out what are the pieces missing from our system.
1: You see, there are dementia-friendly initiatives in Singapore.
0: I'm at Yishun, one of 16 dementia-friendly communities here. In these neighborhoods, HDB blocks are differentiated by distinct colors and mural icons. Block numbers are also painted big and at every corner. so that people with dementia can navigate the area and find their way home.
1: But for someone like my mom, whose dementia is at a moderate stage, these features aren't going to help her much.
0: So if someone like her gets lost, the hope is for a passerby to spot her and bring her to a dementia go-to point. Here, trained staff will help reunite the lost elderly with her family. Across Singapore, there are over 800 dementia go-to points. Supermarkets, malls, and all train stations, as well as bus interchanges, function as such nodes.
1: These go-to points are indicated by posters like these. It's very easy to miss, if you ask me.
0: Charlotte Wong is part of the team that came up with these ideas.
1: So for someone who's a caregiver, it does feel like everything falls on the caregiver to make sure that, you know, my loved one doesn't go missing. So what else can Singapore do to lighten this burden?
5: I would suggest for everybody to actually download Dementia Singapore's CARA app. There's a feature on it where if a loved one happens to wander and you know, you can't find her one day, you can actually post a notification on the CARA app. The other thing that people can do is be aware of where your closest go-to points are.
1: There are posters for these go-to points, but they are quite small. So do you feel like they are visible enough?
5: Many of our go-to points are, in fact, all of them are sort of corporate businesses, right? So at the MRT stations, there's not a lot of space to put these decals.
1: So it seems like there are all these resources and initiatives, but can we be more proactive?
5: Yeah, I think we are proactive to a certain degree. In a town like this, actually, these dementia-friendly designs, right, are in a way an opportunity for people to also stop and to sort of say, it was this, right? And I think that has happened where it has increased that sort of awareness and that understanding on the ground.
1: What lessons from Japan can Singapore take realistically? So, for example, how they are very proactive with their initiatives, really trying to prevent and slow down dementia, training citizens, training supermarket staff.
5: I think they look at dementia as a very matter-of-fact thing that will happen. So I think for us in Singapore, that's something that we can work on.
6: Hi, Mom Ray.
7: Hello.
6: Hello.
7: Got you grapes.
6: Wow, you're cool.
7: I know. Come, you're a grape. Nice.
6: Oh, I like your mama.
7: I like you too.
6: This one?
7: Yes.
6: China?
7: Yes, actually.
6: This is what?
7: From China, you're right. For a long time now, I thought keeping my mom safe meant keeping her close. But this journey has made me question that. Because if safety only means shrinking her world, then dementia has taken more from her than it should. What I want now is not just to stop my mom from getting lost. I want her to still be seen, be included, and live with dignity. Maybe that's what Singapore needs. To stop treating dementia only as a crisis to manage, and to start understanding and preparing for it much earlier.
8: Promises. Pressure. Ambition.
9: Three governments, three systems, but one defining test. Can they deliver?
8: Three paths forward. Wednesday on CNA.
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0: Of course, we saw landmarks, but it was the moments we didn't plan that we knew would stay with us. Trafalgar River Cruises sail a great story.
1: This is Asia Now.
2: Good morning. It's 9 a.m. in Singapore and Hong Kong, 8 o'clock in Jakarta, and 6:30 in New Delhi. I'm Bo Kok In. At this hour, FIFA shelves its controversial plan to sell off stakes in a World Cup to private investors. President Gianni Infantino says the project created divisions that were no longer in interest of its original objective. We're also tracking a key electoral test for Malaysian Prime Minister Anwar Ibrahim as voters in the state of Negeri Sembilan cast their ballots. Pakatan Harapan is fighting to retain power against Barisan Nasional and Perikatan Nasional, with living costs and housing shaping the contest. Indian Prime Minister Narendra Modi urges restraint after recent protests over alleged exam paper leaks. Meanwhile, police in a southern state open a case against the head of Meta India over Facebook videos targeting the leader. And Spain faces mounting pressure to tighten Europe's external borders after authorities say 50,000 migrants crossed illegally from Morocco into Ceuta. At least 57 people died trying to breach the frontier.

FIFA has abandoned its controversial plan to sell private stakes in the World Cup and other major tournaments. The climb down follows mounting opposition from across the global football community. President Gianni Infantino says that proposal created divisions that were, quote, no longer in the interest of football, and confirmed it will not go ahead. The plan would have spun off FIFA's commercial business into a $20 billion subsidiary with a 20% stake sold to private investors. FIFA had also offered each of its 211 member associations $40 million to support the proposal. But opposition gathered pace this week. UEFA's 55 member associations threatened to boycott future World Cups if the plan proceeded. North and Central America's CONCACAF also rejected the proposal, while the Asian Football Confederation declared its solidarity with UEFA and CONCACAF. The controversy has also triggered turmoil within FIFA itself. A senior advisor resigned earlier, calling the proposal a bad deal for football. FIFA's chief operating officer said the governing body's own administration had been misled about the project. The controversy comes at a time Infantino faces renewed questions over his leadership. He's set to seek a fourth term as FIFA president. Now, polls have opened in the Malaysian state of Negeri Sembilan in an election that will test Prime Minister Anwar Ibrahim's governing coalition. More than 850,000 voters are eligible to cast their ballots. Mr. Anwar's Pakatan Harapan is battling to retain power in a key stronghold, contesting all 36 seats. PH candidates go head-to-head with Barisan Nasional and Perikatan Nasional. BN and PN agreed not to field bets for the same seats to avoid multi-corner contests and secure the Malay vote. Bersatu, whose ties with his PN partner have soured, is running under his own logo. Now, a party or coalition needs to win at least 19 seats to form the government in a state assembly. The Negeri Sembilan polling follows the Johor state election, where Mr. Anwar's PH coalition ceded ground to BN, which won by a

0: landslide. Voting comes after 2 weeks of campaigning where candidates sought to address key voter concerns. Now, these include cost of living pressures, affordable housing and improved public transport. Our senior correspondent Melissa Goh lists key races that are being closely watched and how they can impact national politics.
1: I'm here at the Teachers Training College that's just been turned into a polling centre in Sikamat, one of the hot seats in Negeri Sembilan, formerly held by incumbent Chief Minister Aminuddin Harun. Now, he's taken his fight, however, elsewhere in Linggi, Port Dickson, to try capture one of Barisan Nasional's stronghold there. Some of the Malay majority seats, such as here in Sikamat, where I am, will be keenly watched. Why? Because, you know, there's an informal pact now between Barisan Nasional and opposition Perikatan Nasional Coalition that works right now in Negeri Sembilan to try to galvanise and unite the Malay votes. Now, if they succeed here in Negeri Sembilan, there's a high chance that they will roll out this formula nationwide in the next general election. Now, Barisan Nasional and his Pakatan Harapan are still partners at federal level, but it's coming under tremendous pressures given that following the release of the report of alleged wrongdoing of the pilgrimage funds that's under Barisan rule that caused billions of losses. Now, other key battlegrounds, apart from Linggi, where the incumbent chief minister is contesting, is Chennai. It's a rural mixed seats where DAP Secretary General, one of the closest allies of Prime Minister Anwar, Anthony Look, is fighting tooth and nail to defend. Now, the outcome of that will be keenly watched as well.
0: Indian Prime Minister Narendra Modi is urging restraint after recent protests over alleged exam paper leaks. He says he was subjected to abusive language, but that he wanted to forgive the students rather than pursue legal action against them.
2: ये गुमराह बच्चे हैं, उनको राह दिखाना हमारा काम है, उनको सजा देना, अदालतों के चक्कर कटवाना, समाज में उनको प्रताड़ित करना, इससे हम परिस्थितियां नहीं बदल पाएंगे।
0: Meanwhile, police in a southern Indian state have filed a case against the head of Meta India and some protesters for what is being deemed as abusive posts against Mr. Modi. The Kakhoj Janata Party called it a witch hunt, and the opposition described it as an attempt to stifle dissent. Neha Punia files this report for CNA from New Delhi.
3: The police case against Meta's India head Arun Srinivas has been filed in the city of Hyderabad. Cases have also been filed against several Facebook and Instagram accounts for posting allegedly morphed and AI-generated posts against Prime Minister Narendra Modi. Now, this is coming after a local BJP activist filed a complaint alleging that the posts against the Prime Minister were, quote, obscene and derogatory. Meta has also, remember, previously faced a summons from the Indian government after its Facebook platform briefly restricted a post by Prime Minister Modi last week. A Meta spokesperson at the time had said that the post had been inadvertently blocked but was later restored. The Kakhoj Janata Party, which called off its protest last Saturday after the government reportedly promised that no one associated with the demonstration would face criminal police action, has condemned this and said the government must honour its promise. They say that profanity does not justify criminal cases against young protesters, and they've threatened to hit the streets again and hold a major protest if this, quote, harassment of students doesn't stop. Now, the government has not commented on this, but leaders from Mr. Modi's party have criticised posts that attacked and abused the Prime Minister directly. The Indian government, meanwhile, has hailed Parliament's passing of a new anti-exam paper leak bill as proof of the government's commitment to safeguarding the future of all Indian students. The bill doubles the maximum jail term for anyone found involved in exam leaks to 10 years and raises the maximum fine to more than $1 million.
2: इस कठोर कानूनों वाले प्रावधानों वाले इस बिल को पास कर दिया है अब विश्वस्त परीक्षा पद्धति की दिशा में जाने में एक महत्वपूर्ण काम पूर्ण हुआ है.
3: Meanwhile, India's federal police has also filed charges against 13 people in connection with a leaked national medical paper. This paper's leak was what sparked off that Kakhoj Janata Party protest. It was an exam that 2 million students took, and eventually that protest forced the education minister to resign, the first time a minister in Mr. Modi's cabinet has resigned under public pressure in a decade. Those charged include subject experts, middlemen, people from coaching institutes, and the charges include things like conspiracy, cheating, breach of trust and destroying evidence. For CNA, I'm Neha Punia in New Delhi.
0: President Donald Trump says the U.S. has

0: reach an understanding with Israel on a proposal that would see Hamas and other armed groups in Gaza disarm in exchange for a full Israeli withdrawal from the enclave. Mr. Trump hailed the arrangement by the Board of Peace as a great breakthrough, but did not give a timeline for when it could be implemented.
1: We do have an understanding with Israel. Israel is very happy about it. Israel helped us. And they've been very good. They've been very good about it. Most people said that would be a deal that would be undoable now.
0: The proposed 15-point roadmap aims to advance the U.S.-backed ceasefire that was announced in October last year, and ultimately to end the war that has killed more than 73,000 Palestinians, according to Gaza health authorities. Israel Defense Forces say more than 472 soldiers have been killed in ground operations in Gaza since October 2023. Now, Israeli Prime Minister Benjamin Netanyahu, who is preparing for elections, has yet to publicly comment on the Gaza peace proposal. The country's National Security Minister Itamar Ben-Gvir has rejected the plan, calling it unacceptable. Israel's ambassador to the United Nations, Danny Danon, has said the plan can only move forward if Hamas surrenders its weapons. Now, Hamas says it will honor the U.S.-backed peace deal only if Israel withdraws its forces and ends military operations in Gaza. The United Nations has called upon all sides to follow the roadmap. Analysts are cautious and say significant political and security hurdles still stand in the way.
2: President Trump has used the term monumental. It's a great word, but I think it's overly ambitious and overly optimistic. I think Netanyahu's silence speaks volumes, but with the prospect of the elections hanging over his head, with several, you know, cabinet ministers and opposition leaders already counseling not to go ahead with the deal, I think he understands that doing so would likely scupper his chances of re-election.
0: Mr. Trump says the U.S. will be hitting Iran hard in the coming weeks. He gathered his cabinet to chart the next phase of the war that has sent global energy prices soaring just months before the U.S. midterm elections. The Wall Street Journal reports the U.S. president asked the military to carry out new strikes as early as this weekend. Axios and CBS say the U.S. could be targeting Iranian energy sites. The Pentagon said it will not comment on potential targets. The U.S. and Iran are locked in a cycle of tit-for-tat attacks with no end in sight. Mr. Trump had initially said the fighting would last only a few weeks. It has now entered its fifth month, disrupting traffic through one of the world's most important energy corridors. Iran says it struck two tankers trying to pass through the Strait of Hormuz under the escort of the U.S. military. The Islamic Revolutionary Guard Corps described vessels as, quote, non-compliant, saying they were trying to pass through an undeclared route. Iran says it also struck U.S. assets in Kuwait in retaliation to attacks on Qasem Island. Kuwaiti authorities say they destroyed drones that entered their airspace. Now, this comes a day after Egypt said a drone struck two gas vessels at the Mediterranean port of Damietta. No group claimed responsibility for the incident that followed Iranian attacks on U.S. forces in Jordan and after Saudi Arabia joined U.S. strikes on Iran-backed groups in Iraq. The escalation has raised fears the conflict could spread beyond the region and potentially overlap with the war in Ukraine. Last week, Ukraine struck an Iranian commercial cargo ship in the Caspian Sea, killing an Iranian sailor. Kyiv said the ship was transporting military equipment to Russia. Time for a short break and ahead on Asia Now. One of the U.S. military's most advanced fighter jets bursts into flames after crashing in California.
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0: Take a heartfelt journey across Singapore and uncover cherished memories, enduring bonds, and the stories that connect us.
1: Oh my God! Oh, she's really there!
0: Meet Kan Lekan, Singapore's first deaf natural science illustrator and conservation photographer, whose extraordinary journey proves that passion and determination know no boundaries. This August on CNA.
2: An American F-35B stealth fighter jet crashed and burst into flames near an airbase in San Diego, California. The pilot ejected before the crash and is said to be in stable condition and is being treated for non-life-threatening injuries. The U.S. Marine Corps called the crash a Class A mishap, the most severe category used when the damage total exceeds $2 million or if a service member is killed. The F-35 is considered to be the most advanced jet fighter in the world by its manufacturer Lockheed Martin. It is capable of landing like a conventional plane or taking off vertically like a helicopter. A single jet costs nearly $110 million. The growing political tensions in Europe following a mass influx of more than 60,000 migrants into Spain's North African enclave of Ceuta. Many reach the territory by climbing over border fences or by swimming. Ceuta is one of two Spanish cities that form the European Union's only land borders with Africa. At least 57 people died during the unprecedented crossing, either from drowning or in a stampede near a checkpoint. Security forces were deployed to disperse the crowds and restore order, triggering clashes of migrants. Now, most of those who entered Ceuta have since voluntarily returned to Morocco.
3: I want to, but your people don't want us. I really want to see her, but this is our destiny.
4: There is no opportunity there in Morocco. Just sitting in your home or working for 12 hours for a less salary. So that's why I come in to here. But also here, I didn't find any opportunity, so I should go back to home.
2: The influx followed a Spanish Supreme Court ruling which said migrants intercepted at sea while trying to reach Ceuta or Melilla cannot be returned to Morocco without due process. Authorities accused trafficking gangs of misrepresenting the ruling for their own benefit. Spanish Prime Minister Pedro Sanchez has vowed to work with Moroccan officials to strengthen border security.
5: Definir lo que ha sucedido en el día de ayer como un ataque, una violación de la integridad territorial de España. Ceuta es una ciudad española y lo sucedido en el día de ayer merece todo nuestro reproche, toda nuestra condena en el nivel más enérgico posible.
2: The incident has reignited debate over migration across Europe. European Commission President Ursula von der Leyen described the situation in Ceuta as unacceptable. Now, Italy has temporarily suspended the EU-Schengen open border arrangement with Spain. France is also considering tighter border measures. Now, cooler temperatures and rain are finally bringing some relief to firefighters battling the huge wildfires in the Gironde region of southwestern France. The Gironde is home to Bordeaux, one of the most famous wine-growing regions in the world. While most vineyards have remained unscathed, the crisis is forcing winemakers and merchants to confront the sobering reality of climate change. Ross Carlin files this report for CNA from Bordeaux.
6: Unprecedented, historic, monstrous. Some of the words used to describe southern France's summer wildfires show how devastating they have been to the region. The fires have ravaged one of the country's most popular vacation destinations, an area that is world famous for its wine. The city of Bordeaux is surrounded by roughly 100,000 hectares of vineyards, mainly concentrated in the north, east and south, away from the wildfires in the west. Although the vine cultivation areas have been spared from the flames so far, the extreme nature of the summer heat is a reminder that the stable climatic conditions that helped make Bordeaux wines world famous are a thing of the past. Christophe Chateau from the Bordeaux Wine Council says wine

0: Makers must adapt to a changing climate. He says the main challenge for the industry is to find the right grape variety for persistent high temperatures.
1: Winemakers are the first facing the climate change regarding the quality of their wine, the way they are going to choose the grape varietal they're going to use. We are starting to try to work with some grape varietal coming from Spain or Portugal, because maybe in 20, 30 more years, the climate is going to be even warmer. So it's a big, big deal for us now.
0: For vineyard owner Michael Baines, the worry isn't about the heat. He says, after all, grapevines are hardy and drought resilient. But he notes that concerns about climate change come just as the wine industry is itself at a critical juncture.
2: We are at a point in history where the industry needs to adapt, structurally adapt, because there are many, many more countries and regions that are growing wine now. Bordeaux has always been known for its red wines. And if we look at global consumption of wine, it's pretty much 50-50 red-white. And so a very logical adaptation would be to increase the amount of white wine production in Bordeaux.
0: The Bordeaux wine sector faces many structural issues, from a surplus of wine in the face of declining global alcohol consumption, to some vines being dug up due to the unprofitability of particular vineyards. It feeds into a wider picture of downward economic activity in the Gironde region, and that's before the effects of the recent wildfires are taken into account.
3: This city and the region around it faces depressed economic activity and challenging climate change conditions, including more frost and hailstorms in the winters and harsher droughts and bigger fires in the summers. All of this impacts wine yields, which normally here would be around 5,000 litres per hectare, but last year was down to 4,000 litres, with wine growers fearing an even smaller yield this year.
0: The impact of the fires has been felt across the region, from businesses to the tourist sector and the thousands of residents who were forced to move to safety in evacuation centres. It's been a summer of draining heat and major fire devastation, but the signs point to this not being an isolated event, with a likelihood of more extreme summer weather in years to come, impacting the famous vineyards and forcing the industry to adapt. For CNA, I'm Ross Cullen in Bordeaux.
4: We're headed for a short break now, but still to come. Pop culture enthusiasts descend on Germany for one of Europe's biggest anime conventions.

0: Once one of China's poorest provinces, Guizhou is being transformed. New roads, rail links, and digital connectivity are creating fresh opportunities for local communities. On the next Asia First, we explore whether greater connectivity is bringing lasting change in the first of our two-part series on China's rural revitalization drive.
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0: Thousands of visitors will attend Annie Magic this weekend in Germany in an annual tradition running since 1999. It's only got bigger since its inception as streaming foreign language anime becomes easier and the market for anime-related products grows. Stuart Smith was in Mannheim for us on the opening day.
1: It's a striking sight for a small city in southwestern Germany, but as they now do every year, cosplayers have descended on the city for the annual Annie Magic weekend to celebrate all things Japan and anime.
2: A few years after Mannheim's Rosengarten was built in the early 1900s, Japanese animation was just getting started. Over a century later, anime, as it's become recognized internationally, is celebrated across the world with events like this, where attendees and the clothes they wear are as much of the event as the formal exhibition.
3: Also, I really enjoy the park and the people. You always find someone really nice.
4: The thing I enjoy most is the colorful people here, like all the cosplays you meet. You never see these kind of characters all together.
5: I mean, you can everyone you want to be, you know. That makes it special for me.
6: I made so many friends here. It's just amazing.
2: It's far from the biggest anime event in Europe or even Germany, but it's one of the most prestigious, with industry guests of honor from Japan, film premieres, and a full display of what the $36 billion global industry has to offer. That includes music, merchandise, games, and of course, costumes. More than 50% of Netflix subscribers watch anime on the platform, and events like this allow those who enjoy it most to share their love of the format with others in person and meet the people behind its creation, a rare opportunity in Central Europe.
1: This year's Annie Magic is once again sold out, and over the course of the weekend, tens of thousands of people will walk through these German halls to indulge in their love of one of Japan's top cultural and economic exports. For CNA, I'm Stuart Smith in Mannheim, Germany.
0: And that's Asia Now for this hour. I'll see you around.

Of course, we saw landmarks, but it was the moments we didn't plan that we knew would stay with us. Trafalgar River Cruises sail a great story.

0: Southeast Asia, a region steeped in history, now helping to write the future of our world.
1: From the corridors of power to the region's most remote corners, we'll break down the news driving some of the world's largest economies and explain why it matters.
0: On East Asia Tonight, with me, Otelie Edwards.

0: Fetler, can you just call and ask him for directions?
1: I'll find him. Just give me a minute.
0: This is such a waste of time.
1: Where's your sense of adventure?

0: Tai O Village is a historic fishing village located in Lan Tau Island, far from the city lights of mainland Hong Kong. Historically, it was home to the Tang Ka people, a community of fishermen whose catch fueled one of Hong Kong's oldest industries, the dried seafood business.
1: Tai O 漁村是一個香港其中一個很大的漁村，因為它那裡是近住珠江。 所以呢個海域呢是鹹淡水交界，所以呢同埋有啲好特別嘅魚啊啲咁嘅嘢，咁樣就變咗呢就有一啲好特色嘅做嘅生意啦咁樣。
2: Hi, Mr. Chui.
3: Hey.
2: How long have you had this business?
3: 我哋1938年开业，到家已经180几年噶啦，由我爸爸开始传落俾我哋嘅。So
2: how has business been over time?
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2: said that you lived here your whole life. How much has Tai O changed?
3: 嚟到啊，大黃咗，因為而家啲生意唔同以前㗎啦，淨係以前淨係做鹹魚蝦、蝦醬、新鮮魚，而家就開放咗之後咧，做埋個旅遊業。Because
2: it has become more accessible, so many people from all over the world are coming to visit Tai O, which is also beneficial to you and the people in this town.
0: Today, stores like Yik Chong Ho sell all kinds of dried seafood, but most people, if not all, are only looking for one thing and one thing only. Tai O's famous shrimp paste. Its slightly salty fragrance permeates the village. It's Tai O's trademark, a signature aroma.
2: So this is the shrimp that is fished in Tai O?
3: Tai O! Why
2: is shrimp paste so famous in Tai O?
3: 所以而家政府都唔會再發牌㗎啦，冇發。所以咧就係我哋呢度係唯一可以做，市區又冇呢個蝦膏蝦醬牌㗎啦。So
2: the government didn't want the smell of the shrimp paste in the city and decided to put it over here. It sort of benefits everybody, right? All the fishermen here can take this and you can make this. That's great.
0: Uncle Chui is going to teach me how to make shrimp paste.
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2: okay, it's a lot harder than it looks.
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2: long do you do this drying process before you package it?
3: 一個月到咧，等你發酵個過程完咗就可以入樽啦。好
2: ，good，very
3: good，very
2: good。
0: Until recently, Tai O was suffering from an aging population, with many of its fishermen families retiring and leaving the village. But a reversal of sorts seems to be taking place now.
2: Hey, Kevin!
4: Welcome to Tai O!
0: The younger generation of the old Tai O families are making their way back to the sleepy little village. Kevin's one of them.
2: You are the fifth generation, right?
5: Yes.
2: So your whole family has been here until your father decided to move?
5: Pretty much. My father was born here, so he has a great connection with Tai O. My grandfather was also here, quite prominent. He was one of the rural community founding members. Yeah. And so, it has a very special place in our family's heart.
2: Why did everybody move out? Like, what changed about Tai O?
5: Well, first, I think the older generation got a little bit older and they're not here anymore. And then the kids that were here, they wanted the creature comforts. They wanted to move back out to the big city. Mm. Also, in the early 2000s, there was a big fire that ripped through here. So a lot of these stilt houses were gone. It were burnt down. And that changed a lot of things as well.
0: These stilt houses are called panguks. Built on wooden stilts driven deep into the riverbed to escape floods, some of the houses here are over 200 years old.
5: You know, some of them are still occupied, but most of them are not. Unfortunately, they don't have plumbing.
2: Oh, and each house has its own power box.
5: Exactly.
2: So it's a small town, which means everybody knows everybody, no?
5: Pretty much. Everybody, you know, has a routine. Yeah. It really is that small little community. And it's just rare. It's just you don't find that very often anymore.
2: Yeah, you don't, right? Because, you know, in a big city, you have so many choices and you go everywhere. And
5: yeah.
2: It's also really hard for you to, like, continue to create the sense of home.
5: Yeah.
2: It's going to take you some adapting, no? You went to Australia, you lived this whole life in Australia, and then you came back to city, Hong Kong.
5: Yes.
2: And then all the way back here to a fishing village. Like,
5: yeah.
2: How does it feel?
5: It took a while to adapt.
2: Yeah.
5: I think the community also, from us opening this cafe, it was like a big, very, very big event.
0: After spending more than two decades away, Kevin and his father returned to Tai O to open a small cafe, catering to tourists and locals alike.
5: Fishing is not the biggest industry anymore. For the past few years, other industries have popped up. So the filming industry and a lot more TV programs and a lot more other shows have been on offer. So the fishermen, I guess, have options. So it's either you or Chow Yun Fat. So I guess they chose Chow Yun Fat.
2: Wow, thanks.
0: Filming industry. Nice. I'm going to hunt down some famous locations.
2: Hey, doesn't that place look familiar? Hey guys.
4: Hey.
6: Hi.
2: Hi, how are you doing? Good, good. I've got an odd question. Was this space featured in a TV show?
7: Netflix Restaurants on the Edge and Awesome's Love.
2: I knew it. How did you guys get featured in that show?
8: 好耐之前, 他們approach我們的,然後在這裡就跟著會在這裡去了解過,然後最終就選了我們這間跟我們一起合作。
7: It's actually a makeover show. They changed like some interior design, the colors of the painting and how you position these like display and cabinets or tables. Tao is a very special place, very peaceful, quiet, and I think foreigners, they really love this kind of like life and vibe.
0: Charlene and Clifford are not from Tai O, but they saw something here that just drew them in. In my opinion, that's not too different from a filmmaker looking for the next beautiful location to film in.
9: Think you're diversified? You may already own more AI stocks than you think. Why this software engineer quit his five-figure salary tech job to become a Hokkien Mee hawker? One young entrepreneur's low-cost market test to avoid an expensive mistake. On Money Mind, Wednesday on CNA.

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4: ်။ Three governments, three systems, but one defining test. Can they deliver?
0: Three paths forward. Wednesday on CNA.
5: The world has entered a new energy race, and nations are scrambling to secure the fuel to power it.
6: Uranium is really the crux of nuclear energy.
7: Global demand for uranium is expected to double between now and 2040.
5: As the race for uranium accelerates, countries are seeking new alternatives.
8: The thorium project in China is the very first thorium reactor to enter the experimental stage.
5: Meanwhile, a pursuit to unlock energy from the same reaction that powers the sun. Nuclear fusion.
9: Did I just see a fusion reaction take place?
5: And what if nuclear's next fuel source is not even on Earth?
10: The amount of helium-3 in the moon is massive. 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

0: No. No.
1: Spencer, why is the sound man on the floor?
0: No, I'm just shooting a little something.
1: Yo. Boyka, can you please?
2: Yeah, buddy.
1: Can I know why you're shooting a movie on your own?
0: I thought I already told you this. Dio is the best filming location. So of course, I'm going to try and shoot my own blockbuster.
2: And Hebe said that this is the best place to get the sunrise.
1: Who is Hebe?
3: Hebe is a YouTuber who produces content on popular Hong Kong filming locations. In other words, my perfect partner in crime.
2: Hebe!
0: Wait! Hebe!
4: You are the guy to go to if I want to find out about everything that's got to do with filming locations in Tayo.
2: When
4: did Tayo become an important part of the film industry?
5: Actually, in the 80s.
4: I believe this is a very important location, like many films were shot.
5: Two movies. 1991年嘅時候嘅《龍的傳人》The Legend of Dragon. 咁仲有一部咧係05年嘅時候嘅《龍嘅威儀》
6: Let me show you the picture.
4: Oh yeah, go. Oh yeah.
5: Exactly right here.
4: Right here. This is
5: Dragon Reload.
4: Super cool. Is there any other place in this spot?
5: Yes.
4: Oh.
5: See the mountain.
4: How old is this movie?
5: 2005.
4: So this bridge only came after that?
5: Yeah.
4: So what era of films were shot in this area?
5: Actually, 這些建築物在我們的市區。

0: 同你提过嘅咧，就系龙的传人 The Legend of Dragon 啦，啊，仲有另一部咧就新啲嘅啦，2005年嘅时候嘅电影咧叫《龙禁威二》，咁都系喺呢个咧就广场嗰度拍摄 ，Can you see a temple？
1: Yeah, this is a square. Oh,
0: yeah,
1: wow.
0: Amity Square.
1: Yeah. This is so interesting. Thanks a lot for this entire tour and showing me all the different spaces.
0: You're welcome.
1: But I hope you'll be an even bigger, successful YouTube star.
0: Be my subscriber.
2: Bai Ngô Mần Mật Chau Tiêm, Yuen Bun, Chau Hai Bai Ngô Ghe.警局嚟嘅，英國政府建設咗好長嘅時間，呢個即係差唔多係一個禁區嚟嘅，即係唔係通常有普通人可以上去，除咗你犯咗罪咧，咁佢可能拉咗你上去咧咁。
3: Hi. Welcome to Tayo.
1: Thank you, Melanie.
4: Where are we?
3: Well, this used to be a former police station built in 1902, one of the earliest police stations in Hong Kong and Lantau. We actually kept a lot of heritage features in here. One of the very interesting ones is this one, which is a former holding cell. Used to be a place where they capture the pirates or any suspicious people. Do you want to come and take a look inside and see what it used to be like?
4: Yeah, sure.
3: So there you are.
1: Oh, okay. So she's gonna lock me in for life. I'm just doing a trouble show.
5: So you must be wondering, just like I did, why there was a police station all the way out here in this little village. Well, the British built it with one reason in mind. Pirates. Piracy and smuggling were rampant in Tai O's early years.
6: So this was the one that was guarding the entry into, technically from that side of the wall.
3: Yes.
6: Into Hong Kong in itself.
3: Exactly.
6: So it's a really strategic point.
5: And the most interesting part of this hotel? Watchtowers.
3: That's the guard tower.
1: Wow, okay.
3: Part of the wall's been removed so that the public can see what a guard tower looks like.
4: Oh, so this was actually covered.
3: Supposedly concealed.
4: And they came up through a ladder to this part.
3: Exactly.
4: But it was this high.
3: Who's that high? So that was a very funny story that former police officers told us. If they see that they are being asked to be stationed in number 2 and number 9, they will be like, oh, I must have done something that my boss did not like me.
4: But why?
3: Because number 2 and number 9 is actually the worst place to be on duty. Surrounded by this area, there used to be a lot of mosquitoes, there used to be snakes around the area. And not to mention that when they are being on duty, they're not just on duty for 1 hour, but almost 1 day, and sometimes 1 whole night as well.
5: Like Tai O, the Heritage Hotel seems to be garnering interest by showcasing the old and preserving it. It's an odd mix of old and new that is bringing in curious crowds and keeping the spirit of Tai O alive.

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4: East Asia, a region steeped in history, now helping to write the future of our world.
5: From the corridors of power to the region's most remote corners, we'll break down the news driving some of the world's largest economies and explain why it matters.
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6: My opinion is special. 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
7: I want to bring it down to the next generation so that this hawker trade will not die off.
8: I've been wasted 20 years inside.
9: For hawker, people don't judge. You come and buy food, you also won't ask me whether I'm an ex-convict or not.
10: I'm very grateful Madam Haja teach me this sambal. Then I feel like, alamak, someone trusted me. Today haven't finished flying. Around 150 kg. Lord. Not okay. I came here to train. I not come here to work.
11: Today we are here to judge this new hawker's skill.

0: be water, my friend. Okay, let me be clear. I grew up on a diet of cheap cereal and action films. More specifically, Hong Kong kung fu films from the 70s to the 90s. So, what you're about to see is a little boy's dream come true.
1: Mr. Wong?
2: Hi, Spencer.
1: Hi.
2: Hello.
1: I saw it's got a really beautiful old entrance, but I heard that this place was only established in 2006.
2: 这里首先建... 开始就是在2007年，这是因为香港政府捐赠的一个地方，是因为2003年SARS的时候，香港变成了一个死城，然后大家都不敢出街，然后呢，过了这件，过了SARS之后，香港政府觉得香港的市民需要做一种运动来强身健体，所以呢，就希望推广一种运动文化。 然后就选择了少林。
1: And then they hired you.
2: Yes.
1: Now, you've taught so many people in your life. Have you ever taught a show host?
2: No.
1: You ready?
2: Yes. But first, you need to change your clothes.
1: Okay, I'm ready.
2: Yeah, good. Yeah. 这个叫九节鞭。
1: Ah, so it's a nine-section whip.
2: The turnings is from up to down, like this. Then turn left side, right side, left, right, left, right. Okay? Yeah, still so fast first because it's danger, okay? Change to left side, right, left, right. Good. Left, right, inside, left, right, inside, left, left, right. Oh, are you okay? Your leg?
3: No, no. Good.
2: Good. Yes. Good. Good. Good. Good. Let your shoulder up it. Easy one is turn and go back. Don't put on the shoulder. Just like a tick. Yes. Tick. Tick. Yes.
1: Oh.
2: Yes. Yes.
1: Finally. I feel like I learned a huge life lesson here. If you just relax and trust the flow, everything will be fine. Thank you so much, Master.
2: You're welcome. Okay. Hope you enjoy that.
1: I did.
2: But we're not done yet.
1: Oh.
2: Do you want last challenge?
1: Okay.
2: Caution.
1: It's okay. Thank you. Bye-bye.
4: Hey, Spencer.
1: Hey, Rodney.
4: How are you doing?
1: Hey, nice to meet you, buddy. Thank you so much for coming all the way here.
4: My pleasure.
0: I'm meeting one last person who can shed some light on Tayo's evolution into a filming hub. An actual stuntman from the Hong Kong film industry.
1: So this place has seen many action superstars like Jackie Chan, Donnie Yen, all these people. Have you worked with these people before?
4: Oh yes, I've actually had the privilege of working on a few Donnie Yen films in the past.
1: Oh, yeah?
4: Big Brother, Enter the Sad Dragon, and actually just recently shot one of his newer films that's still currently in the making.
1: Wow.
4: Oh no.
1: How do you think Tayo has changed?
4: Well, from memories of like a very old traditional fishing village, but then gradually over the years it's become more like a tourist attraction. This, I guess, is very different from the city life of Hong Kong, and especially it's got that river, it's got the boats going through.
1: Yeah.
4: It's almost a bit like, reminds me of like a Hong Kong styled Venice. It's like there all the shops are next to the rivers.
0: Since Rodney is a stuntman and my new best friend, let's not waste his talent. Also, I have a director, a cameraman, and the whole of Tayo.
5: I found the perfect way to pay homage to Tayo. I'm gonna shoot my own action sequence.
4: We're gonna play with some items we have, like very iconic Hong Kong style. So I come at you with a safe punch and then you just dodge to the side. So slowly, yep, nice.
6: Boom, man. That worked.
7: And giving me a kick back in return. So, yeah, just make sure you kick
8: the midsection, not too low. And not too low. Just grab. Just flip it.
7: And just grab. Flip and.
0: Looks like I need more practice before I can become the next Bruce Lee.
9: Hey Spencer, what are you thinking?
1: I was just thinking how Tayo looks like a window into Hong Kong's past, but it's not like it's standing still. You know, people are still evolving, people are still moving with the time, but they somehow manage to preserve the charm of what old Hong Kong would have been like. I mean, of course, it's unique to Tayo. And I feel like in its own way, it's so cinematically romantic.

Yeah.

I'm not really awfully aware of him filming, except there are one or two occasions where he gets into the film, and I do remember him doing things like that.

They actually set up a pretend film studio in the backyard. and they were obviously acting out, you know, what the Japs did. And another point, he actually went and filmed in the street, which was extremely dangerous, because if he'd been caught, he would have been shot.

It's 10 a.m. here in Singapore, and these are the headlines. FIFA has shelved his controversial plan to sell off stakes in the World Cup to private investors. President Gianni Infantino says the project created divisions that were no longer in the interest of his original objective. Rosal tracking a key electoral test for Malaysian Prime Minister Anwar Ibrahim as voters in the state of Negeri Sembilan cast their ballots. Pakatan Harapan is fighting to retain power against Barisan Nasional and Perikatan Nasional, with living costs and housing shaping the contest. Indian Prime Minister Narendra Modi has urged restraint after recent protests over alleged exam paper leaks. Meanwhile, police in a southern state open a case against the head of Meta India over Facebook videos targeting the leader. And Spain is facing mounting pressure to tighten Europe's external borders after authorities say 50,000 migrants crossed illegally from Morocco into Ceuta. At least 57 people died trying to breach the frontier. And that is the latest from the CNN newsroom.

0: Hello and welcome to Singapore Hour, your insider guide to the city's sights, sounds and secret spots. I'm in Little India right now, but there's nothing little about this place. We've got beautiful, fragrant garlands, shops bursting with colour and tradition, and the food, it never stops coming. We're about to meet someone who knows this place inside and out. She works here, she lives the vibe, and lucky for us, she's going to show us some of her favourite spots.
1: I'm Gayathri G. Sharma. I am a Bharatanatyam dancer and a teacher. And I run Gayathri Dance Academy right here in the heart of Little India. Bharatanatyam is a classical dance form that has come from India. To me, it is a form of self-expression. Little India is the pulse and the custodian of Indian cultural identity and arts in Singapore and holds a very special place in my heart. Komalavilas is a household brand. And when you think about eating breakfast at home, you think about Komalavilas if you come to Little India. Hello, vanakkam, eppadi irukkeenga? Naan nalla irukken. Enakku ennoda usual da. Enakku vandu oru ghee dosa thanga. Or a filter coffee. It is a must visit if you're having breakfast or even lunch for that matter. Come here and have a meal. So the first thing to do is to break it in the center so you can fold your dosa. Otherwise, it's a little difficult to manage. And then we have the coconut chutney, tomato chutney, and the sambar. Sambar is basically a lentil soup. You get into it with your hands. Not fork, not spoon, nothing. Oh, I love the tomato chutney. So if you look around, a lot of people come here with their families. This is a fully vegetarian restaurant, and trust me, there's no shortage of delicious dishes to enjoy together. Oh, yummy. Breakfast done the right way. So the owners of Komalavilas are currently the third generation owners. So we'll be meeting Jayanti, one of them, who actually runs the restaurant, along with the brother, Mr. Rajakumar. So please tell us about Komalavilas. When did we get started?
2: It was actually started by my grandfather. He was the one who first opened the doors in this very premises in 1947. Wow. So it has been in existence for almost 80 years now. Komalavilas started as a small, humble establishment serving simple, authentic, home-style dishes to its Indian residences who were looking for something that they're familiar with from back home, like, you know, a familiar taste and, like, you know, home-style cooking.
1: So which would be, like, your best seller?
2: Oh, our rice meal is the king of it all, I would say. It's a rice meal served on banana leaf with three different types of curries, three vegetarian side dishes, and served with appam.
1: It's a feast.
2: Yeah.
1: With my stomach and heart filled, I'm ready for some walking. Little India is located in central Singapore, with its main commercial stretch running along Serangoon Road. Some of the iconic landmarks along this road are the Sri Veeramakaliamman Temple, one of the oldest Hindu temples in Singapore, Mustafa Centre, a shopping centre that never sleeps, and the beautiful former house of Tang Teng Nia, a rare Chinese villa, a remnant of Little India's multicultural past. Every corner has a story.
0: So I welcome you to Camber Lane, Little India. It's one of those iconic street walks that you will take here. You have fresh produce like fruits and vegetables.
1: One of my favorite flower shops is here on this street.
0: See, I'm giving such a traditional vibe now.
1: You'll also find the famous Jyothi store here, a one-stop shop for all the traditional items you'd find in an Indian home. And just across the way is Little India Arcade. I love coming here to wander through the art shops. It's the perfect place to soak in some inspiration. Are you hungry for some sweets? So here we are at the Mogul Sweet Shop. And what is very special here is the Kala Jamun. So you've heard of Gulab Jamun, which is a regular brown one, and then you get a blacker version because they are deep fried slightly longer, so it's crispier. And it's been soaking in the sugar syrup for hours. It's exactly like a donut that is dense, but it's got a very cakey texture. Really sweet, but it's lovely. Apart from Kala Jamun, this shop has many more varieties of sweets. You've got to try a few and see which ones win over your taste buds. Coming across from Campbell Lane, we have now come to this side of Little India to explore saris. So let's go shopping. So you're going to be greeted with many, many options for saris and clothes. We are now at Nalli's to check it out. Vanakkam.
3: Vanakkam.
1: So the sari is literally a drape that is of 6 yards long. They come in a variety of weaves and patterns. Coming from different states of India, you have very, very different looks.
3: This name is Vana Singaram.
1: Vana means actually forest.
3: Forest, correct. Mm. Vana Singaram sarees. Mm-hmm. This one left.
1: So the beauty of the forest.
3: Yeah.
1: So the anatomy of a sari is, the most decorative side is the pallu, which is this, the exposed side. And the next one is the border that runs throughout the sari. And then the bodywork, which have designs like this, some motifs. And the final piece is the blouse piece, which also comes with some border so that you can have a border that's running on the blouse. The price of a sari can go up quite high, sometimes even reaching thousands of US dollars, depending on the material, design, and whether it's hand-woven. You decide with what you like. What catches your eye, what says, pick me, you go for that. I saw a few that caught my eye, so I'm definitely coming back. When you set foot in Little India, the one thing that you cannot miss is Tekka Centre. So let's check it out. That you put into your shopping, the best way to refuel yourself is to come down right here at Tekka Centre ground floor. And here you will see a lineup of all the hawkers offering different types of food. Are you hungry for some biryani?

0: So here we are at Alauddin's Biryani, and it's one of the crowd's favorite. I'm really excited to try the biryani. So he's saying that the mutton biryani is like being snapped up like hotcakes because that's the crowd favorite. ஒரு நாள்ல எத்தனை கஸ்டமர்ஸ் எத்தனை பிரியாணி விப்பீங்க?
1: கணக்கு இல்ல ஆமா. சல அது
0: he saying he can't count, it's countless. So what I've got for myself is a chicken biryani. He has also given me some masala spice on the side just to kick up the spice level a notch. There is an egg in there. There's chicken. There is the rice. There's the yogurt vegetables and papadam and dal. And there's my amazing appetite. It really doesn't disappoint. It's very, very flavorful. What a day it's been. And that biryani definitely capped off my adventure. And before I head back to the studio, there's one quick stop I want to make. So I'm here today at APJ Abhirami because I've got a piece of jewelry that I would like to get fixed. So let's go in. Anna, vanakkam. Eppadi irukkeenga?
2: Nalla irukkeenga.
0: So I'm here to fix the bracelet because the clasp has come a little loose. So there's always the before and after service care over here. So yeah. While waiting for the repair work, I will try some of the new collection the shop offers. Why the lightweight da? Thank you, Rumaruman Andri. To me, jewelry isn't about gold or gemstones. It carries memories, stories, and traditions, whether it was a gift from a loved one or passed down through generations. Gayatri Dance Academy has called this place home for the past 2.5 years. Hello, girls.
3: Hello.
0: So here are my girls. They've been learning from me for the past, 8 years, 10 years, 12 years, around that range. So my mother had recognized a very strong keenness in me dancing from the age of 4, and I had performed that under my guru's blessings. And after which I had actually continued my Bharatanatyam journey as well, as an artist and as a teacher. I think taking up the responsibility of a teacher requires a lot more than just knowing the art form. I think it must come from a place of really wanting to make a difference in the industry and in the community. So I had examined deep within me what I wanted to see in the future of the classical art forms in Singapore. I had a vision about it, and I knew that if nobody else does it, I'll have to do it. I'm lucky to have my studio right here in a place that means so much to me. Little India is not a destination. It's a journey into your senses. New sights, new sounds, new smells, new textures, new tastes, which is why it is the coolest neighborhood in town. 1, 2, 3, 4, 5, 6, 7, 8, 9, 10.

0: 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From breathtaking landscapes to wildlife that roams wild and free, nature's masterpiece awaits. Japan Hour, tonight on CNA.
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3: Once one of China's poorest provinces, Guizhou is being transformed. New roads, railings, and digital connectivity are creating fresh opportunities for local communities. On the next Asia First, we explore whether greater connectivity is bringing lasting change in the first of our two-part series on China's rural revitalization drive.
4: In Singapore and across the region, every story starts on the ground.
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4: From policy to business, we help you understand the changes and their impact. If you're looking to slow down the pace with something tranquil, why not go for a walk in the rainforest? Yes, urban Singapore does have a surprise or two. We're going to meet wildlife photographer Jaya Prakash at Rainforest Wild Asia to find out just how close we can get to free-roaming langurs, deers, and even the elusive tigers.
7: So you think I can get a job here? I just feel like an Indian Tom Cruise just finished filming for Mission Impossible.
8: I'm not usually in front of the lens. I'm a wildlife photographer, though I didn't start out this way. In my 40s, I left a corporate job in consulting to focus on capturing nature through a different lens. That same year, one of my images won the National Geographic Nature Photographer of the Year. Since then, I've traveled the world documenting rare moments in the wild. But this journey began here, at this wildlife park. With the opening of a new rainforest experience, it feels like the right time to return and see it through my lens once more. The Singapore Zoo has been around for more than 50 years, known for its open concept habitats. Now, it's expanded with a new addition, a rainforest adventure experience set within a wildlife park. A first for Singapore and in Asia. That's Maggie. She helps oversee this 20 football field-sized park.
9: Let's go one level up on the adventure scale.
10: Sure.
9: Onto a log crossing track.
8: And she's taking me through one of the more rugged parts in the park.
9: So you're asking why the rainforest? Precisely because the rainforest is so rich in its biodiversity. It holds more than 50% of the world's flora and fauna. So the park experience emulates that. I think the immersiveness and the natural setting of here really pulls the visitors in. We will bring our visitors from the forest floor to the canopy. Here you get to choose your route. You could choose to go onto our elevator walkway where you can take a leisurely stroll, or you can also choose to go onto the forest track where you tackle boulders, log crossing and river crossings.
10: Being on this little trail here right now, so almost feels like I'm in a real forest.
9: So one of the key drivers is to broaden its appeal, especially for teenagers as well as young working adults. This group of people has the power to make meaningful environmental decisions. You can't love an action upon what you don't see and what you don't experience. So it's extremely important to inspire them.
8: It's refreshing to be in a park that encourages more than just observation. It invites you to engage and look closer.
9: This is what we call a walkthrough habitat, where the animals are actually free roaming.
10: I thought we saw something moving there earlier.
9: Yeah, we did actually.
10: Oh, there it is. There he is, right there.
9: Yeah, right over there, good eye.

0: Yeah.
1: So that's the exit stair.
0: Yeah, there's one there. There's a baby there.
1: Oh, yeah. Two, I think there are two babies inside.
0: This is really nice because if you really want to see them wild in the way you're looking at it right now, you had to travel all the way to India and get on a safari into one of those nature reserves here in Ranthambore or somewhere down south.
2: Moments like this, brief as they are, tend to stay with you for a long time. I learned that there are 36 species in the park, most native to Southeast Asia. And 3/4 of them are listed as threatened in the wild. Some are being seen in Singapore for the first time. I head to the castes to learn about one species facing a very real risk of extinction. Maggie introduced me to Cecilia, in charge of caring for the animals here.
0: This is the first time I'm seeing the Francois Langur. Nice, incredible habitat you've created.
3: So a lot of our guests, it's also the first time that they will be able to see this beautiful species. Mainly they are found in China and Vietnam. In the wild, they are really difficult to study, mainly because of their choice of habitat range. And if you see the limestone cast that's surrounding these guys, this is specially designed to be as naturalistic as possible to them. They actually like to have vantage points, looking out for predation, risk and all that. In the wild, their status is considered endangered. So there's only less than 2,000 mature individuals that is estimated in the wild population.
0: I see a lot of metal rungs and suspended bridges. Is that part of the experience as well?
1: This is actually part of a black adventure. So that's a guided tour where you will get to scale this limestone pass and be as if you are the Francois Langur.
0: In the real wild, you really cannot climb these limestone mountains. It's almost impossible.
3: Yeah.
0: So just to be able to climb up and experience the Langur's view of the world, it's really cool.
2: Climbing these castes up to 20 meters high is part of the experience. And knowing me, I got to get up there.
0: I think I have a little beard, so I think the Langur should think I'm part of the family, extended family.
2: Here I go.
4: This is kind of the Langur's view of us. It's beautiful.
2: It's a rare view, hard to find in the wild.
4: Oh, this is scary.
2: It also shows how carefully these habitats have been designed to reflect nature. A rich canopy, a glimpse into life at the treetops.
5: Ready, yeah?
4: Okay.
5: Okay, in 3, 2, 1. Good job, okay. Nice.
4: Probably one of a kind experience in Singapore.
2: There's even a 220 meters cavern inspired by one of the largest cave systems in Southeast Asia, the Mulu Caves. I'm especially curious about what looks to be one of the park's largest habitats.
3: Tigers, in their natural behavior, they like to climb, they like to explore, to be able to patrol large areas. At the same time, they enjoy the water body because that's where they can swim and cool themselves down. So this whole concept of this habitat is designed for the tigers to encourage it to display all this naturalistic behavior as they would in the wild. Tigers in general, their nature is to be ambush predators in the wild, so it would be quite difficult to spot one. We are setting this up so that our guests could actually get a glimpse of what they might do in the wild.
0: I think a lot of photographers are going to love this place. I was very tempted to stop talking and shoot him when he was there at the edge of the rock there.
2: This is a rare sight. They are one of the smallest tiger subspecies, also one of the most critically endangered big cats in the world. Fewer than 300 remain in the wild today.
0: Can you talk a little bit about what's going on behind the scenes with conservation efforts?
3: Mandai Nature, which is our conservation arm, actually helps the protection of this species through both in-situ and ex-situ efforts. And in this, we help to see whether we can join our efforts or collaborate to try and protect them in the wild itself by rescue efforts or even patrolling of the area. We also try to participate in conservation breeding programs where we look into the population to ensure that it's healthy.
0: How do you want visitors like me who come to the park to feel when they experience this?
3: we want to share with our guests the importance of Asia as a biodiversity hotspot. So this is a chance for us to share with our guests the importance of the conservation by giving them this glimpse, this beauty of nature that they can actually experience here.
2: The park creates moments of connection with animals that are increasingly under threat. And it goes beyond wildlife, extending to the trees and native plants that make up their habitat. I'm heading to the park's main watering hole to meet Michelle. Every log, rock, tree, and plant here has been carefully selected, and she played a key role in shaping it.
0: I noticed there's quite a few layers to this whole beautiful rainforest you've created.
6: We are really privileged. We live in this belt where it's teeming with really rich biodiversity, some of which are still undiscovered today. A rainforest should not be just experienced from a distance. The overall design principle of the park is to experience what it's like at a ground level, where you're immersed within the terrestrial zones and the terrestrial animals. Then we move up to the canopy layer, where we feature more the arboreal species, the primates, giving you that whole experience of what it is like when you're at that peak.
0: In the real world, it's usually a bottom-up view, right? We're always on the floor of the rainforest, just looking at everything upwards, but it's nice to see these layers.
6: We did come up with a very brave attempt to try to retain as many trees as possible. Instead of preserving a singular tree, we preserve entire clumps.
2: Michelle helped preserve over 320 mature trees and oversaw the planting of more than 7,000 trees and plants native to Southeast Asia.
0: What was the lay of the land prior to this?
6: I think more than 50 years ago, there was a kampong here. So you do see a lot of cultivated species here. So we still have rambutan trees, durian trees. A lot of them were left over from when we had the kampong mandai here. We have a higher aspiration of wanting to inspire the next generation to really truly care for the earth and to protect our rainforest, to protect our local biodiversity.
0: Oh, that's awesome.
2: The trails may be mapped, but I still find the same sense of discovery I feel in the wild. Parks like this help us reconnect with nature and remind us that protecting it isn't just the job of conservationists. It's something we all are part of. Whether in a park or deep in the forest, take the time to look closely. Because if you're looking for the wild, you'll always find it.
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9: Meet me there. Love your Siam. Is she trying to spice up our marriage?
7: Meet Me There returns to places that have shaped lives and relationships. Take a heartfelt journey across Singapore and uncover cherished memories, enduring bonds, and the stories that connect us.
10: Oh my God! Oh, she's really there!
7: Meet Kan Lekan, Singapore's first deaf natural science illustrator and conservation photographer, whose extraordinary journey proves that passion and determination know no boundaries. This August on CNA.
11: Think you're diversified? You may already own more AI stocks than you think. Why this software engineer quit his five-figure salary tech job to become a Hokkien Mee hawker? One young entrepreneur's low-cost market test to avoid an expensive mistake. On Money Mind, Wednesday on CNA.

0: Look at all these colourful sweets. Now, when it's handcrafted, like many of these sweets, you can really taste the difference. And Singapore, too, has plenty to offer. Are you curious to see how our local brands are going global? Let's have a look.
1: In Singapore, most things move fast. But there are still places where the pace is different, where things are made slowly, carefully, intentionally, one at a time. In a quiet corner of Jalan Besar, there's a workshop where wood is still shaped by hand. It feels both old and new. It began as a small carpentry business run by Roger, specializing in system furniture for homes and offices.
2: I've always been at my dad's office since I was maybe about 5-6 years old.
3: If you want to truly use it, and for it to have structural integrity, it has to have a minimum thickness.
1: Brian grew up in the workshop, learning the trade by watching his father work. When Roger passed away in 2014, his sons took over. They gave the business a new name, Roger and Sons. A nod to where it started and a quiet signal that things were about to change. Today, Ryan continues to build furniture, but with a different focus. Each piece is bespoke, crafted from trees that once stood in Singapore's parks and streets.
2: We have made maybe about 90% of our items in the luxury material. First, we have the kaya, then we have the rain tree, and we have angsana.
1: Each wood type has its role. Kaya for the outdoors, resilient against the weather. Angsana for the indoors, naturally termite resistant. Once chosen, the process begins. Cutting, gluing, sanding, finishing. Every step is methodical.
2: We'll make sure that the material is straight and square, that it's all right angle. Once the planks are usable, we'll cut them up to the size that we need. If we need to glue them up, we'll glue them up. After we glue them up, we will assemble. What happens next is that we'll do a sand just to make sure everything is pretty. Finishing process for us, we will use a food grade finish. Because a lot of times, the things that we make is tables that comes into contact with food.
1: The final touch is in the details, the unseen elements that hold a piece together.
2: We make sure that everything is as perfect as it can be, right down to even the type of screws that we use, the type of joinery that we use, and deliver the level of professionalism or the level of scrutiny that we put into our work.
1: Just like the trees they reclaim, Roger's sons have reshaped the business. From system furniture to custom builds, still crafted, still personal. Not all workshops are tucked away. In the heart of Raffles City Mall, a different kind of craft is unfolding. One that keeps a family legacy alive.
4: My grandfather started Singapore's first book bindery in Mohamed Sultan Road, and that was in the 1940s, physically sewing books by hand.
1: In 2014, Winnie and her husband James opened this studio, reviving her family's craft in a new way.
5: I think the fall is a bit too far apart.

0: Our master craftsman is AD, and he's still working with us.
1: Bookbinding looks simple, just stitching pages into a cover. But it's methodical work, slow, repetitive, and precise.
0: Basic bookbinding includes understanding the paper direction, which direction to fold, aligning the papers, punching holes, using bookbinding thread to sew the book. And this?
1: The challenge is always the balance between preserving tradition and embracing change.
0: I think design is very important because it helps us to continue to innovate, to come up with fresh ideas, and to make the products meaningful for our customers. So we need to think about what customers need.
1: One way that idea takes shape is through letterpress, one of the oldest printing techniques still in use today.
0: The letterpress hot stamping machine, it takes time to actually learn what is the temperature setting that is suitable for the different materials and how do you put the spaces so that the actual final product comes out beautifully aligned with the correct spaces.
1: Over time, James and Winnie have shaped Bind Artisan into a place where traditional skills are applied with care, and each piece is made with purpose.
0: I think we used to start off and say we are just leather and paper gifts, but today we are actually creating experiences and delivering emotions. To be able to bring that joy and emotion to people and to experience people's joy when they open their gifts has really fueled me and my team to continue to come up with innovative concepts for Bind Artisan.
1: In this studio, the pace slows again, but the material is different. The touch, more fluid. Tucked away in an industrial estate along Outram Road, this is where clay is shaped, glazed, and transformed by fire.
2: Singapore used to be a hub for ceramics production. We used to have many dragon kilns back then. We would be producing flower pots, crockery, and they would be sent to places like Japan even, Australia, Vietnam.
1: In 2011, Michelle learned that the last surviving dragon kilns were at risk. She organised a clay festival to raise awareness and met fellow potter Siok Ha, who shared the same desire to keep the craft alive.
3: Wow, this one.
1: They noticed something was missing. Singapore's ceramics legacy remained, but the work of local potters was barely visible.
2: Our dogged mission is to fill all restaurants and kitchens, homes with handmade ceramics from Singapore by Singaporeans. I think it's a wonderful thing to like walk into a restaurant, right, and it still gives me goosebumps. And then you see the tables and they are all locally made ceramics.
1: Before any piece ends up on a dining table, it starts here, with clay.
2: We have to prepare the clay first by wedging it. So wedging is a bit like kneading, except that unlike bread, you don't want air inside. So you're kneading to remove all the air bubbles.
1: Then comes throwing, shaping the clay on a spinning wheel. Once shaped, it's left to dry. Then trimmed and dried again until the clay is bone dry and ready for the kiln. This first firing turns clay into ceramic, but the process is only halfway done. Unlike most studios, Michelle mixes her own glazes, adjusting each for color, texture, and how it reacts in the heat.
2: A typical recipe will have three components. So you have your glass former, your flux, and your stabilizer.
1: Silica gives the glaze its sheen. Flux lowers the melting point. Stabilizers keep it from slipping off in the heat.
2: This second firing, called the glaze firing, in our studio we fire quite high, to about 1,280 degrees Celsius. At that temperature, the pores would close up, the glaze, the minerals would then melt into glass.
1: This is the final transformation, where clay, glaze and fire become one.
2: I just felt there was this draw to a material so malleable. A lot of the processes in ceramics requires your hands, and I think that's what I really enjoy. Because with other materials like wood, textiles, glass, metal, you would need tools. With the clay material, there was that immediate touch. You can sculpt it.
1: Once a year, the studio opens its doors to the public, inviting people into the process.
4: Thank you. Thanks for coming.
2: The build-up to it is always very nerve-wracking because it's a bit like having an exhibition, hundreds and thousands of works that we're waiting to unveil to everyone.
5: This mug is very special because this is holo.
1: But it's not just about being seen. It's about helping others see differently.
2: So they get to come and see where it's me, the magic. And they'll ask us questions like, I held this cup from this cafe and it didn't feel too hot. Why is it so? How come you designed it this way? And we get to tell them our inspiration, what's behind the story of different designs.
1: Across paper, wood and clay, tradition continues. Through practice, patience and hands at work. Each stitch, joint and glazed surface lives on in the objects we hold, often without a second thought.
6: Promises.
7: Pressure.
6: Ambition.
8: Three governments, three systems, but one defining test. Can they deliver?
6: Three paths forward. Wednesday on CNA.
9: My opinion is special. The customer feedback is very good.
10: I want to bring it down to the next generation so that this hawker trade will not die off.
11: I've wasted 20 years inside.
12: For hawker, people don't judge. You come and buy food, you also would ask me whether I'm an ex-convict or not.
13: I'm very grateful Madam Haja teach me this sambal. Then I feel like, alamak, someone trusted me. Today haven't finished frying. Around 150 kg. Lord. Not okay, Aja. I came here to train, Aja. I not come here to work.
14: Today we are here to judge this new hawker's skill.

0: We are in a chaotic moment.
1: Midnight later tonight here in Thailand. It's too little too late.
2: And I ask whether there's a political element to it. Nobody can exactly tell you why.
3: Look, things are never perfect when you're engaged in politics.
0: Each one doing what each one wants.
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1: But in reality, the stories played out very differently.
0: The goal here is clear.
2: That's where the risk lies.
0: We dive deeper for what it means and why it matters to you.
1: Singapore is a nation of migrants, and that's one of our greatest strengths. They bring new ideas, flavors, rhythms to shape what it means to be Singaporean. Next, we're going to meet Deacon, and he's brought more than his country's national sport to the table.
3: Things I want you to think about, guys, for the tournament coming up, okay, is making sure that we are looking after our team members. When we are playing as a team, we're not just representing ourselves, okay, we're representing the club and showing dedication and our commitment to the

0: My name's Deacon Manu. I've been in Singapore for 5 years. I'm a teacher at one of the international schools and also a rugby coach as well. Born and bred from a small town called New Plymouth, from a dad who was Māori and a mum who was Fijian. I've been with the Dragons Club for 5 years now. It's great to find the Dragons. And something that really appealed for me was the diversity in the group. A lot of the clubs maybe heavily focus expat, but here we're focused on both local and expats.
1: 13s will be here from 3 to 4 using the whole space with Girls Contact and 10s. And then in at 4 o'clock comes our minis, so we'll have the usual 5 and 6 over by the lifts, and then that's us done hopefully by 8:30.
0: Cool, another busy day here at the Dragons. My role here at the Dragons is head coach. Part of that role is to be able to go around and look to see some good principles and using my experience to give back to the game. It's a voluntary position, but something that I feel is needed. This club was a community that really kept me going.
1: We were very fortunate when Deacon moved from Hong Kong and came and joined Dragons in 2020 to become our head coach. A lot of people are quite starstruck when they meet him.
0: Before I became a teacher and coach, I was a professional rugby player for over 13 years. Internationally, I played for the New Zealand Junior All Blacks, the Māori All Blacks, and my ultimate was being able to play for Fiji in the Rugby World Cup, where I captained them. Okay, rather than trying to get really low, watch my shoulder height when I tilt my shoulder. Okay, when I tilt my shoulder, it drops me by about that much without actually dropping the rest of my body. Yeah, go! That's it, and flick it over, excellent, okay. How I ended up in Singapore was quite an interesting story. I was in Hong Kong for 4 years, then went back to New Zealand to look after some sick family. And then on my way back over to Hong Kong, I stopped off in Singapore. And that's when the world sort of turned upside down with COVID-19. And from there, I couldn't get back into New Zealand, I couldn't leave the country, I couldn't get into Hong Kong. So that was a hard time, but having, you know, the friends and connections here in Singapore made a whole big difference, and I was able to settle in quite quickly into Singapore.
2: Keep pushing. All right, Jack, you're going to have to run. All right, Jack, get out.
0: Yes! I beat you. You fall over. Thank you.

0: How's it going?
1: Selamat pagi.
0: Selamat pagi, bro.
2: Great day for it, isn't it?
0: Yeah.
1: Yes.
3: Ready to climb up Mount Faber?
2: Let's go, yeah.
0: Yeah.
2: Growing up in New Zealand, the land or the whenua and the sea, the moana, are something that revitalise us and we're very deeply connected with it. And to be able to do that on a weekly basis, is connect with the land, is really important for me in terms of where my culture is, but also my own well-being. And there's so much greenery here in Singapore. And I think, you know, what Singapore does have is that contrast between a big city life to being out in nature within 10, 15 minutes. Oh, wow, look at that view there.
1: Yeah, very beautiful.
2: To be able to be in the middle of the city to in the nature, so it's amazing. So I just had some family members over from New Zealand and they were amazed by Singapore.
3: Deacon's got a massive love for life and he appreciates nature, like how we had this walk and he's just taking a pause, having a look at the greenery, looking at the fauna around him. Most of the time we meet up at sporting events, but what binds us most is actually rugby. And that's the beauty of rugby and actually sport, where it brings people together, this regardless of religion, race, nationality.
2: How do you say it?
1: Teropong.
2: Teropong. How do you say ship in Malay?
1: Kapal.
2: Kapal. Whenever you go to a new country, I think it's really important to try and understand some of those cultural nuances. I had an opportunity at school to be able to do that with a colleague, and they've been fantastic in that journey that I'm doing. I'm still very new to it. It's great, and just to get a little bit of that inside knowledge.
1: Awa. Sudah makan?
2: Sudah makan.
1: Yes.
2: I remember makan.
1: Yeah.
2: That's my favourite word. Food.
4: I've known Deacon for 3 years. Actually, Deacon is eager to learn about culture in Singapore. And so I decided to teach him a bit of Malay here and there, very simple words for him to learn and pick up.
3: Especially when you go to the Malay store, you gotta know what ayam is. Ayam is chicken. Sometimes you just do that, maybe you could get a better deal from the auntie. You know?
2: Yeah, I think that's what Singapore is great about, isn't it? Just the diversity of food. Lots of celebrations here in Singapore as well. That's, I think, the love about it. It sort of reminds me of home.

0: Kia ora, Mike.
1: Oh, hey. Kia ora, bro. How are you?
0: Good, thank you.
1: Good to see you, man.
0: Good to see you.
1: Back, man.
0: Been a while.
1: Yes.
0: Hey, everybody. How are we?
2: Hey, how are you?
0: Good morning. Good to see you.
3: Morning.
0: Hey.
3: How are you?
0: Very good, thanks. You okay?
3: Yeah, good to see you.
4: Kia ora, everybody.
5: Kia ora,
4: everybody.
1: All right, everybody, just get in the boat. You all know your seats.
4: We set up Kiwi Waka Ama because we needed a place that we could call home, or an identity that we could all come together as Kiwis and non-Kiwis come together, and as like a meeting house. Back in New Zealand, it's called a marae, which is a gathering place. So this is kind of our marae outside of New Zealand. A waka is a traditional canoe that our ancestors came down from Hawaii on. The ama part of waka ama is the outrigger piece that's on the side of the canoe. It's a way of being able to enjoy the moana or the sea.
0: For me, it's more than a sport, it's a livelihood. So back generations ago, the sea or the moana was something that sustained us, was something that transported us, and it was something that connected us as well. You gotta remember that New Zealand, the Pacific Islands, were a chain of different islands, and to be able to communicate was to literally paddle over and bring supplies and those trade routes there. So being able to do that is that connection back to our ancestors. And that's a great thing about the sea, is being able to be connected to it, but understanding the journey across those seas to my new home in Singapore.
6: Today we're going to have some kava all the way from the islands of Fiji. It grows underground in tropical environments. What they do is they'll pull it out of the ground, cut it up. Once it's dried up, they'll pound it into a powder, which is this form here. And then you mix it like a tea, then you drink it. Where it's sort of used as a way to relax and socialise as well. But before you drink, you'll do three claps. Not like that, but just like cupped hands. Okay, then you will drink the kava and taki-taki, which means finish it. That's the one.
7: Taki-taki.
6: There we go. Yeah.
7: What kind of cup do they use?
6: Use a coconut shell. Oh. A coconut shell. She's like... Just seeing the amount of diversity in Singapore is amazing. At the beginning, it felt almost a home away from home, and the longer I've stayed, it actually feels like my home now. The community, the people that the connections that I have had and created, I think that's really been a strong bond for me. I embrace all the new cultures here, so I'm very thankful, and I feel like a local in lots of ways in terms of eating the food, going to the local areas, something that I think is really important for myself.
8: 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We're wrapping up in Little India now, but don't worry, we have plenty more cool neighbourhoods and great finds coming your way. See you in the next one.

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0: Of course, we saw landmarks, but it was the moments we didn't plan that we knew would stay with us. Trafalgar River Cruises sail a great story.
1: Towering nearly 200 meters above the plains of central Sri Lanka, Sinagiri is one of the country's most striking historical sites. Also known as Lion Rock, this UNESCO World Heritage Site dates back to the 5th century, serving as the royal palace of King Kashipa. Its name is derived from a lion-shaped gateway that once stood at its entrance. Today, only its massive stone paws remain. While much of Sinagiri's architecture has been lost to time, traces of its foundations offer a glimpse of what it once was. The king's delicately carved throne can still be seen today, while ponds with complex filtration systems suggest a level of engineering that was ahead of its time. Following the king's death, Sinagiri was abandoned as a royal residence and later converted into a monastery. Even without its former grandeur, the view from the top is as majestic as ever.
2: Sky Whisper, a celebration of whispered promises, interchangeable ring and pendant capturing fireworks in the sky. 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
3: This is Asia Now.
4: Good morning, it's 11 a.m. in Singapore and Hong Kong, 8:30 in New Delhi and 10 o'clock in Jakarta. I'm Bo Gong In at the Zara. FIFA shelves its controversial plan to sell off stakes in the World Cup to private investors. President Gianni Infantino says the project created divisions that were no longer in the interests of its original objective. Voters in the Malaysian state of Negeri Sembilan cast a ballot in what's seen as a key electoral test for Prime Minister Anwar Ibrahim. Pakatan Harapan fighting to retain power against Barisan Nasional and Perikatan Nasional as living costs and housing shape the contest. Indian Prime Minister Narendra Modi urges restraint after recent protests over alleged exam paper leaks. Meanwhile, police in a southern state open a case against the head of Meta India over Facebook videos targeting the leader.

0: FIFA has abandoned its controversial plan to sell private stakes in the World Cup and other major tournaments. The climb down follows mounting opposition from across the global football community. President Gianni Infantino says the proposal created divisions that were, quote, no longer in the interest of football, and confirmed it will not go ahead. The plan would have spun off FIFA's commercial business into a $20 billion subsidiary with a 20% stake sold to private investors. FIFA had also offered each of its 211 member associations $40 million to support the proposal. Opposition gathered pace this week. UEFA's 55 member associations threatened to boycott future World Cups if the plan proceeded. North and Central America's CONCACAF also rejected the proposal, while the Asian Football Confederation declared its solidarity with UEFA and CONCACAF. The controversy has also triggered turmoil within FIFA itself. A senior advisor resigned earlier, calling the proposal a bad deal for football. FIFA's chief operating officer said the governing body's own administration had been misled about the project. The controversy comes at a time Infantino faces renewed questions over his leadership. He's set to seek a fourth term as FIFA president. Voting is underway in the Malaysian state of Negeri Sembilan in an election that will test Prime Minister Anwar Ibrahim's governing coalition. More than 850,000 voters are eligible to cast their ballots. Mr. Anwar's Pakatan Harapan is battling to retain power in a key stronghold, contesting all 36 seats. PH candidates go head-to-head with Barisan Nasional and Perikatan Nasional. Now, BN and PN have agreed not to field bets for the same seats to avoid multi-cornered contests and to secure the Malay vote. Bersatu, whose ties with his PN partner have soured, is running under his own logo. Now, a party or coalition needs to win at least 19 seats to form the government in the state assembly. The Negeri Sembilan polling follows the Johor state election, where Mr. Anwar's PH coalition ceded ground to BN, which won by a landslide. Voting comes after 2 weeks of campaigning, where candidates sought to address key voter concerns. And these include cost of living pressures, affordable housing, and improved public transport. A senior correspondent, Melissa Goh, lists the key races that are being closely watched and how they can impact national politics.
1: I'm here at the Teachers Training College that's just been turned into a polling centre in Sikamat, one of the hot seats in Negeri Sembilan, formerly held by incumbent Chief Minister Aminuddin Harun. Now, he's taken his fight, however, elsewhere in Linggi, Port Dickson, to try capture one of Barisan Nasional's stronghold there. Some of the Malay majority seats, such as here in Sikamat, where I am, will be keenly watched. Why? Because, you know, there's an informal pact now between Barisan Nasional and opposition Perikatan Nasional Coalition that works right now in Negeri Sembilan to try to galvanise and unite the Malay votes. Now, if they succeed here in Negeri Sembilan, there's a high chance that they will roll out this formula nationwide in the next general election. Now, Barisan Nasional and his Pakatan Harapan are still partners at federal level, but it's coming under tremendous pressures, given that following the release of the report of alleged wrongdoing of the pilgrimage funds that's under Barisan rule that caused billions of losses. Now, other key battlegrounds, apart from Linggi, where the incumbent chief minister is contesting, is Chennai. It's a rural mixed seats where DAP Secretary General, one of the closest allies of Prime Minister Anwar, Anthony Look, is fighting tooth and nail to defend. Now, the outcome of that will be keenly watched as well.
0: Indian Prime Minister Narendra Modi is urging restraint after recent protests over alleged exam paper leaks. He says he was subjected to abusive language, but he wanted to forgive the students rather than pursue legal action against them.

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1: Meanwhile, police in a southern Indian state filed a case against the head of Meta India and some protesters for what's being deemed as abusive posts against Mr. Modi. The Kakhar Janata Party called it a witch hunt, and the opposition described it as an attempt to stifle dissent. Neha Punia files this report for CNA from New Delhi.
2: The police case against Meta's India head Arun Srinivas has been filed in the city of Hyderabad. Cases have also been filed against several Facebook and Instagram accounts for posting allegedly morphed and AI-generated posts against Prime Minister Narendra Modi. Now, this is coming after a local BJP activist filed a complaint alleging that the posts against the Prime Minister were, quote, obscene and derogatory. Meta has also, remember, previously faced a summons from the Indian government after its Facebook platform briefly restricted a post by Prime Minister Modi last week. A Meta spokesperson at the time had said that the post had been inadvertently blocked but was later restored. The Kakhar Janata Party, which called off its protest last Saturday after the government reportedly promised that no one associated with the demonstration would face criminal police action, has condemned this and said the government must honour its promise. They say that profanity does not justify criminal cases against young protesters, and they've threatened to hit the streets again and hold a major protest if this, quote, harassment of students doesn't stop. Now, the government has not commented on this, but leaders from Mr. Modi's party have criticized posts that attacked and abused the Prime Minister directly. The Indian government, meanwhile, has hailed Parliament's passing of a new anti-exam paper leak bill as proof of the government's commitment to safeguarding the future of all Indian students. The bill doubles the maximum jail term for anyone found involved in exam leaks to 10 years and raises the maximum fine to more than $1 million.
0: इस कठोर कानूनों वाले, प्रावधानों वाले इस बिल को पास कर दिया है। अब विश्वस्त परीक्षा पद्धति की दिशा में जाने में एक महत्वपूर्ण काम पूर्ण हुआ है।
2: Meanwhile, India's federal police has also filed charges against 13 people in connection with a leaked national medical paper. This paper's leak was what sparked off that Kakhar Janata Party protest. It was an exam that 2 million students took, and eventually that protest forced the education minister to resign, the first time a minister in Mr. Modi's cabinet has resigned under public pressure in a decade. Those charged include subject experts, middlemen, people from coaching institutes, and the charges include things like conspiracy, cheating, breach of trust, and destroying evidence. For CNA, I'm Neha Punia in New Delhi.
1: We are headed for a short break, and still to come on Asia Now. Cautious optimism greets President Trump's Gaza peace plan. Israel has yet to formally approve it, though he says the two sides have reached an understanding. And later, how Europe is dealing with a massive inflow of migrants into a Spanish city.
3: Journey into extraordinary stories that challenge limits and inspire possibilities this August.
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5: Meet me there. 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
3: Meet Canlaken, Singapore's first deaf natural science illustrator and conservation photographer, whose extraordinary journey proves that passion and determination know no boundaries. This August on CNA. 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From breathtaking landscapes to wildlife that roams wild and free, nature's masterpiece awaits. Japan Hour, tonight on CNA.
7: 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And IHI,

0: President Donald Trump says the U.S. has reached an understanding with Israel on a proposal that would see Hamas and other armed groups in Gaza give up their weapons in exchange for a full Israeli withdrawal from the enclave. Mr. Trump hailed the arrangement by the Board of Peace as a great breakthrough, but did not give a timeline for when it could be implemented.
1: We do have an understanding with Israel. Israel is very happy about it. Israel helped us. And they've been very good. They've been very good about it. Most people said that would be a deal that would be undoable now.
0: The proposed 15-point roadmap aims to advance a U.S.-backed ceasefire that was announced in October last year, and ultimately to end the war that has killed more than 73,000 Palestinians, according to Gaza health authorities. Israel Defense Forces say more than 470 soldiers have been killed in ground operations in Gaza since October 2023. Israeli Prime Minister Benjamin Netanyahu, who is preparing for elections, has yet to publicly comment on the Gaza peace proposal. The country's National Security Minister, Itamar Ben-Gvir, has rejected the plan, calling it unacceptable. Israel's ambassador to the United Nations, Danny Danon, has said the plan can only move forward if Hamas surrenders its weapons. Hamas says it will honor the U.S.-backed peace deal only if Israel withdraws its forces and ends military operations in Gaza. The United Nations has called upon all sides to follow the roadmap. Analysts are cautious and say significant political and security hurdles still stand in the way.
2: President Trump has used the term monumental. It's a great word, but I think it's overly ambitious and overly optimistic. I think Netanyahu's silence speaks volumes, but with the prospect of the elections hanging over his head, with several cabinet ministers and opposition leaders already counseling not to go ahead with the deal, I think he understands that doing so would likely scupper his chances of re-election.
0: Mr. Trump says the U.S. will be hitting Iran hard in the coming weeks. He gathered his cabinet to chart the next phase of the war that has sent global energy prices soaring just months before the U.S. midterm elections. The Wall Street Journal reports the U.S. president asked the military to carry out new strikes as early as this weekend. Axios and CBS say the U.S. could be targeting Iranian energy sites. The Pentagon said it will not comment on potential targets. The U.S. and Iran are locked in a cycle of tit-for-tat attacks with no end in sight. Mr. Trump had initially said the fighting would last only a few weeks. It has now entered its fifth month, disrupting traffic through one of the world's most important energy corridors. Now, Iran says it struck two tankers trying to pass through the Strait of Hormuz under the escort of the U.S. military. The Islamic Revolutionary Guard Corps described the vessels as, quote, non-compliant, saying they were trying to pass through an undeclared route. Iran says it also struck U.S. assets in Kuwait in retaliation to attacks on Ketchum Island. Kuwaiti authorities say they destroyed drones that entered their airspace. And this comes a day after Egypt said a drone struck two gas vessels at a Mediterranean port of Damietta. No group claimed responsibility for the incident that followed Iranian attacks on U.S. forces in Jordan and after Saudi Arabia joined U.S. strikes on Iran-backed groups in Iraq. The escalation has raised fears the conflict could spread beyond the region and potentially overlap with the war in Ukraine. Last week, Ukraine struck an Iranian commercial cargo ship in the Caspian Sea, killing an Iranian sailor. Kyiv said the ship was transporting military equipment to Russia. Growing political tensions in Europe following a mass influx of more than 60,000 migrants into Spain's North African enclave of Ceuta. Many reached the territory by climbing over border fences or by swimming. Ceuta is one of two Spanish cities that form the European Union's only land borders with Africa. At least 57 people died during the unprecedented crossing, either from drowning or in the stampede near a checkpoint.

0: less salary. So that's why I come in to here. But also here, I didn't find any opportunity, so I should go back to home.
1: The influx followed a Spanish Supreme Court ruling which said migrants intercepted at sea while trying to reach Ceuta or Melilla cannot be returned to Morocco without due process. Authorities accused trafficking gangs of misrepresenting the ruling for their own benefit. Spanish Prime Minister Pedro Sanchez has vowed to work with Moroccan officials to strengthen border security.
2: Definir lo que ha sucedido en el día de ayer como un ataque, una violación de la integridad territorial de España. Ceuta es una ciudad española y lo sucedido en el día de ayer merece todo nuestro reproche, toda nuestra condena en el nivel más enérgico posible.
1: The incident has reignited the debate over migration across Europe. European Commission President Ursula von der Leyen described the situation in Ceuta as unacceptable. Italy has temporarily suspended the EU-Schengen open border arrangement with Spain. France is also considering tighter border measures. And staying in Europe, cooler temperatures and rain are finally bringing some relief to firefighters battling the huge wildfires in the Gironde region of southwestern France. The Gironde is home to Bordeaux, one of the most famous wine-growing regions in the world. While most vineyards have remained unscathed, the crisis is forcing winemakers and merchants to confront the sobering reality of climate change. Ross Carlin files this report for CNA from Bordeaux.
3: Unprecedented, historic, monstrous. Some of the words used to describe southern France's summer wildfires show how devastating they have been to the region. The fires have ravaged one of the country's most popular vacation destinations, an area that is world famous for its wine. The city of Bordeaux is surrounded by roughly 100,000 hectares of vineyards, mainly concentrated in the north, east and south, away from the wildfires in the west. Although the vine cultivation areas have been spared from the flames so far, the extreme nature of the summer heat is a reminder that the stable climatic conditions that helped make Bordeaux wines world famous are a thing of the past. Christophe Chateau from the Bordeaux Wine Council says winemakers must adapt to a changing climate. He says the main challenge for the industry is to find the right grape variety for persistent high temperatures.
4: Winemakers are the first facing the climate change regarding the quality of their wine, the way they are going to choose the grape varietal they're going to use. We are starting to try to work with some grape varietal from Spain or Portugal, because maybe in 20, 30 more years, the climate is going to be even warmer. So it's a big, big deal for us now.
3: For vineyard owner Michael Baines, the worry isn't about the heat. He says, after all, grapevines are hardy and drought resilient. But he notes that concerns about climate change come just as the wine industry is itself at a critical juncture.
5: We are at a point in history where the industry needs to adapt, structurally adapt, because there are many, many more countries and regions that are growing wine now. Bordeaux has always been known for its red wines. And if we look at global consumption of wine, it's pretty much 50-50 red-white. And so a very logical adaptation would be to increase the amount of white wine production in Bordeaux.
3: The Bordeaux wine sector faces many structural issues, from a surplus of wine in the face of declining global alcohol consumption, to some vines being dug up due to the unprofitability of particular vineyards. It feeds into a wider picture of downward economic activity in the Gironde region. And that's before the effects of the recent wildfires are taken into account.
6: This city and the region around it faces depressed economic activity and challenging climate change conditions, including more frost and hailstorms in the winters and harsher droughts and bigger fires in the summers. All of this impacts wine yields, which normally here would be around 5,000 litres per hectare, but last year was down to 4,000 litres, with wine growers fearing an even smaller yield this year.
3: The impact of the fires has been felt across the region, from businesses to the tourist sector and the thousands of residents who were forced to move to safety in evacuation centres. It's been a summer of draining heat and major fire devastation, but the signs point

0: to this not being an isolated event, with a likelihood of more extreme summer weather in years to come, impacting the famous vineyards and forcing the industry to adapt. For CNA, I'm Ross Cullen in Bordeaux.
1: 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We're headed for a short break now, but still to come on Asia Now, pop culture enthusiasts that stand on Germany for one of Europe's biggest anime conventions.
2: 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You may already own more AI stocks than you think. Why this software engineer quit his five-figure salary tech job to become a Hokkien Mee hawker? One young entrepreneur's low-cost market test to avoid an expensive mistake. 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
5: Three governments, three systems, but one defining test. Can they deliver?
6: Three paths forward. Wednesday on CNA.
7: The world has entered a new energy race, and nations are scrambling to secure the fuel to power it.
8: Uranium is really the crux of nuclear energy.
9: Global demand for uranium is expected to double between now and 2040.
7: As the race for uranium accelerates, countries are seeking new alternatives.
10: The thorium project in China is the very first thorium reactor to enter the experimental stage.
7: Meanwhile, a pursuit to unlock energy from the same reaction that powers the sun. Nuclear fusion.
11: Did I just see a fusion reaction take place?
7: And what if nuclear's next fuel source is not even on Earth?
12: The amount of helium-3 in the moon is massive. We are looking at millions of tons.
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7: Watch The Nuclear Option on demand at cna.asia.
1: Singapore police have banned two members of British band Massive Attack from re-entering the country following their actions during a concert on Wednesday. The move comes after the band expressed support for the Free Palestine movement and unfurled a Palestinian flag during the performance. The Infocom Media Development Authority says it is investigating possible breaches of license conditions. This includes the display of flags in support of any causes. It also says it will not grant any future applications for the band to perform in Singapore. And thousands of visitors will attend Animagic this weekend in Germany in an annual tradition running since 1999. It's only gotten bigger since its inception as streaming foreign language anime becomes easier and the market for anime-related products grows. Stuart Smith was in Mannheim for this for us on opening day.
14: It's a striking sight for a small city in southwestern Germany, but as they now do every year, cosplayers have descended on the city for the annual Animagic weekend to celebrate all things Japan and anime.
15: A few years after Mannheim's Rosengarten was built in the early 1900s, Japanese animation was just getting started. Over a century later, anime, as it's become recognised internationally, is celebrated across the world with events like this, where attendees and the clothes they wear are as much of the event as the formal exhibition.
16: Also, I really enjoy the park and the people. You always find someone really nice.
17: The thing I enjoy most is the colorful people here, like all the cosplays you meet. You never see these kind of characters all together.
18: I mean, you can everyone you want to be, you know. That makes it special for me.
19: I made so many friends here. It's just amazing.
15: It's far from the biggest anime event in Europe or even Germany, but it's one of the most prestigious, with industry guests of honour from Japan, film premieres, and a full display of what the $36 billion global industry has to offer. That includes music, merchandise, games, and of course, costumes. More than 50% of Netflix subscribers watch anime on the platform, and events like this allow those who enjoy it most to share their love of the format with others in person and meet the people behind its creation, a rare opportunity in Central Europe.
14: This year's Animagic is once again sold out, and over the course of the weekend, tens of thousands of people will walk through these German halls to indulge in their love of one of Japan's top cultural and economic exports. For CNA, I'm Stuart Smith in Mannheim, Germany.
1: And that's Asia Now for this hour. I'll see you in the next hour.

Of course, we saw landmarks, but it was the moments we didn't plan that we knew would stay with us. Trafalgar River Cruises sail a great story.

Once one of China's poorest provinces, Guizhou is being transformed. New roads, rail links, and digital connectivity are creating fresh opportunities for local communities. On the next Asia First, we explore whether greater connectivity is bringing lasting change in the first of our two-part series on China's rural revitalization drive.

आप ज्वाइन करना है, ज्वाइन करना है, छह कैसा पास करेगा? ओके, India Hongda, like started with my all my the Chinese friends, like all my age. So then slowly, slowly, like I've invited Indian students to join in. Forward, go! Aapka turn bahut slow hai, yeah? Movement has to be very sharp. Tuck! 3, 2, 1, go! Nice! Like, you know, line dancing is not just line dancing. It has lots to do with discipline. All the kids who joined me and they start growing stronger, bigger and more disciplined, this can guide you to become a better and stronger person.

0: Kecenda, katela, katela. 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Hello. 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Kolkata, India is a very good place and it's easy to earn living. So he came to Calcutta and from then he stayed in India. He never wants to go back to China again.
1: Bus.
0: 20 kilo. 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

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It's because I'm something else. Today, if I call up police anything, they will immediately respond me and they'll come. Occasionally, if I have any puja or some Christmas day, they post 10, 15 police in front of my gate.

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Fully packed and waiting is, I don't know, from way to way. It highlighted me that I should also do something like that. 1991, 12th of May, we have started a restaurant. From the day one, all the families members are working. Everyone have given up effort to start this restaurant. It's a very successful restaurant that time, even now also. Sweet में हम लोग चीनी नहीं दिया हाँ ओ बनाने का टाइम में थोड़ा sweet corn दिया बस तो जाके देख कपड़ा का है first start hakka chow and then I start fried rice. Chili chicken is the most hot cat for me in my restaurant. Usually in my restaurant, all of them are Indians. They are foreigner, of course. They are all types of Indian. You have Punjabi and, but on the whole, most of them, they are Bengali. Bengali know how to eat Chinese food very nicely. And almost every month they come so many times. So most of them, like, you know, they are like my family. We come to know each other very well.

0: Hey guys,
1: ठीक है
0: Chinese has been here for more than 200 years, like since the time of Warren Hastings. So in this localities, around this place, this is called Old Chinatown. So in my great grandfather, being a herbal doctor, he was catering to the local community. He used to come and earn some money, maybe 4-5 years, and get a lump sum money, and then he goes back to China. Then after my grandfather was born, then he also learned the trade and all, and then they more or less settled here. By that time my father was born, then he was fully like an Indian, like a local.

0: masalah ya sebenarnya, masalah ya.
1: Iya, jadi cabut.
0: Oh, itu sudah, itu sudah.
2: My father already had some idea regarding the herbs, and he has a lot of friends. He has been interacting with all those local people, so they know the food habit. He wants to cater to the general people, all his friends and other people and all. So he started making the green chili. He infused it with the Chinese sauce. But my father cannot just sell it to all the Chinese community. Such a small community, market is small. That is the way he had to adapt the Chinese sauce to the Indian palate. We have Indianized soya sauce. It has this jaggery and that soya sauce.
3: $2.35, sir. Cash na card?
4: Cash.
5: मेरा payment हो गया मुझे जेनिस
3: हाँ
5: मैंने आपके सामने payment दे दिया
3: ठीक है.
2: My daughter, who Janice, like she was settled in Canada. She didn't like the lifestyle over there. Till 16 years, she was in Calcutta, so she had friends, and she loved this type of people here, like that. So they have come back here. She loves to do this, what you call social media. So that, so it become like a passion for her, two in one. Like she is doing that social media plus promoting advertising to promote our products, all the chili sauce, hair sauce, like that.
3: Acting.
2: At home, we must have one Indian dish and one Chinese dish. Like soup and all is compulsory for us. When there is no soup, then we'll have dal. In fact, I personally take few spoonful of dal and I mix it with the soup, so it becomes even more tasty. If you don't believe, you try at home. And we love this chili chicken. So it's a fusion Indian Chinese food. Dina has really become very good. So very good in making chili chicken. It's excellent.
3: Yeah.
2: Color is very good.
3: Color is very important.
2: It tastes of skin. I love it.
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3: My Ayam Penyet is special. The customer feedback is very good.
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19: For hawker, people don't judge. You come and buy food, you also would ask me whether I'm an ex-convict or not.
20: I'm very grateful Madam Haja teach me this sambal. Then I feel like, alamak, someone trusted me.
21: 没有人这样炒东西的，再怎么炒，你都没有动到底的。来，拿下来，不是这样的。
20: Today haven't finished flying, around 150 kg. Lord, not okay. I came here to train. I not come here to work.
22: Today we are here to judge this new hawker's skill.

0: 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Sunil up. Up, go, galade. Get back inside. Get back inside. My grandfather moved to India in early 1900s. We are the third generation here. Rock. My father was doing the leather business. Then slowly, slowly, he made a tanneries. Like he made three tanneries. Tong,
1: tong, chang chi,
0: tak tong,
1: chang chang chang chang,
0: tak tong,
1: chang chang chang chang,
0: tong,
1: tong, chang chang chang chang.
0: Next, we used to have a laborers inside the tannery. This is how we communicate with the workers. After the school, we come back, we look after the factory. So that's how I pick up my Hindi. This is it. When I was a kid, I always liked to watch the lion dancing, like, you know. And then I started joining a troupe, which is a Pimoy school troupe. That way I study. Late 2000, then I started going through the YouTube channel and I see one old person. So I went to Malaysia. I got connected to that master. He's so surprised, and you're from India. Then I said, I really want to learn lion dance. Can you teach me? He said, why not? Sure, come from tomorrow. If you call them to join, come and join lion dancing, no one wants to come. You tell them, come and join Chinese Kung Fu. So many people want to learn. So that's how I attract people. I don't just teach lion dancing, I want to teach some Kung Fu as well. Down ho gaya, Krishna, kya hua aaj? अच्छा गौरव कल मंडे का 4 बजे हम लोग का ट्रक को अरेंज करना है हम लोग एक इनोवा जाएगा तो एक छोटा हाथी से थोड़ा बड़ा वाला है लाइक ये वाला ऐसा वाला हम लोग का पूरा टीम आधा टीम वहां में जाएगा और किसी को आपका साथ गाड़ी में बैठ जाएगा कहां पर टिकटी बाजार तुंगान चर्च के सामने

0: There are six temples in this Chinatown, old Chinatown, Trinity Bazaar Chinatown. In order to preserve it, we are trying our best to make people aware. No, once the people are aware of all our people, then of course we can all get together and help to restore and revive Chinatown.
1: Since is the integration of the Chinese community living in Kolkata for a long time, they decided to build this Chinese Kali temple in 1998. 4 years down the line, it used to be closed, and many Chinese

0: People have moved out and there was not really somebody to take care of this place, right? Then I took the initiative with one of my friend, Dennis, and we renovated this thing.
1: Anyway in the world, see, we need a livelihood, no? If there are opportunities, even the youngsters will stay back and then they will continue to live, you know? So we have to first create the opportunity so and make a place so nice that they will not want to move out, they want to stay here.

0: This we are making pancake. This will be the sitting capacity, like, you know, anyone they come inside, they will sit here, they will have snacks. Building is very easy. Money is difficult. This will be the full pancake hall. The eating capacity will be here. And I have put half of this portion will be attached with my house. I have 3 kids and 9 grandchildren. Huge family. Tanya, you are very beautiful, right? Why are you going outside? We have one family, one younger son is here, and me and my husband. They are 5, we are 2, 7 of us. This is Kalka. My parents are from Guangdong, so we are basically Cantonese Hakka. They are not Hiao Kang. My children study in this English medium. 3 of them been to college. Till college, I can afford, not more than that. But now my grandchildren, we can afford him to go abroad for study. You just get a house now.
1: Leaving day after, coming back on Saturday.
0: And then get the onion, you know, that's how I ask you to know that's how I'm doing it. That's how I'm doing it. Family is here, my kids here, my husband is here. I prefer to stay back with him. After running my restaurant, it's quite successful that time. If Sunday, Saturday, 40, 50 people will line up in my gully, they'll wait for my to get a table. We have very good respect from this Bengali people. Calcutta is good. I want to stay back.

0: 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Japan Hour, tonight on CNA.
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0: I was like more like a shy and introvert. That kind of it attracts lots of bullies. I came to know that I need to know how to defend myself. Then I thought of learning martial arts. The number of students is not important to me. Like, you know, the quality of student I'm looking for. Quality means like willingness to learn, to accept, and to do the hard work. Like, you know, lion dancing is not just lion dancing. It has lots to do with discipline. All the kids who joined me and they start growing stronger, bigger, and more disciplined, this can guide you to become a better and stronger person. Okay, Pani Pio, 5 minutes rest. So, beat ko sun lega, feel karna hai beat ko. और रूट का थोड़ा सा ये करना है पीछे
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0: All their life they have been doing, staying in one small community. They never seen the world outside. So if they go out, they open up so many doors for them. They get lots of ideas. In the future, this thing is going to pass down to the next generation because I don't want to just do it and finish. When I'm no more or I retire, I want to continue to go on to pass it down to generation to generation.

0: See, this green chili sauce has been invented by my father. Like, he has been like with born and brought up here, so he knows that the local people here, they love the green chili and piaz and everything, na. And also we all always have with the food the chutney. It's like a pickle and sauce, like na. So with that chutney and all, so he thought like, oh, since they love it, why not also make it like and combine the Chinese. So he took the Chinese style of chili sauce and added the fresh green chili and some our spices and all with it. So, and it turned out very nice, become a super hit.
1: हम लोग का ये जो चिली सॉस है ना, ये चिली सॉस कोई आदमी को तो देने से वो तो ना नहीं करेगा, करता करता भी नहीं, फिर इसका तो बहुत
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0: 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So that is what making us, giving us, motivating us. Hopefully, it will become international. And I feel proud that in India, like a Chinese Indian product is now being in demand all over.

0: with this lion dance, we bring people who are similar together. And we all can grow together as well.
1: That's orange.
0: Chop, chop, orange. Chop, orange.

0: We genuinely love the people here, and they also so loving to us, so nice to us. So we feel very much at home.
1: Yay!
2: Dragon, baby.
1: Dragon.
0: My daughter, for sure, they are settling in here.
3: Hi.
0: You. Hi, yeah. Fong Chongqi. Her son now is now just 2 years old. So hopefully he will carry on the legacy.

0: The world has entered a new energy race, and nations are scrambling to secure the fuel to power it.
1: Uranium is really the crux of nuclear energy.
2: Global demand for uranium is expected to double between now and 2040.
0: As the race for uranium accelerates, countries are seeking new alternatives.
3: The thorium project in China is the very first thorium reactor to enter the experimental stage.
0: Meanwhile, a pursuit to unlock energy from the same reaction that powers the sun, nuclear fusion.
4: Did I just see a fusion reaction take place?
0: And what if nuclear's next fuel source is not even on Earth?
5: The amount of helium-3 in the moon is massive. We are looking at millions of tons.
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0: Watch The Nuclear Option on demand at cna.asia.
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7: Meet Kan Laken, Singapore's first deaf natural science illustrator and conservation photographer, whose extraordinary journey proves that passion and determination know no boundaries. 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
1: It is 12 noon in Singapore and Hong Kong, 9:30 a.m. in New Delhi, and 11 o'clock in Jakarta. I am Bo Gong-hin. At this hour, FIFA shelves its controversial plan to sell off stakes in the World Cup to private investors. President Gianni Infantino says the project created divisions that were no longer in the interests of its original objective. Voters in the Malaysian state of Negeri Sembilan cast their ballots in what's seen as a key electoral test for Malaysian Prime Minister Anwar Ibrahim. Pakatan Harapan fighting to retain power against Barisan Nasional and Perikatan Nasional as living costs and housing shape the contest. Indian Prime Minister Narendra Modi urges restraint after recent protests over alleged exam paper leaks. Meanwhile, police in the southern state open a case against the head of Meta India over Facebook videos targeting the leader.

0: Greece and Milan in an election that will test Prime Minister Anwar Ibrahim's governing coalition. More than 850,000 voters are eligible to cast their ballots to choose 36 members of the State Assembly. And Melissa Goh has been tracking this story for us. Our senior correspondent live from Sikamat in Negristin Belan. Melissa, thank you for joining us. Now, we're now halfway through polling day. What's voter turnout like? And has the voting process been smooth across the state?
1: So far, so good. The turnout is usually higher before midday. More than 20% of the 800,000-odd voters have already cast their ballots within the first 2 hours at some 400 polling centres across Negris and Bilan. Now, many didn't want to get caught in a jam and avoid the heavy rain expected in the afternoon. Now, I visited two polling centres here in Negris and Bilan, one in Sikamat, the hot seat where caretaker chief minister Aminuddin, who was used to contest. He was there, their four-term assemblyman, but decided to switch and take his fight to Lingi Port Dickson, one of the rival Barisan Nasional strongholds in Negeri Sembilan, to try boost his party and Pakatan Harapan coalition's morale. Now, Prime Minister Anwar was seen on several occasions during the last 2 weeks, campaigning side by side with him. It's a key battleground, Negeri Sembilan. The stake is high for Pakatan Harapan to try stop the blue wave, the blue tide from Barisan Nasional and opposition coalition Perikatan Nasional from gathering momentum by consolidating Malay vote after the recent victory in Johor State Poh. Now, voters whom I met at Sikamat this morning were eager to exercise their democratic rights to elect the next state government for the next 5 years. They know their votes matter, perhaps more significant now than before, as it may decide the future political direction of the country amid the ongoing economic and geopolitical uncertainties. Now, the country and the state, they said, need stability more than ever. Now, the last state election was less than 3 years ago. The tenure was cut short because of the political wrangling. Let's hear what the voters have to say.
2: Semoga dia diterajui oleh kerajaan yang betul-betul berusaha untuk rakyat Negeri Sembilan.
3: This unity government can last, even though they are, at the state level they are fighting like that.
4: Yes, state level they are fighting very hard for it, but I still believe it will last.
3: Why?
4: Why? Because I got faith in him.
3: Faith in Prime Minister.
4: Yeah, I know the country.
1: It's a hot day. Voters are still braving the scorching heat to exercise their duty, proudly presenting their index fingers dipped in the indelible ink to show that they have voted. The machineries from the political parties are out as well in full force, maximising the remaining hours before polling closes at 6 p.m. to bring out the voters. Now, Pakatan Harapan needs a high turnout, they said, of more than 70% to stand a chance to retain the state, they said. They hope that voters residing in other states, working in Singapore, in Johor and in Penang, will return in droves to cast their votes. Now, youth votes are also important. They account for about 40% of the electorate. They're possible kingmakers here in a tightly contested race in Negeri Sembilan. Now, this battle is also fought on the social media front, with all kinds of rumours circulating right now. It remains to be seen how this will affect voters' sentiments.
0: Well, it's going to be a long day for you too, Melissa. Melissa Goh there reporting from Sikamat in Negeri Sembilan. Thank you. Now, Indian Prime Minister Narendra Modi is urging restraint after recent protests over alleged exam paper leaks. He says he was subjected to abusive language and that he wanted to forgive the students rather than pursue legal action against them. Meanwhile, police in a southern Indian state have filed a case against the head of Meta India and some protesters for what is being deemed as abusive posts against Mr. Modi. The Kakhoj Janata Party called it a witch hunt, and the opposition described it as an attempt to stifle dissent. Neha Punia files this report for CNA from New Delhi.
5: The police case against Meta's India head Arun Srinivas has been filed in the city of Hyderabad. Cases have also been filed against several Facebook and Instagram accounts for posting allegedly morphed and AI-generated posts against Prime Minister Narendra Modi. Now, this is coming after a local BJP activist filed a complaint alleging that the posts against the Prime Minister were, quote, obscene and derogatory.

0: Meta has also, remember, previously faced summons from the Indian government after its Facebook platform briefly restricted a post by Prime Minister Modi last week. A Meta spokesperson at the time had said that the post had been inadvertently blocked but was later restored. The Kokra Janata Party, which called off its protest last Saturday after the government reportedly promised that no one associated with the demonstration would face criminal police action, has condemned this and said the government must honour its promise. They say that profanity does not justify criminal cases against young protesters, and they've threatened to hit the streets again and hold a major protest if this, quote, harassment of students doesn't stop. Now, the government has not commented on this, but leaders from Mr. Modi's party have criticised posts that attacked and abused the Prime Minister directly. The Indian government, meanwhile, has hailed Parliament's passing of a new anti-exam paper leak bill as proof of the government's commitment to safeguarding the future of all Indian students. The bill doubles the maximum jail term for anyone found involved in exam leaks to 10 years and raises the maximum fine to more than $1 million.
1: इस कठोर कानूनों वाले प्रावधानों वाले इस बिल को पास कर दिया है. अब विश्वस्त परीक्षा पद्धति की दिशा में जाने में एक महत्वपूर्ण काम पूर्ण हुआ है.
0: Meanwhile, India's federal police has also filed charges against 13 people in connection with a leaked national medical paper. This paper's leak was what sparked off that cockroach Janata Party protest. It was an exam that 2 million students took, and eventually that protest forced the education minister to resign, the first time a minister in Mr. Modi's cabinet has resigned under public pressure in a decade. Those charged include subject experts, middlemen, people from coaching institutes, and the charges include things like conspiracy, cheating, breach of trust, and destroying evidence. For CNA, I'm Neha Punia in New Delhi.
2: Two former Sri Lankan security officials have been sentenced to death for failing to prevent the 2019 Easter Sunday bombings. A special fast-track court found former police chief Pujit Jayasundara and former defence ministry secretary Hemasiri Fernando guilty of negligence. It ruled that their failure allowed coordinated attacks on three churches and three hotels. The bombings killed 279 people, including 45 foreigners, and injured more than 500 others. The court was told that an Indian intelligence agency had alerted Sri Lanka to a possible suicide attack, but the officials did not act on the information. The convicted officials have the right to appeal the death sentence in the Supreme Court. Sri Lanka has observed an unofficial moratorium on executions since 1976. This means a death sentence is typically commuted to life imprisonment. We're headed for a short break, but when we come back, cautious optimism greets President Trump's Gaza peace plan. Israel has yet to formally approve it, though he says the two sides have reached an understanding. And later, cooler temperatures and rain bring some relief to southwestern France amid raging wildfires.
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7: 每个人都讲我的鸡饭是最好吃的.
8: My Ayam Penyet is special. The customer feedback is very good.
9: I want to bring it down to the next generation so that this hawker trade will not die off.
10: I've wasted 20 years inside.
11: For hawker, people don't judge. You come and buy food, you also would ask me whether I'm an ex-convict or not.
12: I'm very grateful Madam Haja teach me this sambal. Then I feel like, I don't know, someone trusted me.
13: 没有人这样炒东西的，你再怎么炒，你都没有动到底了。来，拿下来，来，不是这样的，
12: 。Today haven't finished flying, around 150 kg, lot. Not okay, aja. I came here to train, aja. I not come here to work.
14: Today we are here to judge this new hawker's skill.

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4: We're pushing for answers every night on Asia Tonight.
5: President Donald Trump says the U.S. has reached an understanding with Israel on a proposal that would see Hamas and other armed groups in Gaza disarm in exchange for full Israeli withdrawal from the enclave. Mr. Trump hailed the arrangement by the Board of Peace as a great breakthrough, but did not give a timeline for when it could be implemented.
6: We do have an understanding with Israel. Israel is very happy about it. Israel helped us. And they've been very good. They've been very good about it. Most people said that would be a deal that would be undoable now.
5: The proposed 15-point roadmap aims to advance the U.S.-backed ceasefire that was announced in October last year, and ultimately to end the war that has killed more than 73,000 Palestinians, according to Gaza health authorities. Israel Defense Forces say more than 470 soldiers have been killed in ground operations in Gaza since October 2023. Israeli Prime Minister Benjamin Netanyahu, who is preparing for elections, has yet to publicly comment on the Gaza peace proposal. The country's National Security Minister, Itamar Ben-Gvir, has rejected the plan, calling it unacceptable. Israel's ambassador to the United Nations, Danny Danon, has said the plan can only move forward if Hamas surrenders its weapons. Hamas says it will honor the U.S.-backed peace deal only if Israel withdraws its forces and ends military operations in Gaza. The United Nations has called upon all sides to follow the roadmap. Analysts are cautious and say significant political and security hurdles still stand in the way.
7: President Trump has used the term monumental. It's a great word, but I think it's overly ambitious and overly optimistic. I think Netanyahu's silence speaks volumes, but with the prospect of the elections hanging over his head, with several, you know, cabinet ministers and opposition leaders already counseling not to go ahead with the deal, I think he understands that doing so would likely scupper his chances of re-election.
5: Mr. Trump warns that the U.S. will be hitting Iran hard in the coming weeks. He gathered his cabinet to chart the next phase of the war that has sent global energy prices soaring just months before the U.S. midterm elections. The Wall Street Journal reports the U.S. president asked the military to carry out new strikes as early as this weekend. Axios and CBS say the U.S. could be targeting Iranian energy sites. The Pentagon said it will not comment on potential targets. The U.S. and Iran are locked in a cycle of tit-for-tat attacks with no end in sight. Mr. Trump had initially said the fighting would last only a few weeks. It has now entered its fifth month, disrupting traffic through one of the world's most important energy corridors. Iran says it struck two tankers trying to pass through the Strait of Hormuz under the escort of the U.S. military. The Islamic Revolutionary Guard Corps described the vessels as, quote, non-compliant, saying they were trying to pass through an undeclared route. Iran says it also struck U.S. assets in Kuwait in retaliation to attacks on Keshem Island. Kuwaiti authorities say they destroyed drones that entered the airspace. This comes a day after Egypt said a drone struck two gas vessels at a Mediterranean port of Damietta. No group claimed responsibility for the incident that followed Iranian attacks on U.S. forces in Jordan, and after Saudi Arabia joined U.S. strikes on Iran-backed groups in Iraq. The escalation has raised fears the conflict could spread beyond the region and potentially overlap with the war in Ukraine. Last week, Ukraine struck an Iranian commercial cargo ship in the Caspian Sea, killing an Iranian sailor. Kyiv said the ship was transporting military equipment to Russia. Now, cooler temperatures and rain are finally bringing some relief to firefighters battling the huge wildfires in the Gironde region of southwestern France. The Gironde is home to Bordeaux, one of the most famous wine-growing regions in the world. And while most vineyards have remained unscathed, the crisis is forcing winemakers and merchants to confront the sobering reality of climate change. Ross Carlin files this report for CNA from Bordeaux.
8: Unprecedented, historic, monstrous. Some of the words used to describe southern France's summer wildfires show how devastating they have been to the region.

0: must adapt to a changing climate. He says the main challenge for the industry is to find the right grape variety for persistent high temperatures.
1: Winemakers are the first facing the climate change regarding the quality of their wine, the way they are going to choose the grape varietal they're going to use. We are starting to try to work with some grape varietal coming from Spain or Portugal, because maybe in 20, 30 more years, the climate is going to be even warmer. So it's a big, big deal for us now.
0: For vineyard owner Michael Baines, the worry isn't about the heat. He says, after all, grapevines are hardy and drought resilient. But he notes that concerns about climate change come just as the wine industry is itself at a critical juncture.
2: We are at a point in history where the industry needs to adapt, structurally adapt, because there are many, many more countries and regions that are growing wine now. Bordeaux has always been known for its red wines. And if we look at global consumption of wine, it's pretty much 50-50 red-white. And so a very logical adaptation would be to increase the amount of white wine production in Bordeaux.
0: The Bordeaux wine sector faces many structural issues, from a surplus of wine in the face of declining global alcohol consumption, to some vines being dug up due to the unprofitability of particular vineyards. It feeds into a wider picture of downward economic activity in the Gironde region, and that's before the effects of the recent wildfires are taken into account.
3: This city and the region around it faces depressed economic activity and challenging climate change conditions, including more frost and hailstorms in the winters and harsher droughts and bigger fires in the summers. All of this impacts wine yields, which normally here would be around 5,000 litres per hectare, but last year was down to 4,000 litres, with wine growers fearing an even smaller yield this year.
0: The impact of the fires has been felt across the region, from businesses to the tourist sector and the thousands of residents who were forced to move to safety in evacuation centres. It's been a summer of draining heat and major fire devastation, but the signs point to this not being an isolated event, with a likelihood of more extreme summer weather in years to come, impacting the famous vineyards and forcing the industry to adapt. For CNA, I'm Ross Cullen in Bordeaux.
4: United Nations Chief Antonio Guterres is warning that a strengthening El Niño is intensifying extreme weather events around the world. He says the climate pattern is adding fuel to a planet that is, quote, already on fire and pushing it into uncharted territory.
5: 2 months ago, I warned that El Niño was arriving on our doorstep. Now it is inside the house and turning up the heat. El Niño is strengthening, adding fuel to a planet already on fire. Today's findings show that extreme heat is not a future threat. It is here. It is becoming more dangerous.
4: A super El Niño is expected to push up global temperatures around the world this year. The climate pattern typically occurs every 3 to 5 years and can last several months. El Niño is marked by unusually warm ocean surface temperature in the central and eastern Pacific Ocean. It can trigger hotter and drier conditions in some regions and increase the risk of drought. The World Meteorological Organization says that through October, almost every land area on Earth is expected to experience above-average temperatures. Mr. Guterres warned that the risks go beyond heat alone. He pointed at India's monsoon, saying it is running well below average. Pakistan is expected to resume search operations for 7 climbers who remain missing after an avalanche on Broad Peak swept them away on Thursday. Authorities confirmed 3 deaths. The victims are from the US, Nepal and Oman. Rescue efforts were suspended overnight because of difficult conditions. The 7 others are reportedly from Oman, Pakistan, China and the US. Rescuers say they hope to continue both aerial and ground operations until all of them are found.
6: तो दो हेली गए हैं उसके साथ कुछ ऐसे आली भी लेके गए हैं जो उनको ग्लेशियर के ऊपर वो पाकिस्तान आर्मी जो है वो प्रोवाइड कर रही है जो उनको ट्रेस करेगी ग्लेशियर के ऊपर आजकल जो लेटेस्ट टेक्नोलॉजी आ गई है वो उनके हाथों में भी चिप लगी होती है उनके जो क्लोथ जैकेट पहनते हैं उसके अंदर भी होती है तो वो उसको डिटेक्ट कर लेते हैं तो वो आला भी हमने पाकिस्तान आर्मी ने उनके साथ भेजा है और उसके

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2: Think you're diversified? 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On Money Mind, Wednesday on CNA.
1: Promises. 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
3: Three governments, three systems, but one defining test. 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
1: Three paths forward. Wednesday on CNA.
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6: Meet me there. Love your Sayang. Is she trying to spice up our marriage?
4: Meet Me There returns to places that have shaped lives and relationships. Take a heartfelt journey across Singapore and uncover cherished memories, enduring bonds, and the stories that connect us.
7: Oh my God! Oh, she's really there!
4: Meet Kan Laken, Singapore's first deaf natural science illustrator and conservation photographer, whose extraordinary journey proves that passion and determination know no boundaries. This August on CNA.
1: Thousands of visitors will attend Annie Magic this weekend in Germany in an annual tradition running since 1999. It's only gotten bigger since its inception as streaming foreign language anime becomes easier and the market for anime-related products grows. Stuart Smith was in Mannheim on the opening day.
8: It's a striking sight for a small city in southwestern Germany. But as they now do every year, cosplayers have descended on the city for the annual Annie Magic weekend to celebrate all things Japan and anime.
9: A few years after Mannheim's Rosengarten was built in the early 1900s, Japanese animation was just getting started. Over a century later, anime, as it's become recognized internationally, is celebrated across the world with events like this, where attendees and the clothes they wear are as much of the event as the formal exhibition.
10: Also, I really enjoy the park and the people. You always find someone really nice.
11: The thing I enjoy most is the colorful people here, like all the cosplays you meet. You never see these kind of characters all together.
12: I mean, you can everyone you want to be, you know. That makes it special for me.
13: I made so many friends here.
14: It's just amazing.
9: It's far from the biggest anime event in Europe or even Germany, but it's one of the most prestigious, with industry guests of honor from Japan, film premieres, and a full display of what the $36 billion global industry has to offer. That includes music, merchandise, games, and of course, costumes. More than 50% of Netflix subscribers watch anime on the platform, and events like this allow those who enjoy it most to share their love of the format with others in person and meet the people behind its creation, a rare opportunity in Central Europe.
8: This year's Annie Magic is once again sold out, and over the course of the weekend, tens of thousands of people will walk through these German halls to indulge in their love of one of Japan's top cultural and economic exports. For CNA, I'm Stuart Smith in Mannheim, Germany.
1: And that's Asia Now for this hour. I'll see you around.

0: Of course, we saw landmarks, but it was the moments we didn't plan that we knew would stay with us. Trafalgar River Cruises sail a great story.
1: Biodiversity is booming, which is inviting for some local foragers and farmers who embrace edible wildlife.
2: We're the largest organic banana grower in Singapore.
3: This is a gem.
4: Amazing.
5: Yeah. So the mulberries are from the garden.
6: No, that's delicious.
7: Singapore is ramping up conservation efforts locally and across the region.
8: I really do love reptiles and finding out about them, so I really love my job.
9: The building must relate to the lives of the people.
10: 目前还是一直要创新一些新的东西，我也不希望是人家把我看作是八十岁的人。
11: There are those who dare to be different, who have made their mark in Singapore and beyond.
2: You have such big dreams, you know, you want to change the world with your art.
12: Obviously, every fighter wants to win, so all you can do is to prepare yourself to win.
13: Once one of China's poorest provinces, Guizhou is being transformed. New roads, rail links, and digital connectivity are creating fresh opportunities for local communities. On the next Asia First, we explore whether greater connectivity is bringing lasting change in the first of our two-part series on China's rural revitalization drive.

0: She could work from anywhere. So why did she give it up? A 20-year investment that still made financial sense. And the tiny habit that's changed a family's financial future. For almost 4 years, Lynn could work from almost anywhere. Then she gave it up. Within a year, her income had jumped by more than 50%. What made flexibility no longer enough?
1: It was a startup, so there weren't a lot of opportunities for growth, and naturally, salary progression-wise, it was rather slow. So I was looking at something that can help me achieve my desired salary faster and also grow my income quicker.
0: In her old job, Lynn worked remotely for a PR and marketing startup. The flexibility was hard to beat. She could work from almost anywhere. And sometimes, she did.
1: From time to time, I also plan travel trips or like trips with my friends and my family. So there were times that I went to Europe to travel for like a month and I just brought my laptop along and I worked remotely there.
0: Remote work gave her something many workers still want: freedom, control over her time, and the ability to blend work with life. But after 3 years, she began wanting something different. She started feeling she'd reached a ceiling. The work had become repetitive. Career progression was slowing. And as she started planning for her future, she realized flexibility alone wouldn't get her where she wanted to go.
1: A lot of my close friends, they had to go to office from 9 to 6, just like any regular person, right? And for them, they had a lot of chance for interaction with their colleagues, with their bosses, direct one-on-ones. And for me, that was reduced by a lot. I'm not saying it's a bad thing. I do enjoy the perks with it, but I found that it does limit my growth.
0: As Lynn started planning for a home with her partner, her salary suddenly mattered a lot more.
1: Initially, I wanted to apply for a BTO, but I couldn't get it after many times. So then we look at other alternatives, and the amount that you had to pay upfront was quite high.
0: For Lynn, the issue wasn't the house itself. It was what her income said about her future.
1: For my salary, I realized that I couldn't get much of a loan out of it. So that was when I realized, oh, I need to actually, how much my salary matters when I'm getting a loan. It was kind of like a wake-up call for me.
0: Lynn began looking for larger organizations with better career prospects. She says she also searched for fully remote roles, but found most of the opportunities she wanted had already shifted to hybrid or office-based work. Eventually, Lynn left her fully remote startup for a larger organization where she'd be working mostly from the office. The adjustment wasn't easy.
1: Since coming back to work in the office, the biggest change was like waking up early in the morning. Like in the past, I could wake up around 9:30 to 10, you know, start work immediately. But now I have to wake up a lot earlier to get ready, get dressed, and I have to squeeze on the public transport. Like I forgot how crowded the buses and MRTs will get.
0: Today, Lynn earns more than 50% more than she did in her fully remote role. But the biggest change wasn't simply where she worked. She had joined a larger organization, taken on broader responsibilities, and started managing bigger teams. Her career was moving again.
1: In the past, when I was working from home completely, remote meetings are usually a lot faster, I would say, because there's less interaction or less exchange of ideas. But in person, it's a lot easier to clarify ideas, to exchange ideas, and make discussions.
0: Lynn's experience reflects a broader trend. Many employers say remote or hybrid work has made collaboration more challenging. Workers themselves also say being in the office improves productivity. That's why many companies are asking employees to spend more time in the office.
2: There are collaboration issues that they face because of hybrid or remote working. I think that also indirectly does affect career development and progression as well. I think it's not very likely to be a possibility that the person working remote is going to earn less. Having said that, the person that works from the office perhaps has more visibility.
0: But David says Lynn's pay rise wasn't simply about returning to the office.
2: Probably the fact that the person got such a large increase is also due to the fact that may have gotten a significant promotion, more responsibilities, maybe moved from a single contributor to a team leading role.
3: for next week, we shall do 3 social media posts.
0: In Lynn's case, the bigger difference was taking on a much larger role.
1: When I made the switch, my role or like what I was doing expanded by a lot as well. It wasn't just like one aspect, it was like I had a bigger team under me. I had offshore team members as well, and I was doing a larger scope of things, which allowed me to work more closely or even directly with the bosses themselves. So that really helped me to land a larger pay increment.
0: For Lynn, the goal wasn't returning to the office. It was career growth. Joining a larger organisation gave her broader responsibilities, more visibility, and more opportunities to progress. That helped her earn more. The move had another unexpected financial benefit. Lynn actually spends less today than she did while working remotely.
4: So today I'm eating roast meat rice, and it's about $6.80. I think that's like cheaper compared to what I usually eat when I'm working from home. Because if I'm working from home, I'll tend to like order grab food in, and that's about $15 to $20 minimally. So on the contrary to popular belief, I'm actually saving money, except for the days that my family cook at home, of course. But usually I like to order food in, so that racks up my cost quite a bit.
0: Today, Lynn works mostly from the office, with occasional work from home days. It's not the lifestyle she once had, but neither are her priorities. She still values flexibility. She just values career growth more. Coming up, nearly 20 years to break even. Yet they say it's worth every cent.
5: 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Japan Hour, tonight on CNA.
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7: The world has entered a new energy race, and nations are scrambling to secure the fuel to power it.
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7: As the race for uranium accelerates, countries are seeking new alternatives.
10: The thorium project in China is the very first thorium reactor to enter the experimental stage.
7: Meanwhile, a pursuit to unlock energy from the same reaction that powers the sun, nuclear fusion.
11: Did I just see a fusion reaction take place?
7: And what if nuclear's next fuel source is not even on Earth?
12: The amount of helium-3 in the moon is massive. We are looking at millions of tons.
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7: Watch The Nuclear Option on demand at cna.asia.
0: This kitchen gadget costs just over $1,000, well above India's average monthly income, and it will take almost 2 decades to recover the cost. But this family in India went ahead with this investment anyway. Home biogas systems are usually found in rural communities, not apartment buildings in one of India's largest cities, Pune. Siblings Angad and Sayali bought a machine that turns food waste into cooking gas.
14: We were thinking that, okay, if we are going to adopt this technology, then why not go LPG free? Why just offset partially?
0: To replace LPG almost entirely, they bought the biggest home system available. It can process up to 10 kilograms of food waste a day. They've now almost halved their annual cooking gas bill. It cost 100,000 rupees to install the system 4 years ago. Today, it saves them around 5,400 rupees a year. At that rate, recovering the original investment will take almost 20 years. By most investment standards, that's a very long payback. But they weren't trying to maximize returns.
15: It was not actually about saving money in the short term at all, because the financial ROI on this will still take many years. It's been 4 years. So it was, our idea was definitely to become more eco-friendly in our way of living, to eliminate or at least drastically reduce our dependence on fossil fuel.
0: Then the investment faced its first real test. Conflict in the Middle East disrupted energy markets. LPG prices surged. In parts of India, supplies became harder to get.
16: Sustainability was the initial motivation why our initial customers decided to set up Vayu. But with the LPG crisis, that confidence has broken now, that the fossil energy which has allowed us to build the world that exists today, that is not as dependable as we thought. Because what you were getting for 1,000 rupees, the cylinder, or maybe the commercial cylinder was 2,000 rupees, is suddenly we have to purchase it at 5,000 rupees. That too, not all people got it. So now the choice is really not between solution A, which is available for 10 rupees, and solution B, which is available for 15 rupees. It's between solution A, which is not available, and solution B, which can be available.
0: The choice wasn't between cheap fuel and expensive fuel. It became fuel that wasn't available and fuel that was available because they can make it themselves. That made the siblings' investment look different, not because it generated bigger savings, but because it reduced their exposure to energy shocks. Here's how it works. Food waste is fed into a biodigester. Microorganisms break the waste down, producing biogas. That gas is piped directly into the kitchen for cooking.
15: The waste which we feed into the system is almost any kind of kitchen waste. It can be uncooked food, raw materials like stocks, which we don't use at all, as well as cooked food. So all kinds of these biodegradable wastes can go into it.
0: Running their own energy system also means keeping their own supply chain going. Their own food waste isn't enough for their gas supply. So they buy extra scraps from a neighborhood waste collector. Before installing the system, they used one LPG cylinder every month. Today, one cylinder lasts them almost a year. For other households, going completely LPG-free may not make financial sense. So Maya chose a much smaller system. She still buys gas, just less than before.
17: So that means instead of spending around 800 per month, I'm spending around 500 to 600. I can cook one time meal from the 30 to 40 minutes of gas that gets generated out of my 2 kg setup.
0: For many households, that's likely to be the more practical financial model. Use biogas to reduce LPG consumption, not eliminate it. Choosing the right-sized system may matter more than aiming to go completely gas-free.
16: As a thumb rule, if we have 1 kg of regular home waste, we can generate about 20 minutes of cooking time. And 20 minutes is not an insignificant time. You can do one little cooker on it every day, or you can cook 10 chapatis on it, and so on.
0: And while there are cost savings, home biogas systems come with some inconveniences. You need space, regular maintenance, and a steady supply of waste. If not, gas production drops.
17: And sometimes it has happened that then we have had to resort to switching to the LPG cylinder. So it's a backup for such one-off cases.
0: On paper, an investment that takes 20 years to pay back might be hard to justify. But for Angad and Sayali, the real payoff wasn't just cheaper cooking gas. They now have protection from rising prices and fuel shortages. And that has been harder to put a price on.
15: We always see the direct financial benefits but we don't see the larger impact, that it is causing on the ecology in terms of, extraction of natural resources and also waste management. So that way, I feel, I mean, if we look at the larger holistic picture, then it is, it goes beyond, you know, mere financial or economic recovery. And I think that impact is much larger.
0: Still ahead, what can just $2 a week buy? More than you might think.

0: 30-year-old Ralyavem is unemployed. Her husband earns around $130 a month. Yet today, their family owns 3 e-bikes that generate income. Their next goal is buying land and building a home of their own. So how did a household with so little income build assets? The answer? A weekly contribution of just $2 into a community savings group.
1: Bago po ako sumali sa CSG, hindi po ako nakakapag-ipon na maayos. 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
0: Like many families, most of their income went towards essentials. Food, electricity, water. When money ran short, every peso had to stretch further. Then, a neighbor introduced Ralyavem to a community savings group.
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0: Ralyavem decided not to stop at the minimum contribution. Every week, she saved 500 pesos, just over $8. Sometimes more. She had bigger plans for her family, but the group offered more than a place to save. The model is simple. Members save together, the money is pooled. And members can borrow from the fund when they need help. For Ralyavem, those loans became a way to turn savings into income. Instead of borrowing simply to cover expenses, she borrowed to buy assets that could generate earnings.
1: Ang na-loan po namin is, nung una po, 20,000 po. Tapos pangalawa po, 25,000 na po. 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Pag dalawa po, 800.
0: The family's first loan funded an e-bike that earns around 400 pesos a day in rental fees. At that rate, it takes about 50 rental days to generate the equivalent of the loan amount. A second loan allowed the family to add another e-bike. That doubled the rental income to about 800 pesos a day. The additional earning power shortened the time needed to recover the value of the loan. The loans weren't free. Members pay 5% interest per month on loans taken from the group's fund. But that is still far lower than the rates charged by many informal lenders. The loans need to be paid in 40 days. Today, the family's income has grown sevenfold after the loans are fully paid. The additional earnings helped cover loan repayments, savings contributions, and household expenses. Behind stories like Ralyavem's is Cheryl Rears. She leads the community savings group operating in this part of Northern Manila. But long before she became a community leader, Cheryl struggled with the same problem. How do you save money when there is barely enough to survive?
2: Ang ginawa ko po nung araw, natuto ako magtago sa linoleum ng pera. Doon ko po natutunan na napakalaga po talaga na may ipon.
0: Years later, Cheryl joined a small savings group of her own. The experience changed her life.
2: Sumali po ako ng 5 pesos na naibukan. Nakaipon po ako ng 8,000.
0: Today, Cheryl owns rental properties, runs small businesses, and is preparing for retirement. The woman who once hid money under the floor now helps others build financial security. For many members, the alternative was borrowing from informal lenders charging as much as 20%. The community fund charges about 5%. That difference can determine whether a small business survives.
2: Napansin ko po na nababaon po yung tao. 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
0: For families with limited options, the solution wasn't waiting for better access to finance. It was creating their own. Such savings groups were originally supported through a Save the Children program launched during the pandemic. The aim was not simply to provide financial aid. It was to help families become financially resilient long after the assistance ended.
3: If you will just give cash for today, it just solves the problem of today. But if you're going to build the capacity of families through savings, the community savings group help families prepare better for tomorrow.
0: The system isn't perfect. Savings are locked up for most of the year. Some members struggle to keep up with contributions. And the entire model depends on trust and repayment. But for many families, the benefits outweigh the trade-offs. For Ralya Vem, the dream goes beyond e-bikes. She wants something her family has never had before. A home of their own.
1: Ang plano po namin sa pera na iniipon po namin sa CSG, makabili po kami ng sariling lupa namin at patatayuan po namin ang bahay.
0: But even before they get there, the savings habit is already being passed down to the next generation.
1: Nagulat po ako sa anak ko. 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
0: For Ralya Vem, the savings group was never just a place to put money aside. It became a way to borrow, invest, and build a future. And for her children, it may become the first lesson that even small amounts can create bigger opportunities.

0: Think you're diversified? You may already own more AI stocks than you think. Why this software engineer quit his five-figure salary tech job to become a Hokkien Mee hawker? One young entrepreneur's low-cost market test to avoid an expensive mistake. On Money Mind, Wednesday on CNA.
1: Depending
2: on your smartphone model, you can have 2 to 5 magnets per speaker. The autofocus on your camera, 2 to 4 magnets. Adding up the magnets for your microphone, the vibration motor, your phone could have up to 14 magnets. Several estimates say Chinese factories now make more than 80% or even over 90% of high-strength rare earth magnets used in the world.
3: 能轻松吸起三罐可乐的珠宝小磁扣，你见过吗？
2: This is Yoki Shi. She's an insider of the Chinese rare earths industry and has worked closely with partners along the entire supply chain from mine to magnet. She has offered the rare chance of seeing exactly how magnets end up in my pocket. In my iPhone, of course. Dawa Magnet specializes in producing tiny magnets suitable for speakers, microphones, and other small components that fit into portable electronics, such as mobile phones or earbuds.
4: 那这个车间呢，就是磁铁的第一道生产工序，这里面全部是原材料。这个呢，就叫做纯铁。 它大概占到60%到70%的一个比例。那这个材料呢，是铝铁硼的第二种元素，那它叫做硼铁，就是这一种，它在里面大概占到1%的比例。虽然硼铁和纯铁在里面的重量占比很高，但是它在里面的价值比是不高的，只占到30%到40%。在整个原材料里面最贵的还是这个元素，那就是叫做普铝，稀土的普铝，PRND。 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
5: do this.
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5: So just in case you missed it. Earlier on, these were just little bits of metal, but after putting it in this machine, now it's all magnetized.
2: Just like that, this factory can churn out over 1,000 tons of rare earth magnets a year in a huge variety of bespoke shapes, which are then transported downstream to manufacturers. Because of the ready supply of such components, many electronic makers, be it for foreign or domestic brands, have located their manufacturing plants in Guangdong province. So what actually leaves China is probably a mobile phone or a pair of earbuds you pick up at your store that's made in China.
6: Hello there, here are the headlines. Voters in the Malaysian state of Negeri Sembilan are casting their ballots in what's seen as the key electoral test for Prime Minister Anwar Ibrahim. Pakatan Harapan fighting to retain power against Barisan Nasional and Perikatan Nasional as living costs and housing shape the contest. Indian Prime Minister Narendra Modi urges restraint after recent protests over alleged exam paper leaks. Meanwhile, police in a southern state have opened a case against the head of Meta India over Facebook videos targeting the leader. FIFA has shelved its controversial plan to sell off stakes in the World Cup to private investors. President Gianni Infantino says the project created divisions that were no longer in the interests of its original objective. And that is the latest from the CNA newsroom.

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6: My ayam penyet is special. The customer feedback is very good.
7: I want to bring it down to the next generation so that this hawker trade will not die off.
8: I've wasted 20 years inside.
9: For hawker, people don't judge. You come and buy food, you also would ask me whether I'm an ex-convict or not.
10: I'm very grateful. Madam Haja teach me this sambal. Then I feel like, alamak, someone trusted me.
11: 没有人这样炒东西的，再怎么炒，你都没有动到底的。来，拿下来，不是这样的。
10: Today haven't finished flying, around 150 kg, a lot. Not okay, aja. I came here to train, aja. I not come here to work.
12: Today we are here to judge this new hawker's skill.

0: genuine. It's perceived in your appearance, but no one can look like me because I didn't change to look like them.
1: Promises.
2: 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Ambition.
3: Three governments, three systems, but one defining test. Can they deliver?
1: Three paths forward. Wednesday on CNA.
4: 每个人都讲我的鸡饭是最好吃的。
5: My IFPD is special. The customer feedback is very good.
6: I want to bring it down to the next generation so that this hawker trade will not die off.
7: I've wasted 20 years inside.
8: For hawker, people don't judge. You come and buy food, you also would ask me whether I'm an ex-convict or not.
9: I'm very grateful Madam Haja teach me this sambal. Then I feel like, alamak, someone trusted me.
10: 没有人这样炒东西的，你再怎么炒，你都没有动到底的。来，拿下来，不是这样的。
9: Today haven't finished flying, around 150 kg, a lot. Not okay, I came here to train, I not come here to work.
11: Today we are here to judge this new hawker's skill.

We've all heard it growing up. Never trust a stranger. But according to this consumer survey published in 2020, we actually do, a lot. In fact, 79% of consumers say they trust online reviews as much as their friends or family. The psychology behind why we listen to complete strangers is something known as social proof, the act of adapting behavior based on others. For example, when specifically planted members in an audience start clapping or give standing ovations, others tend to follow suit. In the world of travel, TripAdvisor is where millions of people go to praise, slam, and buy their way through the inhabited world. You'll even find reviews for the store around the corner on Yelp. But there was a time when the average person's word wasn't supreme, and we actually put our faith in the guidances of experts. Travel memoirs have been written for as long as humans have been exploring the world. What separates modern guidebooks from old-fashioned travelogues like the travels of Marco Polo is the inclusion of practical information written with the intention of encouraging readers to follow in the writer's footsteps. An early pioneer of the art was British poet and playwright Marianna Stark, who wrote down her observations of Italian churches and villas using a subjective rating system of 1 to 5 exclamation marks. After the Napoleonic Wars, the map of Europe was largely redrawn, and Stark produced a more comprehensive update, marked by pithy advice on tolerable inns, how to hire a horse carriage, and the variable state of the continent's post roads. Inspired by her musings, publisher John Murray launched one of the world's first guidebook series, which included itineraries, sightseeing spots, and inn listings. In Germany, bookseller and publisher Karl Bedacker too hit on a best-selling formula, a guide that encouraged the European intelligentsia to travel independently without an expensive entourage of servants and paid guides. Events took a sinister turn in World War II when the Nazis used Bedacker's 1937 guide to pinpoint monuments in historic British cities for devastating bomb attacks. The so-called Bedacker raids saw the Nazis attempt to bomb every building given 3 stars in the namesake guide. The following year, British bombers retaliated by destroying Bedacker's publishing house in Leipzig. In 1926, a small red guide from a small French town, written initially to boost car and tire

Sales began to award stars to fine dining establishments, initially marking them only with a single star, and subsequently up to 3 stars. The Michelin Brothers, handy information for travelers, now rates over 40,000 establishments and determines the fates of fine dining restaurants all over the globe. In 1958, the oil company ExxonMobil similarly began sending out anonymous staff to review restaurants, hotels, and spas in the U.S. Although less exclusive than the Michelin guides, a 4 or 5 mobile travel guide star was a significant achievement for any establishment. Today, this rating system, now renamed as the Forbes Travel Guide, still tests properties around the world against a set of up to 800 standards. The obituary of guides have been written at different points in the 21st century. But with research telling us that 85% of consumers still seek out credible, third-party sources when making a purchase, perhaps there's something fundamentally important about expert opinion that would help travel guides withstand the test of time.

0: Sky Whisper, a celebration of whispered promises, interchangeable ring and pendant capturing fireworks in the sky, real touch, only natural diamonds, with grading certificate, Mason Jewelry.
1: This is Asia Now.
2: It's 2 p.m. in Singapore and Hong Kong, 11:30 New Delhi and 1 o'clock in Jakarta. I'm Keith Liu. At this hour, polling underway in Malaysia's Negeri Sembilan in what's seen as a key electoral test for Prime Minister Anwar Ibrahim. The state election comes on the back of a loss for Mr. Anwar's Pakatan Harapan in Johor. China's military conducts joint air and naval combat drills around the disputed Scarborough Shoal in the South China Sea. The Asian Football Confederation welcomes the scrapping of FIFA's proposal to sell off stakes in the World Cup to private investors and calls for transparency.

0: Voting is underway in Malaysia's state of Negeri Sembilan in a closely watched election that's seen as a test for Prime Minister Anwar Ibrahim and his Pakatan Harapan coalition. More than 850,000 voters are eligible to cast their ballots to choose 36 members of the state legislative assembly. As of 1 p.m, voter turnout is 44.67%. The cost of living and local development are priority issues. Candidates from the incumbent PH coalition and Barisan Nasional express hope in their chances of winning.
1: The state will be fine?
2: Yeah, the state will be fine, inshallah.
3: Hopefully I can continue the next for finishing the what I have to do for the state.
4: Kalau boleh, kita menang semua kursi. Kalau bolehlah. Okay? Okay?
0: CNA senior correspondent Melissa Goh with more on voter sentiment and the key battlegrounds.
1: I visited two polling centres here in Negeri Sembilan, one in Sikamat, the hot seat where caretaker chief minister Aminuddin was used to contest. He was there, their four-term assemblyman, but decided to switch and take his fight to Linggi Port Dickson, one of the rival Barisan Nasional strongholds in Negeri Sembilan, to try boost his party and Pakatan Harapan coalition's morale. Now, Prime Minister Anwar was seen on several occasions during the last 2 weeks, campaigning side by side with him. It's a key battleground, Negeri Sembilan. The stake is high for Pakatan Harapan to try stop the blue wave, the blue tide from Barisan Nasional and opposition coalition Perikatan Nasional from gathering momentum by consolidating Malay vote after the recent victory in Johor State Poll. Now, voters whom I met at Sikamat this morning were eager to exercise their democratic rights to elect the next state government for the next 5 years. They know their votes matter, perhaps more significant now than before, as it may decide the future political direction of the country amid the ongoing economic and geopolitical uncertainties.
5: Semoga dia diterajui oleh kerajaan yang betul-betul berusaha untuk rakyat Negeri Sembilan.
6: This unity government can last, even though they are at the state level, they are fighting like that.
7: Yes, state level they are fighting very hard for it, but I still believe it will last, lah.
6: Why?
7: Because I got faith in him.
6: Faith in the Prime Minister.
7: Yeah, I know the country.
1: Voters are still braving the scorching heat to exercise their duty, proudly presenting their index fingers dipped in the indelible ink to show that they have voted. The machineries from the political parties are out as well in full force, maximising the remaining hours before polling closes at 6 p.m. to bring out the voters. Now, Pakatan Harapan needs a high turnout, they said, of more than 70% to stand a chance to retain the state, they said. They hope that voters residing in other states, working in Singapore and Johor and in Penang, will return in droves to cast your votes. Now, youth votes are also important. They account for about 40% of the electorate.
0: China has carried out joint air and naval drills around the disputed Scarborough Shoal in the South China Sea. The People's Liberation Army Southern Theatre Command says the exercise was necessary in response to actions by, quote, certain countries that were undermining peace and stability in the region. The PLA says the drills aim to enhance the combat readiness of its forces to safeguard China's territorial sovereignty and maritime rights. While China did not name any country, the Philippines also has claims on the Scarborough Shoal. The Philippine Embassy in Beijing did not immediately respond to a request for comment. The drills come days after the Philippines formally submitted a bid to the United Nations to extend its seabed rights beyond its 200 nautical mile exclusive economic zone off the island of Palawan. Beijing criticized the move, calling it illegal. Ahead on Asia Now, cautious optimism greets President Trump's Gaza peace plan, with Israel yet to formally approve it.
8: Think you're diversified? You may already own more AI stocks than you think. Why this software engineer quit his five-figure salary tech job to become a Hokkien Mee hawker? One young entrepreneur's low-cost market test to avoid an expensive mistake. On Money Mind, Wednesday on CNA.
9: 每个人都讲我的鸡饭是最好吃的。
10: My Ayam Penyet is special. 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
14: Today haven't finished frying, around 150 kg, Lord, not okay, Haja. I came here to train, Haja. I not come here to work.
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0: The Asian Football Confederation has welcomed the scrapping of FIFA's plan to sell private stakes in the World Cup and other major tournaments. The AFC president urging any future initiative to be presented and decided.

0: discussed with other bodies and stakeholders in a, quote, timely, transparent and meaningful manner. The climb down follows mounting opposition from the global football community. President Gianni Infantino says the proposal created divisions that were, quote, no longer in the interest of football, and confirmed it will not go ahead. The plan would have spun off FIFA's commercial business into a $20 billion subsidiary with a 20% stake sold to private investors. FIFA had also offered each of its 211 member associations $40 million to support the proposal. Opposition gathered pace this week. UEFA's 55 member associations threatened to boycott future World Cups if the plan proceeded. North and Central America's CONCACAF also rejected the proposal, while the Asian Football Confederation declared its solidarity with UEFA and CONCACAF. The controversy has also triggered turmoil within FIFA itself. A senior advisor resigned earlier, calling the proposal a bad deal for football. FIFA's chief operating officer said the governing body's own administration had been misled about the project. The controversy comes at a time Infantino faces renewed questions over his leadership. He's set to seek a fourth term as FIFA president. Cautious optimism a day after President Donald Trump announced the peace plan for Gaza, with Israel yet to formally approve it. Mr. Trump says the two sides have reached an understanding on a proposal that would see Hamas and other armed groups in Gaza disarm in exchange for a full Israeli withdrawal from the enclave. The American leader hailed the arrangement by the Board of Peace as a great breakthrough, but did not give a timeline for when it could be implemented. The proposed 15-point roadmap aims to advance the US-backed ceasefire that was announced in October last year.
1: We do have an understanding with Israel. Israel is very happy about it. Israel helped us. And they've been very good. They've been very good about it. Most people said that would be a deal that would be undoable now.
0: Israeli Prime Minister Benjamin Netanyahu, who is preparing for elections, has yet to publicly comment on the Gaza peace proposal. The country's National Security Minister Itamar Ben-Gvir has rejected the plan, calling it unacceptable. Israel's ambassador to the United Nations, Danny Dannon, has said the plan can only move forward if Hamas surrenders its weapons. Hamas says it will honour the US-backed peace deal only if Israel withdraws its forces and ends military operations in Gaza. The United Nations has called upon all sides to follow the roadmap. Analysts are cautious and say significant political and security hurdles still stand in the way. In Gaza, 10 people have been injured, with one in critical condition following an Israeli airstrike in Nusayrat. A building was completely destroyed in the attack. Israel has continued to carry out strikes across the Gaza Strip despite a fragile ceasefire with Hamas since last October. Growing political tensions in Europe following a mass influx of more than 60,000 migrants into Spain's North African enclave of Ceuta. Many reached the territory by climbing over border fences or by swimming. Ceuta is one of two Spanish cities that form the European Union's only land borders with Africa. At least 57 people died during the unprecedented crossing, either from drowning or in a stampede near a checkpoint. Security forces were deployed to disperse the crowds and restore order, triggering clashes with migrants. Most of those who entered Ceuta have since voluntarily returned to Morocco.
2: I want to, but your people don't want us. I really want to see her, but this is our destiny.
3: There is no opportunity there in Morocco. Just sitting in your home or working for 12 hours for a less salary. So that's why I come in to here. But also here, I didn't find any opportunity, so I should go back to home.
0: Spanish Prime Minister Pedro Sanchez has blamed trafficking rings for purposely misinterpreting a recent Supreme Court ruling. That verdict says migrants intercepted at sea while trying to reach Ceuta or Melilla cannot be returned to Morocco without due process. Mr. Sanchez has vowed to work with Moroccan officials to strengthen border security.

0: definir lo que ha sucedido en el día de ayer como un ataque, una violación de la integridad territorial de España. Ceuta es una ciudad española y lo sucedido en el día de ayer merece todo nuestro reproche, toda nuestra condena en el nivel más enérgico posible.
1: This incident has now reignited the debate over migration across Europe. European Commission President Ursula von der Leyen described the situation in Ceuta as unacceptable. Italy has temporarily suspended the EU-Schengen open border arrangement with Spain. France is also considering tighter border measures. Cooler temperatures and rain are finally bringing some relief to firefighters battling the huge wildfires in the Gironde region of southwestern France. The Gironde is home to Bordeaux, one of the most famous wine-growing regions in the world. While most vineyards have remained unscathed, this crisis is forcing winemakers and merchants to confront the sobering reality of climate change. Ross Cullen filed this report for CNA from Bordeaux.
2: Unprecedented. Historic, monstrous. Some of the words used to describe southern France's summer wildfires show how devastating they have been to the region. The fires have ravaged one of the country's most popular vacation destinations, an area that is world famous for its wine. The city of Bordeaux is surrounded by roughly 100,000 hectares of vineyards, mainly concentrated in the north, east, and south, away from the wildfires in the west. Although the vine cultivation areas have been spared from the flames so far, the extreme nature of the summer heat is a reminder that the stable climatic conditions that helped make Bordeaux wines world famous are a thing of the past. Christophe Chateau from the Bordeaux Wine Council says winemakers must adapt to a changing climate. He says the main challenge for the industry is to find the right grape variety for persistent high temperatures.
3: Winemakers are the first facing the climate change regarding the quality of their wine, the way they are going to choose the grape varietal they're going to use. We are starting to try to work with some grape varietal from Spain or Portugal, because maybe in 20, 30 more years, the climate is going to be even warmer. So it's a big, big deal for us now.
2: For vineyard owner Michael Baines, the worry isn't about the heat. He says, after all, grapevines are hardy and drought resilient. But he notes that concerns about climate change come just as the wine industry is itself at a critical juncture.
4: We are at a point in history where the industry needs to adapt, structurally adapt, because there are many, many more countries and regions that are growing wine now. Bordeaux has always been known for its red wines. And if we look at global consumption of wine, it's pretty much 50-50 red-white. And so a very logical adaptation would be to increase the amount of white wine production in Bordeaux.
2: The Bordeaux wine sector faces many structural issues, from a surplus of wine in the face of declining global alcohol consumption, to some vines being dug up due to the unprofitability of particular vineyards. It feeds into a wider picture of downward economic activity in the Gironde region, and that's before the effects of the recent wildfires are taken into account.
5: This city and the region around it faces depressed economic activity and challenging climate change conditions, including more frost and hailstorms in the winters and harsher droughts and bigger fires in the summers. All of this impacts wine yields, which normally here would be around 5,000 litres per hectare, but last year was down to 4,000 litres, with wine growers fearing an even smaller yield this year.
2: The impact of the fires has been felt across the region, from businesses to the tourist sector and the thousands of residents who were forced to move to safety in evacuation centres. It's been a summer of draining heat and major fire devastation. But the signs point to this not being an isolated event, with a likelihood of more extreme summer weather in years to come, impacting the famous vineyards and forcing the industry to adapt. For CNA, I'm Ross Cullen in Bordeaux.
1: United Nations Chief Antonio Guterres is warning that a strengthening El Niño is intensifying extreme weather events around the world. He says the climate pattern is adding fuel to a planet that is, quote, already on fire. and pushing it into uncharted territory.
6: 2 months ago, I warned that El Niño was arriving on our doorstep. Now it is inside the house

0: water in drier conditions in some regions and increase the risk of drought. The World Meteorological Organization says that through October, almost every land area on Earth is expected to experience above-average temperatures. A milestone for Singapore and Brazil as the Mercosur-Singapore Free Trade Agreement enters into force today for both countries. It's another step in keeping Singapore's economy open and connected while creating opportunities for businesses. Brazil is Mercosur's largest economy and one of Singapore's biggest trading partners in Latin America. Under the agreement, import tariffs on around 96% of products will be eliminated over time, with more than a quarter of tariff lines liberalized immediately. And this will make it easier and more cost-effective for Singapore businesses to export and grow in the region. The agreement also strengthens cooperation in areas like digitalization and SME development. In a social media post, Singapore Deputy Prime Minister Gan Kim Yong says that with close to 200 Singapore companies already operating across Mercosur markets, he looked forward to seeing more businesses on both sides tap the expanded opportunities. Ahead on Asia Now, pop culture enthusiasts descend on Germany for one of Europe's biggest anime conventions.
1: Journey into extraordinary stories that challenge limits and inspire possibilities this August.
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3: Meet me there. Love your Sayang. Is she trying to spice up our marriage?
1: Meet Me There returns to places that have shaped lives and relationships. Take a heartfelt journey across Singapore and uncover cherished memories, enduring bonds, and the stories that connect us.
4: Oh my God! Oh, she's really there!
1: Meet Can Laken, Singapore's first deaf natural science illustrator and conservation photographer, whose extraordinary journey proves that passion and determination know no boundaries. This August on CNA. 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Japan Hour, tonight on CNA.
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0: Thousands of visitors will attend Animagic this weekend in Germany in an annual tradition running since 1999. It's only got bigger since its inception as streaming foreign language anime becomes easier and the market for anime-related products grow. Stuart Smith was in Mannheim on the opening day.
1: It's a striking sight for a small city in southwestern Germany, but as they now do every year, cosplayers have descended on the city for the annual Animagic weekend to celebrate all things Japan and anime.
2: A few years after Mannheim's Rosengarten was built in the early 1900s, Japanese animation was just getting started. Over a century later, anime, as it's become recognized internationally, is celebrated across the world with events like this, where attendees and the clothes they wear are as much of the event as the formal exhibition.
3: Also, I really enjoy the park and the people. You always find someone really nice.
4: The thing I enjoy most is the colorful people here, like all the cosplays you meet. You never see these kind of characters all together.
5: I mean, you can everyone you want to be, you know. That makes it special for me.
6: I made so many friends here.
7: It's just amazing.
2: It's far from the biggest

0: anime event in Europe or even Germany, but it's one of the most prestigious, with industry guests of honour from Japan, film premieres, and a full display of what the $36 billion global industry has to offer. That includes music, merchandise, games, and of course costumes. More than 50% of Netflix subscribers watch anime on the platform, and events like this allow those who enjoy it most to share their love of the format with others in person and meet the people behind its creation, a rare opportunity in Central Europe. This year's Animagic is once again sold out, and over the course of the weekend, tens of thousands of people will walk through these German halls to indulge in their love of one of Japan's top cultural and economic exports. For CNA, I'm Stuart Smith in Mannheim, Germany.
1: Singapore Football has signed what it described as a long-term deal with German sports brand Adidas, ended its nearly 20-year association with Nike. The new jerseys will take to the pitch for the first time on 7th August when the men's national team takes on Indonesia on home ground in the ongoing ASEAN Championships. Both parties would not reveal the value nor the length of the deal. The new Lions home jersey retains the iconic all-red look, refreshed with navy and white accents. The blue away shirt pays tribute to Singapore's legendary 1977 Malaysia Cup winning side. Fans can also look forward to a new lifestyle collection that is designed with a local artist. Beyond team apparel, the deal will also support the country's football development.
2: So it's a long-term project here we were talking about, and it will span across all levels of football, from youth to women, to the women's game, as well, of course, the men's game. So every Singaporean or Singaporean player who is going to represent the country will be kitted out in Adidas.
1: The apparel go on sale from Sunday. It will start from $99, around 14% cheaper than its predecessor. The Football Association of Singapore and Adidas says they are committed to make the shirts more affordable for fans.
2: FAS also gave us, let's say, a wish list right at the start for us to make the product a lot more accessible versus the past. So I'm proud to say that we have done it.
1: The partnership with Adidas also extends beyond the national teams. It will supply match balls for local elite competitions. The deal was a year in the making, with both parties saying they share a long-term vision to grow Singapore football.
3: Adidas's long-term commitment essentially demonstrates confidence in the direction that we are taking, right, as a Singapore football fraternity. It also reflects a shared ambition to continue raising standards across the game, both on and off the pitch. And I think all things being considered, the timing is right, right? As Singapore enters into a really exciting period with the momentum that we have with the men's national team qualification for the AFC Asian Cup.
1: And that's Asia Now for this hour. Don't forget headlines anytime at cna.asia and CNA 938 Radio. Plus, we're on Facebook and YouTube as well. 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

0: Asia, a region steeped in history, now helping to write the future of our world.
1: From the corridors of power to the region's most remote corners, we'll break down the news driving some of the world's largest economies and explain why it matters.
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0: This month on CNA Correspondent, we're examining the impact of national interests, spheres of influence, and history on borders and territory. In part one last week, we looked at Asia and Europe. In part two this week, it's the Middle East, Africa, and the Americas. Now, maps tell us where countries end, but less about where influence begins. CNA's Le Kwe Su explains how proxy wars and strategic ambitions are challenging the rules-based order and testing the idea of the modern state.
1: Start with borders, add people, a way of life, and you have a nascent nation. Add a government defending those borders, and you might be tempted to believe you have the beginnings of a state.
2: The temptation is to say that every people has a right for self-determination. And this is a right which is enshrined in the Charter of the United Nations. The problem is that we did not define what is people. But regardless of this, there are populations which are claiming independence. They want their own state. And they are not happy living in the state where they are today. And in Africa, we have plenty of these cases. So it can be on the Horn of Africa, concerning Sudan. It can be Somalia. It can be Ethiopia. They believe the only way is to make a rebellion. And if they make a war, they are looking for the support from outside.
3: The Sudanese civil war would have happened even without external backing and external power play making things worse. But with the involvement of the UAE on the side of the rapid support forces, and then on the other side, you have Egypt, you have Turkey, Qatar backing the Sudanese armed forces. There's a worry that the same pattern could unfold in Ethiopia and even some other parts of the continent as well.
1: Cut off from the coast since Eritrea seceded in 1993 after a 30-year war that killed, by some estimates, hundreds of thousands on both sides, Ethiopia has chafed at what it sees as the eternal prison of geography. Because while leaders can change, as can borders, the lay of the land endures. In the 1700s, the Persian Gulf depended on a single waterway to send pearls and silks to the open ocean. It's oil and gas today, but what has not changed is reliance on the Strait of Hormuz. That, at its narrowest, spans just 40 kilometers. And come to that, dependence on any maritime channel, whether it's the Gulf of Oman to the east or the Red Sea to the west.
3: Looking at Iran, seeing

0: what's going on with Hormuz is making everybody a lot more worried about the Red Sea and just intensifying the competition going on, not only between, you know, Middle East powers, UAE, Saudi Arabia, others, but also on the African side of the Red Sea as well.
1: Actually, the entirety of the Arab Gulf sees two particular visions that are trying to achieve dominance within the region, and they reject both of them. The first, of course, is Israeli paramountcy, where the Israelis are trying to ensure that they preserve freedom of action to operate militarily wherever they see fit, if they feel that there's a threat, and also to take territory from surrounding states as part of expansionism. But then there's also Iranian designs in the region, which one could term as revisionist, in the sense that it does harken back to an ideological standpoint with regards to the Iranian Revolution, that has a very harsh view of established states in the region, and spheres of influence in terms of this quote-unquote axis of resistance, which is really tied to Iranian designs on the region.
2: Even if there is an internationally recognized border between Israel and Lebanon, very often they don't care of this when they're saying we have to defend our own people who live in Israel and we have to defend the people who live in the southern part of Lebanon, while from the Israeli side, they're of course very concerned with the security of their own state.
1: It's very difficult to understand the broader Arab world and the broader Middle East without recognizing that these nation states, they come out of a anti-colonial, post-colonial era. They are thrust into modernity at the point of overthrowing colonial leaders in their countries, but maintaining a lot of those colonial structures, because that's what the nation state is then built upon. And that creates very interesting dynamics in some places. Arab nationalism, by definition, is Arab nationalism, which means you're not going to have the same sort of connection to the state by non-Arab minorities. And if we look at how the Israeli state is constituted, it's not constituted as the state of Israeli citizens. You can gain citizenship in the state of Israel simply by being a Jew, irrespective of where you're from in the world. Whereas Palestinians are actually from that piece of territory, that piece of land, do not have the same right at all.
2: So Palestine on the maps, of course it existed, but the question is to know how to go far in history in order to claim. And you can have both sides looking at history from this point of view in order to say, we were here first. Second thing, you represent the majority. So you're saying, I'm sorry, maybe you have lived here 2,000 years back, but today we represent 70% of the population, so this belongs to us. Or the third thing can be a religious designation. God has indicated that this land belongs to us. I would say that today, when we talk about territories, when we talk about nations, it is politics. It is a political decision.
3: Africa and the Middle East, adding that chapter to the global story of how any group gets to exist as a state on land of its choosing. I'll start with borders, add people and a government to guarantee links between land and people. But in the background, and indeed in the foreground, chance and circumstance enabling every decision needed to keep that link alive.

0: Think you're diversified? You may already own more AI stocks than you think. Why this software engineer quit his five-figure salary tech job to become a Hokkien Mee hawker? One young entrepreneur's low-cost market test to avoid an expensive mistake. On Money Mind, Wednesday on CNA.
1: The world has entered a new energy race, and nations are scrambling to see

0: secure the fuel to power it.
1: Uranium is really the crux of nuclear energy.
2: Global demand for uranium is expected to double between now and 2040.
0: As the race for uranium accelerates, countries are seeking new alternatives.
3: The thorium project in China is the very first thorium reactor to enter the experimental stage.
0: Meanwhile, a pursuit to unlock energy from the same reaction that powers the sun, nuclear fusion.
4: Did I just see a fusion reaction take place?
0: And what if nuclear's next fuel source is not even on Earth?
5: The amount of helium-3 in the moon is massive. We are looking at millions of tons.
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0: Watch The Nuclear Option on demand at cna.asia.
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14: Few countries are more closely linked than Canada and the United States. They trade together, defend the same continent, and share the longest undefended border in the world. But Donald Trump's agenda is widening a rift just as one part of Canada is facing an uncertain future. Here's Nick Harper with this story.
15: It's stampede season in central Alberta. In the town of Ponoka, it's a time for parades, community spirit, and candy. But these smiles are hiding a deep division, one that many fear could tear the province apart.
16: My brother's family is really for it, one of them. My other brother is not for it, and I'm not for it. And we could get in a big fight over it, let's put it that way.
17: So you both have very strong views in different directions. Can you both stay friends?
18: We still have agriculture in common.
19: Oh, I don't think so. Me and my grandparents built this province, and we're not going to give it away to anybody.
15: Alberta is marching towards a referendum that could see it break away from Canada.
20: Despite the festivities here, this is an issue that is dividing Alberta like never before. There are deep-seated opinions on both sides, and grudges and grievances that date back generations.
15: On one side are those who fear that separating from Canada could cause irreparable damage to the country, while others think independence is the only way forward. Chris Scott is all for separation.
21: Nice to meet you. Very nice to meet you.
22: Yeah, finally.
15: He's made his Whistle Stop Cafe a destination for like-minded Albertans and created Let's Talk Alberta to amplify the cause.
23: When you take a stand on anything, some people don't agree with you. So what's happened with me is I probably lost about half my local business.
15: 20 years working in Alberta's oil industry fueled his resentment and his desire for change.
23: I went through three or four booms and busts in the Alberta energy sector because of government policy. So yeah, I felt it, I experienced it. I know what it's like to earn $50,000 a month. I know what it's like to have the bank coming and taking my stuff because I can't make my payments.
15: With the Rocky Mountains running along its western edge, Alberta is known for its natural beauty. But this prairie province is also an economic powerhouse.
20: For many of the people who want to separate, this is what it's all about, the oil. They want to remove the middleman, the federal government, and be the ones who have the final say on what happens to Alberta's energy exports.
15: Alberta has the world's fourth largest proven oil reserves. Separatists argue federal climate policies have stifled the energy industry and limited Alberta's ability to export more oil to Asian markets. At one of Chris Scott's events in Calgary, the talk often comes back to grievances directed at the federal government in Ottawa, nearly 3,000 kilometres away, and the idea that Alberta has been taken advantage of for decades.
24: Ottawa takes Alberta for granted. We're the economic engine of Canada, and they don't treat us that way. They treat us as the spoiled little kid that they want to go sit down and shut up and just send us your money.

0: and we're tired of that.
1: The movement's growing appeal has prompted a referendum this October. A yes vote would begin a process that could eventually lead to Alberta leaving Canada.
2: We're going to go through some growing pains. We're going to go through all that hard time that it takes to get to be a prosperous province. But at the end, it's going to be so worth it.
1: One estimate from the Calgary Chamber of Commerce predicts Alberta's separation could trigger a business exodus and shrink the province's economy by nearly $44 billion U.S. dollars a year. Former Deputy Premier Thomas Lukaszczyk has spent months travelling Alberta, campaigning against separatism.
3: My number one opponent right now is actually President Trump and his administration.
1: Lukaszczyk says Donald Trump's continued threats to make Canada America's 51st state has emboldened a separatist movement that for years had only ever been on the fringe.
3: There's clear, direct, purposeful interference from the Trump administration. It empowers separatists. It gives them credibility. They now think that they have United States backing them, which they wouldn't have, with any other previous administrations.

0: It's a debate that sparked death threats and divided families. And now the October 19th referendum looms over Canada. A decision will be made in the coming months that will shape Alberta's future and Canada's identity. A great experiment or a big mistake. It might come to nothing, or it could lead to a vote that could redraw the map of North America.
1: This week on Singapore Hour, can you believe this wildlife paradise is just a boat ride from the city?
2: Every tour that we do, we're constantly learning more about the different wildlife here.
1: Or this oasis right in the heart of it.
3: At the end of the day, this is what it's all about, finding place that truly feels like home.
1: Discover Singapore's green side.
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6: Once one of China's poorest provinces, Guizhou is being transformed. New roads, rail links and digital connectivity are creating fresh opportunities for local communities. On the next Asia First, we explore whether greater connectivity is bringing lasting change in the first of our two-part series on China's rural revitalization drive.

0: The Chagos Islands sit in the middle of the Indian Ocean, thousands of kilometers from Washington, D.C. Yet reports that the U.S. may be interested in acquiring the archipelago have focused attention on a much bigger question. How far should American influence go? From Greenland in the Arctic to Venezuela and Cuba, these places, at first glance, have very little in common. But they've all found themselves in Donald Trump's sights. Kate Fisher reports from Washington, Mary Trini Mena from Caracas, and Jack Board from Nuuk, Greenland.
1: This was one of the most extraordinary foreign military operations in Latin America in decades. In January, U.S. Special Forces crossed into Venezuela and captured President Nicolas Maduro. American authorities accused Maduro of narco-terrorism conspiracy, along with drugs and weapons offenses, with his wife facing similar charges. The Trump administration's military move didn't just topple Venezuela's president. It transformed the country's relationship with Washington and raised new questions about who really holds power now in the South American nation. Following Maduro's arrest, Vice President Delcy Rodriguez took on the top job and agreed to strict U.S. oversight in exchange for the lifting of oil sanctions. The deal allowed Venezuela to resume crude exports, but at a price. Washington would act as a financial gatekeeper, overseeing the release of the country's oil revenues back to Caracas. The agreement transformed relations between Caracas and Washington, with President Donald Trump even floating the idea that Venezuela could become America's 51st state. That new dynamic could soon face its first real test. In June, twin earthquakes devastated the country. American troops returned to Venezuelan soil, not for a military operation this time, but to deliver humanitarian aid, something that would have been impossible just months prior. In just half a year, Venezuela has gone from resisting Washington to relying on U.S. support, a dramatic reversal that has reshaped not only the country's future, but America's influence in the region.
2: Since the U.S. captured Venezuelan leader Nicolas Maduro in January, President Donald Trump has intensified calls for regime change in Cuba, fueling speculation the island could become Washington's next target.
3: We have some very good plans for Cuba. I think, you know, we have to get rid of the regime was very tough, very nasty.
2: Trump's comments come as Cuba faces one of its worst economic crises in decades. The sound of frustration after yet another blackout. Months of power cuts driven by fuel shortages and tighter U.S. sanctions have crippled access to essential services.
4: Llevamos 6 meses sin agua. El agua es imprescindible en una casa. Sin agua no eres nadie. No fluye la vida.
2: Cuba's economic crisis has left the island more vulnerable than it's been in decades.
5: But what's behind America's long-standing interest in Cuba? Geography. It sits just 145 kilometers from Florida, astride key Caribbean shipping routes. It's one of the most strategically important islands in the Western Hemisphere.
2: That thinking reflects the Monroe Doctrine, the 200-year-old U.S. policy that views the hemisphere as America's sphere of influence and off-limits to outside powers. It was on full display during Defense Secretary Pete Hegseth's recent visit to Guantanamo Bay.
6: We are defending the homeland, and we are taking back our hemisphere.
2: But analysts say that doesn't mean that military action is imminent in Cuba.
7: Given the complications with the conflict with Iran, it has given Cuba a little bit more time, if you will, and we've seen that by them trying to salvage the terrible socioeconomic reforms and introducing 176 economic reforms, which on paper, they're not bad. But in reality, they should have done it 60 years ago.
5: Cuba is just one part of the broader effort to reassert American influence across the region. But his vision for America doesn't end with the Americas.
8: The Arctic merging from another long winter. The summer midnight sun melting Greenland's drifting ice. But the political chill from America's bid to control the territory is showing no sign of thawing. At the NATO summit this month, US President Donald Trump suggested Washington could rethink its military commitment to Europe if Denmark refused to cooperate over Greenland.
9: That should be controlled by the United States, not by Denmark. And when they wouldn't go along with it, and with all the money we spend to help them with Russia, and we don't have to spend any money, we could remove all of our soldiers out of Europe.
8: Greenland is an autonomous territory within the Kingdom of Denmark.

0: It's also strategically vital, prized for its location, military significance, and vast mineral resources. With Russia entrenched in the Arctic and China expanding its presence, Washington has long seen Greenland as increasingly important to its own security. And there have been constant reminders of that.
1: Despite a few months of relative calm, the shadow of America still hangs over Greenland. And the people here were reminded of Donald Trump's possible future plans when his special envoy, Jeff Landry, used Greenland's National Day to suggest that America's 251st birthday next year could be celebrated with the addition of a 51st state.
0: It's enough to keep many lawmakers here on edge.
2: You always have to be cautious when a big nation threatens your freedom.
0: Greenland has been thrust onto the global diplomatic stage, drawing Denmark, the European Union, and other allies into the debate. But for the 57,000 residents here, this island is home, not just a geopolitical pawn.
3: Cannot forget that they're actually peoples living in the Arctic. So it's not just a pristine national park or polar bears running around everywhere. It's actually the home of an indigenous population in close collaboration with other indigenous population across the Arctic. There's this sentiment that, or another slogan saying nothing about us without us, that you can't just have security discussion about the North American Arctic or elsewhere without involving us.
0: America's presence here has also grown in recent months.
1: The US government recently moved its consulate to this far larger, more modern building here in downtown Nuuk. Hundreds of Greenlanders came out to protest its opening, interpreting this sprawling facility as evidence that Washington intends to play a far more active role in Greenland's future.
0: That heightened attention has brought mixed consequences for Greenland.
4: This place could be a different jurisdiction in a couple of years. That's putting some tension in there for the investors and so on. And obviously the population here, people are scared at the moment. We've seen a lot of things over the years, but this year was bad.
0: Others argue the global spotlight could work in Greenland's favour. It's already bringing more visitors and raising the international profile of the world's largest island.
5: I think we're going to see the tourism boom this year, so it's going to be good for our economy. So in that way, that was fine. We just want to be a part of the United States. That's all.
0: Greenlanders have made their position clear, but so too has Washington. Its strategic interest in the Arctic island shows no sign of cooling.
6: Whether it's strategic reach or overreach, the rules of engagement are changing. The pursuit of influence now extends beyond borders through trade, technology, alliances and ideas, and even into space. The geography of power itself is entering new territory.

I'm not really awfully aware of him filming, except there are one or two occasions where he gets into the film, and I do remember him doing things like that.

They actually set up a pretend film studio in the backyard. and they were obviously acting out, you know, what the Japs did. And another point, he actually went and filmed in the street, which was extremely dangerous, because if he'd been caught, he would have been shot.

0: This is Asia Now.
1: It's 3 p.m. in Singapore and Hong Kong, 12:30 in New Delhi and 2 o'clock in Jakarta. I'm Keith Liu. At this hour, polling underway in Malaysia's Negeri Sembilan in what's seen as a key electoral test for Prime Minister Anwar Ibrahim. The state election comes on the back of a bruising loss for Mr. Anwar's Pakatan Harapan in Johor. China's military conducts joint air and naval combat drills around the disputed Scarborough Shoal in the South China Sea. The Asian Football Confederation welcomes the scrapping of FIFA's proposal to sell off stakes in the World Cup to private investors.

0: Voting is underway in Malaysia's state of Negeri Sembilan in a closely watched election that's seen as a test for Prime Minister Anwar Ibrahim and his Pakatan Harapan coalition. More than 850,000 voters are eligible to cast their ballots to choose 36 members of the State Legislative Assembly. As of 2 p.m. local time, voter turnout is 51.58%. The cost of living and local development are priority issues. Candidates from the incumbent PH Coalition and Barisan Nasional express hope in their chances of winning.
1: The state will be fine?
2: Yeah, the state will be fine, inshallah. Hopefully I can continue the next for finishing the what I have to do for the state.
3: Kalau boleh, kita menang semua kursi. Kalau boleh lah. Okay? Okay?
0: CNE's senior correspondent Melissa Goh on with more on voter sentiment and the key battlegrounds.
1: I visited two polling centres here in Negeri Sembilan, one in Sikamat, the hot seat where caretaker chief minister Aminuddin was used to contest. He was there, their four-term assemblyman, but decided to switch and take his fight to Linggi Port Dickson, one of the rival Barisan Nasional strongholds in Negeri Sembilan, to try boost his party and Pakatan Harapan coalition's morale. Now, Prime Minister Anwar was seen on several occasions during the last 2 weeks, campaigning side by side with him. It's a key battleground, Negeri Sembilan. The stake is high for Pakatan Harapan to try stop the blue wave, the blue tide from Barisan Nasional and opposition coalition Perikatan Nasional from gathering momentum by consolidating Malay vote after the recent victory in Johor State Poh. Now, voters whom I met at Sikamat this morning were eager to exercise their democratic rights to elect the next state government for the next 5 years. They know their votes matter, perhaps more significant now than before, as it may decide the future political direction of the country amid the ongoing economic and geopolitical uncertainties.
4: Semoga dia diterajui oleh kerajaan yang betul-betul berusaha untuk rakyat Negeri Sembilan.
5: This unity government can last, even though they are at the state level, they are fighting like that.
6: Yes, state level they are fighting very hard for it, but I still believe it will last lah.
5: Why?
6: Because I got faith in him.
5: Yeah,
6: I know the country.
1: Voters are still braving the scorching heat to exercise their duty, proudly presenting their index fingers dip in the indelible ink to show that they have voted. The machineries from the political parties are out as well in full force, maximising the remaining hours before polling closes at 6 p.m. to bring out the voters. Now, Pakatan Harapan needs a high turnout, they said, of more than 70% to stand a chance to retain the state, they said. They hope that voters residing in other states, working in Singapore, in Johor and in Penang, will return in droves to cast your votes. Now, youth votes are also important. They account for about 40% of the electorate.
0: China has carried out joint air and naval drills around the disputed Scarborough Shoal in the South China Sea. The People's Liberation Army Southern Theatre Command says the exercise was necessary in response to actions by, quote, certain countries that were undermining peace and stability in the region. The PLA says the drills aim to enhance the combat readiness of its forces to safeguard China's territorial sovereignty and maritime rights. While China did not name any country, the Philippines also has claims on the Scarborough Shoal. The Philippine Embassy in Beijing did not immediately respond to a request for comment. The drills come days after the Philippines formally submitted a bid to the United Nations to extend its seabed rights beyond its 200 nautical mile exclusive economic zone off the island of Palawan. Beijing criticised the move, calling it illegal. Ahead on Asia Now, cautious optimism greets President Trump's Gaza peace plan, with Israel yet to formally approve it.
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7: Meet Kan Lekan, Singapore's first deaf natural science illustrator and conservation photographer, whose extraordinary journey proves that passion and determination know no boundaries. This August on CNA. 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Discover a picture-perfect paradise through the eyes of a photographer who's captured its beauty for 55 years. From breathtaking landscapes to wildlife that roams wild and free, nature's masterpiece awaits. Japan Hour, tonight on CNA.
11: 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And IHI,

0: Cautious optimism a day after President Donald Trump announced the peace plan for Gaza, with Israel yet to formally approve it. Mr. Trump says the two sides have reached an understanding on a proposal that would see Hamas and other armed groups in Gaza disarm in exchange for a full Israeli withdrawal from the enclave. The American leader hailed the arrangement by the Board of Peace as a great breakthrough, but did not give a timeline for when it could be implemented. The proposed 15-point roadmap aims to advance the U.S.-backed ceasefire that was announced in October last year.
1: We do have an understanding with Israel. Israel is very happy about it. Israel helped us. And they've been very good. They've been very good about it. Most people said that would be a deal that would be undoable now.
0: Israeli Prime Minister Benjamin Netanyahu, who is preparing for elections, has yet to publicly comment on the Gaza peace proposal. The country's National Security Minister, Itamar Ben-Gvir, has rejected

0: plan, calling it unacceptable. Israel's ambassador to the United Nations, Danny Dannon, has said the plan can only move forward if Hamas surrenders its weapons. Hamas says it will honor the US-backed peace deal only if Israel withdraws its forces and ends military operations in Gaza. The United Nations has called upon all sides to follow the roadmap. Analysts are cautious and say significant political and security hurdles still stand in the way. In Gaza, 10 people have been injured, with one in critical condition following an Israeli airstrike in Nuseirat. A building was completely destroyed in the attack. Israel has continued to carry out strikes across the Gaza Strip, despite a fragile ceasefire with Hamas since last October. Growing political tensions in Europe following a mass influx of more than 60,000 migrants into Spain's North African enclave of Ceuta. Many reached the territory by climbing over border fences or by swimming. Ceuta is one of two Spanish cities that form the European Union's only land borders with Africa. At least 57 people died during the unprecedented crossing, either from drowning or in a stampede near a checkpoint. Security forces were deployed to disperse the crowds and restore order, triggering clashes with migrants. Most of those who entered Ceuta have since voluntarily returned to Morocco.
1: I want to, but your people don't want us. I really want to stay here, but this is our destiny.
2: There's no opportunity there in Morocco. Just sitting in your home or working for 12 hours for a less salary. So that's why I come in to here. But also here, I didn't find any opportunity, so I should go back to home.
0: Spanish Prime Minister Pedro Sanchez has blamed trafficking rings for purposely misinterpreting a recent Supreme Court ruling. And that verdict says migrants intercepted at sea while trying to reach Ceuta or Melilla cannot be returned to Morocco without due process. Mr. Sanchez has vowed to work with Moroccan officials to strengthen border security.
3: Definir lo que ha sucedido en el día de ayer como un ataque, una violación de la integridad territorial de España. Ceuta es una ciudad española y lo sucedido en el día de ayer merece todo nuestro reproche, toda nuestra condena en el nivel más enérgico posible.
0: This incident has now reignited the debate over migration across Europe. European Commission President Ursula von der Leyen described the situation in Ceuta as unacceptable. Italy has temporarily suspended the EU-Schengen open border arrangements with Spain. France is also considering tighter border measures. Cooler temperatures and rain are finally bringing some relief to firefighters battling the huge wildfires in the Gironde region of southwestern France. The Gironde is home to Bordeaux, one of the most famous wine-growing regions in the world. While most vineyards have remained unscathed, the crisis is forcing winemakers and merchants to confront the sobering reality of climate change. Ross Cullen filed this report for CNA from Bordeaux.
4: Unprecedented, historic, monstrous. Some of the words used to describe southern France's summer wildfires show how devastating they have been to the region. The fires have ravaged one of the country's most popular vacation destinations, an area that is world famous for its wine. The city of Bordeaux is surrounded by roughly 100,000 hectares of vineyards, mainly concentrated in the north, east and south, away from the wildfires in the west. Although the vine cultivation areas have been spared from the flames so far, the extreme nature of the summer heat is a reminder that the stable climatic conditions that helped make Bordeaux wines world famous are a thing of the past. Christophe Chateau from the Bordeaux Wine Council says winemakers must adapt to a changing climate. He says the main challenge for the industry is to find the right grape variety for persistent high temperatures.
5: Winemakers are the first facing the climate change regarding the quality of their wine, the way they are going to choose the grape varietal they're going to use. We are starting

0: try to work with some gravel from Spain or Portugal, because maybe in 20, 30 more years, the climate is going to be even warmer. So it's a big, big deal for us now.
1: For vineyard owner Michael Baines, the worry isn't about the heat. He says, after all, grapevines are hardy and drought resilient. But he notes that concerns about climate change come just as the wine industry is itself at a critical juncture.
2: We are at a point in history where the industry needs to adapt, structurally adapt, because there are many, many more countries and regions that are growing wine now. Bordeaux has always been known for its red wines. And if we look at global consumption of wine, it's pretty much 50-50 red-white. And so a very logical adaptation would be to increase the amount of white wine production in Bordeaux.
1: The Bordeaux wine sector faces many structural issues, from a surplus of wine in the face of declining global alcohol consumption, to some vines being dug up due to the unprofitability of particular vineyards. It feeds into a wider picture of downward economic activity in the Gironde region, and that's before the effects of the recent wildfires are taken into account.
3: This city and the region around it faces depressed economic activity and challenging climate change conditions, including more frost and hailstorms in the winters and harsher droughts and bigger fires in the summers. All of this impacts wine yields, which normally here would be around 5,000 litres per hectare, but last year was down to 4,000 litres, with wine growers fearing an even smaller yield this year.
1: The impact of the fires has been felt across the region, from businesses to the tourist sector and the thousands of residents who were forced to move to safety in evacuation centres. It's been a summer of draining heat and major fire devastation, but the signs point to this not being an isolated event, with a likelihood of more extreme summer weather in years to come, impacting the famous vineyards and forcing the industry to adapt. For CNA, I'm Ross Cullen in Bordeaux.
4: United Nations Chief Antonio Guterres is warning that a strengthening El Niño is intensifying extreme weather events around the world. He says the climate pattern is adding fuel to a planet that is, quote, already on fire and pushing it into uncharted territory.
5: 2 months ago, I warned that El Niño was arriving on our doorstep. Now it is inside the house and turning up the heat. El Niño is strengthening, adding fuel to a planet already on fire. Today's findings show that extreme heat is not a future threat. It is here. It is becoming more dangerous.
4: A super El Niño is expected to push up global temperatures around the world this year. The climate pattern typically occurs every 3 to 5 years and can last several months. El Niño is marked by unusually warm ocean surface temperature in the central and eastern Pacific Ocean. It can trigger hotter and drier conditions in some regions and increase the risk of drought. The World Meteorological Organization says that through October, almost every land area on Earth is expected to experience above-average temperatures. A milestone for Singapore and Brazil as the Mercosur Singapore Free Trade Agreement enters into force today for both countries. It's another step in keeping Singapore's economy open and connected while creating opportunities for businesses. Brazil is Mercosur's largest economy and one of Singapore's biggest trading partners in Latin America. Under the agreement, import tariffs on around 96% of products will be eliminated over time, with more than a quarter of tariff lines liberalized immediately. And this will make it easier and more cost-effective for Singapore businesses to export and grow in the region. The agreement also strengthens cooperation in areas like digitalization and SME development. In a social media post, Singapore Deputy Prime Minister Gan Kim Yong says that with close to 200 Singapore companies already operating across Mercosur markets, he looks forward to seeing more businesses on both sides tap the expanded opportunities. Ahead on Asia now, pop culture enthusiasts descend on Germany for one of Europe's biggest anime conventions.
6: Think you're diversified? You may already own more AI stocks than you think. Why this software engineer quit his five-figure salary tech job to become a Hokkien Mi hawker?

0: can they deliver?
1: Three Paths Forward, Wednesday on CNA.
2: 每个人都讲我的鸡饭是最好吃的。
3: My IFPD is special. The customer feedback is very good.
4: I want to bring it down to the next generation so that this hawker trade will not die off.
5: I've been wasted 20 years inside.
6: For hawker, people don't judge. You come and buy food, you also will ask me whether I'm an ex-convict or not.
7: I'm very grateful Madam Haja teach me this sambal. Then I feel like, alamak, someone trusted me.
8: 没有人这样炒东西的，你再怎么炒，你都没有动到底的。来，拿下来，不是这样的。
7: Today haven't finished frying, around 150 kg. Lord, not okay, Aja. I came here to train, Aja. I not come here to work.
9: Today we are here to judge this new hawker's skill.

0: Thousands of visitors will attend AniMagic this weekend in Germany in an annual tradition running since 1999. It's only got bigger since its inception as streaming foreign language anime becomes easier and the market for anime-related products grow. Stuart Smith was in Mannheim on the opening day.
1: It's a striking sight for a small city in southwestern Germany, but as they now do every year, cosplayers have descended on the city for the annual AniMagic weekend to celebrate all things Japan and anime.
2: A few years after Mannheim's Rosengarten was built in the early 1900s, Japanese animation was just getting started. Over a century later, anime, as it's become recognized internationally, is celebrated across the world with events like this, where attendees and the clothes they wear are as much of the event as the formal exhibition.
3: Also, I really enjoy the park and the people. You always find someone really nice.
4: The thing I enjoy most is the colorful people here, like all the cosplays you meet. You never see these kind of characters all together.
5: I mean, you can everyone you want to be, you know. That makes it special for me.
6: I made so many friends here.
7: It's just amazing.
2: It's far from the biggest anime event in Europe or even Germany, but it's one of the most prestigious, with industry guests of honor from Japan, film premieres, and a full display of what the $36 billion global industry has to offer. That includes music, merchandise, games, and of course, costumes. More than 50% of Netflix subscribers watch anime on the platform, and events like this allow those who enjoy it most to share their love of the format with others in person and meet the people behind its creation, a rare opportunity in Central Europe.
1: This year's AniMagic is once again sold out, and over the course of the weekend, tens of thousands of people will walk through these German halls to indulge in their love of one of Japan's top cultural and economic exports. For CNA, I'm Stuart Smith in Mannheim, Germany.
0: The Asian Football Confederation has welcomed the scrapping of FIFA's plan to sell private stakes in the World Cup and other major tournaments. The AFC president urging any future initiative to be presented and discussed with other bodies and stakeholders in a, quote, timely, transparent and meaningful manner. The climb down follows mounting opposition from the global football community. President Gianni Infantino says the proposal created divisions that were, quote, no longer in the interest of football, and confirmed it will not go ahead. The plan would have spun off FIFA's commercial business into a $20 billion subsidiary with a 20% stake sold to private investors. FIFA had also offered each of its 211 member associations $40 million to support the proposal. Opposition gathered pace this week. UEFA's 55 member associations threatened to boycott future World Cups if the plan proceeded. North and Central America's CONCACAF also rejected the proposal, while the Asian Football Confederation declared its solidarity with UEFA and CONCACAF. The controversy has also triggered turmoil within FIFA itself. A senior advisor resigned earlier, calling the proposal a bad deal for football. FIFA's chief operating officer said the governing body's own administration had been misled about the project. The controversy comes at a time when Infantino faces renewed questions over his leadership. He's set to seek a fourth term.

0: as FIFA president. Singapore Football has signed what it described as a long-term deal with German sports brand Adidas and ended its nearly 20-year association with Nike. The new jerseys will take to the pitch for the first time on 7th August when the men's national team takes on Indonesia on home ground in the ongoing ASEAN Championships. Both parties would not reveal the value nor length of the deal. The new Lions home jersey retains the iconic all-red look, refreshed with navy and white accents. The blue away shirt pays tribute to Singapore's legendary 1977 Malaysia Cup winning side. Fans can also look forward to a new lifestyle collection that's designed with a local artist. Beyond team apparel, the deal will also support the country's football development.
1: So it's a long-term project here we were talking about, and it will span across all levels of football, from youth to women, to the women's game, as well, of course, the men's game. So every Singaporean or Singaporean player who is going to represent the country will be kitted out in Adidas.
0: The apparel go on sale from Sunday and will start from $99. That's 14% cheaper than its predecessor. The Football Association of Singapore and Adidas say they're committed to make the shirts more affordable for fans.
1: FAS also gave us, let's say, a wish list right at the start for us to make the product a lot more accessible versus the past. So I'm proud to say that we have done it.
0: The partnership with Adidas also extends beyond the national teams. It will supply match balls for local elite competitions. The deal was a year in the making, with both parties saying they share a long-term vision to grow Singapore football.
2: Adidas's long-term commitment essentially demonstrates confidence in the direction that we are taking, right, as a Singapore football fraternity. It also reflects a shared ambition to continue raising standards across the game, both on and off the pitch. And I think all things being considered, the timing is right, right? As Singapore enters into a really exciting period with the momentum that we have and with the men's national team qualification for the AFC Asian Cup.
0: And that's Asia Now for this hour. Don't forget headlines anytime at cna.asia and CNA 938 Radio. Plus, we're on Facebook and YouTube as well. Thanks so much for watching.

Of course, we saw landmarks, but it was the moments we didn't plan that we knew would stay with us. Trafalgar River Cruises sail a great story.

0: East Asia, a region steeped in history, now helping to write the future of our world.
1: From the corridors of power to the region's most remote corners, we'll break down the news driving some of the world's largest economies and explain why it matters.
0: On East Asia Tonight, with me, Otelie Edwards.

0: Fair clerk, can you do a call and ask him for direction?
1: I'll find him. Just give me a minute.
0: This is such a waste of time.
1: Where's your sense of adventure?

0: Tai O Village is a historic fishing village located in Lan Tau Island, far from the city lights of mainland Hong Kong. Historically, it was home to the Tang Ka people, a community of fishermen whose catch fueled one of Hong Kong's oldest industries, the dried seafood business.
1: 大澳漁村是一個是香港其中一個很大的一個漁村，因為它那裡是近住珠江，所以這個海域是鹹淡水交界，所以有些很特別的魚，就變成有一些很特色的做的生意。
2: Hi, Mr. Chui.
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2: You said that you lived here your whole life. How much has Tai O changed?
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2: Because it has become more accessible, so many people from all over the world are coming to visit Tai O, which is also beneficial to you and the people in this town.
0: Today, stores like Yik Chong Ho sell all kinds of dried seafood, but most people, if not all, are only looking for one thing and one thing only: Tai O's famous shrimp paste. Its slightly salty fragrance permeates the village. It's Tai O's trademark, a signature aroma.
2: So this is the shrimp that is fished in Tai O?
3: Tai O, Tai O. 所以每年的夏天就好多有大量这些银虾仔的了。即是我们叫它就银虾。
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2: So the government didn't want the smell of the shrimp paste in the city and decided to put it over here. It sort of benefits everybody, right? All the fishermen here can take this and you can make this. That's great.
0: Uncle Chui is going to teach me how to make shrimp paste.
3: 我们就新鲜的虾捉过上来这里晒，放在这个桶发酵，一路每天都搅下去，搅到香为止。
2: Wow, okay, it's a lot harder than it looks.
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2: long do you do this drying process before you package it?
3: 一个月到咧，喺你发酵过程完咗就可以入。

0: No. Oh, well.
1: Good.
0: Very good.
1: Very good.
2: Until recently, Tai O was suffering from an aging population, with many of its fishermen families retiring and leaving the village. But a reversal of sorts seems to be taking place now.
1: Hey, Kevin.
3: Welcome to Tai O.
2: The younger generation of the old Tai O families are making their way back to the sleepy little village. Kevin's one of them.
1: You are the fifth generation, right?
3: Yes.
1: So your whole family has been here until your father decided to move?
3: Pretty much. My father was born here,
1: yeah.
3: So he has a great connection with Tai O.
1: Yeah.
3: My grandfather was also here, quite prominent. He was one of the rural committee founding members.
1: Yeah.
3: And so, yeah, it has a very special place in our family's heart.
1: Why did everybody move out? Like, what changed about Tai O?
3: Well, first, I think the older generation got a little bit older and they're not here anymore. And then the kids that were here, they wanted the creature comforts. They wanted to move back out to the big city. Mm. Also, in the early 2000s, there was a big fire that ripped through here. So a lot of these stilt houses were gone. It were burnt down. And that changed a lot of things as well.
2: These stilt houses are called pangoks. Built on wooden stilts driven deep into the riverbed to escape floods, some of the houses here are over 200 years old.
3: You know, some of them are still occupied, but most of them are not. Unfortunately, they don't have plumbing.
1: Oh, and each house has its own power box.
3: Exactly.
1: So it's a small town, which means everybody knows everybody, no?
3: Pretty much. Everybody, you know, has their routine.
1: Yeah.
3: It really is that small little community. And it's just rare. It's just you don't find that very often anymore.
1: Yeah, you don't, right? Because, you know, in a big city, you have so many choices and you go everywhere. And
3: yeah.
1: It's also really hard for you to, like, continue to create this sense of home.
3: Yeah.
1: It's going to take you some adapting, no? You went to Australia, you lived this whole life in Australia, and then you came back to city, Hong Kong.
3: Yes.
1: And then all the way back here to a fishing village. Like, how does it feel?
3: It took a while to adapt.
1: Yeah.
3: I think the community also, from us opening this cafe, it was like a big, very, very big event.
2: After spending more than two decades away, Kevin and his father returned to Tai O to open a small cafe, catering to tourists and locals alike.
3: Fishing is not the biggest industry anymore. For the past few years, other industries have popped up. So the filming industry and a lot more TV programs and a lot more other shows have been on offer. So the fishermen, I guess, have options. So it's either you or Chow Yun Fat. So I guess they chose Chow Yun Fat.
1: Wow, thanks.
2: Filming industry. Nice. I'm going to hunt down some famous locations.
4: Hey, doesn't that place look familiar?
1: Hey, guys.
5: Hey.
1: Hi. How are you doing? Good. I've got an odd question. Was this space featured in a TV show?
5: Netflix Restaurants on the Edge and Awesome's Love.
1: I knew it. How did you guys get featured in that show?
6: 好耐之前, 他們approach我們,然後之後就跟著會在這個其實這一區有找到不同的餐廳去了解過,然後最終就選了我們這間,就跟我們一起合作。
5: It's actually a makeover show. They changed like some interior design, the colors of the painting and how you position these like display and cabinets or tables. Tai O is a very special place, very peaceful, quiet, and I think foreigners, they really love this kind of like life and vibe.
2: Charlene and Clifford are not from Tai O, but they saw something here that just drew them in. In my opinion, that's not too different from a filmmaker looking for the next beautiful location to film in.
7: This week on Singapore Hour. 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
3: We're in a chaotic moment.
4: Midnight later tonight here in Thailand. It's too little too late.
5: And I ask whether there's a political element to it. 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

0: The world has entered a new energy race, and nations are scrambling to secure the fuel to power it.
1: Uranium is really the crux of nuclear energy.
2: Global demand for uranium is expected to double between now and 2040.
0: As the race for uranium accelerates, countries are seeking new alternatives.
3: The thorium project in China is the very first thorium reactor to enter the experimental stage.
0: Meanwhile, a pursuit to unlock energy from the same reaction that powers the sun, nuclear fusion.
4: Did I just see a fusion reaction take place?
0: And what if nuclear's next fuel source is not even on Earth?
5: The amount of helium-3 in the moon is massive. We are looking at millions of tons.
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0: No. No.
1: Spencer, why is the sound man on the floor?
0: No, I'm just shooting a little something.
1: Yo. Boyka, can you please?
2: Nobody.
1: Can I know why you're shooting a movie on your own?
0: I thought I already told you this. Tayo is the best filming location. So of course, I'm going to try and shoot my own blockbuster.
2: And Hebe said that this is the best place to get the sunrise.
1: Who is Hebe?
3: Hebe is a YouTuber who produces content on popular Hong Kong filming locations. In other words, my perfect partner in crime.
2: Hebe!
0: Someone. You are the guy to go to if I want to find out about everything that's got to do with filming locations in Tayo.
2: When
0: did Tayo become an important part of the film industry?
4: Actually, in the 80s,
0: I believe this is a very important location, like many films were shot.
4: Two movies. I think two films are very important. The first one is in 1991, The Legend of Dragon. And the other one is in 2005, Longgawaii.
2: Let me show you the picture.
0: Oh, yeah. Go. Oh, yeah.
4: Exactly right here.
0: Right here. This is
4: Dragon Reload.
0: Super cool. Is there any other place in this spot?
4: Yes.
0: Oh.
4: See the mountain.
0: How old is this movie?
4: 2005.
0: So this bridge only came after that?
4: Yeah.
0: So what era of films were shot in this area?
4: Buildings. 這些建築物在我們的市區那裡。

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1: Yeah. Yeah, this is a square. Oh,
0: yeah,
1: wow.
0: Amity Square.
1: Yeah. This is so interesting. Thanks a lot for this entire tour and showing me all the different spaces.
0: You're welcome.
1: But I hope you be an even bigger, successful YouTube star.
0: Be my subscriber.
2: Big Hotel Hotel就是大澳的警局的，英國政府建設了很長的時間，這個即差不多是一個禁區來的，即不是通常有普通人可以上去，除了你犯了罪，他可能拉了你上去。
3: Hi!
1: Hi!
3: Welcome to Tai Oo!
1: Thank you, Melanie!
4: Where are we?
3: Well, this used to be a former police station built in 1902, one of the earliest police stations in Hong Kong and Lantau. We actually kept a lot of heritage features in here. One of the very interesting ones is this one, which is a former holding cell. Used to be a place where they capture the pirates or any suspicious people. Do you want to come and take a look inside and see what it used to be like?
4: Yeah, sure.
3: So then
1: okay. So she's gonna lock me in for life. I'm just doing a drama show.
5: So you must be wondering, just like I did, why there was a police station all the way out here in this little village. Well, the British built it with one reason in mind. Pirates. Piracy and smuggling were rampant in Tai O's early years.
6: So this was the one that was guarding the entry into, technically from that side of the wall.
3: Yes.
6: Into Hong Kong in itself.
3: Exactly.
6: So it's a really strategic point.
5: And the most interesting part of this hotel? Watchtowers.
3: That's the guard tower.
1: Wow, okay.
3: Part of the wall's been removed so that the public can see what a guard tower looks like.
4: Oh, so this was actually covered.
3: Supposedly concealed.
4: And they came up through a ladder to this,
3: yes,
4: this part.
3: Exactly.
4: But it was this high.
3: Who's as high? So that was a very funny story that former police officers told us. If they see that they are being asked to be stationed in number 2 and number 9, they will be like, oh, I must have done something that my boss did not like me.
4: But why?
3: Because number 2 and number 9 is actually the worst place to be on duty. Surrounded by this area, there used to be a lot of mosquitoes, there used to be snakes around the area. And not to mention that when they are being on duty, they're not just on duty for 1 hour, but almost 1 day, and sometimes 1 whole night as well.
5: Like Tai Oo, the Heritage Hotel seems to be garnering interest by showcasing the old and preserving it. It's an odd mix of old and new that is bringing in curious crowds and keeping the spirit of Tai Oo alive.

0: 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From breathtaking landscapes to wildlife that roams wild and free, nature's masterpiece awaits. 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

0: Be water, my friend. Okay, let me be clear. I grew up on a diet of cheap cereal and action films. More specifically, Hong Kong Kung Fu films from the 70s to the 90s. So, what you're about to see is a little boy's dream come true.
1: Mr. Wong?
2: Hi, Spencer.
1: Hello.
2: Hello.
1: I saw it's got a really beautiful old entrance, but I heard that this place was only established in 2006.
2: 开始就是在2007年，然后正式营业是在2007年，这是因为香港政府捐赠的一个地方，是因为2003年SARS的时候，香港变成了一个死城，然后大家都不敢出街，然后呢，过了SARS之后，香港政府觉得香港的市民需要做一种运动来强身健体，所以呢，就希望推广一种运动文化。 然后就选择了少林。And
1: then they hired you.
2: Yes.
1: Now, you've taught so many people in your life. Have you ever thought a show host?
2: No.
1: You ready?
2: Yes. But first, you need to change your clothes.
1: Okay, I'm ready.
2: Yeah, good. Yeah. 这个叫九节鞭。
1: So it's a 9-section whip.
2: The turnings is from up to down, like this. Then turn left side, right side, left, right. Okay? Yeah, still so fast first because it's danger, okay? Change to left side, right, left, right. Good. Left, right, inside, left, right, inside, left, right. Oh, are you okay? Your leg?
3: No. Good.
2: Yes. Good. Good. Let your shoulder up it. Whoa. Easy one is turn and go back. Don't put on the shoulder. Just like a tick. Yes. Tick. Yes. Yes. Yes.
1: Finally. I feel like I learned a huge life lesson here. If you just relax and trust the flow, everything will be fine. Thank you so much, Master.
2: You're welcome. Hope you enjoy that.
1: I did.
2: But we don't done yet.
1: Oh.
2: Do you want last challenge?
1: Okay.
2: Caution.
1: It's okay. Thank you. Bye-bye.
4: Hey, Spencer.
1: Hey, Rodney.
4: How are you doing?
1: Hey, nice to meet you, buddy. Thank you so much for coming all the way here.
4: My pleasure.
0: I'm meeting one last person who can shed some light on Tayo's evolution into a filming hub. An actual stuntman from the Hong Kong film industry.
1: So this place has seen many action superstars like Jackie Chan, Donnie Yen, all these people. Have you worked with these people before?
4: Oh yes, I've actually had the privilege of working on a few Donnie Yen films in the past.
1: Oh, yeah?
4: Big Brother, Enter the Sad Dragon, and actually just recently shot one of his newer films that's still currently in the making.
1: Wow.
4: Oh no.
1: How do you think Tayo has changed?
4: Well, from memories of like a very old traditional fishing village, but then gradually over the years it's become more like a tourist attraction. Yeah. It is, I guess, it's very different from the city life of Hong Kong, and especially it's got that river, it's got the boats going through.
1: Yeah.
4: It's almost a bit like, reminds me of a bit like a Hong Kong styled Venice. It's like all the shops are next to the rivers.
0: Since Rodney is a stuntman and my new best friend, let's not waste his talent. Also, I have a director, a cameraman, and the whole of Tai O.
5: I found the perfect way to pay homage to Tai O. I'm gonna shoot my own action sequence.
4: We're gonna play with some items we have. It's like very iconic Hong Kong style. So I come at you with a safe punch and then you just dodge to the side. So slowly, yeah, nice.
6: Boom, man. That works.
7: And giving me a kick back in return. So, yeah, just make sure you kick midsection, not too low. Flip it.
2: And just grab and flip and kick.
0: Looks like I need more practice before I can become the next Bruce Lee.
8: Hey Spencer, what are you thinking?
1: I was just thinking how Tayo looks like a window into Hong Kong's past. But it's not like it's standing still. You know, people are still evolving. People are still moving with the time, but they somehow managed to preserve the charm of what old Hong Kong would have been like. I mean, of course, it's unique to Tayo. And I feel like in its own way, it's so cinematically romantic.

Yeah.

0: 每个人都讲我的鸡饭是最好吃的。
1: My IFPD is special. The customer feedback is very good.
2: I want to bring it down to the next generation so that this hawker trade will not die off.
3: I've wasted 20 years inside.
4: For hawker, people don't judge. You come and buy food, you also would ask me whether I'm an ex-convict or not.
5: I'm very grateful Madam Haja teach me this sambal. Then I feel like, alamak, someone trusted me.
6: 没有人这样炒东西的，再怎么炒，怎么炒，你都没有动到底的。
0: 来，拿下来，来，不是这样的，不是这样的。
5: Today haven't finished frying around 150 kg lot. Not okay, Haja. I came here to train, Haja. I not come here to work.
7: Today we are here to judge this new hawker's skill.
8: Journey into extraordinary stories that challenge limits and inspire possibilities this August.
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8: 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This August on CNA.
13: Headline news this hour. Less than 2 hours before polls close in Malaysia's Negeri Sembilan, in what is seen as a key electoral test for Prime Minister Anwar Ibrahim's coalition government.As of 2 p.m. local time, more than half of eligible voters had cast their ballots to elect 36 members of the Slate Legislative Assembly. The closely watched vote comes after Mr. Anwar's Pakatan Harapan coalition suffered a bruising loss in Johor. China carries out joint air and naval drills around the disputed Scarborough Shoal in the South China Sea. It says the exercise is a necessary response to actions by, quote,certain countries, which it says undermine regional peace and stability. The drills come days after the Philippines formally submitted a bid to the United Nations to extend its seabed rights beyond its exclusive economic zone. Beijing criticized the move, calling it illegal. The Asian Football Confederation welcomes FIFA's decision to abandon plans to sell private stakes in the World Cup and other major tournaments. The proposal, which would have created a $20 billion commercial subsidiary, faced fierce backlash from football officials worldwide. FIFA President Gianni Infantino says the proposal created divisions that were, quote, no longer in the interest of football and confirmed it will not go ahead. And that's the latest from the CNA Newsroom.

0: in Property Island. My house is actually half steel, half land.
1: As I squat down, I saw these two big eyes looking at me. Big, huge snake.
2: 十个高位都做也要死。
3: When you see the high tide, jump into the sea.
4: Keppel Harbour, it was so deep, the ships could come so close to the harbour.
5: There was also a railway line connecting the old railway station at Tanjung Pagar and Keppel Harbour, carrying goods from Malaysia to the ship.
4: We would just be in awe of the train coming, you know, huge trains.

I was born on the island of Pulau Berani. My dad was one of the Orang Laut. Orang Laut consists of people at Gelang Lorong Tiga, Kranji River. Small island, southern of Singapore. Namely Pulau Berani, Belakang Mati, Pulau Bukum, Pulau Seking, Pulau Semakau, Pulau Seraya, and so on and so forth. They used to stay inside the boat. Gradually, they shifted to the island itself.

0: These photos are my dad and my uncle at Pulau Rani. They were Orang Laut, but employed as one of the Marine Department officers.
1: I was born in Pulau Rani Island on 11 December 1945. My house was actually half steel, half land. My childhood life was wonderful, free and easy. Every day, just go fishing, crabbing, netting. Pulau Rani consists of three kampung: Teluk Saga, Masat Timah, and Selat Singke. Teluk Saga is where I live. The population in Teluk Saga is about 500 to 600. I would say 70-80% are Malay. Pulau Rani was quite vibrant because of the British Army. My father was working as a chief clerk for the British Army. Most of them are employed by the British Army, and then life is quite comfortable over there.

0: All the local houses on the island, as far as I was aware, were on stilts. They were all on stilts. I remember when we first went, I was too scared to go on them because we called them wobbly stilts. And if I was to go on them, I'd fall off and I'd be scared. I'd go so many steps and then turn around and run back.
1: Kita pasang tongkat, lepas itu baru kita diri rumah atas rumah tu lah. Kalau ribu turun, rumah tu tak rubuh.
2: The mud is very soft. The steel that goes into the ground is at least about 4 feet, you know. It is not easy. This steel are actually bakau steel. You got to change the steel 1 or 2 months once because this steel will get rotten, eaten by the sea creatures. One house, at least few hundreds, we change part by part. You cannot afford to do the whole lot at one time. You need also the steel for the lorong because our house is on top of the sea. So in order to go back to my house, I got to walk on the steel lorong.
3: The houses on stilts were a novelty because you'd be able to see the water through the floorboards, the wobbly stilts. I remember walking along there one day. A lady walked by and I think her child fell into the water. And I looked over and I thought, oh, I've got to jump in. It was only a young child. Because we'd learned all the life-saving skills in swimming. And his mum realised that he jumped in and I was relieved I didn't have to jump in because I must have only been about 8 or 9.
0: We went onto the wobbly stilts to see the seamstress. My mother used to go to the seamstress to get clothes made. You couldn't buy anything off the shelf. Everything was made.
4: My mum, she sewed for the British Army ladies. Because these British Army ladies, they are so free. And they form a team of netball player and all that. So mum will always sew uniform for them. So these British Army ladies will always come to my newly built house to do measurement and all that. She has a sewing machine. She only sewed for the British Army team. They got the uniforms and all.

0: Semua di atas, di atas air itu tidak ada paip air. 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
1: The toilet then was like a hole. They cut a hole and you just do your business there.
2: They just had a hole in the room and everything just fell into the sea.
3: You can see these rabbit fish coming out to eat the poo that's floating around on the top of the water.
1: One morning, I went to use the toilet. As I squat down, I saw these two big eyes looking at me. I just pulled out my pants and ran up to my dining table and jump and start crying and screaming. Then mom ran to me. What happened? I said, it's a big, huge snake. So she go and get my dad. They saw this snake swimming, so they boiled chicken eggs. They threw into the sea for the snake to eat. After that, they say the snake gone, went away.
4: Resulting ingots are over 99% pure tin and is invaluable in the manufacture of alloys which the industrial world needs, all the way from bronze bearings for ships and trains to the coating in the familiar tin can.
5: At Pulau Berani, we have one factory, Singapore Tin Smelting Company. We have a special ship from Malaysia that send and collect tin ore and the completed tin ingot, normally from Perak and Selangor. They want to make bullets, they want to make so many things, you know, from this ingot.
2: We moved to a house right next to the tin smelting works. It was one of the biggest tin smelting works in Southeast Asia. It was a very big concern on the island. It did leave a lot of dust, so if we were walking barefoot in the house, you invariably ended up with black feet. If you were on the veranda, there was constant black dust, very fine. When they melted the tin from the rocks, left a very, very shiny black rock, and they were spread out on the land. And it was great fun for us to see if we were brave enough to walk barefoot across these very sharp, jagged rocks that looked like black glass.
3: Lang lay tao zuo gang a, yi nang yao xia lo, yi nang duo zhu lai a, yi xia lo pun de yi ka zhi yi nang, yi nang kou qing ka gao le bo. So when finished time, it's so good. So when finished time, it's so good.

0: Singapore. You've heard of it.
1: But do you know it?
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0: So I welcome you to Little India. 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

0: The world has entered a new energy race, and nations are scrambling to secure the fuel to power it.
1: Uranium is really the crux of nuclear energy.
2: Global demand for uranium is expected to double between now and 2040.
0: As the race for uranium accelerates, countries are seeking new alternatives.
3: The thorium project in China is the very first thorium reactor to enter the experimental stage.
0: Meanwhile, a pursuit to unlock energy from the same reaction that powers the sun. Nuclear fusion.
4: Did I just see a fusion reaction take place?
0: And what if nuclear's next fuel source is not even on Earth?
5: The amount of helium-3 in the moon is massive. We are looking at millions of tons.
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0: Watch The Nuclear Option on demand at cna.asia.

Pearl Harbor. It was so deep, the big ships can come in, unload things. So close. The ships will come in where there's water, like a big swimming pool, and then they will seal it and pump the water out. And then the ship will be left dry and they can do all the repair work or painting work on the ship. And then when it's ready, they will open the gates, let the water come in, and then the ship will slowly move out into the sea again. The ships could come so close to the harbor because the water was very deep. That's how our harbor became so famous.

The Singapore Harbour Board was mainly for ship repairs and for supplying and victualling ships calling at Singapore. And I was born in Telok Blangah in one of the shophouses which were built pre-war. Essentially, the main industry there was the Singapore Harbour Board. Most of the shophouses there were also properties of the Singapore Harbour Board. They had a mix of shops and services there, mainly to service the dock workers. And my father ran a provision shop selling rice, sundry goods, household items. Growing up in the old shops, I used to have nice view of the ships calling into the docks for servicing. I have ships sailing past towards Sentosa or Pulau Perani area.

0: Singapore find a ready market.
1: For Singapore Harbour Board, top dogs were mainly the British, then lower will be the Eurasians, all local groups who could speak and write English. Then below them were mainly the dialect and the vernacular speaking locals. The Teochews and the Hokkien's group were mainly in electrician groups. Malays were drivers, stevedores, and gardeners and sweepers, and so were the Indians. As my father was running a provision shop, we had Malay and Tamil customers. Most of them are workers at the dockyards. And we have Eurasians, we have Europeans. In those days, provision shop was considered a good business because immediately after the war, there was a ration system. People who wanted to buy rice had to bring along a cart and they were allocated certain quantity which they can purchase. Workers were either daily paid or weekly paid, and very often they had to ask for credit. I remember my father had to keep a ledger. The customers, they were a mixed bag in a way. The items they buy reflect their class. Clerks will go and buy things like Milo's, milk, condensed milk. Poorer one will buy for the Blue Cross or the Lifeguard brand, cheaper. Best customers were the Europeans. They came, they buy all the expensive or high-priced items, Jacob biscuits, which was considered a really luxury item, and they bought without haggling or bargaining, and pay in cash. That was the era. We accepted the British were our overlord because they were occupying the higher position. They traveled in style, chauffeur-driven car. They dressed better. In school, we were trained or brainwashed to respect the Queen. I remember during the Queen's coronation, the Queen was like a pop star to us. We stood up, you know, when the Gossip the Queen was sung,

0: My dad was a warrant officer, so we lived in a bungalow in Pullabrani. But we intermingled really, really well with the local people. Down in the Kampong, we had our armours. My brother was born here in the British Military Hospital. He only spoke in Cantonese because he spent so much time with Amoy, who was our armour. And my mother was concerned that Richard, my younger brother, didn't speak English. And she had to say to Amoy, you've got to try and speak to Richard in English because he's speaking Cantonese, you know? Dad did do lots of filming. And the dog, we loved our dog, Dad, with a tiger beer. See, no pubs or anything there.
1: Dad had a cine camera. He took some cine photos. We have hundreds and hundreds of photographs of Singapore.
0: So we had a lovely bungalow, 54 Ajur Avenue, and the Kampong was just beyond. And Mum used to say to us, go down to the Kampong and see Mrs. Lim and get a catty of rice. And we'd say, Mummy wants a catty of rice. And she used to wrap it in newspaper and she'd make like a triangle. We used to have to go home with a catty of rice or maybe six eggs or something. No, there was no traffic. We walked everywhere.
2: Being posted to Singapore was a paradise for most people. The weather was kind. You were never snowed in. You could always get out of your house. You didn't have to wear coats. It was very much freedom for the wives. They weren't bogged down by domestic duties. There was an armour to look after the children, so they had freedom to go out with their husbands, knowing that the children would be well looked after.
1: We had so many

0: friends and the children of our armors. They used to come and play with us. Lots and lots of mud when it rained, but it was very lush. And drains, huge drains, which we used to slide down when it rained in the monsoon. Fabulous.
1: And we lived slightly on a hill, and there was this large drain that used to run from our garden down the hill. And the monsoons used to come pouring with rain, and we used to slide in the drains. Put your feet out in front to stop you turning left or right and getting sucked away or something.
0: Mum would go mad. Oh, you shouldn't be doing that. No, no, sorry. And then we do it again the following day.
2: We children are very naughty. I mean, see the high tide, back from the school, hit, open the shirt, jump into the sea. Or we do the fishing from the house itself. You can get this catfish, get garupa, and so on and so forth. Orang Lau, their specialty is catching fish by nets, bubu, this cage under the sea, the iron cage. After 1 or 2 days, then we pick it up. You can have a lot of groupers lah. Wow, nice fish.
3: During that time, a lot of fish, a lot of squid, a lot of everything. We paddle from Plobrani to near St. John Island or Kusu Island, where there's a lot of wood spot for all these little fish. You go to a muddy spot, you can get like stingray, catfish.
4: 十个位拢做好事, main key instructor. We stay at the Plobrani. Next to it is the Sentosa. One of them swim over with one ball. 就叫呢，抱呢，卡住啦，就少多燈。

0: The first power plant in Singapore was actually St. James Power Station. That station was very small. It only had one or two diesel engine units. But later then they built the Pasir Panjang Power Station, which consisted of steam turbines. The steam turbines drove electrical generators, and these electrical generators produced electricity and sent to the network to electrify Singapore.
1: I grew up in Pasir Panjang Power Station. My father was working in a power station. He was a boiler cleaner. Power station was about steam boiling. They get in seawater, because power station was at the seaside. The seawater gets in and they boil and they use the steam to produce electricity. So therefore, this boiling of the seawater is normally done in a boiler tank, and this boiler tank needs to be cleaned often.
0: In 1958, my father joined the PUB to work as a shift charge engineer at the Pasir Panjang Power Station. He was in charge of a team of engineers and artisans who worked on 8-hour shifts around the clock. The morning shift would be from 8 to 4 p.m. and then from 4 p.m. to 12 midnight would be the evening shift, and then the night shift from 12 midnight to 8 a.m. So he would do that for 3 days and then it would be 2 days off.

0: around 12 o'clock, there will be a siren from power station to announce that it's a lunch break time. So all the workers will come up.
1: The fathers who wants to collect lunch will come to the fence. Either the children or the mother will be there to hand over the lunch to them through the fence. They'll have their lunch and go back to home. The quarters was free of charge of renter. Water was free, electricity was free. And it's a secured area. Not anyone could go in. It's much like a condominium without a swimming pool. We have tennis court, we have food court, 200 over families living there. We have 5 8-story flats. The place is like probably about 12 to 14 football grounds, if I were to compare. 65% Indians, mostly Tamils, 20-odd% Malays, about 5 to 7% Chinese. Every neighbor knows every other neighbor. We were more like a relative, not blood related, but a relative. When I come back after school, my parents would have arrangement for me to go to a particular auntie's house or uncle's house, and they will feed us. No question asked. So no sugar, just go to the neighbor and ask. No childcare center needed, groceries no need.
2: My father was one of the first Eurasians or Asians to work as a shift charge engineer at the power station. They were local, but the engineer positions were held mainly by the British. Our neighbors were several Eurasian families. When it was Chinese New Year, and we were firing our firecrackers, and there was a knock on the door. It was one of our British neighbors upstairs, came to complain about the noise. My mum told him off. It was a custom and a tradition in Singapore that for Chinese New Year, we fire the crackers. So he just walked off in a huff.
0: From the window, we can see the sea. It's a very beautiful place to live in. Like a posh A kind of living standard. What I mean by high class, that when you stay in a condo or something, you are facing a sea, you pay high premium, right? Something like that.
2: We lived on the 8th floor. It had a lovely view of the sea right at the top. It stretched across the whole of the east wing. We could see the sun setting and sinking into the sea. How often do you can see a sunset into the sea in a shimmering light as it disappears at the horizon?

0: Think you're diversified? You may already own more AI stocks than you think. Why this software engineer quit his five-figure salary tech job to become a Hokkien Mee hawker? One young entrepreneur's low-cost market test to avoid an expensive mistake. On Money Mind, Wednesday on CNA.
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3: Three governments, three systems, but one defining test. Can they deliver?
1: Three paths forward. Wednesday on CNA.

I'm a contractor at that time, so I used to collect cable. In the 69, I was doing these overhead jobs in kampung area. The wires all running on the overhead. You are erecting the pole, then you will lay the cable on the pole to supply electricity to the kampung houses. Some houses are newly built, zinc houses, but no electricity for them. So we lay the cable for them. In 60s, some places don't have electricity. They start progressing, they start laying cable and everything. Inside the power station, we got to collect cable, but they given us an envelope and a safety belt, that's all. I heard people got accident, but I didn't see them.

I think it was 1944 or 45. My father, he had a job in the Malayan Breweries. The Malayan Breweries was located in between Pasir Panjang and Alexandra. And there they brewed Tiger beer. But he had a clinic inside the brewery compound. And he looked after the medical needs of the workers. I cannot give you a number of workers, but I know there were many, many, many workers. The females were all Chinese. They were in the assembly line where the bottles are flowing, and then they're checking to make sure the bottles are filled or closed and sealed. There were also men. They did the heavier jobs like moving boxes of bottles. There were no cans in those days. The brewery was owned by Dutch people. They opened two. One was the Malayan Breweries, which brewed Tiger beer. And then further down the road was the Anchor Brewery. So that was where they made Anchor beer. But F&N, sarsaparilla. Why did this brewery have a clinic? Because there were so many workers and they needed medical assistance. If you have 200 or 300 workers, someone will have some kind of medical issue. Sometimes the bottles may break, someone may get cut, and these wounds have to be stitched, and he can do that also. My father decided to bring my mother to work. She would dress in white sari, my father was dressed in white clothes, and they would work in the clinic.

The problem then was the gangsters, the underworld, the gang fights. Those young gangsters coming wanting to collect protection money. I'm talking now mainly about Telok Blangah Keppel Shipyard area. When I was there in the shop, one new member of a gang came in to test or show off his bravery and demanded money or extortion. Then my father sat him down calmly and said, "You should ask your boss to come and talk to me first." Now my father earned their respect because as a shopkeeper, he has certain standing in the community. He has certain financial influence. He could give credit. He could give good discount. He could do favors. And he was quite a smart and astute businessman. He was quite active in community work. When any of these young gang members were locked up, their parents would have great fear that they would be physically bashed up within the cell. So very often they'll come to my father and say, "Mr. Tan, my son has been locked up. He's innocent. You know, I don't want him to be harmed. Can you do something? Can you help to bail him out?" So my father has helped some of this. But I've actually seen gang fights, one group chasing after another group and throwing glasses, bottles. And I've seen actually one young gangster dying in a market at Wishart Road.

0: He was stabbed by the opposite gang member. And I went to the market and I saw him bleeding and everybody gave him a white berth because they don't want to be seen to be accused of the other side of the gang. And that was, to me, very traumatic. That was the existing orders of things. And of course, there was a certain amount of fear that if we should upset any of the more notorious and vicious characters in those gangs, we could be injured or hurt.
1: When we were children, I guess going on a mainland is like a trip, a treat as well. It's because we're going to a movie or going somewhere for dinner.
2: The ship is a ferry. It's operated by the British Army. They will employ one soldier to look after those passengers going up and down. From Plovlani, they got two jetties. One is Bola Jetty and one is Kona Jetty. So from any of these jetties, you can take the ferry to Jardinstad. During raining day, they got a shelter on top, much better than a sampan. Those who work for British Army, they got a special pass for you to travel from Plovlani to Jardinstad to and fro. If you don't work for the British Army, you got to go by sampan. Each trip will cost you 30 cents.
3: They get some kind of gold. They have bullshit and more cover. I think a wave to a lot of hope. You are wet. Especially rainy season, you wave. You can cut up by ESC. So going up, the jetty is going to be here for a tow. Sometimes it's down.
4: I get off at Jardine steps, up the steps. 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Run along the jetty and see the peanut man sat there with his baskets of peanuts. Again, in newspaper, these little cones of peanuts. Get some peanuts, get on the bus, go to school.
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10: Once one of China's poorest provinces, Guizhou is being transformed. New roads, rail links, and digital connectivity are creating fresh opportunities for local communities. On the next Asia First, we explore whether greater connectivity is bringing lasting change in the first of our two-part series on China's rural revitalization drive.

1973, around April, I got a job in Port of Singapore Authority as a land surveyor. So the engineers, the architects, they do the planning. Then it's left to the surveyor. We'll go to the site, and as in the drawing, we demarcate the area. Where is the location? Where is this? Okay, in the paper, this is the planned location. So we will demarcate where the pier should come. So we do a lot of rock bunds. We do a lot of wharves. Rock bunds is to prevent the water from eroding the banks. We also build piers for boats landing, you know, put markers for the boats. And the ships come, don't bang so hard. So we'll put where you can put the tires, so they have controls. You know, when you survey, it has to be very accurate. Sometimes go early in the morning, because when it is very hot, our instruments also won't be very precise. When the tide is high, you can't walk. The water is up to here already.

0: I live in Black Plain. Black Plain is only for PSA, Port of Singapore Authority. Few hundred people live there. These port workers at that time, like forklift drivers, mostly were Indians or Malays. Sometimes they come and borrow, and then sometimes they don't pay back. Living in a community like that, you come to know more people. We become good friends, and then sometimes when they are short, they come and borrow, and then when they don't pay, the relationship fell apart and all that. Today also, people are there taking advantage. Human nature never changed. Nah.
1: The harbor was the crucial thing. And then, don't forget, right there also was the railway station.
2: There was also a railway line connecting the old railway station at Tanjung Pagar and Keppel Harbour. And this railway line runs behind the shop house, carrying goods from Malaysia to the ship, to the port. But there was a real connection between that Tanjung Pagar railway station and to Keppel Harbour.
1: I remember my father used to bring us to the railway station. It was such a nice thing to go into the station and see the grand hall. There were designs on the ceiling. We would just be in awe of the train coming, you know, huge trains, right? Coming in and then slowing down. And then you see the engine with smoke coming out. For us young kids, it was, wow, what a thing, exciting to see.
3: Tanjung Pagar Railway Station would be the endpoint for railway transport of both goods and people. A lot of the goods, very rich hinterland, was transported down to Singapore. The goods were distributed all over the world, you know, whether it's rubber, tin. Railway transport was the main means to do so. Railways was built really to transport both goods and people in this very lucrative place in the world that various colonial powers were trying to gain access to. 1972 to 73, I was always traveling on the train between Kuala Lumpur and Singapore. Tanjung Pagar Railway Station was very meaningful to me, so that even now when I pass by, it always strikes. There's some emotion that goes through me.
4: I used to travel to JB in the train. The custom clearance all are done in Singapore. We no need to go to Woodlands and do the custom clearance. Customs inside the railway station. You declare everything down there, then you can take the train, you can go to JB. No passport, nothing. We just show our goods.
3: The train ride itself from Tanjung Pagar all the way to Kuala Lumpur, there are certain

markers along the way, you know. So when you pull out of the station, it's like, oh, hooray, I'm going home, you know, and the feeling is exciting to be going home to visit family, see friends. I also like to look out the window and see the sceneries passing by. And all along the way, you see farms, you see jungle, you see Hindu temples. Just looking at the passengers on the train, coming or going, you can see how this train, this Tanjung Pagar railway station, brought people back and forth in their lives, for work, for living. More than a means of transport, it's helping people connect. Without the train, many things could not have happened. It brought huge numbers of people through the everyday decisions to move between Singapore and upcountry Malaya.

0: I think it was 1969 or 1970, thereabouts. My father said that the Singapore government is going to evacuate everybody, so we all have to move out.
1: Kami disuruh pindah secara mendadak, tiba-tiba, dengan satu bulan notis. Tahun 72. 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Datuk nenek kita dah tinggal begitu lama di sana, tiba-tiba dia kasih notis satu bulan ni, macam zalim.
2: There is no choice. There is a letter given that you have to move out because Pulau Berani itself, I have my grandfather and my youngest uncle passed away in Pulau Berani, and their grave is still at Pulau Berani. So if I cannot be allowed to go to Pulau Berani, how am I going to pay visit to relatives, you see?
3: I move out in 73. There's one who moved out 73 when everybody left the island, he was still there. Because he wanted to stay there until he has to move out.
4: I don't feel sad at all. Yeah, it's like a new change. That time I got boyfriend already, so I don't miss Berani then. By then, I got new groups of friends.
5: We consider it as a lucky lah. We'll be left behind. People mainland are more advanced.
1: Gambar ini sebenarnya adalah gambar terakhir bagi saya dan keluarga saya meninggalkan Pulau Berani ke tanah besar Singapura. Masih ingatlah 8 dan bulan 5 tahun 1973.
0: Pulau Berani definitely was like a paradise on earth. I definitely feel I'm a better person because of that. Because any good experience is going to be better for you in later life, isn't it? And I just wanted to walk up. I'm getting emotional now. I wanted to walk up the jetties, get off the launch, walk up the jetty. Yeah, I wanted to. Yeah. But it's going to be redeveloped, we understand, and maybe in a couple of years' time we might have the fortune to come back.
6: The only regret we have amongst all of us, we were not able to visit it. When you look at it from a distance, and cannot even land on the island anymore. My brother bought a house in Sentosa, and as I was driving my brother on the bridge, and I saw that island, and I said, let's stop and have a look at Pulau Berani. And I have got, you know, this funny feeling and this vivid memory just keep coming back. And I cry.

0: Do you know where your chicken, beef, and pork come from? In Southeast Asia, Thailand, Malaysia, and Indonesia have significant livestock industries. In land-scarce Singapore, almost all of its meat is imported. As food is readily available around the clock, most residents are unfamiliar with where their supplies come from. 17,000 kilometers away, Brazil is one of Singapore's biggest sources of chicken, beef, and pork. Rearing livestock is an intensive business. It requires expertise, investments, manpower, and of course, land. Lots and lots of land. For example, the largest cattle ranch in America is more than double the size of Singapore. Meat farming is an inefficient way to produce protein. Livestock uses 80% of the world's arable land, while producing only 20% of our caloric needs. But demand is rising with affluence. The world currently consumes 350 million tons of meat a year, a figure that will increase 63% by 2050. Pork is the most consumed meat in the world, followed by poultry and beef. In the 1970s, farming was one of Singapore's biggest industries, with 9% of the population involved in agriculture. At its peak, there were 10,000 farms housing more than 715,000 pigs.
1: As a young country, you remember the times when we have kampongs and we have pig farms and also vegetable farms. So those are in the 50s and 60s. But as we develop as a country, of course, being a very small country, land was, you know, a very scarce resource.
0: As Singapore became more urbanized and with technology driving the economy, the country's last pig farms saw their death knell in 1989. The COVID-19 pandemic revealed Singapore's dependence on food imports, and there are ideas to look beyond the island's shores for possible solutions.
2: In Singapore, we have 63 islands. It's to look at some of these islands, and can we convert some of these islands into special production areas?
0: Lab-grown meat and plant-based proteins are other options. From cell-based shrimp dumplings to jackfruit meat, novel foods could become serious contenders to fortify the island nation's future food supply.
2: The novel food technologies, and this refers to things like insects, cellular meat, plant-based protein, and also looking at underutilized plants to convert them into food items. If you go to a supermarket, we have less than 100 plant species that you can find in any supermarket. Whereas we know that in nature, there are more than thousands that are edible. Part of the novel food technology is to search, identify, classify them, make sure they are safe.
0: Asia is fast developing into a hub for alternative proteins, with Singapore leading the way. Here, food tech startups are looking to produce the next big breakthrough. In December 2020, Singapore became the first country in the world to approve the sale of lab-grown meat. But will a nation of foodies stomach the alternatives?
2: It's still a question mark, really. Because in Singapore, in Asia as a whole, food is such a personal thing to most of us. Yeah, that we want to know what we're eating and to be comfortable with eating. Now, I'm not saying that there's no future for them. To me, the question is still an open-ended one.
0: As people start taking more action to combat climate change, unsustainable food production practices will be heavily scrutinized. It is time to rethink what is consumed and embrace a whole new world of foods.

0: This is Asia Now.
1: It's 5 p.m. in Singapore and Hong Kong, 2:30 in New Delhi, and 4 o'clock in Jakarta. I'm Keith Liu. At this hour, it's the final hour of voting in Malaysia's Negeri Sembilan in what's seen as a key electoral test for Prime Minister Anwar Ibrahim. The state election comes on the back of a bruising loss for Mr. Anwar's Pakatan Harapan party in Johor. China stages joint military drills around the disputed Scarborough Shoal days after the Philippines submits a UN bid to extend its seabed rights. The Asian Football Confederation welcomes the scrapping of FIFA's proposal to sell off stakes in a World Cup to private investors.

0: Just 1 hour remains before polls close in Malaysia's Negeri Sembilan in a closely watched election seen as a key test for Prime Minister Anwar Ibrahim and his Pakatan Harapan coalition. More than 850,000 voters are eligible to cast their ballots to choose among 106 candidates vying for 36 constituencies. As of 4 p.m. local time, voter turnout stood at 65.38%. The cost of living and local development have emerged as key issues on the campaign trail. Candidates from the incumbent PH Coalition and Barisan Nasional express hope in their chances of winning.
1: The state will be fine?
2: Yeah, the state will be fine, inshallah. Hopefully I can continue the next for finishing the what I have to do for the state.
3: Kalau boleh, kita menang semua kursi. Kalau boleh lah. Okay.
0: CNA senior correspondent Melissa Goh with more on voter sentiment and the key battlegrounds.
4: I visited two polling centres here in Negeri Sembilan, one in Sikamat, the hot seat where caretaker Chief Minister Amiruddin was used to contest. He was there, their four-term assemblyman, but decided to switch and take his fight to Linggi Port Dickson, one of the rival Barisan Nasional strongholds in Negeri Sembilan, to try boost his party and Pakatan Harapan coalition's morale. Now, Prime Minister Anwar was seen on several occasions during the last 2 weeks, campaigning side by side with him. It's a key battleground, Negeri Sembilan. The stake is high for Pakatan Harapan to try stop the blue wave, the blue tide from Barisan Nasional and opposition coalition Perikatan Nasional from gathering momentum by consolidating Malay vote after the recent victory in Johor State Poh. Now, voters whom I met at Sikamat this morning were eager to exercise their democratic rights to elect the next state government for the next 5 years. They know their votes matter, perhaps more significant now than before, as it may decide the future political direction of the country amid the ongoing economic and geopolitical uncertainties.
5: Semoga dia diterajui oleh kerajaan yang betul-betul berusaha untuk rakyat Negeri Sembilan.
6: This unity government can last, even though at the state level they are fighting like that.
7: Yes, state level they are fighting very hard for it, but I still believe it will last, lah.
6: Why?
7: Because I got faith in him. Yeah, I know the country.
4: Voters are still braving the scorching heat to exercise their duty, proudly presenting their index fingers dipped in the indelible ink to show that they have voted. The machineries from the political parties are out as well in full force, maximising the remaining hours before polling closes at 6 p.m. to bring out the voters. Now, Pakatan Harapan needs a high turnout, they said, of more than 70% to stand a chance to retain the state, they said. They hope that voters residing in other states, working in Singapore, in Johor and in Penang, will return in droves to cast your votes. Now, youth votes are also important. They account for about 40% of the electorate.
0: China has carried out joint air and naval drills around the disputed Scarborough Shoal in the South China Sea. The People's Liberation Army Southern Theatre Command says the exercise was necessary in response to actions by, quote, certain countries that were undermining peace and stability in the region. The PLA says the drills aim to enhance the combat readiness of its forces to safeguard China's territorial sovereignty and maritime rights. While China did not name any country, the Philippines also has claims on the Scarborough Shoal. The Philippine Embassy in Beijing did not immediately respond to a request for comment. The drills come days after the Philippines formally submitted a bid to the United Nations to extend its seabed rights beyond its 200 nautical mile exclusive economic zone off the island of Palawan. Beijing criticized the move, calling it illegal.

0: illegal. China has denied U.S. accusations of forced labor in Xinjiang after Washington added 43 more Chinese companies to a blacklist over alleged human rights abuses. Beijing's commerce ministry, says the move has no factual basis and accused Washington of imposing unilateral sanctions that harm Chinese businesses and disrupt global supply chains. China warned it would take steps to protect the rights of its companies. The Chinese firms were added to the Uyghur Forced Labor Prevention Act entity list, which restricts imports linked to what the U.S. says are human rights abuses against Uyghurs and other minority groups in Xinjiang. Ahead on Asia Now, cautious optimism greets President Trump's Gaza peace plan, with Israel yet to formally approve it.
1: Think you're diversified? You may already own more AI stocks than you think. Why this software engineer quit his five-figure salary tech job to become a Hokkien Mee hawker? One young entrepreneur's low-cost market test to avoid an expensive mistake. On Money Mind, Wednesday on CNA.
2: Promises.
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2: Ambition.
4: Three governments, three systems, but one defining test. Can they deliver?
2: Three paths forward. Wednesday on CNA.
5: 每个人都讲我的鸡饭是最好吃的.
6: My Ayam Penyet is special. The customer feedback is very good.
7: I want to bring it down to the next generation so that this hawker trade will not die off.
8: I've wasted 20 years inside.
9: For hawker, people don't judge. 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
10: I'm very grateful Madam Haja teach me this sambal. 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
11: 没有人这样炒东西的，你再怎么炒，你都没有动到底的。来拿下来，来，不是这样的，
10: 。Today haven't finished frying 150 kg, lot Not okay, aja. I came here to train, aja. I not come here to work.
12: Today we are here to judge this new hawker's skill.

0: Two former Sri Lankan security officials have been sentenced to death for failing to prevent the 2019 Easter Sunday bombings. A special fast-track court found former police chief Pujith Jayasundara and former defense ministry secretary Hema Siri Fernando guilty of negligence. It ruled that their failure allowed coordinated attacks on three churches and three hotels. The bombings killed 279 people, including 45 foreigners, and injured more than 500 others. The court was told that an Indian intelligence agency had alerted Sri Lanka to a possible suicide attack, but the officials did not act on the information. The convicted officials have the right to appeal the death sentence in the Supreme Court. Sri Lanka has observed an unofficial moratorium on execution since 1976. This means a death sentence is typically commuted to life imprisonment. Cautious optimism a day after President Donald Trump announced the peace plan for Gaza, with Israel yet to formally approve it. Mr. Trump says the two sides have reached an understanding on a proposal that would see Hamas and other armed groups in Gaza disarm in exchange for a full Israeli withdrawal from the enclave. The U.S. leader hailed the arrangement by the Board of Peace as a great breakthrough, but did not give a timeline for when it could be implemented. The proposed 15-point roadmap aims to advance the U.S.-backed ceasefire that was announced in October last year.
1: We do have an understanding with Israel. Israel is very happy about it. Israel helped us. And they've been very good. They've been very good about it. Most people said that would be a deal that would be undoable now.
0: Israeli Prime Minister Benjamin Netanyahu, who is preparing for a

0: elections, has yet to publicly comment on the Gaza peace proposal. The country's national security minister, Itamar Ben-Gvir, has rejected the plan, calling it unacceptable. Israel's ambassador to the United Nations, Danny Danon, has said the plan can only move forward if Hamas surrenders its weapons. Hamas says it will honor the US-backed peace deal only if Israel withdraws its forces and ends military operations in Gaza. The United Nations has called upon all sides to follow the roadmap. Analysts are cautious and say significant political and security hurdles still stand in the way. Growing political tensions in Europe following a mass influx of more than 60,000 migrants into Spain's North African enclave of Ceuta. Many reached the territory by climbing over border fences or by swimming. Ceuta is one of two Spanish cities that form the European Union's only land borders with Africa. At least 67 people died during the unprecedented crossing, either from drowning or in a stampede near a checkpoint. Security forces were deployed to disperse the crowds and restore order, triggering clashes with migrants. Most of those who entered Ceuta have since voluntarily returned to Morocco.
1: I want to, but your people don't want us. I really want to see her, but this is our destiny.
2: There's no opportunity there in Morocco. Just sitting in your home or working for 12 hours for a less salary. So that's why I come in to here. But also here, I didn't find any opportunity, so I should go back to home.
0: Spanish Prime Minister Pedro Sanchez has blamed trafficking rings for purposely misinterpreting a recent Supreme Court ruling. And that verdict says migrants intercepted at sea while trying to reach Ceuta or Melilla cannot be returned to Morocco without due process. Mr. Sanchez has vowed to work with Moroccan officials to strengthen border security.
3: Definir lo que ha sucedido en el día de ayer como un ataque, una violación de la integridad territorial de España. Ceuta es una ciudad española y lo sucedido en el día de ayer merece todo nuestro reproche, toda nuestra condena en el nivel más enérgico posible.
0: This incident has now reignited the debate over migration across Europe. European Commission President Ursula von der Leyen described the situation in Ceuta as unacceptable. Italy has temporarily suspended the EU Schengen open border arrangements with Spain. France is also considering tighter border measures. Cooler temperatures and rain are finally bringing some relief to firefighters battling the huge wildfires in the Gironde region of southwestern France. The Gironde is home to Bordeaux, one of the most famous wine-growing regions in the world. While most vineyards have remained unscathed, the crisis is forcing winemakers and merchants to confront the sobering reality of climate change. Ross Cullen filed this report for CNA from Bordeaux.
4: Unprecedented, historic, monstrous. Some of the words used to describe southern France's summer wildfires show how devastating they have been to the region. The fires have ravaged one of the country's most popular vacation destinations, an area that is world famous for its wine. The city of Bordeaux is surrounded by roughly 100,000 hectares of vineyards, mainly concentrated in the north, east and south, away from the wildfires in the west. Although the vine cultivation areas have been spared from the flames so far, the extreme nature of the summer heat is a reminder that the stable climatic conditions that helped make Bordeaux wines world famous are a thing of the past. Christophe Chateau from the Bordeaux Wine Council says winemakers must adapt to a changing climate. He says the main challenge for the industry is to find the right grape variety for persistent high temperatures.
5: Winemakers are the first facing the climate change regarding the quality of their wine, the way they are going to choose the grape varietal they're going to use. We are starting to try to work with some grape varietal from Spain or Portugal, because maybe in 20, 30 more years, the climate is going to be even warmer. So it's a big, big

0: ideal for us now.
1: For vineyard owner Michael Baines, the worry isn't about the heat. He says, after all, grapevines are hardy and drought resilient. But he notes that concerns about climate change come just as the wine industry is itself at a critical juncture.
2: We are at a point in history where the industry needs to adapt, structurally adapt, because there are many, many more countries and regions that are growing wine now. Bordeaux has always been known for its red wines. And if we look at global consumption of wine, it's pretty much 50-50 red-white. And so a very logical adaptation would be to increase the amount of white wine production in Bordeaux.
1: The Bordeaux wine sector faces many structural issues, from a surplus of wine in the face of declining global alcohol consumption, to some vines being dug up due to the unprofitability of particular vineyards. It feeds into a wider picture of downward economic activity in the Gironde region, and that's before the effects of the recent wildfires are taken into account.
3: This city and the region around it faces depressed economic activity and challenging climate change conditions, including more frost and hailstorms in the winters and harsher droughts and bigger fires in the summers. All of this impacts wine yields, which normally here would be around 5,000 litres per hectare, but last year was down to 4,000 litres, with wine growers fearing an even smaller yield this year.
1: The impact of the fires has been felt across the region, from businesses to the tourist sector and the thousands of residents who were forced to move to safety in evacuation centres. It's been a summer of draining heat and major fire devastation. But the signs point to this not being an isolated event, with a likelihood of more extreme summer weather in years to come, impacting the famous vineyards and forcing the industry to adapt. For CNA, I'm Ross Cullen in Bordeaux.
4: United Nations Chief Antonio Guterres is warning that a strengthening El Niño is intensifying extreme weather events around the world. He says the climate pattern is adding fuel to a planet that is, quote, already on fire and pushing it into uncharted territory.
5: 2 months ago, I warned that El Niño was arriving on our doorstep. Now it is inside the house and turning up the heat. El Niño is strengthening, adding fuel to a planet already on fire. Today's findings show that extreme heat is not a future threat. It is here. It is becoming more dangerous.
4: A super El Niño is expected to push up global temperatures around the world this year. The climate pattern typically occurs every 3 to 5 years and can last several months. El Niño is marked by unusually warm ocean surface temperatures in the central and eastern Pacific Ocean. It can trigger hotter and drier conditions in some regions and increase the risk of drought. The World Meteorological Organization says that through October, almost every land area on Earth is expected to experience above-average temperatures. Ahead on Asia Now, pop culture enthusiasts gather in Germany for one of Europe's biggest anime conventions.

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5: The world has entered a new energy race, and nations are scrambling to secure the fuel to power it.
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0: race for uranium accelerates, countries are seeking new alternatives.
1: The thorium project in China is the very first thorium reactor to enter the experimental stage.

0: Thousands of visitors will attend Animagic this weekend in Germany in an annual tradition running since 1999. It's only got bigger since its inception as streaming foreign language anime becomes easier and the market for anime-related products grow. Stuart Smith was in Mannheim on the opening day.
1: It's a striking sight for a small city in southwestern Germany, but as they now do every year, cosplayers have descended on the city for the annual Animagic weekend to celebrate all things Japan and anime.
2: A few years after Mannheim's Rosengarten was built in the early 1900s, Japanese animation was just getting started. Over a century later, anime, as it's become recognized internationally, is celebrated across the world with events like this, where attendees and the clothes they wear are as much of the event as the formal exhibition.
3: Also, I really enjoy the park and the people. You always find someone really nice.
4: The thing I enjoy most is the colorful people here, like all the cosplays you meet. 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
5: I mean, you can everyone you want to be, you know. That makes it special for me.
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2: It's far from the biggest anime event in Europe or even Germany, but it's one of the most prestigious, with industry guests of honor from Japan, film premieres, and a full display of what the $36 billion global industry has to offer. That includes music, merchandise, games, and of course, costumes. More than 50% of Netflix subscribers watch anime on the platform, and events like this allow those who enjoy it most to share their love of the format with others in person and meet the people behind its creation, a rare opportunity in Central Europe.
1: This year's Animagic is once again sold out, and over the course of the weekend, tens of thousands of people will walk through these German halls to indulge in their love of one of Japan's top cultural and economic exports. For CNA, I'm Stuart Smith in Mannheim, Germany.
0: The Asian Football Confederation has welcomed the scrapping of FIFA's plan to sell private stakes in the World Cup and other major tournaments. The AFC president urging any future initiative to be presented and discussed with other bodies and stakeholders in a, quote, timely, transparent and meaningful manner. The climb down follows mounting opposition from the global football community. President Gianni Infantino says the proposal created divisions that were, quote, no longer in the interests of football, and confirmed it will not go ahead. The plan would have spun off FIFA's commercial business into a $20 billion subsidiary with a 20% stake sold to private investors. FIFA had also offered each of its 211 member associations $40 million to support the proposal. Opposition gathered pace this week. UEFA's 55 member associations threatened to boycott future World Cups if the plan proceeded. North and Central America's CONCACAF also rejected the proposal, while the Asian Football Confederation declared its solidarity with UEFA and CONCACAF. The controversy has also triggered turmoil within FIFA itself. A senior advisor resigned earlier, calling the proposal a bad deal for football. FIFA's chief operating officer said the governing body's own administration had been misled about the project. The controversy comes at a time Infantino faces renewed questions over his leadership. He's set to seek a fourth term as FIFA president. Singapore Football has signed what it described as a long-term deal with German sports brand Adidas and ended its nearly 20-year association with Nike. The new jerseys will take to the pitch for the first time on 7th August when the men's national team takes on Indonesia on home ground in the ongoing ASEAN Championships. Both parties would not reveal the value nor length of the deal. The new Lions home jersey retains the iconic all-red look, refreshed with navy and white accents. The blue away shirt pays tribute to Singapore's legendary 1977 Malaysia Cup winning side. Fans can also look forward to a new lifestyle collection that is designed with a local artist. Beyond team apparel, the deal will also support the country's football development.
8: So it's a long-term project here we were talking about, and it will span across all levels of football, from youth to women, to the women's game, as well, of course, the men's game. So every Singaporean or Singaporean player who is going to represent the country

0: country will be kitted out in Adidas.
1: The apparel go on sale on from Sunday and will start from 99 Singapore dollars. That's around 14% cheaper than its predecessor. The Football Association of Singapore and Adidas say they are committed to make the shirts more affordable for fans.
0: FAS also gave us, let's say, a wish list right at the start for us to make the product a lot more accessible versus the past. So I'm proud to say that we have done it.
1: The partnership with Adidas also extends beyond the national teams. It will supply match balls for local elite competitions. The deal was a year in the making, with both parties saying they share a long-term vision to grow Singapore football.
2: Adidas's long-term commitment essentially demonstrates confidence in the direction that we are taking, right, as a Singapore football fraternity. It also reflects a shared ambition to continue raising standards across the game, both on and off the pitch. And I think all things being considered, the timing is right, right? As Singapore enters into a really exciting period with the momentum that we have and with the men's national team qualification for the AFC Asian Cup.
1: And that's Asia Now for this hour. Don't forget headlines anytime at CNA.Asia and CNA 938 Radio. Plus, we're on Facebook and YouTube as well. Thanks so much for watching.
3: The weather, brought to you by Trafalgar.

Of course, we saw landmarks, but it was the moments we didn't plan that we knew would stay with us. Trafalgar River Cruises sail a great story.

0: The possibility of someone you love going missing is very real to me. Because my mom has dementia. If she loses her way, we may not be able to find her.
1: They may forget the original reason you actually set out. You may become disoriented with the time that may actually lead to them becoming lost if they go out.
0: That's why I'm in Japan. This is the country with the world's oldest population. Every year, tens of thousands of people with dementia go missing. In response, at least 23 cities here have stepped up, pledging to look out for those with a condition. So if this exact crisis is headed for Singapore, I want to know, how can we build systems that can keep people safe?

0: On a winter night back in 2007, a 91-year-old man walked onto these tracks. He was later struck and killed by an oncoming train. That case threw the issue of missing persons with dementia into the national spotlight.
1: Because the man on the tracks had dementia. And this wasn't the first time he'd wandered off. Just one stop away is Ryuichi Takai's real estate agency. The day his father wandered off, Ryuichi was working in Tokyo, a 4.5-hour drive away. Only his wife and mother were home with his elderly father.
2: 父の衣服につけていました。で、これ父が、もし、ね、帰れなくなったとしても、事故が起こった身分を証明するものは何も持ってないですよね。で、現場で捜査に当たった警察の警部さんが、これを見て、この方は認知症を患っておられる方だということが、すぐに分かったということで、この一番下の妻の携帯電話番号に電話をしてきました。
0: What would you and your family do to prevent him from wandering?
2: 物理的に父を拘束するということは無意味だということを勉強しました。私がこの軟禁状でフェンスにこう鍵をかけて、鍵ないようにしたら、こう胸まであるところを乗り越えようとする。ですので、その閉じ込められる、行動を制約するということは認知症が進むだけなんですね。After
0: the accident, JR Tokai sent this to Ryuichi's family. The rail company demanded 7.2 million yen, about 94,000 Singapore dollars in damages. It argued that Ryuichi should have stopped his father from leaving home alone. The case went to court and made national headlines. As a caregiver to my mother, so my mother has dementia. Oh, sorry, now I'm gonna cry. My okasan, my mother, she's also lived with dementia for 9 years now. And I guess more and more, you know, when I speak to people who's lost their parents through these sorts of experience, it makes me concerned about, you know, what could happen to her and how I would be able to help her better so that she won't go off wandering, she won't get confused. So I think what I wanted to understand from your point of view is how can we better help the person with dementia to make sure that they are safe?
2: 父を介護している時は腹の立つこともあったんです。この野郎って、もう同じことをもう何回も10回も20回も説明しなくちゃいけない。その 父を突然失ったと考えると、しまったなって、やっぱり認知症のことをですね、もうちょっと自分が勉強しておけばよかった。もう少し父にですね、優しくしてやったらよかったな。どうしてそのしたら防げたのかなというふうにも思うんですけど。
0: Japan's Supreme Court eventually threw out the lawsuit against Ryuichi's family. The case was a national reckoning, making Japan realize that protecting people with dementia isn't about locking them away. It's about building a community that watches out for them. In 2024, over 1,400 people with dementia went missing in Hyogo Prefecture. The ones most at risk of getting lost may not even know there are measures in place to keep them safe. What's that Yakult I saw? This is Mariko Kitora. Every day at 9 a.m., she picks up Yakult products to deliver to her customers. I'm going with her to find out what this probiotic drink has got to do with dementia.
3: You have this orange band here. How come I don't have it? 認知症サポーターとしての研修を受けたからこういうのをつけております。高齢の方が物忘れをしたり認知症になったりすることの少し私たちの知識を得るための研修なんですよ。
4: Can you show me what you do today?
3: こちらこそよろしくお願いします。はい、では行きましょうか。
5: Mariko is part of a network of over 31,000 women across Japan who deliver Yakult to customers' homes, many of whom live alone. But her weekly visits aren't just to drop off these drinks.
3: おはようございます。違いますよね。認知症と物忘れとはね、結構物忘れもだんだんちょっと増えてきたんですよ。
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5: In Kobe, all Yakult ladies must clock 90 minutes of dementia training, earning them this orange band. That training helps Mariko and her peers recognize signs of dementia through everyday conversations. If customers start showing symptoms, they will alert the local community support center that will step in with dementia-related care.
3: あの認知症検査っていうのが来たんですよ。うん、あの受けられたですか？
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4: So this is the third house that we visited this morning, and what I've noticed is that for all three houses, Mariko creates this safe space where she also shares her concerns around dementia and letting them feel comfortable enough to share their concerns as well. And what I've noticed is that even when she checks for symptoms of dementia, she's not invasive with the questions. She'll ask things like, do you know how to cook? Do you still cook? So she really broaches the conversations with sensitivity and respect.
3: Thank you. Thank you. Thank you. Thank you.
4: When you do your house visits, what signs do you look out for to make sure your customers are doing fine?
3: 同じことを何回もおっしゃる方、やっぱり生活の中で自分のことは自分の買い物行ったり、お掃除もだんだん認知症になればお掃除ができなくなるんです。そういうことをやはりもうチェックとしてますね。少しでも気になったら安心窓口として、すこやかセンターという。
4: What happens if they're not at home when you come around?
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0: The world has entered a new energy race, and nations are scrambling to secure the fuel to power it.
1: Uranium is really the crux of nuclear energy.
2: Global demand for uranium is expected to double between now and 2040.
0: As the race for uranium accelerates, countries are seeking new alternatives.
3: The thorium project in China is the very first thorium reactor to enter the experimental stage.
0: Meanwhile, a pursuit to unlock energy from the same reaction that powers the sun, nuclear fusion.
4: Did I just see a fusion reaction take place?
0: And what if nuclear's next fuel source is not even on Earth?
5: The amount of helium-3 in the moon is massive. We are looking at millions of tons.
6: It's the ultimate unlimited fuel for clean energy.
0: Watch The Nuclear Option on demand at cna.asia.

0: While the Yakult ladies check in on seniors at home, stores like this expand that support network out onto the streets. At this supermarket, every single staff member is trained to recognize signs of dementia. That earned them this sticker, certifying them as a dementia-friendly business.
1: Hello!
0: Tell me more about your role here in the supermarket.
2: 私のお仕事は、地域の高齢者の方であったり、認知症の方が安心安全にお店を利用していただくことと、普段からこうお話ししていると、やっぱり認知症の方もここのお店に来たく来るって、来たくなると思うんで。In
0: case of emergency, what's the protocol that you take on?
2: 日本の警察に認知症の方が登録されてて、
0: Besides having dementia-trained staff, this supermarket is also part of Kobe's Rapid Alert Network. The moment a dementia-registered person is reported missing to the police, an SOS is blasted out to local businesses, volunteers, and neighborhood groups. So more people are on the lookout. 2 hours from Kobe, one city is taking things even further. The city passed a landmark law with a bold promise. Even with dementia, you should still feel safe living here. And if you wonder, the city will look out for you. Obu was the first in Japan to make that promise. One way the city tackles the fear of dementia is by making support highly visible. The orange ring worn by dementia supporters appears as a life-sized monument outside the train station and on buses across the city. All Obu City officials like Yuki Fukaya must earn this orange ring. Can you tell me about Obu's ordinance for dementia?
3: その陽性者数が非常に多くなっているというところがございます。本市では中学1年生ですね、の方、皆さんに認知症サポーター、養成講座を受講していただくということをしてございます。学齢期のうちにですね、認知症に対する正しい知識をつけると。

0: Think you're diversified? You may already own more AI stocks than you think. Why this software engineer quit his five-figure salary tech job to become a Hokkien Mee hawker? One young entrepreneur's low-cost market test to avoid an expensive mistake. On Money Mind, Wednesday on CNA.
1: 每个人都讲我的鸡饭是最好吃的。
2: My opinion is special. The customer feedback is very good.
3: I want to bring it down to the next generation so that this hawker trade will not die off.
4: I've wasted 20 years inside.
5: For hawker, people don't judge. You come and buy food, you also would ask me whether I'm an ex-convict or not.
6: I'm very grateful Madam Haja teach me this sambal. Then I feel like, alamak, someone trusted me.
7: 没有人这样炒东西的，再怎么炒，你都没有动到底的。来，拿下来，不是这样的。
6: Today haven't finished frying, around 150 kg, a lot. Not okay, Haja. I came here to train, Haja. I not come here to work.
8: Today we are here to judge this new hawker's skill.
9: 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On the next Asia First, we explore whether greater connectivity is bringing lasting change in the first of our two-part series on China's rural revitalization drive.
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0: Nobu City is home to the National Center for Geriatrics and Gerontology. It is one of six national research centers in the country dedicated to advanced and specialized medicine. This machine is one of their inventions. It's made for people with mild cognitive impairment, often seen as the stage before dementia. Mild cognitive impairment may be the last window to slow down or prevent dementia, because dementia has no cure. Once it develops from mild, moderate to severe, it can't be reversed. As it progresses, wandering becomes more common. So preventing wandering has to begin before dementia sets in.
1: Hi.
2: Let's give this a go.
3: This feels like spin class. Oh, I see math questions. That's why I check out.
0: On top of pedaling the bike, I need to complete a series of puzzles. That's dual task

0: training, where I need to work my body and brain at the same time.
1: The puzzles are actually quite straightforward, but I think it's also the action of you doing something else, so it really is whether you're good at multitasking. How many puzzles do I need to complete?
2: だいたい10個ぐらいやってですね、だんだん難しくなっていくようになってます。
3: Are you getting a bit out of breath?
1: I am not getting out of breath one bit. What are you talking about?
2: Okay. Okay. Finish.
1: He's like, you're good. You're a good girl. Give me just a moment. I need to breathe. Does using the Cogni bike regularly prevent someone from going out wandering?
2: 運動をするとですね、そういった徘徊を含む BPSD と呼ばれる様々な症状がありますが、そういうのが軽減するということは分かっています。このコグニバイクをするとですね、運動だけするよりも認知的なタスクを加えた方がまず脳の血流が非常に上昇するということが分かっています。 で、あとはですね、運動、特に中強度程度のある程度負荷をかけた運動を、ある程度の長時間やっていただきますと、認知症の予防ですとか、あるいは重症化の抑制、これにつながるんだというふうに思います。
1: Is this the only example of something you have to prevent dementia?
2: 多面的にいろいろなアプローチを同時並行するというのが 現在の認知症予防のですね、取り組みになっています。例えば、食事に気を付けたり、あるいはこういった脳トレのゲームをやったり、あるいは、社会的な交流を持ったり、予防の最も大事なのは、そういった行動を継続するというのが一番大事になります。もともと私は、リハビリテーションを行ってまして、認知症の人の ケアをやってました。そのような状況ですと、なかなか改善して良くなるということは難しい場合がほとんどです。ですから、そうなる前にできることなら、予防を達成したい、予防を進めていきたいと、そういう思いからこの研究を推し進めています。
1: Putting trackers on people with dementia and getting everyone involved all help to make sure that they are able to roam about safely. But the safest missing person case is still the one that never happens. I'm back in Singapore to find out what are the pieces missing from our system. You see, there are dementia-friendly initiatives in Singapore. I'm at Yishun, one of 16 dementia-friendly communities here. In these neighborhoods, HDB blocks are differentiated by distinct colors and mural icons. Block numbers are also painted big and at every corner, so that people with dementia can navigate the area and find their way home. But for someone like my mom, whose dementia is at a moderate stage, these features aren't going to help her much. So if someone like her gets lost, the hope is for a passerby to spot her and bring her to a dementia go-to point. Here, trained staff will help reunite the lost elderly with her family. Across Singapore, there are over 800 dementia go-to points. Supermarkets, malls, and all train stations, as well as bus interchanges, function as such nodes. These go-to points are indicated by posters like these. It's very easy to miss if you ask me. Charlotte Wong is part of the team that came up with these ideas. So for someone who's a caregiver, it does feel like everything falls on the caregiver to make sure that, you know, my loved one doesn't go missing. So what else can Singapore do to lighten this burden?
4: I would suggest for everybody to actually download Dementia Singapore's CARA app. There's a feature on it where if a loved one happens to wander and you can't find her one day, you can actually post a notification on the CARA app. The other thing that people can do is be aware of where your closest go-to points are.
5: There are posters for these go-to points, but they are quite small. So do you feel like they are visible enough?
4: Many of our go-to points are, in fact, all of them are sort of corporate businesses, right? So at the MRT stations, there's not a lot of space to put these decals.
5: So it seems like there are all these resources and initiatives, but can we be more proactive?
4: Yeah, I think we are proactive to a certain degree. In a town like this, actually, these dementia-friendly designs, right, are in a way an opportunity for people to also stop and to sort of say, hey, what's this, right? And I think that has happened where it has increased that sort of awareness and that understanding on the ground.
5: What lessons from Japan can Singapore take realistically? So, for example, how they are very proactive with their initiatives, really trying to prevent and slow down dementia, training citizens, training supermarket staff.
4: I think they look at dementia as a very matter-of-fact thing that will happen. So I think for us in Singapore, that's something that we can work on.
6: Hi, Mom Ray. Hello.
7: Hello.
6: Got you grapes.
7: Wow, you're
6: cool. I know. Come, you want a grape? Nice.
7: Oh, I like your mama.
6: I like you too.
7: This one?
6: Yes.
7: China?
6: Yes, actually.
7: This is what?
6: From China, you're right.
5: For a long time now, I thought keeping my mom safe meant keeping her close. But this journey has made me question that. Because if safety only means shrinking her world, then dementia has taken more from her than it should. What I want now is not just to stop my mom from getting lost. I want her to still be seen, be included, and live with dignity. Maybe that's what Singapore needs. To stop treating dementia only as a crisis to manage, and to start understanding and preparing for it much earlier.
8: Promises. Pressure. Ambition.
9: Three governments, three systems, but one defining test. Can they deliver?
8: Three paths forward. Wednesday on CNA.
10: Towering nearly 200 metres above the plains of central Sri Lanka, Sinagiri is one of the country's most striking historical sites. Also known as Lion Rock, this UNESCO World Heritage Site dates back to the 5th century, serving as the royal palace of King Kashipa. Its name is derived from a lion-shaped gateway that once stood at its entrance. Today, only its massive stone paws remain. While much of Sinagiri's architecture has been lost to time, traces of its foundations offer a glimpse of what it once was. The king's delicately carved throne can still be seen today, while ponds with complex filtration systems suggest a level of engineering that was ahead of its time. Following the king's death, Sinagiri was abandoned as a royal residence and later converted into a monastery. Even without its former grandeur, the view from the top is as majestic as ever.
11: This is Asia Now.
12: It's 6 p.m. in Singapore and Hong Kong, 3:30 in New Delhi and 5 o'clock in Jakarta. I'm Paul Tsui. At this hour, voting has ended in Malaysia's Negeri Sembilan, with counting down underway in a closely watched state election that could reshape the country's political landscape. China stages joint military drills around the disputed Scarborough Shoal days after the Philippines submits a UN bid to extend its seabed rights. China pushes back after the US blacklists 43 more firms over alleged forced labor in Xinjiang. Beijing calls the move baseless and warns it will act to protect its companies.

0: Voting has ended in Malaysia's Negeri Sembilan as polling stations close and vote counting gets underway. More than 850,000 voters were eligible to cast their ballots in an election widely seen as a key test for Prime Minister Anwar Ibrahim and his Pakatan Harapan coalition. The contest for 36 state assembly seats is expected to shape Malaysia's political landscape ahead of the 16th general election due by February 2028. And for the latest, CNA's senior correspondent Melissa Goh joins us live from Seremban, Malaysia. Melissa, polling has now ended. What was voters' turnout like throughout the day?
1: Hi, Paul. The gate has just closed. As usual, there were many voters who would rather do a last-minute dash to cast their votes before polling closed at 6 p.m. It was a very hot day with occasional showers. The weather here was so unpredictable, just like the outcome of this state election, which is, you know, essentially a fight between Prime Minister Anwar's Pakatan Harapan coalition and Barisan Nasional. Although they are partners at the federal level, Barisan has entered into an informal pact with opposition Perikatan Nasional to unite the Malay vote and capture the state to further the blue wave momentum after Johor. Now, turnout through the day was steady. By midday, hit over 40%. And by 4 p.m., 2 hours ago, it was already 65%. So safe to say that more than 70% of 800,000 odd voters would have cast their votes by 6 p.m., although the actual figure has yet to be released by the Election Commission. Now, the turnout is indeed better than the 68% in the last state election in 2023. Now, Pakatan Harapan has wanted a higher turnout to counter the blue wave from BN and PN, but it remains to be seen whether this high turnout will translate into higher vote count for them.
0: So when can we expect the first unofficial results?
1: Well, now that the polling has closed, the vote counting, you know, will begin. And once done, the ballot boxes will be sealed and will be brought to a tally centre here in the state capital. It's a process that will take a few hours. There are about 400 polling centres across the state. The preliminary result, though unofficial, can be expected sometimes after 7 p.m. That's when we get an early indication just how things are going to pan out for both sides. Now, it's a neck-and-neck race, many said. Voters' turnout is also uneven. In some rural Malay majority seats, turnout is particularly high compared to, say, Chinese-majority areas like Lobak near the state capital in Seremban. Nevertheless, the Election Commission expects the official result to come in before midnight. Now, key seats that I'll be watching closely for is incumbent Chief Minister Aminuddin Harun's seat in Linggi in Port Dickson, where he's facing a three-cornered fight there. Now, he is a poster boy, after all, for Pakatan Harapan here in Negeri Sembilan, relying on his track record in developing the state, with growth hovering over 4%, he said, and investment and the mega projects. And he told me that he wants to be given a chance to finish them when I caught him after he cast his vote. While Barisan Nasional State Chief Muhammad Hassan was confident that BN will outshine PH this round. Let's hear them out.
2: The state will be fine?
3: Yeah, the state will be fine, inshallah. Hopefully I can continue the next for finishing the what I have to do for the state.
4: Kalau boleh, kita menang semua kursi. Kalau boleh lah. Okay? Okay?
1: Now, apart from Linggi, another seat which will be closely, you know, keenly watched and analysed is the rural mixed seat of Chennah, where Secretary-General DAP, a key ally of Prime Minister Anwar's Pakatan Harapan coalition, is defending his seat for 13 years. It's no mean feat for him, given that 48% of the electorate there are ethnic Malays, with a significant portion of Orang Asli or Indigenous community. Now, BN bigwigs have been stepping up engagements there with the communities. Now, if he loses, he's expected to face tremendous pressure to quit the Pakatan Harapan coalition, turning on the heat further on Prime Minister Anwar's unity government. And some analysts are already predicting that he may be forced to call for snap posts if his unity government crumbles under pressures.
0: Many thanks for that update. Our senior correspondent Melissa Goh live from Seremban, Malaysia. China has carried out joint air and naval drills around the disputed Scarborough Shoal in the South China Sea. The People's Liberation Army Southern Theatre Command says the exercise was necessary in response to actions by, quote, certain countries that were undermining peace and stability in the region. The PLA says the drills aim to enhance the combat readiness of its forces to safeguard China's territorial sovereignty and maritime rights. While China did not name any country, the Philippines also has claims on the Scarborough Shoal. The Philippine Embassy in Beijing did not immediately respond to a request for comment. The drills come days after the Philippines formally submitted a bid to the United Nations to extend the seabed rights beyond its 200 nautical mile exclusive economic zone of the island of Palawan. Beijing criticized the move, calling it illegal. China has denied U.S. accusations of forced labor in Xinjiang after Washington added 43 more Chinese companies to a blacklist over alleged human rights abuses. Beijing's Commerce Ministry says the move has no factual basis and accused Washington of imposing unilateral sanctions that harm Chinese businesses and disrupt global supply chains. China warned it would take steps to protect the rights of its companies. The Chinese firms were added to the Uyghur Forced Labor Prevention Act entity list, which restricts imports linked to what the U.S. says are human rights abuses against Uyghurs and other minority groups in Xinjiang. And ahead on Asia Now, cautious optimism greets President Trump's Gaza peace plan, with Israel yet to formally approve it.
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18: Meet me there. Love your sayang. Is she trying to spice up our marriage?
16: Meet Me There returns to places that have shaped lives and relationships. Take a heartfelt journey across Singapore and uncover cherished memories, enduring bonds, and the stories that connect us.
19: Oh my God! Oh, she's really there!
16: Meet Kan Laken, Singapore's first deaf natural science illustrator and conservation photographer, whose extraordinary journey proves that passion and determination know no boundaries. This August on CNA.
0: Welcome back. Cautious optimism a day after President Donald Trump announced a peace plan for Gaza, with Israel yet to formally approve it. Mr. Trump says the two sides have reached an understanding on the proposal that will see Hamas and other armed groups in Gaza disarmed in exchange for full Israeli withdrawal from the enclave. U.S. leader hailed the arrangement by the Board of Peace as a great breakthrough, but did not give a timeline for when it could be implemented. The proposed 15-point roadmap aims to advance the U.S.-backed ceasefire that was announced in October last year.
20: We do have an understanding with Israel. Israel is very happy about it. Israel helped us. And they've been very good. They've been very good about it. Most people said that would be a deal that would be undoable now.
0: Israeli Prime Minister Benjamin Netanyahu, who is preparing for elections, has yet to publicly comment on the Gaza peace proposal. The country's national security minister, Itamar Ben-Gvir, has rejected the plan, calling it unacceptable. Israel's ambassador to the United Nations, Danny Danone, has said the plan could only move forward if Hamas surrenders its weapons. Hamas says that it will honor the U.S.-backed peace deal only if Israel withdraws its forces and ends military operations in Gaza. The United Nations has called upon all sides to follow the roadmap. Analysts are cautious and say significant political and security hurdles still stand in the way. Spain says the situation in its North African enclave of Ceuta has largely returned to normal. Interior Minister Fernando Garder Malasca says nearly everyone who crossed from Morocco have left, reversing the recent mass influx of more than 60,000 migrants. Many had reached the territory by climbing over border fences or by swimming. Ceuta is one of two Spanish cities that formed the European Union's only land borders with Africa. At least 67 people died during the unprecedented crossing, either from drowning or in a stampede near a checkpoint. Security forces were deployed to disperse the crowds and restore order, triggering clashes with migrants. Most of those who entered Ceuta have since voluntarily returned to Morocco.
2: I want to, but your people don't want us. I really want to see her, but this is our destiny.
21: There is no opportunity there in Morocco. Just sitting in your home or working for 12 hours for a less salary. So that's why I come in to here. But also here, I didn't find any opportunity, so I should go back to home.
0: Spanish Prime Minister Pedro Sanchez has blamed trafficking rings for purposely misinterpreting a recent Supreme Court ruling. The verdict says migrants intercepted at sea while trying to reach Ceuta from Melilla cannot be returned to Morocco without due process. Mr. Sanchez has vowed to work with Moroccan officials to strengthen border security.
22: Definir lo que ha sucedido en el día de ayer como un ataque, una violación de la integridad territorial de España. Ceuta es una ciudad española. Y lo sucedido en el día de ayer merece todo nuestro reproche, toda nuestra condena en el nivel más enérgico posible.
0: Cooler temperatures and rain are finally bringing some relief to firefighters battling the huge wildfires in Gironde region of southwestern France. The Gironde is home to Bordeaux, one of the most famous wine-growing regions in the world. While most vineyards have remained unscathed, the crisis is forcing winemakers and merchants to confront the sobering reality of climate change. Ross Cullen filed this report for CNA from Bordeaux.
23: Unprecedented, historic, monstrous. Some of the words used to describe southern France's summer wildfires show how devastating they have been to the region. The fires have ravaged one of the country's most popular vacation destinations, an area that is world famous for its wine. The city of Bordeaux is surrounded by roughly 100,000 hectares of vineyards, mainly concentrated in the north, east and south, away from the wildfires in the west. Although the vine cultivation areas have been spared from the flames so far, the extreme nature of the summer heat is a reminder that the stable climatic conditions that helped make Bordeaux wines world famous are a thing of the past. Christophe Chateau from the Bordeaux Wine Council says winemakers must adapt to a changing climate. He says the main challenge for the industry is to find the right grape variety for persistent high temperatures.
24: Winemakers are the first facing the climate change regarding the quality of their wine, the way they are going to choose the grape varietal they're going to use. We are starting to try to work with some grape varietal from Spain or Portugal, because maybe in 20, 30 more years, the climate is going to be even warmer. So it's a big, big deal for us now.
23: For vineyard owner Michael Baines, the worry isn't about the heat. He says, after all, grapevines are hardy and drought resilient. But he notes that concerns about climate change come just as the wine industry is itself at a critical juncture.
25: We are at a point in history where the industry needs to adapt, structurally adapt, because there are many, many more countries and regions that are growing wine now. Bordeaux has always been known for its red wines. And if we look at global consumption of wine, it's pretty much 50-50 red-white. And so a very logical adaptation would be to increase the amount of white wine production in Bordeaux.
23: The Bordeaux wine sector faces many structural issues, from a surplus of wine in the face of declining global alcohol consumption to some vines being dug up due to the unprofitability of particular vineyards. It feeds into a wider picture of downward economic activity in the Gironde region, and that's before the effects of the recent wildfires are taken into account.
1: This city and the region around it faces depressed economic activity and challenging climate change conditions, including more frost and hailstorms in the winters and harsher droughts and bigger fires in the summers. All of this impacts wine yields, which normally here would be around 5,000 litres per hectare, but last year was down to 4,000 litres, with wine growers fearing an even smaller yield this year.
23: The impact of the fires has been felt across the region, from businesses to the tourist sector and the thousands of residents who were forced to move to safety in evacuation centres. It's been a summer of draining heat and major fire devastation. But the signs point to this not being an isolated event, with a likelihood of more extreme summer weather in years to come, impacting the famous vineyards and forcing the industry to adapt. For CNA, I'm Ross Cullen in Bordeaux.
0: United Nations Chief Antonio Guterres is warning that a strengthening El Nino is intensifying extreme weather events around the world. He says the climate pattern is adding fuel to a planet that is, quote, already on fire and pushing it into uncharted territory.
3: 2 months ago, I warned that El Nino was arriving on our doorstep. Now it is inside the house and turning up the heat. El Niño is strengthening, adding fuel to a planet already on fire. Today's findings show that extreme heat is not a future threat. It is here. It is becoming more dangerous.
0: A super El Niño is expected to push up global temperatures around the world this year. The climate pattern typically occurs every 3 to 5 years and can last several months. El Niño is marked by unusually warm ocean surface temperature in the central and eastern Pacific Ocean. It can trigger hotter and drier conditions in some regions and increase the risk of drought. The World Meteorological Organization says that through October, almost every land area on Earth is expected to experience above-average temperatures. And ahead on Asia Now, pop culture enthusiasts gather in Germany for one of Europe's biggest anime conventions.

0: East Asia, a region steeped in history, now helping to write the future of our world.
1: From the corridors of power to the region's most remote corners, we'll break down the news driving some of the world's largest economies and explain why it matters.
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Thousands of visitors will attend Animagic this weekend in Germany in an annual tradition running since 1999. It's only got bigger since its inception as streaming foreign language

0: internationally is celebrated across the world with events like this, where attendees and the clothes they wear are as much of the event as the formal exhibition.
1: Also, I really enjoy the park and the people. You always find someone really nice.
2: The thing I enjoy most is the colorful people here, like all the cosplays you meet. You never see these kind of characters all together.
3: I mean, you can everyone you want to be, you know. That makes it special for me.
4: I made so many friends here. It's just amazing.
0: It's far from the biggest anime event in Europe or even Germany, but it's one of the most prestigious, with industry guests of honour from Japan, film premieres, and a full display of what the $36 billion global industry has to offer. That includes music, merchandise, games, and of course costumes. More than 50% of Netflix subscribers watch anime on the platform, and events like this allow those who enjoy it most to share their love of the format with others in person and meet the people behind its creation, a rare opportunity in Central Europe. This year's Animagic is once again sold out, and over the course of the weekend, tens of thousands of people will walk through these German halls to indulge in their love of one of Japan's top cultural and economic exports. For CNA, I'm Stuart Smith in Mannheim, Germany.
5: The Asian Football Confederation has welcomed the scrapping of FIFA's plan to sell private stakes in the World Cup and other major tournaments. The AFC president urging any future initiative to be presented and discussed with other bodies and stakeholders in a, quote, timely, transparent and meaningful manner. The climb down follows mounting opposition from the global football community. President Gianni Infantino says the proposal created divisions that were, quote, no longer in the interest of football, and confirmed it will not go ahead. The plan would have spun off FIFA's commercial business into a $20 billion subsidiary, and with a 20% stake sold to private investors. FIFA had also offered each its 211 member associations and $40 million to support the proposal. Opposition gathered pace this week. UEFA's 55-member association threatened to boycott future World Cups if the plan proceeded. North and Central America's CONCACAF also rejected the proposal, while the Asian Football Confederation declares its solidarity with UEFA and CONCACAF. Singapore Football has signed what it described as a long-term deal with German sports brand Adidas and ended its nearly 20-year association with Nike. The new jerseys will take to the pitch for the first time on 7th August, when the men's national team takes on Indonesia on home ground in the ongoing ASEAN Championships. Both parties would not reveal the value nor length of the deal. The new Lions home jersey retains the iconic all-red look, refreshed with navy and white accents. The blue away shirt pays tribute to Singapore's legendary 1977 Malaysia Cup winning side. Fans can also look forward to a new lifestyle collection that is designed with a local artist. Beyond team apparel, the deal will also support the country's football development.
6: So it's a long-term project here we were talking about, and it will span across all levels of football, from youth to women, to the women's game, as well, of course, the men's game. So every Singaporean or Singaporean player who is going to represent the country will be kitted out in Adidas.
5: The apparel will go on sale from Sunday. It will start from 99 Singapore dollars, around 14% cheaper than its predecessor. The Football Association of Singapore and Adidas say they're committed to make the shirts more affordable for fans.
6: FAS also gave us, let's say, a wish list right at the start for us to make the product a lot more accessible versus the past. So I'm proud to say that we have done it.
5: The partnership with Adidas also extends beyond the national teams. It will supply match balls for local elite competitions. The deal was a year in the making, with both parties saying they share a long-term vision to grow Singapore football.
7: Adidas's long-term commitment essentially demonstrates confidence in the direction that we are taking, right, as a Singapore football fraternity. It also reflects a shared ambition to continue raising standards across the game, both on and off the pitch. And I think all things being considered, the timing is right, right? As Singapore enters into a really exciting period with the momentum that we have and with the men's national team qualification for the AFC Asian Cup.
5: And that's Asia Now.

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0: Of course, we saw landmarks, but it was the moments we didn't plan that we knew would stay with us. Trafalgar River Cruises sail a great story.
1: Biodiversity is booming, which is inviting for some local foragers and farmers who embrace edible wildlife.
2: We're the largest organic banana grower in Singapore.
3: This is a gem.
4: Amazing. Yeah.
5: So the mulberries are from the garden.
6: No, that's delicious.
7: Singapore is ramping up conservation efforts locally and across the region.
8: I really do love reptiles and finding out about them, so I really love my job.
9: The building must relate to the lives of the people.
10: 目前还是一直要创新一些新的东西，我也不希望是人家把我看作是八十岁的人。
11: There are those who dare to be different, who have made their mark in Singapore and beyond.
2: You have such big dreams, you know, you want to change the world with your art.
12: Obviously, every fighter wants to win, so all you can do is to prepare yourself to win.
13: Once one of China's poorest provinces, Guizhou is being transformed. New roads, rail links, and digital connectivity are creating fresh opportunities for local communities. On the next Asia First, we explore whether greater connectivity is bringing lasting change in the first of our two-part series on China's rural revitalization drive.

आप ज्वाइन करना है, ज्वाइन करना है, सॉइल कैसा पास करेगा। ओके, India Hongta like started with my all my the Chinese friends, like all my age. So then slowly like I've invited Indian students to join in. Forward, go! Aapka turn bahut slow hai, yeah? Movement has to be very sharp. Tuck! 3, 2, 1, go! Nice! Like, you know, lion dancing is not just lion dancing. It has lots to do with discipline. All the kids who joined me and they start growing stronger, bigger and more disciplined, this can guide you to become a better and stronger person.

0: Kecenda, katela, katela. 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After can I? What? 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Kolkata, India, is a very good place and it's easy to earn living. So he came to Calcutta and from then he stayed in India. He never wants to go back to China again.
1: Bus.
0: 20 kilo. 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

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It's because I'm something else. Today, if I call up police anything, they will immediately respond me and they'll come. Occasionally, if I have any puja or some Christmas day, they post 10, 15 police in front of my gate.

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Fully packed and waiting is, I don't know, from way to way. It highlighted me that I should also do something like that. 1991, 12th of May, we have started a restaurant. From the day one, all the families, members are working. Everyone have given up effort to start this restaurant. It's a very successful restaurant that time, even now also. Sweet में हम लोग चीनी नहीं दिया हाँ ओ बनाने का टाइम में थोड़ा sweet corn दिया बस तो जाके देख कपड़ा का है first start hakka chow and then I start fried rice chili chicken is the most hot get for me in my restaurant. Usually in my restaurant, all of them are Indians. They are foreigner, of course. They are all types of Indian. You have Punjabi and, but on the whole, most of them, they are Bengali. Bengali know how to eat Chinese food very nicely. And almost every month they come so many times. So most of them, like, you know, they are like my family. We come to know each other very well.

0: Hey guys,
1: Bachelor.
0: Chinese has been here for more than 200 years, like since the time of Warren Hastings. So in this localities, around this place, this is called Old Chinatown. So in my great grandfather, being a herbal doctor, he was catering to the local community. He used to come and earn some money, maybe 4 or 5 years, and get a lump sum money, and then he goes back to China. Then after my grandfather was born, then he also learned the trade and all, and then they more or less settled here. By that time my father was born, then he was fully like an Indian, like a local.

0: masalah ya, sebenarnya masalah ya.
1: Iya, jadi dia cabut.
0: Oh, itu sudah, itu sudah.
2: My father already had some idea regarding the herbs, and he has a lot of friends. He has been interacting with all those local people, so they know the food habit. He wants to cater to the general people, all his friends and other people and all. So he started making the green chili. He infused it with the Chinese sauce. But my father cannot just sell it to all the Chinese community. It's such a small community. Market is small. That is the way he had to adapt the Chinese sauce to the Indian palate. We have Indianized soya sauce. It has this jaggery and that soya sauce. Mm-hmm.
3: 235, sir. Cash na card.
4: Cash.
5: मेरा payment हो गया मुझे जेनिस
3: ना? हाँ.
5: मैं आपके सामने payment दे दिया.
3: ठीक है.
2: My daughter, who Janice, like she was settled in Canada. She didn't like the lifestyle over there. Till 16 years, she was in Calcutta, so she had friends, big old friends, and she loved this type of people here, like that. So they have come back here. She loves to do this, what you call social media. So that, so it become like a passion for her, two in one. Like she is doing that social media plus promoting advertising to promote our products, all the chili sauce, hair sauce, like that.
3: Acting.
2: At home, we must have one Indian dish and one Chinese dish. Like soup and all is compulsory for us. When there is no soup, then we'll have dal. In fact, I personally take few spoonful of dal and I mix it with the soup. So it becomes even more tasty. If you don't believe, you try at home. And we love this chili chicken. So it's a fusion Indian Chinese food. Dina has really become very good. So very good in making chili chicken. It's excellent.
3: Yeah.
2: Color is very good.
3: Color is very important.
2: The taste is also important. I love it.
6: Think you're diversified? You may already own more AI stocks than you think. Why this software engineer quit his five-figure salary tech job to become a Hokkien Mee hawker? One young entrepreneur's low-cost market test to avoid an expensive mistake. On Money Mind, Wednesday on CNA.
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9: Three governments, three systems, but one defining test. Can they deliver?
7: Three paths forward. Wednesday on CNA.
10: 每个人都讲我的鸡饭是最好吃的.
3: My ayam penyet is special. The customer feedback is very good.
11: I want to bring it down to the next generation so that this hawker trade will not die off.
12: I've wasted 20 years inside.
13: For hawker, people don't judge. You come and buy food, you also would ask me whether I'm an ex-convict or not.
14: I'm very grateful Madam Haja teach me this sambal. Then I feel like, alamak, someone trusted me.
15: 没有人这样炒东西的，你再怎么炒，你都没有动到底的。来，拿下来，不是这样的。
14: Today haven't finished frying around 150 kg a lot. Not okay, aja. I came here to train, aja. I not come here to work.
16: Today we are here to judge this new hawker's skill.

0: One. 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Get back inside. Get back inside. My grandfather moved to India in early 1900s. We are the third generation here. Rock. My father was doing the leather business. Then slowly, slowly, he made a tanneries. Like he made three tanneries. 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
1: tong, chang chi,
0: tak tong,
1: chang chang, chang chang,
0: tak tong,
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1: tong, chang, chang, chang, chang.
0: Next, we used to have a laborers inside the tannery. This is how we communicate with the workers. After the school, we come back, we look after the factory. So that's how I pick up my Hindi. When I was a kid, I always liked to watch lion dancing, like, you know. And then I started joining a troupe, which is a Pimoy school troupe. That way I study. Late 2000, then I started going through the YouTube channel and I see one old person. So I went to Malaysia. I got connected to that master. He's so surprised, and you're from India. Then I said, I really want to learn lion dance. Can you teach me? He said, why not? Sure, come from tomorrow. If you call them to join, come and join lion dancing, no one wants to come. You tell them, come and join Chinese Kung Fu. So many people want to learn. So that's how I attract people. I don't just teach lion dancing, I want to teach some Kung Fu as well. Down ho gaya, Krishna, kya hua aaj? अच्छा गौरव कल मंडे का 4 बजे हम लोग का ट्रक को अरेंज करना है हम लोग एक इनोवा जाएगा तो एक छोटा हाथी से थोड़ा बड़ा वाला है लाइक ये वाला ऐसा वाला हम लोग का पूरा टीम आधा टीम वहाँ में जाएगा और किसी को आपका साथ गाड़ी में बैठ जाएगा
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0: There are six temples in this Chinatown, old Chinatown, Trinity Bazaar Chinatown. In order to preserve it, we are trying our best to make people aware. No, once the people are aware of all our people, then of course we can all get together and help to restore and revive Chinatown.
1: Since is the integration of the Chinese community living in Kolkata for a long time, they decided to build this Chinese Kali temple in 1998. 4 years down the line, it used to be closed, and many Chinese people have moved out, and there was not really somebody to take care of this place, right? Then I took the initiative with one of my friend Dennis, and we renovated this thing.
0: Anywhere in the world, see, we need a livelihood, no? If there are opportunities, even the youngsters will stay back, and then they will continue to live here. So we have to first create the opportunity, so, and make a place so nice that they will not want to move out, they want to stay here.

0: like, you know, anyone they come inside, they will sit here, they will have snacks. Building is very easy. Money is difficult. This will be the full banquet hall. The eating capacity will be here. And I have put half of this portion will be attached with my house. I have 3 kids and 9 grandchildren. Huge family. Tanya, you are very beautiful, right? Why are you going outside? We have one family, one younger son is here, and me and my husband. They are 5, we are 2, 7 of us. This is Kalka. My parents are from Guangdong, so we are basically Cantonese Hakka. They are not here. My children study in this English medium. 3 of them been to college. Dear college, I can afford, not more than that. But now my grandchildren, we can afford him to go abroad for study. You just get a house now.
1: Leaving day after, coming back on Saturday.
0: And then get the onion, you know, that's how I ask you to know that's how I'm doing it. That's how I'm doing it. Family is here, my kids here, my husband is here. I prefer to stay back with him. After running my restaurant, when it's quite successful that time. If Sunday, Saturday, 40, 50 people will line up in my gully, they'll wait for my to get a table. We have very good respect from this Bengali people. Calcutta is good. I want to stay back.

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5: The thorium project in China is the very first thorium reactor to enter the experimental stage.
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0: I was like more like a shy and introvert. That kind of it attracts lots of bullies. I came to know that I need to know how to defend myself. Then I thought of learning martial arts.
1: Actually, jab. I jab is in the eyes. Coming here, because yahan pe aayega na, ab carry karega ye. And the same time, jab. This is called split entry. Jab aaja.
0: The number of students is not important to me. Like, you know, the quality of student I'm looking for. Quality means like willingness to learn, to accept, and to do the hard work. Like, you know, line dancing is not just line dancing. It has lots to do with discipline. All the kids who joined me and they start growing stronger, bigger, and more disciplined, this can guide you to become a better and stronger person.
2: Okay, Pani Pio, 5 minutes rest.
0: Sir, beat ko sun lega, feel karna hai beat ko. 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
0: 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In the future, this thing is going to pass down to the next generation because I don't want to just do it and finish when I'm no more or I retire. I want to continue to go on to pass it down to generation to generation.

0: See, this green chili sauce has been invented by my father. Like, he has been like with born and brought up here, so he knows that the local people here, they love the green chili and piaz and everything, na. And also we all always have with the food the chutney. It's like a pickle and sauce, like na. So with that chutney and all, so he thought like, oh, since they love it, why not also make it like and combine the Chinese. So he took the Chinese style of chili sauce and added the fresh green chili and some spices and all of it. So, and it turned out very nice. It's become a super hit.
1: हम लोग का ये जो चिली सॉस है ना, ये चिली सॉस कोई आदमी को तो देने से वो तो ना नहीं करेगा, करता करता भी नहीं, फिर इसका तो बहुत
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0: 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So that is what making us, giving us, motivating us. Hopefully, it will become international. And I feel proud that in India, like a Chinese Indian product is now being in demand all over.

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1: That's orange.
0: Chop, chop, orange. 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

0: 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So we feel very much at home.
1: Yay!
2: Dragon, baby.
1: Dragon.
0: My daughter, for sure, they are settling in here.

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1: Midnight, later tonight here in Thailand. 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
0: Each one doing what each one wants.
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I'm not really awfully aware of him filming, except there are one or two occasions where he gets into the film, and I do remember him doing things like that.

They actually set up a pretend film studio in the backyard. And they were obviously acting out, you know, what the Japs did. And another point, he actually went and filmed in the street, which was extremely dangerous, because if he'd been caught, he would have been shot.

Headline news this hour. Polls have closed in Malaysia's Negeri Sembilan with vote counting now underway. More than 850,000 voters were eligible to cast their ballots for the 36-seat state assembly. The country's Election Commission says preliminary results are expected from around 10 p.m. local time, with the full outcome due before midnight. China has carried out joint air and naval drills around the disputed Scarborough Shoal in the South China Sea. It says the exercise is a necessary response to actions by, quote, certain countries, which it says undermine regional peace and stability. The drills come days after the Philippines formally submitted a bid to the United Nations to extend its seabed rights beyond its exclusive economic zone in the contested waters. Beijing criticized the move, calling it illegal. The Union of European Football Association and the Asian Football Confederation have welcomed FIFA's decision to abandon plans to sell private stakes in the World Cup and other major tournaments. The proposal, which would have created a $20 billion commercial subsidiary, faced fierce backlash from football governing bodies around the world. FIFA President Gianni Infantino says the plan had created divisions that were, quote, no longer in the interest of football, and confirmed it will not proceed. And that is the latest from the CNA newsroom.

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2: Good evening, I'm Paul Tseng. Tonight's top stories. Vote counting underway in Malaysia's Negeri Sembilan after polling wrapped up in a closely watched election that could shape the country's political landscape. China stages joint military drills around the disputed Scarborough Shoal days after the Philippines submits a UN bid to extend its seabed rights. China pushes back after the US blacklists more firms over alleged forced labor in Xinjiang. Beijing calls the move baseless and vows to protect its companies.

0: Vote counting is now underway in Malaysia's Negeri Sembilan after polling centres across the state closed at 6 p.m. local time. Unofficial figures are beginning to trickle in from several counting centres, with early tallies being closely watched by party operatives on the ground. Preliminary results are expected from around 10 p.m. local time and the full outcome before midnight. Total voter turnout reached over 65% as of 4 p.m., with a final figure yet to be announced. Nearly 860,000 voters were eligible to choose representatives for the 36-seat assembly, where 19 seats are needed for a majority. Pakatan Harapan is seeking to retain the state, while Barisan Nasional and Perikatan Nasional have divided most constituencies between them under an informal pact. The election is widely seen as a key test for Prime Minister Anwar Ibrahim's unity government at the federal level. And for the latest, CNA senior correspondent Melissa Goh joins us live from Seremban, Malaysia. Mel, we're now getting results across Negeri Sembilan. What picture is emerging, and are there any surprises in the constituencies that have been declared so far?
1: Nothing official so far. The night is still young. From the viewing party here at Barisan Nasional UMNO headquarters in Negeri Sembilan, a big crowd you can see is gathering. It appears that the blue wave is quite unstoppable. Now, from the unofficial tally, BN is pulling ahead in most Malay majority seats, including in Linggi, where the incumbent Chief Minister Amiruddin Harun is contesting. Now, BN candidate Muhammad Faizal appears to be leading. From the unofficial preliminary results, more than half of the boxes have been tallied. Now, even in Chennai, one of the hot seats here, we are watching closely, where DAP Secretary General Anthony Lok, a key ally Prime Minister Anwar Ibrahim, is defending. It's a sea of blue when the boxes were open. According to unofficial results again, BN is leading by quite a comfortable margin there. Now, UMNO and BN bigwigs are gathering upstairs as we speak, as the boxes are being tallied. Again, these are unofficial results. The magic number here is 19 seats to cross the finishing line with a simple majority in a 36-seat state assembly. Now, BN may recapture Negeri Sembilan after 2018 general election, remember, ended their uninterrupted rule of the state since independence? Or can Pakatan Harapan still scrape through and defend the state? Well, we'll know for sure before midnight. That's when Election Commission expects the official results to come in.
0: So which remaining seats will be crucial in determining the final outcome? And what are you hearing from the party camps as they wait for those results?
1: Right now, it's still some way to go before all the boxes are tallied. So it's too early to say with certainty, as these are unofficial results that are coming in that we're seeing from the screen behind me at the UMNO headquarters. Now, over at the Pakatan Harapan camp, I was there earlier. The viewing gathering was a lot smaller. I was told that the PH election director, Amiruddin Syari, will be joining the caretaker chief minister, Aminuddin Harun, when the results are clearer. The night is still young, Paul, but for now, supporters of Barisan Nasional, they are cheering. It's been a hard-fought 2 weeks of campaigning in this high-stake election that may decide the future political direction of the country. Now, BN and opposition Perikatan Nasional have worked out this formula, right, to galvanise and unite the Malay vote. Now, if they succeed also here in Negeri Sembilan, they may roll this out in future, all the state elections, including the next big fight, the GE16, which is not due till end of next year. And Prime Minister Anwar will be hard-pressed to keep his unity government together until then.
0: Many thanks for that update. CNA senior correspondent Melissa Goh live from Seremban in Malaysia. Indian Prime Minister Narendra Modi has called for restraint after recent nationwide protests over alleged exam paper leaks. In a video posted on social media, he says he was subjected to abusive language, but stressed he wants to forgive the students rather than pursue legal action against them. The youth-led protest was one of the biggest political challenges of Mr. Modi's third term. Demonstrations turned violent in several cities, including New Delhi, where security forces used tear gas and batons to disperse crowds. The week-long protest ended after India's education minister resigned and the government agreed to reform the examination system and drop police cases against demonstrators. The government has since introduced a bill that would impose tougher penalties for those involved in leaking exam papers. China has carried out joint air and naval drills around the disputed Scarborough Shoal in the South China Sea. The People's Liberation Army Southern Theatre Command says the exercise was necessary in response to actions by, quote, certain countries that were undermining peace and stability in the region. The PLA says the drills aim to enhance the combat readiness of its forces to safeguard China's territorial sovereignty and maritime rights. While China did not name any country, the Philippines also has claims on the Scarborough Shoal. The Philippine Embassy in Beijing did not immediately respond to a request for comment. The drills come days after the Philippines formally submitted the bid to the United Nations to extend its seabed rights beyond its 200 nautical mile exclusive economic zone off the island of Palawan. Beijing criticized the move, calling it illegal. China has denied U.S. accusations of forced labor in Xinjiang after Washington added 43 more Chinese companies to a blacklist of alleged human rights abuses. Beijing's Commerce Ministry says the move has no factual basis and accused Washington of imposing unilateral sanctions that harm Chinese businesses and disrupt global supply chains. China warned it would take steps to protect the rights of its companies. The Chinese firms were added to the Uyghur Forced Labor Prevention Act entity list, which restricts imports linked to what the U.S. says are human rights abuses against Uyghurs and other minority groups in Xinjiang. And still to come, cautious optimism greets President Trump's Gaza peace plan, with Israel yet to formally approve it. Iran has accused the U.S. of, quote, escalating tensions in the Middle East after Donald Trump reiterated threats to hit Iran.

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4: 每个人都讲我的鸡饭是最好吃的.
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8: For hawker, people don't judge. 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
9: I'm very grateful Madam Haja teach me this sambal. Then I feel like, alamak, someone trusted me.
10: 没有人这样炒东西的，你再怎么炒，你都没有动到底了。来拿下来，来，不是这样的，不是这样的。
9: Today really haven't finished frying around 150 kg, Lord. Not okay, Aja. I came here to train, Aja. I not come here to work.
11: Today we are here to judge this new hawker's skill.
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13: Two former Sri Lankan security officials have been sentenced to death for failing to prevent the 2019 Easter Sunday bombings. A special fast-track court found former police chief Pujith Jayasundara and former Defence Ministry Secretary Amansiri Fernando guilty of negligence. It ruled that their failure allowed coordinated attacks on three churches and three hotels. The bombings killed 279 people, including 45 foreigners, and injured more than 500 others. The court was told that an Indian intelligence agency had alerted Sri Lanka to a possible suicide attack, but the officials did not act on the information. The convicted officials have the right to appeal the death sentence in the Supreme Court. Sri Lanka has observed an unofficial moratorium on execution since 1976. This means a death sentence is typically commuted to life imprisonment. Cautious optimism a day after President Donald Trump announced a peace plan for Gaza, with Israel yet to formally approve it. Mr. Trump says the two sides have reached an understanding on a proposal that would see Hamas and other armed groups in Gaza disarmed in exchange for a full Israeli withdrawal from the enclave. The proposed 15-point roadmap aims to advance the US-backed ceasefire that was announced in October last year. Israeli Prime Minister Benjamin Netanyahu, who is preparing for elections, has yet to publicly comment on the Gaza peace proposal. The country's National Security Minister, Itamar Ben-Ghazi, Gavir, has rejected the plan, calling it unacceptable. Israel's ambassador to the United Nations, Denny Danone, has called the plan only move forward if Hamas surrenders its weapons. But Hamas says it will honour the US-backed peace plan only if Israel withdraws its forces and ends military operations in Gaza. The United Nations has called upon all sides to follow the roadmap. Analysts are cautious and say significant political and security hurdles will stand in the way. In Gaza, 10 people have been injured, with one in critical condition, following an Israeli airstrike in Nusayrat. A building was completely destroyed in the attack. Israel has continued to carry out strikes across the Gaza Strip, despite a fragile ceasefire with Hamas since last October. Iran has accused the US of, quote, escalating tensions in the Middle East, warning countries in the region against cooperating with Washington. That's as the US and Iran remain locked in a cycle of tit-for-tat attacks. Tehran's remarks come after President Donald Trump reiterated threats to hit Iran, quote, very hard. US media reported that the American leader is considering renewing heavy attacks as soon as this weekend, including against energy infrastructure targets. The Pentagon said it will not comment on political targets. There were no reported strikes overnight, but Washington and Tehran resumed overnight exchanges of fire this week after days-long lull in fighting. The current conflict broke out late February when the U.S. and Israel launched strikes on Iran. President Trump initially said the fighting would last only a few weeks and has now entered its fifth month, disrupting traffic through one of the world's most important energy corridors. Majority of European Union countries are calling for emergency talks after about 60,000 migrants surged into Spain's North African enclave of Creta. 22 of the bloc's 27 countries urged for an urgent video meeting of its interior minister in an open letter, after Spanish Prime Minister Pedro Sanchez made similar calls to the presidents of the European Commission and European Council. He also denounced the selfish response of some of the bloc's countries to the incident. The crisis reignited debate over immigration across Europe, with several nations calling for Spain to be suspended from the Schengen free movement zone. The agreement allows visa-free travel across much of Europe. Countries have begun taking stricter border measures. Italy cancelled its accord with Madrid for a month, while France increased police presence fivefold. At least 67 migrants died after tens of thousands crossed Creta by climbing border fences or swimming around a breakwater from Morocco. Spain has since reversed much of the unprecedented surge, with more than 48,000 people returning to Morocco. It also deployed more troops, drones and patrol boats, alongside a new 500-metre floating barrier to prevent further crossings. But the fallout remains, with migrants still hoping for a better future and residents struggling to return to normal.
4: Bueno, toda esta gente, la verdad que están en mala situación. 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
13: Firefighters in Greece and France continue to battle wildfires as strong winds hamper disaster response operations. More than 300 firefighters are working in the Porto Gemeno area to save a popular coastal resort northwest of the Greek capital Athens from a wildfire that broke out yesterday. About 30 aircraft has been authorized to assist in response efforts, but were unable to operate because of violent winds. Authorities say some 300 people had to be rescued by sea, and up to 150 homes are believed to have been damaged. Officials have issued emergency alerts for several areas, warning of extreme wildfire risk in the Attica and Evia regions. In France's mountainous southeastern Var, firefighters battle lingering flare-ups more than a week after a fast-moving blaze broke out. Strong winds fanned flames yesterday, leading to blaze to rage through the 1,000 hectares in 6 hours. But some reprieve for the southwestern city of Bordeaux after the French interior minister says the country's largest wildfire since 1949 was brought under control.
14: On a encore énormément de fumons et des reprises de feu parce qu'en fait il y a des poches de forêt non brûlées à l'intérieur du brûlé, et donc ce type de reprises de feu vont perdurer pendant des jours et des jours, et donc dès lors que c'est en périphérie entre le brûlé et le non brûlé, on essaie d'intervenir au plus vite pour éviter bien évidemment qu'il ne sorte de son enveloppe actuelle.
13: United Nations Chief Antonio Guterres is warning that the strengthening El Nino is intensifying extreme weather events around the world. He says the climate pattern is adding fuel to a planet that is, quote, already on fire and pushing it into uncharted territory.
15: 2 months ago, I warned that El Nino was arriving on our doorstep. Now it is inside the house and turning up the heat. El Nino is strengthening, adding fuel to a planet already on fire. These findings show that extreme heat is not a future threat. It is here. It is becoming more dangerous.
13: A super El Nino is expected to push up global temperatures around the world this year. A climate pattern typically occurs every 3 to 5 years and can last several months. El Nino is marked by unusually warm ocean surface temperature in the central and eastern Pacific Ocean. It can trigger hotter and drier conditions in some regions and increase the risk of drought. The World Meteorological Organization says that through October, almost every land area on Earth is expected to experience above-average temperatures. Now, still to come, AFC and UEFA welcome the withdrawal of FIFA's plan to allow private investment in the World Cup.
0: Think you're diversified? You may already own more AI stocks than you think. Why this software engineer quit his five-figure salary tech job to become a Hokkien Mee hawker? One young entrepreneur's low-cost market test to avoid an expensive mistake. On Money Mind, Wednesday on CNA.
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16: 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Wednesday on CNA.
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21: Meet me there. 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
19: Meet Me There returns to places that have shaped lives and relationships. Take a heartfelt journey across Singapore and uncover cherished memories, enduring bonds, and the stories that connect us.
23: Oh my God! Oh, she's really there!
19: Meet Canlaken, Singapore's first deaf natural science illustrator and conservation photographer, whose extraordinary journey proves that passion and determination know no boundaries. This August on CNA.
13: Thousands of visitors will attend AnyMagic this weekend in Germany in an annual traditional running since 1999. It's only got bigger since its inception as streaming foreign language anime becomes easier and the market for anime-related products grow. Stuart Smith was in Mannheim on the opening day.
24: It's a striking sight for a small city in southwestern Germany, but as they now do every year, cosplayers have descended on the city for the annual AnyMagic weekend to celebrate all things Japan and anime.
25: A few years after Mannheim's Rosengarten was built in the early 1900s, Japanese animation was just getting started. Over a century later, anime, as it's become recognised internationally, is celebrated across the world with events like this, where attendees and the clothes they wear are as much of the event as the formal exhibition.
26: Also, I really enjoy the park and the people. You always find someone really nice.
27: The thing I enjoy most is the colorful people here, like all the cosplays you meet. You never see these kind of characters all together.
28: I mean, you can everyone you want to be, you know. That makes it special for me.
29: I made so many friends here. It's just amazing.
25: It's far from the biggest anime event in Europe or

even Germany, but it's one of the most prestigious, with industry guests of honour from Japan, film premieres, and a full display of what the $36 billion global industry has to offer.

0: cultural and economic exports. For CNA, I'm Stuart Smith in Mannheim, Germany.
1: UEFA has welcomed the withdrawal of FIFA's plan to allow private investment in the World Cup, but stressed that the European football governing body has lost confidence in President Gianni Infantino. The Asian Football Confederation also welcomed the decision and urged any future initiatives to be discussed with other bodies and stakeholders in a, quote, timely, transparent and meaningful manner. The clampdown follows mounting opposition from the global football community. Mr. Infantino says the proposal created divisions that were, quote, no longer in the interest of football, and confirmed it will not go ahead. The plan would have spun off FIFA's commercial business into a $20 billion subsidiary, with a 20% stake sold to private investors. FIFA had also offered each of its 211 member associations $40 million to support the proposal. UEFA has been on the forefront of opposition to the world's body proposal, alongside Central America's CONCACAF, as well as AFC. Singapore Football has signed what it described as a long-term deal with German sports brand Adidas, which ended its nearly 20-year association with Nike. The new jerseys will take to the pitch for the first time on 7th August, when the men's national team takes on Indonesia on home ground in the ongoing ASEAN Championships. Both parties would not reveal the value nor the length of the deal. The new Lions home jersey retains the iconic all-red look, refreshed with navy and white accents. The blue away shirt pays tribute to Singapore's legendary 1977 Malaysia Cup's winning side. Fans can also look forward to a new lifestyle collection that is designed with a local artist. Beyond team apparel, the deal will also support the country's football development.
2: So it's a long-term project here we were talking about, and it will span across all levels of football, from youth to women, to the women's game, as well, of course, the men's game. So every Singaporean or Singaporean player who is going to represent the country will be kitted out in Adidas.
1: The apparel will go on sale from Sunday. It will start from SGD 99, around 14% cheaper than its predecessor. The Football Association of Singapore and Adidas say they are committed to make the shirts more affordable for fans.
2: FAS also gave us, let's say, a wish list right at the start for us to make the product a lot more accessible versus the past. So I'm proud to say that we have done it.
1: The partnership with Adidas also extends beyond the national team. It will supply match balls for the local elite competitions. The deal was a year in the making, with both parties saying they share a long-term vision to grow Singapore football.
3: Adidas's long-term commitment essentially demonstrates confidence in the direction that we are taking, right, as a Singapore football fraternity. It also reflects a shared ambition to continue raising standards across the game, both on and off the pitch. And I think all things being considered, the timing is right, right? As Singapore enters into a really exciting period with the momentum that we have and with the men's national team qualification for the AFC Asian Cup.
1: And that's Asia Tonight. Don't forget headlines anytime at cna.asia, plus we're on Facebook and YouTube. Good night.

Of course, we saw landmarks, but it was the moments we didn't plan that we knew would stay with us. Trafalgar River Cruises, sail a great story.

Once one of China's poorest provinces, Guizhou is being transformed. New roads, rail links, and digital connectivity are creating fresh opportunities for local communities. On the next Asia First, we explore whether greater connectivity is bringing lasting change in the first of our two-part series on China's rural revitalization drive.

0: She could work from anywhere. So why did she give it up? A 20-year investment that still made financial sense. And the tiny habit that's changed a family's financial future. For almost 4 years, Lynn could work from almost anywhere. Then she gave it up. Within a year, her income had jumped by more than 50%. What made flexibility no longer enough?
1: It was a startup, so there weren't a lot of opportunities for growth, and naturally, salary progression-wise, it was rather slow. So I was looking at something that can help me achieve my desired salary faster and also grow my income quicker.
0: In her old job, Lynn worked remotely for a PR and marketing startup. The flexibility was hard to beat. She could work from almost anywhere. And sometimes, she did.
1: From time to time, I also plan travel trips or like trips with my friends and my family. So there were times that I went to Europe to travel for like a month and I just brought my laptop along and I worked remotely there.
0: Remote work gave her something many workers still want. Freedom, control over her time, and the ability to blend work with life. But after 3 years, she began wanting something different. She started feeling she'd reached a ceiling. The work had become repetitive. Career progression was slowing. And as she started planning for her future, she realized flexibility alone wouldn't get her where she wanted to go.
1: A lot of my close friends, they had to go to office from 9 to 6, just like any regular person, right? And for them, they had a lot of chance for interaction with their colleagues, with their bosses, direct one-on-ones. And for me, that was reduced by a lot. I'm not saying it's a bad thing. I do enjoy the perks with it, but I found that it does limit my growth.
0: As Lynn started planning for a home with her partner, her salary suddenly mattered a lot more.
1: Initially, I wanted to apply for a BTO, but I couldn't get it after many times. So then we look at other alternatives, and the amount that you had to pay upfront was quite high.
0: For Lynn, the issue wasn't the house itself. It was what her income said about her future.
1: For my salary, I realized that I couldn't get much of a loan out of it. So that was when I realized, oh, I need to actually, how much my salary matters when I'm getting a loan. It was kind of like a wake-up call for me.
0: Lynn began looking for larger organizations with better career prospects. She says she also searched for fully remote roles, but found most of the opportunities she wanted had already shifted to hybrid or office-based work. Eventually, Lynn left her fully remote startup for a larger organization where she'd be working mostly from the office. The adjustment wasn't easy.
1: Since coming back to work in the office, the biggest change was like waking up early in the morning. Like in the past, I could wake up around 9:30 to 10, you know, start work immediately. But now I have to wake up a lot earlier to get ready, get dressed, and I have to squeeze on the public transport. Like I forgot how crowded the buses and MRTs will get.
0: Today, Lynn earns more than 50% more than she did in her fully remote role. But the biggest change wasn't simply where she worked. She had joined a larger organization, taken on broader responsibilities, and started managing bigger teams. Her career was moving again.
1: In the past, when I was working from home completely, remote meetings are usually a lot faster, I would say, because there's less interaction or less exchange of ideas. But in person, it's a lot easier to clarify ideas, to exchange ideas, and make discussions.
0: Lynn's experience reflects a broader trend. Many employers say remote or hybrid work has made collaboration more challenging. Workers themselves also say being in the office improves productivity. That's why many companies are asking employees to spend more time in the office.
2: There are collaboration issues that they face because of hybrid or remote working. I think that also indirectly does affect career development and progression as well. I think it's not very likely to be a possibility that the person working remote is going to earn less. Having said that, the person that works from the office perhaps has more visibility.
0: But David says Lynn's pay rise wasn't simply about returning to the office.
2: Probably the fact that the person got such a large increase is also due to the fact that they may have gotten a significant promotion, more responsibilities, maybe moved from a single contributor to a team leading role.
3: for next week, we shall do 3 social media posts.
0: In Lynn's case, the bigger difference was taking on a much larger role.
1: When I made the switch, my role or like what I was doing expanded by a lot as well. It wasn't just like one aspect, it was like I had a bigger team under me. I had offshore team members as well, and I was doing a larger scope of things, which allowed me to work more closely or even directly with the bosses themselves. So that really helped me to land a larger pay increment.
0: For Lynn, the goal wasn't returning to the office. It was career growth. Joining a larger organisation gave her broader responsibilities, more visibility, and more opportunities to progress. That helped her earn more. The move had another unexpected financial benefit. Lynn actually spends less today than she did while working remotely.
4: So today I'm eating roast meat rice, and it's about $6.80. I think that's like cheaper compared to what I usually eat when I'm working from home. Because if I'm working from home, I'll tend to like order grab food in, and that's about $15 to $20 minimally. So on the contrary to popular belief, I'm actually saving money, except for the days that my family cook at home, of course. But usually I like to order food in, so that racks up my cost quite a bit.
0: Today, Lynn works mostly from the office, with occasional work from home days. It's not the lifestyle she once had, but neither are her priorities. She still values flexibility. She just values career growth more. Coming up, nearly 20 years to break even. Yet they say it's worth every cent.
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10: Meanwhile, a pursuit to unlock energy from the same reaction that powers the sun. Nuclear fusion.
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15: The amount of helium-3 in the moon is massive. We are looking at millions of tons.
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0: This kitchen gadget costs just over $1,000, well above India's average monthly income, and it will take almost 2 decades to recover the cost. But this family in India went ahead with this investment anyway. Home biogas systems are usually found in rural communities, not apartment buildings in one of India's largest cities, Pune. Siblings Angad and Sayali bought a machine that turns food waste into cooking gas.
17: We were thinking that, okay, if we are going to adopt this technology, then why not go LPG free? Why just offset partially?
0: To replace LPG almost entirely, they bought the biggest home system available. It can process up to 10 kilograms of food waste a day. They've now almost halved their annual cooking gas bill. It cost 100,000 rupees to install the system 4 years ago. Today, it saves them around 5,400 rupees a year. At that rate, recovering the original investment will take almost 20 years. By most investment standards, That's a very long payback. But they weren't trying to maximize returns.
18: It was not actually about saving money in the short term at all, because the financial ROI on this will still take many years. It's been 4 years. So it was, our idea was definitely to become more eco-friendly in our way of living, to eliminate or at least drastically reduce our dependence on fossil fuel.
0: Then the investment faced its first real test. Conflict in the Middle East disrupted energy markets. LPG prices surged. In parts of India, supplies became harder to get.
19: Sustainability was the initial motivation why our initial customers decided to set up Vayu. But with the LPG crisis, that confidence has broken now, that the fossil energy which has allowed us to build the world that exists today, that is not as dependable as we thought. Because what you were getting for 1,000 rupees, the cylinder, or maybe the commercial cylinder was 2,000 rupees, is suddenly we have to purchase it at 5,000 rupees. That too, not all people got it. So now the choice is really not between solution A, which is available for 10 rupees, and solution B, which is available for 15 rupees. It's between solution A, which is not available, and solution B, which can be available.
0: The choice wasn't between cheap fuel and expensive fuel. It became fuel that wasn't available and fuel that was available because they could make it themselves. That made the siblings' investment look different, not because it generated bigger savings, but because it reduced their exposure to energy shocks. Here's how it works. Food waste is fed into a biodigester. Microorganisms break the waste down, producing biogas. That gas is piped directly into the kitchen for cooking.
18: The waste which we feed into the system is almost any kind of kitchen waste. It can be uncooked food, raw materials like stocks, which we don't use at all, as well as cooked food. So all kinds of these biodegradable wastes can go into it.
0: Running their own energy system also means keeping their own supply chain going. Their own food waste isn't enough for their gas supply. So they buy extra scraps from a neighborhood waste collector. Before installing the system, they used one LPG cylinder every month. Today, one cylinder lasts them almost a year. For other households, going completely LPG-free may not make financial sense. So Maya chose a much smaller system. She still buys gas, just less than before.
20: So that means instead of spending around 800 per month, I'm spending around 500 to 600. I can cook one time meal from the 30 to 40 minutes of gas that gets generated out of my 2kg setup.
0: For many households, that's likely to be the more practical financial model. Use biogas to reduce LPG consumption, not eliminate it. Choosing the right-sized system may matter more than aiming to go completely gas-free.
19: As a thumb rule, if we have 1kg of regular home waste, we can generate about 20 minutes of cooking time. And 20 minutes is not an insignificant time. You can do one little cooker on it every day, or you can cook 10 chapatis on it, and so on.
0: And while there are cost savings, home biogas systems come with some inconveniences. You need space, regular maintenance, and a steady supply of waste. If not, gas production drops.
17: Sometimes it has happened that then we have had to resort to switching to the LPG cylinder. So it's a backup for such one-off cases.
0: On paper, an investment that takes 20 years to pay back might be hard to justify. But for Angad and Sayali, the real payoff wasn't just cheaper cooking gas. They now have protection from rising prices and fuel shortages. And that has been harder to put a price on.
18: We always see the direct financial benefits, but we don't see the larger impact, that it is causing on the ecology in terms of, extraction of natural resources and also waste management. So that way, I feel, I mean, if we look at the larger holistic picture, then it is it goes beyond, you know, mere financial or economic recovery. And I think that impact is much larger.
0: Still ahead, what can just $2 a week buy? More than you might think.
2: Promises. Pressure. Ambition.
21: Three governments, three systems, but one defining test. Can they deliver?
2: Three Paths Forward. Wednesday on CNA.
22: 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The customer feedback is very good.
23: I want to bring it down to the next generation so that this hawker trade will not die off.
24: I've wasted 20 years inside.
25: For hawker, people don't judge. You come and buy food, you also would ask me whether I'm an ex-convict or not.
26: I'm very grateful Madam Haja teach me this sambal. Then I feel like, alamak, someone trusted me. Today haven't finished frying. Around 150 kg. Lord. Not okay. I came here to train. I not come here to work.
27: Today we are here to judge this new hawker's skill.

0: 30-year-old Ralyavem is unemployed. Her husband earns around $130 a month. Yet today, their family owns 3 e-bikes that generate income. Their next goal is buying land and building a home of their own. So how did a household with so little income build assets? The answer? A weekly contribution of just $2 into a community savings group.
1: Bago po ako sumali sa CSG, hindi po ako nakakapag-ipon na maayos. Kasi po, labas po lagi yung pera namin ginagastos. Ganun po, hindi po namin naiisip na mag-savings.
0: Like many families, most of their income went towards essentials. Food, electricity, water. When money ran short, every peso had to stretch further. Then, a neighbor introduced Ralyavem to a community savings group.
1: Nag-decide po ako sumali dyan sa CSG kasi po, sa ano na rin po ng kapitbahay namin ng mga dating kasali, sabi daw po nakakapag-ipon daw po sila tapos nakakatulong din pong makapagdagdag ng hanap buhay sa kanila.
0: Ralyavem decided not to stop at the minimum contribution. Every week, she saved 500 pesos, just over $8, sometimes more. She had bigger plans for her family, but the group offered more than a place to save. The model is simple. Members save together, the money is pooled. And members can borrow from the fund when they need help. For Ralyavem, those loans became a way to turn savings into income. Instead of borrowing simply to cover expenses, she borrowed to buy assets that could generate earnings.
1: Ang na-loan po namin is, nung una po, 20,000 po. Tapos pangalawa po, 25,000 na po. Kaya nabili po namin ng e-bike. Yung niloan po namin, binili po namin ng e-bike, dalawa, para po ipasa po namin sa driver para ipapasada. 400 po a day ng tariya ng e-bike na isa. Pag dalawa po, 800.
0: The family's first loan funded an e-bike that earns around 400 pesos a day in rental fees. At that rate, it takes about 50 rental days to generate the equivalent of the loan amount. A second loan allowed the family to add another e-bike. That doubled the rental income to about 800 pesos a day. The additional earning power shortened the time needed to recover the value of the loan. The loans weren't free. Members pay 5% interest per month on loans taken from the group's fund. But that is still far lower than the rates charged by many informal lenders. The loans need to be paid in 40 days. Today, the family's income has grown sevenfold after the loans are fully paid. The additional earnings helped cover loan repayments, savings contributions, and household expenses. Behind stories like Ralyavem's is Cheryl Rears. She leads the community savings group operating in this part of Northern Manila. But long before she became a community leader, Cheryl struggled with the same problem. How do you save money when there is barely enough to survive?
2: Ang ginawa ko po nung araw, natuto ako magtago sa linoleum ng pera. Doon ko po natutunan na napakalaga po talaga na may ipon.
0: Years later, Cheryl joined a small savings group of her own. The experience changed her life.
2: Sumali po ako ng 5 pesos na naipukan. Nakaipon po ako ng 8,000.
0: Today, Cheryl owns rental properties, runs small businesses, and is preparing for retirement. The woman who once hid money under the floor now helps others build financial security. For many members, the alternative was borrowing from informal lenders charging as much as 20%. The community fund charges about 5%. That difference can determine whether a small business survives.
2: Napansin ko po na nababaon po yung tao. 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
0: For families with limited options, the solution wasn't waiting for better access to finance. It was creating their own. Such savings groups were originally supported through a Save the Children program launched during the pandemic. The aim was not simply to provide financial aid. It was to help families become financially resilient long after the assistance ended.
3: If you will just give cash for today, it just solves the problem of today. But if you're going to build the capacity of families through savings, the community savings group help families prepare better for tomorrow.
0: The system isn't perfect. Savings are locked up for most of the year. Some members struggle to keep up with contributions. And the entire model depends on trust and repayment. But for many families, the benefits outweigh the trade-offs. For Ralyovem, the dream goes beyond e-bikes. She wants something her family has never had before. A home of their own.
1: Ang plano po namin sa pera na iniipon po namin sa CSG, makabili po kami ng sariling lupa namin at patatayuan po namin ang bahay.
0: But even before they get there, the savings habit is already being passed down to the next generation.
1: Nagulat po ako sa anak ko. 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
0: For Ralyovem, the savings group was never just a place to put money aside. It became a way to borrow, invest, and build a future. And for her children, it may become the first lesson that even small amounts can create bigger opportunities.

0: Think you're diversified? You may already own more AI stocks than you think. Why this software engineer quit his five-figure salary tech job to become a Hokkien Mee hawker? One young entrepreneur's low-cost market test to avoid an expensive mistake. On Money Mind, Wednesday on CNA.
1: Depending
2: on your smartphone model, you can have 2 to 5 magnets per speaker. The autofocus on your camera, 2 to 4 magnets. Adding up the magnets for your microphone, the vibration motor, your phone could have up to 14 magnets. Several estimates say Chinese factories now make more than 80% or even over 90% of high-strength rare earth magnets used in the world.
3: 能轻松吸起三罐可乐的珠宝小磁扣，你见过吗？
2: This is Yoki Shi. She's an insider of the Chinese rare earths industry and has worked closely with partners along the entire supply chain from mine to magnet. She has offered the rare chance of seeing exactly how magnets end up in my pocket. In my iPhone, of course. Dawa Magnet specializes in producing tiny magnets suitable for speakers, microphones, and other small components that fit into portable electronics, such as mobile phones or earbuds.
4: 那这个车间呢，就是磁铁的第一道生产工序，这里面全部是原材料。这个呢，就叫做纯铁。 它大概占到60%到70%的一个比例。那这个材料呢，是铝铁硼的第二种元素，那它叫做硼铁，就是这一种。它在里面大概占到1%的比例。虽然硼铁和纯铁在里面的重量占比很高，但是它在里面的价值比是不高的，只占到30%到40%。在整个原材料里面最贵的还是这个元素，那就是叫做普铝，稀土的普铝，PRND。 所以只有把铝、铁、硼三种重要的元素合成在一起的时候，它才能够产生一个非常巨大的磁性。这个磁性就是被我们很多人称之为叫做磁王，它是世界上目前为止已知的磁性最强的材料。配好料之后呢，我们要放在烧结车间里面去把它做成毛坯。第二步就是去进行机加工，把它切成各种各样的形状，用罗拉线慢慢的去割它。那最终。

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1: Right, so just in case you missed it, earlier on these were just little bits of metal, but after putting it in this machine, now it's all magnetized.
2: Just like that, this factory can churn out over 1,000 tons of rare earth magnets a year in a huge variety of bespoke shapes.Which are then transported downstream to manufacturers. Because of the ready supply of such components, many electronic makers, be it for foreign or domestic brands, have located their manufacturing plants in Guangdong province. So what actually leaves China is probably a mobile phone or a pair of earbuds you pick up at your store that's made in China.
3: Headline news this hour. Unofficial tallies from Malaysia's Negeri Sembilan state election trickling in. The Election Commission says preliminary results are expected from around 10 p.m. local time with a full outcome before midnight. Nearly 860,000 voters were eligible to elect the 36-seat assembly. 19 seats are needed for a simple majority. The election is widely seen as a key test for Prime Minister Anwar Ibrahim's unity government at the federal level.China has carried out joint air and naval drills around the disputed Scarborough Shoal in the South China Sea. Beijing says the exercise is a necessary response to actions by, quote, certain countries, which undermine regional peace and stability. The drills come days after the Philippines formally submitted a bid to the United Nations to extend its seabed rights beyond its exclusive economic zone in the contested waters. Beijing criticized the move, calling it illegal.The Union of European Football Association and the Asian Football Confederation have welcomed FIFA's decision to abandon plans to sell private stakes in the World Cup and other major tournaments. The proposal, which would have created a $20 billion commercial subsidiary, faced fierce backlash from football governing bodies around the world. FIFA President Gianni Infantino says the plan had created divisions that were, quote, no longer in the interest of football.And confirm it will not proceed. And that is the latest from the CNA Newsroom.

0: Hi, everyone. By the end of this set, I hope to explain why I'm dressed like an MP at a community center National Day event.
1: I'm Rishi Budrani, and I'm a stand-up comedian.
0: I'm a 10-year married man. We had a neighbor married multiple times, right? I said, Auntie, what happened? She said, COE expired.
1: I'm as Singaporean as it gets. Born in 1984, I grew up in Bedok, playing football under my block. Ate too much Hokkien Mee. Knocked it down during national service.
2: And can switch to Singlish when needed, lor.
1: This island is the only home I know. I never thought twice about my identity. This year, as we celebrate our nation's 60th birthday, I find myself wondering if everyone feels the same way I do. So I set off on a 12-month-long journey. I spoke to Singaporeans from all walks of life. I want to find out just how important the Singapore identity is to them.
3: I don't wake up with like, oh my God, I'm an Indian in Singapore. But it can be used to make me feel less Singaporean.
4: Considering Singapore's social standards of being like smart and being like really good at everything, I always feel like I'm never gonna be good enough to live that standard. And when I don't reach those standards, I always feel like, am I really meant to be in here or am I meant to be somewhere else?
5: We are a small country, we really have to be great at almost everything we do in order to survive.
6: We are a city state. If you don't feel Singaporean, then what? Are you just going to retreat into your HDB home?
1: What does being Singaporean really mean in a country that's always changing, always moving forward?

0: I'm starting my journey with them. They are among the first generation of Singapore citizens. Project Citizens, the First Million, is an initiative collecting stories from them for a memorial to our founding fathers.
1: So we have a few activities today. First, you have the Have You Ever?
0: For me, it's the perfect chance to ask, what made the pioneer generation start to feel Singaporean?
2: These topics and these themes are quite specific. How were they selected?
3: You can see here in this first row, right, it's about how they learn something new. Right? And then the second row here is more about, you know, multiculturalism. Right? And then this is about the changes during our independence days. We are going to give up, you know, each amount a sticker. So you can see here a story card, right? If any one of this you have experience, you put a sticker here.
4: Learn a second language.
3: Learn a second language.
4: I feel that I'm very fortunate to be able to receive an education. When I was much younger, we had a struggle. So girls were not so much in favor to go and complete their education. I went out to work so that I can pay for my fees. That is one reason why I became a teacher.
3: Uncle Chia.
5: The Malay and the Chinese in Geylang area. Yeah, we were there.
2: What do you remember from that?
5: We were told not to go out, you know. They have curfew. From the radio, you can tell which area was a big problem.
2: Do you remember how you felt?
5: We were so worried, so because it never happened in Singapore.
2: Okay, Mr. Chia, through that experience, maybe you can tell me what you learned.
5: Yeah, the mixing is important. Mixing because you understand each other better.
2: What makes you Singaporean?
5: This is the only country that we have so many races. Malay, Chinese, Indian. It makes this country is more beautiful.
2: Are you proud to be Singaporean?
4: Definitely.
0: The entire project will involve over 400 seniors sharing stories from Singapore's early, gritty years. Their shared experience might just be where our sense of identity really began. After the session, I catch up with volunteer Jong Tong, and he's got something he wants to show me.
2: What document are we looking at here, JT?
6: We found this in my mom's cabinet. It is actually the Singapore Citizenship Ordinance of 1957. My mom and dad registered as Singaporean citizens. This certificate of registration is really the first marker for an ordinary person to become a Singaporean or Singapore citizen. They are all under British rule then. Then the 1957 Singapore Citizenship Ordinance is where they put in the legislation to say that, hey, now we want all this population in Singapore to become Singapore citizens. So this is chopped in 22nd November 1957.
2: Why do you feel it was important for them to get citizenship in Singapore at the time?
6: For them, it's pragmatic. If my mom, my dad don't have a citizenship, will they ask to leave Singapore? So there's always this constant fear. So they know they're from China, from Hainan, but after staying here for quite a number of years, they found roots here. They belong here, they got family here, they got work here. They can now make sure that in future their children have a place to call their home.
2: Do you think being able to have our own citizens contributed to the building of Singapore's national identity?
6: I think it's the start of that. Now they are called citizens of Singapore. To me, that's the start of nation building. And they can call Singapore home. It belongs to the same piece of land now, right? It's the starting point where they feel belong.
2: And getting citizenship, it confirms your belonging to Singapore.
6: Yeah, I think so.
0: Across the world, we've gotten used to the idea of rallying around a nation defined by geographical borders. This membership decides whom we take sides for, whom we cheer for, and even how we see ourselves. But not too long ago, we grouped ourselves through things that were much closer to us. The origins of our forefathers, the languages we spoke, the faiths we believed in. But this was the first marker of being Singaporean. It came in the form of a certificate with your name on it and an official seal. After independence, the National Registration Identity Card, or NRIC, was introduced as everyday proof of identity and citizenship.
2: I got my IC, or identity card, when I was 12. I really don't remember much about it. I just remember thinking my IC photo looks a bit weird. Now, there's a whole ceremony dedicated to receiving your IC for the first time. And I've been invited to one.
0: Students today get their NRICs at age 15. The change happened a year after I got mine.
6: Today we're going to have our NRIC presentation ceremony for our Sec 3 students.
2: Why do you think an event or a ceremony like this is crucial for the students at this age?
6: Getting their NRIC is like a membership to be a Singaporean. So we want to make this special for them. It's the golden opportunity for us to reinforce all this reflection for them to think about what it means to be Singaporean. Rishi, do you bring your IC today?
2: Yeah, I have my IC.
6: Do you want to join us in the NRIC ceremony and see it for yourself?
2: Okay, why not?
7: Good morning, Sec 3s. It's a very, very important day. You're all receiving your pink cards. It's not just a card with your photo and your IC number, but it is a certificate of your responsibilities, of the privileges that you're entitled to as a citizen of this country. You have your voting rights, you have your subsidies. No one in our country can say, oh no, I cannot afford healthcare. I couldn't afford to study.
2: A weirdly nerve-wracking moment. These kids have no idea why there's an overgrown Sec 3 boy here.
0: And just like that, I'm part of a tribe and reminded what it means to be Singaporean.
2: Hey, why are you all not smiling? You all not happy to get your IC? Smile.
0: While we've always had a physical declaration of our identity, over the years, we no longer needed it.
2: I believe it's really easy to spot a fellow Singaporean. No, you don't have to wear red and white.
0: There have always been some, if you know, you know, things.

0: So, on our 60th year of independence, I want to find out what makes all of us identify as Singaporean today.
1: In 2021, the Institute of Policy Studies conducted a survey to understand Singapore's identity. Seeing that so much has changed in the last couple of years, we're working with them to commission another one.
2: So, Doc, I'm trying to understand what, in your view, is national identity?
3: So national identity can sound very vague, but in most people's ideas, minds, I think what national identity would mean is really what defines the nation, what you can use to describe people who are part of the nation, and perhaps the characteristics that people display.
2: Why do you think national identity is important?
3: It's something that sort of is the gel that holds people of a nation together. So if you don't have that national identity, that affiliation with each other, it can really just mean that, you know, you are just living on the same land, but there's nothing to connect you with each other.
2: Why is it important to do this particular survey now?
3: Singapore has been a nation for 60 years, and it is really something we have slowly developed, you know, national identity, but we have never really tried to fully grasp it. We have some ideas. Some people, when you ask them, they say, oh, speak Singlish or our food. But what we want to know is also how importantly these things are relative to other elements and other aspects.
2: Do you think we will get some definitive answer?
3: We wouldn't want to overpromise.
2: This sounds like a Singaporean value. Don't overpromise.
3: Perhaps.
2: Underpromise and overachieve.
3: Yeah.
2: That's who we are. Okay.
1: The nationwide survey we launched asked 2,000 Singapore residents questions like, what does it mean to be Singaporean? How has it changed over the years? Has our sense of identity weakened? Has it strengthened? And why is it so important to have this sense of national identity? This online survey was conducted over 2 months.
2: And before you say, hey, Singapore got identity, meh? Well, overwhelmingly, 96.3% of the respondents say, God, who say don't have?
1: We listed a total of 43 different traits in our survey and asked respondents which best describes what it means to be Singaporean. I've got the top five here, and I'm bringing it to these guys.
4: On Singapore Tonight, AI in the classroom, how AI-assisted essay marking is reshaping teaching and learning. 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

0: The world has entered a new energy race, and nations are scrambling to secure the fuel to power it.
1: Uranium is really the crux of nuclear energy.
2: Global demand for uranium is expected to double between now and 2040.
0: As the race for uranium accelerates, countries are seeking new alternatives.
3: The thorium project in China is the very first thorium reactor to enter the experimental stage.
0: Meanwhile, a pursuit to unlock energy from the same reaction that powers the sun, nuclear fusion.
4: Did I just see a fusion reaction take place?
0: And what if nuclear's next fuel source is not even on Earth?
5: The amount of helium-3 in the moon is massive. We are looking at millions of tons.
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0: Watch The Nuclear Option on demand at cna.asia.

0: To be Singaporean for me would be speaking in Singlish.
1: The first thing comes into my mind is being kiasu lah. We want to be first in everything.
2: I would say anything freebies. What was that?
3: Gen Z lingo, but Hokkien. Ghosting. Bo xia, bo sik.
4: How to become a millionaire in Singapore?
5: Solo HDB.
4: What is the national sport of Singapore?
5: Complaining.
6: Put a finger down if you shower with hot water, even though the weather is hot.
7: They've made being Singaporean their thing on social media.
8: So we asked our respondents, what are the top Singaporean traits? I'm going to reveal the top five right here. The Singaporean trait that ranked fifth was this.
9: Respect, authority and order.
8: The fourth Singaporean trait that came up was
10: law abiding. Almost the same as five, right? Almost, yeah. almost.
8: Let's go for number three and that is... Why was your reaction so strong to this? Why you start laughing uncomfortably? Like, is it true or is it untrue?
11: To me, it's true. Because almost 80% of the Singaporeans I know, right, every time I meet them and I ask, how are you? The first thing they do is they do a huge sigh. They're like,
12: oh, busy, busy. Yeah, yes.
8: Number two Singaporean trait.
13: Kiasu or competitive.
11: Even if we don't want to admit it, so there's the inner kiasuness in us.
14: My daughter and my son, they will do the one-upping each other, right?
10: What school you go to? What school?
8: And the top Singaporean trait, according to our survey respondents, was...
15: Value education.
14: Okay.
8: This means that Singaporeans value education.
10: We really do.
14: Yeah. Okay.
7: Out of the 43 traits that were indicated in our survey, these top five stood out most to our 2,000 respondents.
8: Overall, you think it's an accurate representation of who we are as Singaporeans? These top five traits?
10: I think there are stereotypes. We are very, first world and we're, you know, very hardworking country. We have to be, right? And that's why I think stress over is, it just will happen in a fast-paced country, right, such as Singapore. And I mean, the law abiding respect authority, well, it's true, I guess. We are a very safe country because of that, right? And I also think it's how Singapore was shaped, right, since independence. We are a small country, we really have to be great at almost everything we do in order to survive. Which is what, honestly, my parents did tell me. Like, why can't you go and just get a business degree, banking degree, doctor degree, whatever degree, right?
8: And that's what they mean when they say we value education. Yeah. Because get a paper qualification. Shah, what comes to mind when you look at this top five?
11: Honestly, it's like, it's giving me corporate vibes.
8: What do you mean by corporate vibes?
11: I mean, first thing first, respect, authority and order. It's giving me like corporate rules.
16: Hierarchy.
11: You know, like you must follow, must listen to the boss and stuff. Stress and overwork. It's an office kind of problem right there. Value education also, to me, is quite corporate because like, when you go for jobs, the first thing they ask, what's your qualification?
8: According to the survey, these are the top five Singaporean traits. What do you think it says about Singaporeans?
10: Slightly pessimistic, maybe. Except for value education, I think the rest feel very... It's very...
11: It's sad.
10: It feels sad.
11: Yeah, it's sad.
14: Yeah, like, I would love to see like a Singlish or like diversity inside here, but then the stuff here is either a bit too serious or a bit too negative.
10: I don't think Singaporeans think that we need this. But it's more like that. Law. It's really a circumstance, right? That our country is like that, so therefore it's built this way and it's the price of progress. And so we're like that. Law. But I don't think deep inside everyone wants it to be like that.
11: I would expect more like happy traits. You know, like for example, it may be like Brazilians, they are very hyper, very happy. Singaporean, oh no, we are kiasu, competitive. Okay, that's fine, but stress and overwork, why is this a trait?
8: Why is this what makes us who we are?
11: Yes!
8: And I think safe to say, everybody here is proud to be Singaporean.
11: Of course!
8: But these traits, you're not proud of.
11: Not really.
10: I'm not proud of it, but I wouldn't say I'm gonna make sure it changes.
8: The survey also asked if the respondents were proud to be Singaporean. 72.4% said yes.
7: But in a separate question, when we asked them to compare the strength of our national identity today versus 10 years ago, while 46.8% said it's stronger, 29% say it's weakened. I'm speaking to Associate Professor Daniel Goh, who has been studying the evolution of Singapore's national identity. So, Prof, we asked a group of 2,000 Singaporeans and PRs

0: So we have been encouraging that, right, through our National Day Parade. Our National Day Parade has gone from just a showcase of military hardware to tell people not to mess with us, to one that is a lot more emotional. You know, where, you know, people are crying and it's very touching. And so it's the emotional aspect is very important. The feelings that are associated with it, and to encourage those positive feelings.
1: Why do you think it is important for people to feel Singaporean?
0: It's important to have that Singaporean identity, especially because Singapore is small. We are a city state. If you don't feel Singaporean, then what? Are you just going to retreat into your HDB home? And then do what, right? And also having a purpose, a long-term purpose, right? Because the nation has this imagination of it being forever, or at least we will try to make sure that it lasts forever.
1: I'll bring your attention to this number right here. Nearly 30% of the respondents felt like it's become weaker.
0: If you look at every nation has one thing in common. Every country has a promise, and national identity is very closely associated with the promise. So our national pledge, right? Happiness, prosperity, progress, that's our promise, right? And that promise is important because that's where it gives you purpose in belonging to Singapore. And if that is used as a way to kind of think about national identity and whether it has weakened or not, then perhaps we're talking about this 30% is saying that maybe we're not fulfilling that promise. It could be a perception thing that could have some reality behind it. Is it because we're losing that strength of being multicultural, right? Or is it because, you know, of the question of progress? But I'm being left behind, right? I'm not giving enough help, right, to get the jobs that I need, and my family is facing a lot of difficulties, right, with all these globalization and changes in the workforce. I'm being left behind.
1: Is that something we should be concerned about?
0: I think so. I think we need to drill down on the data and to find out if this is linked to social class. It could be that too, right? Because around the world, what we are seeing is that you have people who are thinking about the national identity, feeling about the national identity vis-a-vis globalization, because they've been left behind by globalization. They feel that they have not been benefiting, right, whereas other people have been.
2: In an annual ministerial forum held at the National University of Singapore, Senior Minister Lee Hsien Loong was asked about how Singaporeans think of themselves.
3: I think I can say that the national identity is stronger, but at the same time, it is not the only tribe which we belong to. Because we all have different layers to our identity. You may also have different political views. You may be pro-government. You may be a pro-opposition. You may have different sexual orientations and therefore different circles of friends and different perspectives on the world. Race is very important. Language is important. So these are all other aspects, and we must know that because we are one people, but that people, we are not all identical. And there are fault lines which you have to guard.
4: In the same survey, we asked what conflicts with our national identity, and there were a few different options.
2: These came out on top. Country of birth, not serving national service, race or ethnicity, and socioeconomic status.
4: Socioeconomic status ranked number 4. 32.2% of you feel socioeconomic status affects your sense of belonging. You see, there's no one thing that decides what socioeconomic status or SES someone comes from. But in Singapore, studies usually look at a combination of factors, including household income and housing type. About 66% of those who live in smaller housing types, like 1 to 3 room HDB flats, say they are very proud to be Singaporean.
2: But compare that to the 72% who stay in bigger HDBs and the 74% who stay in private property.
4: And when asked if they feel a strong sense of belonging to the country, about 62% of those who earn 3,000 Singapore dollars or less say yes, they do.
2: That's about 6% lower than those who earn more than 3,000 Singapore dollars a month. To find out why people who are generally of lower SES may identify less with being Singaporean, I'm gathering 10 students for a social experiment. They're all either in secondary schools or in institutes of higher learning. What sets them apart?

0: socioeconomic backgrounds.
1: Folks, thank you all for coming. I'll be reading out a series of statements, and if you feel like you agree with that statement, I want you to take a step back. If you think that it does not apply to you, just remain where you are. First statement, I sometimes doubt whether I can reach my goals because of my background.
2: I'm in a disadvantage because I came from a low-income family and I used to be trouble.
3: You used to be trouble?
2: Just school trouble, and it's in the record. So a low-income family, usually you are left alone. So when that boredom comes, where troubles also come, like influence from friends. For example, friends ask to go do some things that are not morally right. So I worry about my future.
3: What is it that you want to actually do with your future?
2: I want to be a social worker in the future. But as a social worker, the records of a social worker must be clean.
1: I feel I can't fit into some groups because I don't speak English well. I feel disadvantaged when I compare myself to others.
4: I feel I'm very mediocre compared to other people as I'm a normal academic student. I would really like to go to JC. Everyone says it's always impossible, I have to work very, very hard for it. That's why I feel that, yeah. Teachers and maybe some friends, they say like, oh, your NA means that you can't go to JC.
5: There's one group of people who score really well, and then they are able to get into top schools in Singapore. And there's another group of people who don't score really well, but they are still able to get into top schools, maybe like overseas, because they are more financially able. I feel if you are middle income or lower income, and you score mediocre, you're forced into mediocre schools.
6: For me, like, I can't really gain knowledge because I don't have the money for it. So it's like quite hard lah to reach where I want to be.
3: Why do you feel like money is an important aspect of getting where you want to get in terms of your studies?
6: Those who are financially stable, they have the money for tuition, and I don't really have that. So I have to just like be on my own.
1: I feel like I don't have a fair chance to do well in Singapore.
3: Edley.
2: I feel that way is because that people judge me for my background. In Singapore, really, they will check A to Z about everything, what we did in the past or what we can't control, like our family background.
3: And that's why you feel you don't have a fair chance to do well in this country?
2: Yeah.
1: I think the education system in Singapore does not value students like me. Next one. I don't consider myself a satisfactory student in Singapore.
7: Considering Singapore's social standards of being like smart and being like really good at everything, I always feel like I'm never gonna be good enough to live that standard. And when I don't reach those standards, I always feel like, am I really meant to be in here or am I meant to be somewhere else?
6: I feel like the education, like the standards, I don't really fit into it. Therefore, I feel like left out.
3: And Paige, so you pretty much stood still throughout the statements. Was there any point where you were caught in two minds about moving?
8: I think I was very clear that I was going to stay at this position. Today, when I was hearing my peers' responses to each of the statements, it made me feel very, I guess, conflicted because I heard some stories about not being able to have the same level of opportunity just because of your background.
3: Celeste.
9: So we tend to talk a lot about how Singapore is a true meritocracy, but I think personally that's if we assume that everyone is on the same level playing field, which is where I benefit from the system. From someone who is from a pretty above average, higher SES level, I feel like I do have a strong sense of belonging to Singapore, mainly because I feel that I don't have much issues when it comes to growing up, finding a job.
3: The results of the experiment show, in Singapore, not everyone might begin at the same starting line in life. Those more privileged might have a head start. Those without the benefit of resources or connections might trail behind. The real question is, when the system works in your favor, is it easier to feel like you belong?

Think you're diversified? You may already own more AI stocks than you think. Why this software engineer quit his five-figure salary tech job to become a Hokkien Mee hawker. One young entrepreneur's low-cost market test to avoid an expensive mistake. On Money Mind, Wednesday on CNA.

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1: Midnight, later tonight here in Thailand, it's too little too late.
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3: Look, things are never perfect when you're engaged in politics.
0: Each one doing what each one wants.
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0: What's the sport that's represented? Mugging. I feel like everyone is actually under a lot of stress, but is the cost worth it? I'm not too sure.
1: I feel like those that are staying in the higher level are looking down on those lower income.
2: If we don't stay together, that will be a threat to our national identity. These foreigners coming in, they come with their own identity. It will affect our identity because we will get mixed up with other identities.
3: I feel like I don't have a fair chance to do well in Singapore.
4: Professor Nathan Peng, who has been studying how inequality is felt in Singapore, helped me shape the statements for this social experiment.
5: I want to understand why you feel students like these of this age group might be suitable subjects for an investigation like this.
6: For students, even if different schools, they are going through the same system. And it reflects something that we really care about, which is what they experience in the educational system. Mm. What they experience in schools have lifelong consequences on their eventual socioeconomic destinies.
5: Talk me through what you believe is the link between how someone feels about themselves to how they feel about having a sense of belonging or having a sense of identity to the country.
6: I think when a person reflects on themselves and how they see themselves, they are also reflecting how they see the system as a whole. So when you talk about belonging, right? For example, Singapore, some of the students mentioned it, right? To be Singaporean is sometimes comes across as you need to be successful, you need to be good at everything. Mm. And that is the Singaporean student that people uphold, right, as something to aspire to. And when they feel that they fall short of these ideas, then they say that, okay, if these represents what it means to be Singaporean and I am not living up to these ideals, then therefore I am not Singaporean.
5: Mm. So there is a link that we can see there is between a sense of self-identity and national identity. Because, like you said, it's not just a reflection of their personal experiences, it's a reflection of their experiences within a Singaporean system and within the Singaporean society.
6: Yes.
5: Okay. What does one's SES have to do then with the sense of belonging to Singapore?
6: What SES does, very practically speaking, is to give people different experiences. Where do you holiday? Where do you hang out after school? What kind of activities do your parents send you for? How do you speak a certain language or don't speak a certain language? Mm. And at the end of the day, when different groups feel that they cannot identify with one another, when they come together and realize, you know what, we live very different lives, we hang out at different places, we eat different things, we hold different values, and suddenly they can no longer identify with each other. So that's when identity starts to diverge. So I think once someone feels that, you know, because of my family background, I no longer have these shared traits, so I am therefore excluded from this idea of nation or Singapore.
5: Do you think that there is a sense of being left behind just based on the fact that they have different starting points?
6: Yes, definitely. I would say I definitely know of people who feel that they have been left behind simply because of the family that they are born into.
5: Is it not one of the values that the Singapore society prides itself on? Meritocracy.
6: I think it is an idea we aspire to. In the past, when starting points were relatively equal, there was a reality of many people making it despite their backgrounds. And we have many ministers, politicians, prominent business people who came from humble backgrounds. But we cannot be complacent in how we understand meritocracy. Once we confuse the idea of meritocracy with the reality of it, that's when we start using meritocracy as a way to justify inequality. And that is a highly dangerous thing to do. Mm. The idea is that if we put in the effort, we will succeed. What that also means in inverse is that if I have not succeeded, I either have not put in the effort or I do not have merit. And that is a very dangerous narrative to go by. So I think we need to recognize the disadvantages of having less and help to mitigate some of these effects.
5: Mm. For the students, there is a sense that, you know, the lower your SES, the weaker your sense of belonging. Would it be the same for adults as well?
6: So I would say compared to students, the dynamics might be even more intense because they are at the stage where they really see how their disadvantage have landed them in certain positions that maybe they feel that were not deserved. They felt that maybe if I had certain advantages, maybe I would be doing better today. And because of that, they might feel even more excluded from the system than they did as students.
4: Socioeconomic status, or SES, had the fourth highest level of agreement at 32.2%. But by a razor-thin margin of just 0.1%, race came in third, with 32.3% of people saying that ethnicity might not always align with being Singaporean.
7: On Singapore Tonight, AI in the Classroom, how AI-assisted essay marking is reshaping teaching and learning. 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
8: 每个人都讲我的鸡饭是最好吃的.
9: My ayam penyet is special. The customer feedback is very good.
10: I want to bring it down to the next generation so that this hawker trade will not die off.
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12: For hawker, people don't judge. 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
13: I'm very grateful Madam Haja teach me this sambal. Then I feel like, alamak, someone trusted me.
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13: Today haven't finished frying, around 150 kg. Lord, not okay. I came here to train, I not come here to work.
15: Today we are here to judge this new hawker's skill.
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16: Meet Me There returns to places that have shaped lives and relationships. 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
20: 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Oh, she's really there!
16: Meet Kan Lekem, Singapore's first deaf natural science illustrator and conservation photographer, whose extraordinary journey proves that passion and determination know no boundaries. This August on CNA.

0: I think what represents Singapore is that we are all very friendly to each other regardless of race.
1: The Singapore national identity should be a blend of all the identities. The people in Singapore, the main races, like the Chinese, the Malay, the Indians and the Eurasian.
2: Once we start to see each other's race and language and religion, then the division starts to appear. Though you are not Singaporean, you are Chinese or you are Indian, you are Malay. Then if we start believing those things and seeing each other with that vision, then we may not be so accommodating or accepting of each other.
3: So when I'm not hosting documentaries like this one, I tell jokes for a living.
4: I have no doubts that I am Singaporean, right? But people who meet me sometimes are not too sure. I was walking my dog in my neighborhood the other day, right? And there was a real estate agent who was showing a house to a young Chinese couple, right? Chinese couple sees me walking the dog, looks at the real estate agent, looks at me and goes, "Hey, I ask you, here is it got a lot of Indian people stay one?" Real estate agent looks at me, looks back at the couple and goes, "Huh? No, no! Where God?"
5: I think it is important to talk about race in the context of stand-up comedy because it is an easy way to get people having conversations about difficult things.
4: I booked a ride-hailing app, right? And when I got in the cab, I got those questions. Brother, you Singaporean? And I tell them, yes, I am. The guy said, "You know, sometimes when I come to this area, I will turn off my app. Hear too many foreigners." So now, I have found myself in a position where I am trying to overprove how Singaporean I am. When I'm going to get into a ride-hailing app, right, what I'll do, I'll wear my Singapore Armed Forces No. 4 uniform. I carry the Singapore flag in one hand, I got my IC in the other.
5: Does it sometimes happen that way, that because of your race and your ethnicity, because you are a minority, you are treated differently in Singapore? The answer is yes. I personally have experienced that, but I personally don't let my race conflict with my Singaporean identity. I'm still very proud of my Singaporean identity, and I'm still very proud of who I am racially.
3: I brought together a group of Singaporeans from different races. Instead of mirroring the nation's ethnic makeup, we've got two individuals from each of the three major racial groups for equal representation. I'm now going to show them the results of the survey.
5: Race conflicts with national identity. About 30% of those from the Chinese community said that they agree. For the Malay community, it was the largest proportion, followed by approximately 40% in the Indian community. Yuliana, why you think this number is as big as it is?
6: My experience personally is, like, growing up, I valued my Singaporean identity a lot more because I was in a primary school that had 50% of the students are from ASEAN. So they were from Philippines, Japan, Korea, Myanmar. My race wasn't so apparent to me until I entered a secondary school where it was mostly Singaporeans. And then they started to divide us with race. And I was like, oh, okay, this is something new. And it's not actually something that I identify with. I don't want to be identified by my race, actually. I wasn't comfortable with that. But as I moved through in life, I realized that Singaporeans like to, you know, segregate ourselves into race.
5: Why do we like to segregate ourselves into race? Anybody want to jump in?
7: Convenience is one thing. It's also a sense of belonging in our grouping. It makes living a lot easier. And I guess race is the most accessible one, especially since institutionally it's recognized as well.
5: So on your IC, on your IC, birth certificate,
7: yeah.
5: It's all there, right? Does your race ever make you feel less or more Singaporean, Gomathi?
8: No.
5: No?
8: No, it doesn't. But it can be used to make me feel less Singaporean.
5: Whoa.
8: I feel like personally, I don't wake up with, like, oh my God, I'm an Indian in Singapore.
9: I think I kind of realise what you're saying, because the recent incident kind of hit me kind of personal as well. When you're growing up, you know, racism is like they always say it out loud, you know, nothing subtle. Now they are discreet, even though it's casual, you can see them making an effort to not make it obvious. But when someone else on stage makes a statement, it's like, what? We are going back now.
5: Are you referring to
9: yes.
5: election period?
9: Exactly. That one thing, I'm like, are you serious right now?
8: my race doesn't conflict with my national identity objectively. But what's interesting in the past couple of years, I think it's to do with like the changing demographics. New Singaporeans or foreigners, they come up and ask me, oh, so what are you? It's always, what are you? It's never too direct. It's like, oh, so what are you? And then I tell them, oh, I'm Singaporean. That's how I answer. Like, no, but you're Indian, right?
10: Do these things make you feel any less Singaporean?
11: I do find that people ask Malays and Indians a lot about their race and where they come from.
10: For the gentlemen who are representing the majority race here, are these your experiences?
12: Yeah, I think there is the perception that as the majority race, you won't be able to see a lot of differences in, you know, day-to-day lived experiences, right? But I think even Chinese Singaporeans are facing a crisis of what their identity is. What does it mean to be Singaporean Chinese versus even like China Chinese? And I think that's where that statement of national identity is something that more Chinese Singaporeans are learning how to grapple with.
5: I feel a strong sense of belonging to Singapore. Let's take a look at some of the results of our respondents.
8: Whoa, look at the Indians.
5: Yo,
8: oh my goodness.
13: Exactly.
5: I know. The minority race communities were the ones who felt like their race conflicted with their national identity.
8: Yep.
5: And now we see it is those same group of minority communities, the Malays and the Indians, who also agree strongly that they feel a strong sense of belonging to Singapore. Who are we? Why are we such enigmas?
8: It's something about the community itself. When you're Indian and you settle into a country, you're really laying down roots.
5: I'm having goosebumps right now because that is my family story.
8: Yeah.
5: Like literally my grandfather coming here to set up shop and make that decision, for better or worse, through the conflicts, through the whatever it is, we're setting up shop here.
8: Yeah.
5: Why do the members of the Chinese community in this survey rank lowest in terms of agree?
12: Actually, this statistic does worry me because young Singaporeans today, it's all Japanese brands for the basics. Pop culture is all Korean, music, TV. Now our food, I mean bubble tea, mala is all Chinese, right? China Chinese. So the idea of like what is Singaporean, when our ancestors came here, it was a one-way ticket. Like there was no going back. Whereas now everyone feels like they can go anywhere, they can work anywhere. So the fact that maybe we're not feeling our roots here as much, that worries me. Yeah.
3: It's interesting because since independence, the government has framed national identity around multiracialism, which means every person should have an equal standing in Singapore, regardless of race. And so, while race came in third when respondents were asked what conflicts with national identity,
5: in an open-ended question where we asked what it means to be Singaporean, almost 24% of the 2,000 respondents said it was about embracing multiculturalism. And that made this the second most common theme, right after having a sense of pride in being Singaporean.
3: In the next episode, I dive into the top two factors that make being Singaporean more complicated.
14: Singapore is so globalized that we have all nationalities coming into our country. That clear Singaporean definition may not exist anymore.
15: Serving National Service form a foundation to being Singaporean. Because where else can you get someone of different socio-economic status, different race, language, religion, and then you pull them into one pool, BMT, and then you trauma bond for 3 months?
3: Promises. Pressure.
16: Three governments, three systems, but one defining test. Can they deliver?
3: Three Paths Forward. Wednesday on CNA.
17: Do you know where your chicken, beef, and pork come from? In Southeast Asia, Thailand, Malaysia, and Indonesia have significant livestock industries. In land-scarce Singapore, almost all of its meat is imported. As food is readily available around the clock, most residents are unfamiliar with where their supplies come from. 17,000 kilometers away, Brazil is one of Singapore's biggest sources of chicken, beef, and pork. Rearing livestock is an intensive business. It requires expertise, investments, manpower, and of course, land. Lots and lots of land. For example, the largest cattle ranch in America is more than double the size of Singapore. Meat farming is an inefficient way to produce protein. Livestock uses 80% of the world's arable land, while producing only 20% of our caloric needs. But demand is rising with affluence. The world currently consumes 350 million tons of meat a year, a figure that will increase 63% by 2050. Pork is the most consumed meat in the world, followed by poultry and beef. In the 1970s, farming was one of Singapore's biggest industries, with 9% of the population involved in agriculture. At its peak, there were 10,000 farms housing more than 715,000 pigs.
13: As a young country, you remember the times when we have kampongs and we have pig farms and also vegetable farms. So those are in the 50s and 60s. But as we develop as a country, of course, being a very small country, land was, you know, a very scarce resource.
17: As Singapore became more urbanized and with technology driving the economy, the country's last pig farms saw their death knell in 1989. The COVID-19 pandemic revealed Singapore's dependence on food imports. And there are ideas to look beyond the island's shores for possible solutions.
18: In Singapore, we have 63 islands. It's to look at some of these islands, and can we convert some of these islands into special production areas?
17: Lab-grown meat and plant-based proteins are other options. From cell-based shrimp dumplings to jackfruit meat, novel foods could become serious contenders to fortify the island nation's future food supply.
18: The novel food technologies. And this refers to things like insects, cellular meat, plant-based protein, and also looking at underutilized plants to convert them into food items. If you go to a supermarket, we have less than 100 plant species that you can find in any supermarket. Whereas we know that in nature, there are more than thousands that are edible. Part of the novel food technology is to search, identify, classify them, make sure they are safe.
17: Asia is fast developing into a hub for alternative proteins, with Singapore leading the way. Here, food tech startups are looking to produce the next big breakthrough. In December 2020, Singapore became the first country in the world to approve the sale of lab-grown meat. But will a nation of foodies stomach the alternatives?
18: It's still a question mark, really. Because in Singapore, in Asia as a whole, food is such a personal thing to most of us. Yeah, that we want to know what we're eating and to be comfortable with eating. Now, I'm not saying that there's no future for them. To me, the question is still an open-ended one.
17: As people start taking more action to combat climate change, unsustainable food production practices will be heavily scrutinized. It is time to rethink what is consumed and embrace a whole new world of foods.

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1: This is Singapore Tonight.
2: Good evening, I'm Paul Sung. Tonight's top stories. AI will support Chinese language essay marking in secondary schools from September, freeing up teachers' time for higher order tasks. From Roblox to Discord, a CNA investigation traces the online path to radicalization. Over 40,000 spectators in the stands for the final preview of the National Day Parade as it returns to the National Stadium for the first time in a decade. Barisan Nasional and Perikatan Nasional have declared victory in Malaysia's Negeri Sembilan state election after unofficial results showed the alliance has secured enough seats to end Pakatan Harapan's two-term rule.

0: Chinese language teachers in Singapore secondary schools will be able to use AI for essay marking from September. The Education Ministry says this will free up more time to focus on higher order tasks that require human judgment. It adds that teachers will still review and refine all AI-generated comments before they are shared with students. Beatrice Yap finds out more.
1: Correcting grammar, spelling, and word choice. For language teachers, those routine checks have long been one of the most time-consuming aspects of marking essays. Now, AI is helping lighten their load. Teachers simply upload a student's essay. The system flags language errors and generates feedback. Teachers then review the comments, refining or removing suggestions before students see them. The result? Less time on routine corrections and more time helping students strengthen their writing and find their own voice. But teachers say while AI can generate feedback, it cannot fully understand a student's character.
2: What we need to do is actually how to balance this AI part and the language learning. That means that when we are in lesson, we actually teach them, yes, you can maybe ask the AI question, but eventually the thinking should come from you. It should be your own learning and the writing should be from you.
1: Ms. Oh says the system is designed to support teachers, not replace their professional judgment. She adds that AI makes a teacher's role even more important. Knowing each student's writing style helps them spot work that may rely too heavily on AI. And beyond marking essays, confidence, creativity, and a love for the language are still things only teachers and parents can nurture.
3: Bilingualism is a cornerstone of our education system and a key part of our Singaporean identity. Our mother tongue languages connect us to our culture, our heritage and values, and anchor the rich diversity of multicultural, multilingual society that we are today.
1: To that end, the Education Ministry is expanding opportunities for students to deepen their mother tongue learning. From next year, more students can pursue Chinese and Tamil at an advanced level through the expanded language elective program. A fifth centre offering the Malay special program will also open, allowing more students to learn Malay as a third language.
0: Platforms like Roblox have come under the spotlight for its potential to spread extremist ideology, especially among teenagers. Now, our series, CNA Explains, finds that the landscape online is far more complex. Nicholas Ng shows how radicalism takes place through a web of platforms and communities, forming an immersive rabbit hole down which vulnerable youth can fall.
4: Roblox is more of a platform hosting games than being a game itself. You can run from disembodied memes turned to monsters, shred piles of sensitive documents alone or with friends, or compete in fashion shows. Also, fight on virtual battlefields. But do parents know that? We showed some clips to a few to find out.
5: You have to be very careful what games they are seeing, right? Because now, like the game which you just showed, I will not like my daughter to play such type of games.
6: From what you're showing me, I don't know that everything on the platform is necessarily age-appropriate for children. And if this is marketed towards children, then obviously there's some issues with that.
4: This is the same platform that two self-radicalized youths dealt with by authorities since November last year had been exposed to extremist content on.
7: I've spent the last month trying to understand how Roblox, a game I played in primary school, gets mentioned in the same breath as self-radicalized youths planning mass casualty events.
4: One factor is that youths at risk of self-radicalization tend to be isolated, which makes a free game playable on phones, tablets, consoles, and computers with tools to explore all kinds of worlds and talk to other players a lure.
8: When you're in Roblox, you go in, you go into a lobby. There's so many players. You may not know them, but at least you see other people. So that loneliness is mitigated by the sense of being with others.
7: And while I couldn't find the terrorist training camps or the school shooting simulators they reportedly played, I did find some surprisingly realistic military games.
9: Roblox maybe.
4: I brought my colleague Caitlin Ng in to get a fresh set of eyes on them. Here's a first-person shooter with trenches and drones, two features of modern battlefields.
10: Yeah. And what do you think about kids playing this game?
9: I think a shooter game in itself, inherently having a kid play, is not particularly horrifying. But knowing the context as to what this game is about is really quite scary. Because, I mean, it could mess with your head because it's so true to reality, right?
7: The experts I spoke to say that games like these can be cause for concern, but not because they're violent.
11: From my own experience engaging with radicalized youth, one factor that is common with these youth is quest for significance. But at the same time, they are lacking in some elements such as confidence, low self-esteem.
4: In an environment like this, where you have a clearly defined role, an objective, and a like-minded community, that quest can be completed.
8: The other part that I'm concerned about will be more of who's processing these events with them. Because for a young person to make sense of war is very tough.
4: Most of the games I found on Roblox don't have extremist content, and it's explicitly banned on the platform. In a response to CNA's questions about how they manage it, Roblox pointed to its AI detection systems and teams monitoring for harms. They also collaborate with law enforcement and safety organizations. From what we've heard about the self-radicalized youths, Roblox can accelerate the process, but it doesn't start it. That happens elsewhere. Take a look at these videos. I've muted it because of the similarities to ISIS propaganda. You can see someone destroying an Israeli-made tank, and this is a suicide bombing. But there's much more where that came from, like this interaction.
12: Stand up.
7: I found those videos during my investigation, first by scrolling through content about conflict in the Middle East, and then through videos about Roblox. It wasn't long before I started getting recommended those clips. This is a pathway that experts tell me some youths at risk of self-radicalization can go down. And another part of that journey can be Discord.
4: It's primarily built around closed invite-only servers, where people can speak over voice calls and communicate over text channels. I got my invite through TikTok. It's designed to give players a place to communicate outside of the games and hosts all sizes, from small, tight-knit groups to sprawling communities with millions of users.
7: I joined a few servers during my investigation. Here's one of them. It's based around a Milsim game on Roblox, and the people there use it to announce events, influencing their campaigns and to coordinate sessions. But at the same time, it's a space for them to talk and socialize.
11: Extremist actors often exploit this platform because they enable private communication, community building, dissemination of propaganda.
7: Discord also has a direct messaging function, which, if allowed, users get to go onto voice calls, video calls, or just text strangers that they meet online.
11: Radicalization often begins on mainstream social media platforms before these conversations move into more private channels.
7: It's worth remembering that everything I've talked about is a small snapshot of a wider picture. There are other ways, other routes to get self-radicalized with other extremist ideologies in play.
4: For its part, the government is deeply concerned with the growing number of youths self-radicalized online. Responding to questions from CNA about what future steps might be, authorities say that they will review existing levers under the Online Criminal Harms Act and the Broadcasting Act. And it's considering how to deal with platforms like Roblox being exploited to spread harmful ideologies, though it ruled out a ban.
13: I think the adjustment will be basically having stronger and more frequent consultation with the game to do monitoring. And I think one of the things that's important is to actually raise the awareness and education of the public so that the stakeholders, including parents of vulnerable individuals, particularly young individuals, can actually trigger for help at the right time.
4: The government says that tackling harmful extremist content is a collective effort, and that the public needs to guide vulnerable children.
0: Still to come, NDP returns home to the National Stadium after a decade. Why this homecoming matters to two participants after the break.
12: This week on Singapore Hour, can you believe this wildlife paradise is just a boat ride from the city?
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17: Think you're diversified? You may already own more AI stocks than you think. Why this software engineer quit his five-figure salary tech job to become a Hokkien Mee hawker? One young entrepreneur's low-cost market test to avoid an expensive mistake. On Money Mind, Wednesday on CNA.

0: Sky Whisper, a celebration of whispered promises, interchangeable ring and pendant capturing fireworks in the sky. 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
1: It's the final weekend before Singapore celebrates its 61st birthday. More than 40,000 spectators gathered today for the final preview of the National Day Parade. The parade also returned to the iconic National Stadium for the first time in a decade. Our reporter Alexander Arnon was there earlier this evening.
2: Performers really pulled out all the stops in what has ultimately been their final full run before the actual day. And right now, I'm joined by two very talented performers, Iman Fandi as well as Jasmine Soko. Iman, you know, this is not your first National Day Parade, but it is your first time being a part of it here at the National Stadium. Tell us what it was like, how it was different.
3: It was definitely a lot of fun. It's a lot bigger. We've got more technical stuff like the pyros, a lot of talents and dancers around us, and yeah, it's just amazing, the fireworks and everything, the light show, the drone show. I mean, I'm very excited to be part of this year's National Day Parade. Yeah.
2: And speaking about all the interesting effects, I mean, Jasmine, we have to talk about that moment when you were suspended in what appears to be mid-air. You can be completely honest, was it as terrifying as it looked?
4: Well, actually, being up there in the air, it's a lot more surreal than I would imagine. Just seeing like all the 300 drones around and seeing all the lights, it's amazing.
2: From the special effects that was mentioned, the set design, it was all breathtaking. But don't just hear from me, you know, whether you're watching it in person or at home, you will be expecting a visual treat come 9th of August.
1: After a decade away, the National Day Parade is coming home to the National Stadium, a venue with 50 years of history tied to Singapore's birthday celebrations. Ivy Chuk speaks to two participants to find out what makes this year special.
5: This year, the National Day Parade is returning home to the National Stadium a decade on since it was last held here in 2016. But the story goes back further than that. You see, the ground has hosted the parade since 1976, back when it was the old National Stadium. It hosted 18 parades until it closed to make way for the new venue we see here today. About 42,000 spectators will be able to watch the parade this year, almost double the capacity at Padang. More than 2,000 participants will be part of the parade contingent, including the largest civilian participation in over a decade, across 26 contingents of youth uniform groups and organizations. It's a full circle moment for parade commander Caleb Chia, who marched in his first parade 20 years ago in 2006.
6: As a parade commander, I come to appreciate the tremendous effort behind the scene, from the trainers, to the participants, to the organizers and the supporting teams. What I've appreciated most is that NDP has never been about any individual. It is about people from all walks of life coming together with one common purpose, to celebrate Singapore, to go beyond together, and to achieve something that is bigger than ourselves. It is indeed a privilege for me to serve as the parade commander this year.
5: And he's not the only one with memories tied to the stadium. First-time performer Tamin Rajan first watched the parade as a Primary 5 student. Now 10 years on, he swapped a seat in the stands for a spot on stage.
7: I would absolutely love to be a part of NDP for years to come. My biggest dream has always been to write the National Day song, so I'm always going to be working towards that. And yeah, I think that there's no other platform in Singapore that gives you this feeling of like unity and strength the same way the NDP does.
5: 50 years on from its first parade, the National Stadium is once again ready to play host to the next chapter in the Singapore story.
1: Prime Minister Lawrence Wong says the government will keep investing in essentials that Singaporeans care about and will continue to provide extra help during difficult times. He highlighted the recent announcement of a second support package worth around $900 million as an example.
8: We continue to invest in infrastructure. We continue to invest in public spaces. We continue to invest in education, in housing, in the essentials that Singaporeans care about. And in difficult times, the government also provides extra help, as we have done during this period when we all face higher energy prices and because of the conflict in the Middle East. But building a better Singapore cannot be about the government alone. We all have to do our part and work together. And similarly, building a strong community has to involve everyone doing their part.
1: PM Wong was speaking at the National Day celebration at Woodgrove. Around 1,000 people gathered to mark Singapore's 61st birthday and witnessed the reopening of the upgraded Fuchun Community Club. And still to come, how can Singapore better support those in need? Find out after the break.
9: Think you're diversified? You may already own more AI stocks than you think. Why this software engineer quit his five-figure salary tech job to become a Hokkien Mee hawker? One young entrepreneur's low-cost market test to avoid an expensive mistake. On Money Mind, Wednesday on CNA.
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12: Meet me there. Love your sayang. Is she trying to spice up our marriage?
10: Meet Me There returns to places that have shaped lives and relationships. Take a heartfelt journey across Singapore and uncover cherished memories, enduring bonds, and the stories that connect us.
13: Oh my God! Oh, she's really there!
10: Meet Kanlaken, Singapore's first deaf natural science illustrator and conservation photographer, whose extraordinary journey proves that passion and determination know no boundaries. This August on CNA.
1: In Malaysia, Negeri Sembilan Pakatan Harapan Chief Aminuddin Haron has accepted the coalition's defeat in the state polls, although the Election Commission has yet to announce the official results. Malaysian Prime Minister Anwar Ibrahim has congratulated Barisan Nasional on its victory in the Negeri Sembilan state election. In a Facebook post, Mr. Anwar said the federal government remains committed to working closely with the new state administration and will continue to support Negeri Sembilan's development for the benefit of its people. Our senior correspondent, Melissa Goh, joins us live from Seremban with the latest. Mel, how significant is this defeat for Pakatan Harapan after governing the state?
14: Well, for Pakatan Harapan, it's a somber reality that they have to accept that after 8 years governing the state under caretaker chief minister Aminuddin Harun, Negeri Sembilan has fallen, recaptured by Barisan Nasional that appeared to have found a winning formula by working with the opposition coalition Perikatan Nasional to unite and galvanize Malay vote and avoid direct clashes in the election by ensuring as many straight fights as possible with Pakatan Harapan. Now, it's worked in Johor and now tested and proven to have worked in Negeri Sembilan that was governed by Pakatan Harapan. So the focus is now on Melaka State Po next. Now, speaking at the news conference after conceding defeat, PH election director Amiruddin Syari blamed Barisan Nasional narratives used in the election that deeply rooted in identity politics. He said they divide the multiracial community and sow distrust about Pakatan Harapan. Now, PH, led by Prime Minister Anwar Ibrahim, he said, has 1 year to get the strategy right, realign their messaging before the general election. Now, Barisan Nasional Chairman Ahmad Zahid Hamidi, meanwhile, said that he is humbled by the strong mandate given by voters for BNPN to rule Negeri Sembilan. It's two-thirds majority, after all, and it comes with responsibility, he said, and work start now, he said, to ensure that the electoral pledges and promises are fulfilled. Now, there's no time to lose as it looks set to continue the winning streak in Melaka.
1: So what does this result mean for Prime Minister Anwar Ibrahim and the federal unity government?
14: Well, Well, for Prime Sanwar, it's another major setback for him and his coalition government. Anwar Ibrahim, that's been pulling out all stops to prevent the blue wave from gathering momentum. Barisan Nasional is his partner, after all, in the unity government. The chairman, Deputy Prime Minister Ahmad Zahid Hamidi, is his number two in the unity government. So political analysts and observers are telling me that maintaining a cordial and functioning government going forward, where substantive policies can be decided with cohesion, is not going to be easy. Now, PH coalition partner, Democratic Action Party, DAP, is going to be sore after its Secretary General, Anthony Lok, lost in Chennai after 13 years there as their assemblyman. Now, Lok is expected to face immediate pressure from his own party at the special congress that's coming up August 16 to quit the unity government. Now, further turning up the heat on Prime Minister Anwar Ibrahim, who's trying to buy time to turn things around, to keep his unity government together until the next GE that's not due till a year early 2028.
1: Amel, thank you very much for that update. CNA senior correspondent Melissa Goh, live from Seremban in Malaysia. A newly appointed governing body for the National Council of Social Service says its key priority is reviewing the sector roadmap for the next decade. From today, NCSS also takes on an expanded role as sector developer to strengthen services and build capabilities. NCSS says the council will guide the organisation as it responds to increasingly complex social needs while working with the sector to build a more effective

0: Mr. Gregory Vijayendran, it's no longer a theoretical question. As the new chair of the National Council of Social Service, he takes on the role at a time where Singapore's social safety net is increasingly stretched.
1: For example, we might have caregiver fatigue. We might have mental health issues. We might have social isolation. And so when you kind of have this as part of the whole complex, set of issues and challenging set of issues that is facing a family, we need to find a way to reduce the pain points that they may have to get help and to get help fast. And then conversely, when we look at it from the lens of the social service agencies, how can we collaborate so that we help meet the most pressing need?
0: He says AI is another challenge reshaping the sector.
1: How do we work intelligently with artificial intelligence? How do we harness the best of AI to reduce some of the admin aspects and focus on what we're good at? And how can we not lose the distinctive edge that we bring to the equation, which is, I would call, the compassion factor and the empathy?
0: Against this backdrop, he says the challenge then lies in striking a balance between strengthening services without creating over-dependence.
1: The question is, how do we, you know, sort of wean ourselves away from external help, which could be dangerously a crutch, and become more self-reliant, more resilient? That will entail a journey. It will entail, you know, careful assessment, careful evaluation, and just journeying together, you know, with the individuals and the families involved.
0: But Mr. Vijayendran says success isn't simply about reducing people's reliance on social services. Instead, he wants the sector to focus on improving quality of life, measuring whether people are able to live with greater dignity. The senior counsel says this also means recognizing that for some vulnerable groups, support may require a longer runway.
1: For instance, protection of children. The government will have to move in and will have to try and protect children. Protection will be number one. And, you know, then from there, we have to see how we evolve from there in terms of the journey of how they cope with the trauma, how they cope with, you know, the pain of their own experience. And to that extent, maybe you might not be completely out of the social service use, but you might actually be reduced. But you may need it for a long time.
0: But providing that support also means ensuring the organisations have the resources to do so. Against a tougher fundraising landscape, Mr. Vijayendran believes that charities will need to rethink not only how they work, but how they work together.
1: But I think we need to look at this aspect in a more creative way. And what that will entail is that we need to think about, you know, different ways of funding, different types of funding models, and if that means partnerships that involve others in the ecosystem, so that rather than mission creep, I play to strengths, I'm core, this is my core program, I'm going to ensure that I get funding, and this is the niche, and this is what delivers results.
0: That's also his vision for the sector's future, one built less on individual organizations and more on collective effort.
1: So the hope is that tangibly we will see more tie-ups, more partnerships, you know, and that we can measure this aspect. But at the same time, I would also want to see more evidence-based research and an even greater maturation where we see translational research, where Singapore becomes, you know, as our minister has also encouraged, also able to share some thought leadership with our neighbours.
2: That's Singapore Tonight. Good night.
3: The weather, brought to you by Trafalgar.

Of course, we saw landmarks, but it was the moments we didn't plan that we knew would stay with us. Trafalgar River Cruises sail a great story.

0: I was grabbed from whatever state that I was in by force.
1: He's like so distracted because he was looking at his phone. I want to make an angry face.
0: The difficulty is in the proximity of the phone. The body just felt like want to check the phone, right?
2: Who uses the phone in the toilet the most?
3: Mama!
4: The crook on the pinky. Because we've been resting.
5: It's my tripod.
6: So, the kids have been telling me a lot of secrets about your phone use. So in this project, we're on a journey of digital wellness.

0: So cool.
1: Tara, yan abang. It's musical chairs.
0: Musical chairs.
2: Settle in already?
0: Yes.
2: Children, roughly how long do you think mommy uses her phone today?
0: Forever. 3 quarters a day.
3: Until night.
4: I use my phone very often. I rarely have my phone away from my hands.
5: I'm concerned about how much time my children see me on my phone each day.
1: It does bother me a little bit sometimes when I catch myself taking out my phone like 3-4 times, you know, in a span of like 5 minutes.
6: I have a phone.
7: I have a phone.
0: No, I don't have a phone.
8: Remember when it dawned on you that the phones are going to be part of your life?
7: When I started texting you when we were dating.
6: Back then, like, I never figured that the phone would be such a big and important part of our life, you know.
9: I'm Dr. Jean Liu, and I'm a behavioural scientist. My research specialty is in the relationship between technology and digital well-being. I get intrigued every time new technology is introduced into our daily lives. On Bite the Habit, we are putting our digital habits to the test. 3 families are joining me in my experiments and study.
1: I sometimes find myself constantly checking my phone for notifications on social media, whether I have to respond or not, just like, you know, always reaching out for my phone whenever I feel a slight vibration on my thigh.
9: We all know what we should be doing to live healthier lives. We call it the 3 pillars of health. We should sleep more. I'm always guilty of not sleeping enough. We should eat more nutritiously. I am also guilty of eating too much chocolate sometimes. And we should exercise more. I think as we live in an increasingly technological world, we

0: I have to think about digital wellness as the fourth pillar of health. And that means striking a healthy balance with our digital devices.
1: Don't let the device control you, but like, control the device.
0: In the next months, I'm going to embark on a series of experiments with all three families. Hopefully, we learn a thing or two about how their digital habits add or subtract from their lives.
2: Two plus five equals seven.
3: Good. I feel like I use my phone more than I should. In the day, it's a lot of work-related phone usage. I work as a financial advisor, so there's a lot of client-facing work to do. I have to contact my clients, set appointments, do a lot of client prepping. So it's not just the phone, it's a lot of laptop, computer usage also. I don't want my kids to see me on my devices unnecessarily.
4: I personally am not concerned over the amount of screen time that I have in a day. I do a lot of video editing, specifically social media reels. So I spend a lot of time on my phone each day actually just doing subconscious research, see what works and what doesn't.
0: To get a baseline understanding of the digital habits of the three families, I designed a tech trivia quiz. This quiz gives me a snapshot of their tech usage.
2: Are you ready? Yes!
4: We are about to play the most difficult game in the whole wide world called Family Tech Trivia! What is it? I'm going to ask you questions about our phones and our iPads.
2: And you.
4: And me also? Yes. But remember, when we play a game, what's the most important thing?
2: Have fun,
4: okay?
2: Win! Story!
4: Beep. Question number one. Who spends the most time looking at their phone?
2: You and you.
3: Is that right?
4: Adik? Who? Me? All of you are correct. Yay. You get one star each.
3: Today, Mama was on the phone for 2 hours.
4: Today, Papa was on the phone for...
2: Four.
4: A little bit more.
2: Five.
4: Yes, five hours and 1 minute. Which, now that I'm thinking, how is that possible considering I was asleep for the last 2 hours? Yay!
5: It was quite a surprise. I was only up
3: last
5: at like
3: to
5: one
3: wake
5: night.
3: Up, nap time. I don't know where you squeezed out that 5 hours.
4: Are you ready? Who uses the phone in the bed the most? Who? Mama?
3: Is it
4: Hamza,
3: Mama?
4: Who?
2: Papa 1,000 times, 100%.
4: Uh-huh.
2: 100%. And Mama. No, I'm with Mama only.
4: It's Mama only, right? Because she, every time she put you to sleep, she always on her phone, right?
2: Yeah.
4: Yeah. Can we agree it's all Mama?
2: Yes.
4: Who always use the phone while eating?
2: Papa!
4: Mama, yeah. Mama.
2: I saw you,
4: I watch because she watched, right? We watch together because we are...
2: Copycat.
4: So next time when you see us watching phone while eating, what should you say?
2: Stop.
4: Okay. Who use the phone in the toilet the most?
2: What? Nobody.
4: Okay, but then who is always in the toilet? Who?
2: Papa.
4: You?
2: BB.
4: BB?
2: I think I know the answer.
4: You? You're all wrong, Batman. Papa is always in the toilet! Trying to remember a time before the phones, how did I even survive all these long bathroom breaks? I don't know. But it's become a habit. Sometimes even when you're done, but then like, you don't immediately, you know, get
3: off. You're not done with the phone.
4: Yeah, we're not done with the phone. So, doom scrolling through TikTok, Instagram, and then sometimes I get carried away. Then once I start hearing people screaming outside, I was like, oh, okay, I need to get out.
3: Why does Papa use the phone in the toilet? Yes, Zara.
2: Because it's so boring for him.
3: It's so boring for him in
4: That's
3: the toilet.
4: That's right, pooping is boring. Well, I feel the toilet time is a sacred time. It's a time where I'm alone with my thoughts. So I don't think I will change much. Yeah,

0: anything but the toilet time. Okay, so it looks like we have a tie. It just keeps things. Then you get 1 star each.
1: Same, same.
0: I'm just thinking, if one kid won over the other, then we're never going to hear the end of it. Ding, ding, ding. You get 2 stars. So I think this is the most diplomatic way to get to get through the games.
2: Yeah.
0: The winner for today's game is my children!
1: Yay!
0: Congratulations, you get a trophy as well!
1: Yay! Now I got Pikachu. Yay!
3: Yay! Yeah, yeah, I'm the winner! Yeah,
1: myself!
3: Yay!
1: No!
3: Yay!
4: This week on Singapore Hour. Can you believe this wildlife paradise is just a boat ride from the city?
5: Every tour that we do, we're constantly learning more about the different wildlife here.
4: Or this oasis right in the heart of it.
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Once one of China's poorest provinces, Guizhou is being transformed. New roads, rail links, and digital connectivity are creating fresh opportunities for local communities. On the next Asia First, we explore whether greater connectivity is bringing lasting change in the first of our two-part series on China's rural revitalization drive.

0: Every generation has had to adapt to new technology. But actually, humans are quite resilient and we've always adapted. But the important thing is to make sure that we are not controlled by technology, but that we control it.
1: Use the stool and get the plates for me. Then I'm going to scoop, and then you can have lunch.
2: Everybody's living in the same house. Everybody has their own responsibility.
1: Thank you for your help.
3: The kids have a list of chores.
1: Lunchtime, come. Let's eat.
3: The chores are just basic things that they can do by themselves. And we have been doing that since they were young.
1: Adik, you go and wash first lah. You go. Wash your plate properly. Make sure the stains are gone.
4: They earn points by completing chores that starts to them. You use this app called S'mores Up.
5: Mama, I'm done.
1: There you go. I got the chore.
4: When they complete the chores, they get the points, they can redeem rewards.
5: I can redeem phone game time or watch TV.
6: My favourite reward is playing Nintendo Switch. Usually, like, we do our chores, and also when we have a lot of points, we can redeem phone game time. Then when it's like the holidays, chore mode is off and game mode is on.
7: What? Excuse me.
4: Welcome to Family Tech Trivia.
0: It's quiz time for the family. I want to understand more about their digital habits and device usage.
4: Whoever has the most points will win something special. It's a medal. In the meantime, I shall wear it first. Question number one. Who spends the most time looking at a device?
5: Mama.
4: Mama? I think that is right. Okay, this is my weekly report. 6 hours. Yours is? Sure. I haven't seen.
8: 8 hours.
4: 8 hours. Yes, I lose. One speaker to Mr. Rish Shukri. Question two. Who uses the phone in bed the most? So you, okay, Aria?
5: Daddy.
4: Daddy?
9: Daddy.
4: Daddy?
5: Daddy.
4: Daddy. Daddy. In bed.
10: Aria, you did that yourself. You did that yourself.
11: I saw you shopping online.
10: You did that yourself. You always do that every morning.
4: Okay, I shall admit defeat again. Three of you or Mama also will get the point. Question number three. Who uses the phone in toilet the most? Ready? Wait. All raise up hand. 3, 2, 1. Mama!
10: I hear you watching that.
4: Okay, for a bonus, one more star. Okay. How long does she uses it?
5: Until she finish shower.
4: That is a correct answer. Yeah. Well done.
5: Yay.
4: Which app on Mama's phone does she use the most? Are they? Instagram. Daddy thinks is Instagram as well. Because every day, you don't see us much talking like this. We talk to Instagram. Mama will send me videos. Daddy will send Mama videos.
8: Yeah.
12: It's a new
8: kind of love language.
12: Yeah, correct.
8: It's our end of the day conversation. You watch that already or not? We should go there, you know? Or maybe you should try the experiment.
1: 17 hours. Wow.
8: Okay, I'm guilty. I'm sorry.
4: 9 hours and 13
8: minutes. My excuse is I have no social life. So my social's online.
4: Which app does Shukran like the most?
5: I don't like.
8: You don't know the name, you tell me which one is it.
5: The triangle.
3: Yeah, it's the total correct.
8: Play Store, yes. Play Store. It's been an ongoing problem. We are worried with him going to the Play Store and exploring. Thankfully, there is a new function. He is able to see what apps are available and what games are there, but he cannot look at the videos or download it. Because you don't know like how they promote their game.
4: Okay, we shall conclude today's game. The winner is Rizka Nur Aria, the princess. Your Majesty.
8: Congratulations.
4: I give you.
8: Congratulations.
4: Okay.
8: Yay. I have my three babies that is growing up well, and I watch them.
3: I'm also a speech and drama specialist, and I do that on the side. At the same time, I am their dramatic mommy at home.
4: I'm a tennis coach by day and father by night.
3: She died.
4: I love you. Okay, dah.
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7: 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This August on CNA.
13: Think you're diversified? You may already own more AI stocks than you think. Why this software engineer quit his five-figure salary tech job to become a Hokkien Mee hawker? 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

0: Sometimes you just want to consume. But there's a line you have to draw where you have to, I guess, start making better use of your time.
1: I think for me, the device is a blessing and a curse. Basically, your whole life is tied up with the device. For me, it's work, it's communication, but it's also relaxation, it's also time spent to decompress. I can't live without it, but at the same time, I hate that I can't live without it. So to me, it's a very complicated, complex love-hate relationship with the device.
2: Okay. What are you doing?
3: My husband and I, we are family life educators and parent coaches. Content creation is a big part of what we do. Our work is closely linked with the use of social media.
1: All right, Fung family, are you ready for family tech trivia? Why you sound so unexcited? Because I'm the game master. First question. Who spends the most time looking at a device? And this device can be any device, a phone, an iPad, or even the TV.
4: For work.
1: Oh, okay, yes, TV.
4: Papa.
1: No, me? Me, really?
4: You're always in your man cave studying. Editing videos.
5: First you got
4: playing
5: phone.
4: Video games.
1: Okay, then what? Let's just keep it to phone. This is me trying to get myself out of there. Yes.
6: Mama.
5: Yes, mama.
1: Okay, mama. The only one way to settle this. Turn on your screen time app.
4: Where? It's okay, but don't waste time, yeah? No.
1: My daily average is about 5.5 hours a day.
5: 3 hours and 30 minutes.
1: Phoebe doesn't have a device, but she does get screen time every day. It's out about 45 average, like average.
4: A day.
1: Mum?
4: Almost hitting seven.
1: Almost hitting seven. Wow.
4: I was filming this week. We were content creating.
1: Oh, true. They are both right to say that you spend the most time on your phone.
4: But it's not for leisure.
1: Question number two. Who uses the phone in bed the most? The answer is Elvin.
7: Huh? What is this? Me?
1: Oh, yeah,
7: it?
1: Let me tell you one thing that you all don't know about Mama, okay?
5: She falls asleep before.
1: A lot of times, I go inside, I hear the sound of the video still running, right? But she's like... There have been many, many occasions where I've taken the phone away from her, help her to charge it. That's when I start my doom scrolling. My honest confession is, in the morning when my alarm rings, right, actually, without knowing it, the first app that I always open is Instagram. Question number three. Who uses the phone in the toilet the most?
7: Mama!
1: Mama gets a star because you're right. It's me. This is another thing you all don't know about Mama. She
5: falls asleep in the toilet.
1: Actually, what she does is she leaves the video running. Then she's multitasking.
5: That still counts as using the phone.
1: No, she's not watching, ma. She's not watching. She's not on screen time. She's audio. Who uses the phone while eating the most?
5: Couldn't be me.
8: Papa. Yeah.
1: Me?
8: When I'm still eating, I see Papa take out his phone already.
1: Which app does Nathan like the most?
4: Google.
5: Google's
8: an app.
1: Chrome.
5: Like that day, we're just going to Jurong Lake Garden. Then the next moment, Nathan's like, okay, I'm going to read out Google reviews of that place. It's just a park.
1: Google
5: reviews are so fun to read.
1: And the winner of the Family Tech Trivia is... I think at the end of the day, this is a good exercise for us to take stock of how much time we actually spend on the screens.
4: I don't think it's just the time. I think it's also what type of content we are taking
1: content,
4: in.
1: Right, the time that we spend and where we spend our screen time.
4: Yeah.
5: Asleep.
1: Toilet.
9: Come in, please.
10: So you just finished your family trivia?
11: Youngest one. First, second, third,
10: wow.
11: Fourth, fifth.
10: The kids knew more than the adults.
11: I know my parents very well.
10: Oh, you know them, that's why you won, right?
12: Kids, they don't lie, right? they just share with you what they observe. So it's a reality check for us.
4: It's interesting what they're observing us for, right?
10: Mm. In parenting, it's a lot of social learning. The kids are always observing what you're doing.
13: When my mommy and my daddy's eating, my mommy on the phone to watch grown-up shows, then Papa join in.
10: Is there anything about how your mommy and daddy uses their phones that you want them to change?
13: I want them to change into put their phones away and give it to us.
10: To give it to you so that you can watch the show?
13: Yes.
10: Wow, that sounds like a plan.
14: They are allowed to use it, they just have to know and remember their priorities or what they were supposed to do. We try not to make it a negative thing in the house. So that's why we change it to a reward system so they understand that they are still allowed to play or use it, but within boundaries.
6: Yeah, it's not as if we're going to run away and hide all the devices.
14: Exactly, yes, yeah, you cannot avoid that.
6: Yeah, you can't avoid it. It's about how do you make sure it fits around your lifestyle and, you know, you don't end up serving the devices. And
14: yes, yeah.
6: We read a lot about guidelines. In fact, the government just released a set of guidelines on screen time. And if you read the newspapers, everybody's comment was, oh, you're telling us a lot about what we shouldn't do.
14: Mm.
6: But what should we do instead?
1: Mm.
6: In the next few months, I'm going to embark on a series of experiments with all three families to unpack their digital habits and find ways to navigate their digital boundaries. Now, I'm going to introduce a challenge for the family. Ooh. Has anybody heard of a digital detox? That's a very big word.
12: What's a detox?
6: What's a detox?
13: Yeah.
6: It means that somebody in this family has to put their phone away. Who do you think it's going to be?
13: Papa.
6: I think it's going to be you.
12: Is it?
13: Yeah, Papa.
12: Oh, man.
5: I think it will be beneficial for Alvin to go on a digital detox, like a reset button.
14: May the force be with you.

0: The world has entered a new energy race, and nations are scrambling to secure the fuel to power it.
1: Uranium is really the crux of nuclear energy.
2: Global demand for uranium is expected to double between now and 2040.
0: As the race for uranium accelerates, countries are seeking new alternatives.
3: The thorium project in China is the very first thorium reactor to enter the experimental stage.
0: Meanwhile, a pursuit to unlock energy from the same reaction that powers the sun. Nuclear fusion.
4: Did I just see a fusion reaction take place?
0: And what if nuclear's next fuel source is not even on Earth?
5: The amount of helium-3 in the moon is massive. We are looking at millions of tons.
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I'm not really awfully aware of him filming, except there are one or two occasions where he gets into the film, and I do remember him doing things like that.

They actually set up a pretend film studio in the backyard. and they were obviously acting out, you know, what the Japs did. And another point, he actually went and filmed in the street, which was extremely dangerous, because if he'd been caught, he would have been shot.

Headline news this hour. Barisan Nasional and Parikantan Nasional Pact has declared victory in Malaysia's Negeri Sembilan state election, although the Election Commission has yet to announce official results. Pakatan Harapan has conceded defeat, marking a major political shift in the state. Barisan Nasional had governed alongside Pakatan Harapan after the 2023 polls before joining forces with Parikantan Nasional for this election. China has carried out joint air and naval drills around the disputed Scarborough Shoal in the South China Sea. Beijing says the exercise is a necessary response to actions by, quote, certain countries, which undermine regional peace and stability. The drills come days after the Philippines formally submitted a bid to the United Nations to extend its seabed rights beyond its exclusive economic zone in the contested waters. Beijing criticized the move, calling it illegal. The German Football Association is calling for a full investigation into FIFA's abandoned plan to allow private investments in the World Cup. The proposal, which would have created a $28 billion US commercial subsidiary, faced fierce backlash from football governing bodies around the world. The Union of European Football Association and the Asian Football Confederation had welcomed FIFA's decision to back down. FIFA President Gianni Infantino says the plan had created divisions that were, quote, no longer in the interest of football, and confirmed it will not proceed. And that is the latest from the CNA newsroom.

0: Once we grew a fruit more valuable than gold, another coveted by kings, tree sap that launched a trillion miles, a leaf that blackened smiles. For nearly 200 years, cash crops were a major life force of the country. On almost every part of the island grew alien life. Rubber, pineapple, vanilla, coffee, sugar, cotton, even rice. And bred a wealthy class, a new kingdom, even created a modern world. But in the undergrowth were accidents and disasters, miseries and murders, bugs and gangsters. All that happened in the two centuries of our lost plantations. The Super Trees, a showcase of futuristic play with nature, reiterate a similar ambition we had centuries ago. That was when almost the entire landscape was replaced by alien species. It began, perhaps innocently, with people not from Britain, but Bintan. The planters were Teochew Chinese who labored for the Temenggung. Their crop was Gambia and also pepper. Their plantations on the northern side of Fort Canning Hill were clearly marked on this early map. All this took place about a decade before the British, who came and pushed everyone around. The farmers ended up in Boat Quay, giving the area its Teochew heritage. Today, Gambia still grows on Fort Canning, but it's only for show. No farmers to be seen. Still around, however, is a descendant.
1: Xiao Yujin was my great-great-great-grandfather. So Xiao Yujin looks something like this. And some people say he looks like me.
0: Xiao Yujin, or the King of Gambia and Pepper, was one of the earliest Chinese plantation owners, but not his great-great-great-grandson, who was a 9-to-5 data analyst and author of many books on Singapore's pioneers.
1: I work by day, write by night, and speak publicly on weekends at museums and libraries. I want to keep my ancestors' story alive.
2: That Singapore has a story that we can tell.
1: Xiao Yujin was born in 1805 in China. In 1823, he came to Singapore and set up his own commission trading business in 1830 and went into Gambia and pepper. So Xiao Yujin was entering a Teochew business.
0: That Teochew link began in the 1700s.

0: 1800s, where they worked for the Temenggong in Bintan, then a major Gambia hub. The Dutch came and messed things about. The Temenggong and the Teochews fled to Singapore and brought their seeds with them. But what is Gambia? Plant, stem, leaf, bud, what? One answer is found among the 450-plus drawings of plants and animals commissioned by first resident William Farquhar. Natural history was the in thing for 19th century Europeans. Natural history is also his thing. Martin Lau's research in biodiversity brings art and science together, using materials that include photos and illustrations like Farquhar's.
1: There are, for example, drawings of pepper, cocoa, pineapple, and these are all plants that are not found in Singapore. In fact, not native to Singapore.
0: Unkare Gambia is called hook vine, or gao teng in Teochew, and sometimes called kachuk in Malay, meaning astringent, which is extracted from the leaves. To learn more about Gambia and its original use, Martin and Sean step back into both human and natural history.
1: The William Farquhar Garden, that's based around plants that are actually in the William Farquhar drawings. So they've very nicely put frames around some of the plants. And this one in particular, I think you'll be interested in, is a Gambia plant.
2: My ancestor, Sia Rijin, was involved in Gambia and pepper plantations and growing them. Okay. He was basically a financier, trader, investor. Okay. The strategy here was that as one was maturing, the other one would be kind of growing.
1: Mm-hmm. So, and have you plucked pepper or have you actually seen the pepper plant up front?
2: No, but I haven't touched it before.
1: Okay. You can actually see that it's a vine, like a grape vine, and it needs to be grown on wood or a frame. From your research on your family, did you uncover any stories about pepper?
2: Not so much on pepper, no. Mainly on Gambia, that it was considered a miracle plant.
0: It was in demand because of its bite. Since ancient times, people in the region and China made use of Gambia as part and parcel of betel nut chewing, known as pan, or locally as makan sirih. The betel leaf, or sirih, is from a vine and was a crop grown in home gardens and plantations, some located even close to town, like in Seligi, in present-day Jalan Besar, Little India areas. Sirih is still found around here, not from crops, but from shops. Getting a taste of history are the history buffs.
1: Sean.
3: Hey.
1: So this...
3: Thank you.
1: They call it a pan. So it's meant to just be like a stimulant, a bit like coffee or tea.
3: All right.
1: So ready?
3: All right.
1: Okay, here goes.
3: Here goes.
1: Wow. Very perfumey, very spicy.
0: A warning to the uninitiated.
3: A new experience, that's for sure.
0: Long-term betel nut chewing may lead to stained gums, but these qualities were what caught the world's attention. It proved to be industrially useful because of its high tannins. Tannins are plant compounds. Black tea's tannins can make your mouth pucker, slightly. Gambia's extreme tannin can go up to 60. That's a lot of puckering. Which is good for softening and protecting leather. When Europe found that out, they wanted in. It became the crop du jour during the Crimean War, the earlier one, when leather combat boots were de rigueur. And since Gambia could only be grown in our part of the world, plantation owners like Xia Yuqin hit the jackpot.
2: The Gambia plantations extended across the island. Thompson, Toa Payoh, all the way up to, say, even Sembawang.
0: Many others got into the game, and by the mid-1800s, Singapore was covered in Gambia plantations and became the world centre for the trade. Moving crops around was a logistical conundrum based on rivers, sea, and sometimes a round-island trip. Boats met at the Singapore River, where the Taukes were based.
2: Xia Yuqin's great mansion was located here at number 11 North Boat Quay.
1: And I also understand that the north bank of the river, which we are on now, was the quieter bank. And on the south bank, it was a bit more bustling.
2: There'll be loading and unloading goods and so on. There'll be the heavier type of goods and produce.
3: The Singapore River here is very auspicious because it looks like the belly of a cup. Mm-hmm. And the Chinese regarded the cup as very auspicious.
1: Okay.
3: But the Singapore River is also doubly auspicious because the little boats on the river look like the scales of the dragon.
0: Many boats also meant many hungry bellies and many hawkers to fill them up. Ellenborough, nicknamed the Teochew Market, was on the busy side of the river and reportedly the birthplace of Singaporean Teochew food like fishball noodles, bak chor mee, and pork rib soup, or bak kut teh. Over drier victuals, the Europeans pondered on a crop that was worth more than gold, but could only survive in one place on the planet. And it was not ours.
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8: Once one of China's poorest provinces, Guizhou is being transformed. New roads, rail links and digital connectivity are creating fresh opportunities for local communities. On the next Asia First, we explore whether greater connectivity is bringing lasting change in the first of our two-part series on China's rural revitalization drive.
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16: My Ayam Penyet is special. The customer feedback is very good.
17: I want to bring it down to the next generation so that this hawker trade will not die off.
18: I've wasted 20 years inside.
19: For hawker, people don't judge. You come and buy food, you also would ask me whether I'm an ex-convict or not.
20: I'm very grateful Madam Haja teach me this sambal. Then I feel like, alamak, someone trusted me.
21: Today haven't finished frying. Around 150 kg. Lord. Not okay. I came here to train. I not come here to work.
22: Today we are here to judge this new hawker's skill.

0: No. Coca? Cannot. Stop. Sean, don't you have to check for traffic?
1: No, this is my grandfather's road or my great-great-great-grandfather's road on my road.
0: Okay.
1: Seah Street basically remembers the contributions that the Seah family has made to Singapore. Okay.
2: There were lots more people and lots more infrastructure by the mid-1800s. The road network went further and wider, created mainly for moving crops. Early roads were not tarred, and the vehicles were cart-carrying bullocks or water buffaloes. So reliable were they that come the motor age, the bovines swung along. Roads, however, didn't reach the interior. Water was the way to go, and sometimes into the deep end.
3: Some buffaloes landed from a tongkang in the river. One of them escaped, wounding several people, one very severely. The buffalo was shot. The injured man is not expected to live.
2: What was life worth back then? Buffalo hide? Pay $4 per pickle. A Gambia coolie? Pegged to the market price of the crop, around 25 cents a day. Prices were in Spanish dollars, weight in pickle. The Spanish silver was the world's trading currency, and it's said that an icon on the coin inspired the dollar sign. The regional standard of weight, pickle, means carry in Malay, and measured what a man could bear on his shoulders, about 60 kilos, more or less. There were lots of pickles at the port, with Gambia being the star crop, which was a Chinese concern. The Europeans, late in the game, didn't want to miss out, and they dabbled in everything, from everywhere and all at once.
4: The trade was in natural products, whether it be opium, which is a natural product, or, you know, spices such as nutmegs, clove, mace.
5: There was coffee. There was cocoa.
6: You can still see the remnants of the tapioca plantations.
5: There was a Frenchman who possibly was trying vanilla.
4: The whole Ballester area was a sugar plantation.
2: Being aliens, these plant species were given a trial run at the first experimental gardens at Fort Canning.
5: So the purpose of the gardens was actually to bring in plants from elsewhere to see what would take and what wouldn't take. And it was started by Raffles, Sir Stamford Raffles, and Nathaniel Wallick. Both Raffles and Wallick were commemorated in a set of statues in the same gardens. And one of the plants that they planted here was, of course, the nutmeg.
2: Nutmeg, scientific name, Myristica fragrans, Malay, Buah Pala, Hokkien, Lau Hau.
5: So this is actually a pickled nutmeg fruit. Yeah, maybe give it a try.
1: Yeah, give it a try.
5: Yeah, first time, right?
1: Yeah.
5: It's a bit hard, yeah. Crunchy, very crunchy.
1: Never had this before. Like eating chemicals.
5: Okay. Mm. So it grows on the tree like that. And if you open it up,
1: oh, I see.
5: So we were actually eating this red part. If you break it open, you actually have the arrow, which is also known as mace. And then you have the seed itself.
1: Yeah.
5: Nutmeg powder smell. Mm. Yeah, so that's where the nutmeg powder comes from.
2: The scent disguised the smell of rot, and many believed it warded off the evils of the pandemic. Not our recent one. Nutmeg became more valuable than gold, especially since it was very, very, very hard to get.
5: It is a plant that is only found only in a very small number of islands that were colloquially known as the Spice Islands. It's known as the Moluccas Archipelago or the Kepulauan Maluku in Indonesia.
2: One of the islands was Roon. Dutch and British powers fought over it for more than 100 years. When the dust settled, the British gave up Roon and swapped for a North American island.
5: So the British got Manhattan and the Dutch kept Roon. And of course, Manhattan today is part of New York. That's a completely different story.
2: If you can't keep the island with nutmegs, make your own. And so, with seeds from Roon, nutmeg planting was trialled in Fort Canning's experimental gardens and then unleashed onto District 9.
5: The nutmeg orchard gave rise to the name Orchard Road.
1: In 1845, my ancestor, Seah Yu Chin, founded the Nian Kongsi with 12 other Teochew community leaders. I think about Orchard Road, I think about Nian City, Nian Kongsi.
5: the entire stretch of Orchard Road with, you know, your ION, your Central, your 313, all the way to Plaza Singapura, basically being nutmeg orchards.
6: Nutmeg came to Singapore with young moles. There's a map in the National Archive. It shows very clearly the extent of the nutmeg plantations, with the Gambier plantations outside past the Tangalan area. The young moles were in the municipal area, so you only found Gambier in this particular area.
2: Cairnhill was one of these municipal plantations owned by Europeans, and this fact changed the way real estate is valued today. Previously cleared by Gambier farmers, the land occupied by the Europeans came with different tenure. The Chinese had almost free-for-all land, but not the Europeans.
6: Quite a lot of them were just basically squatting with no tenure on the land that they were holding. The British had their own idea of land administration. Their idea was that you would take a piece of land and you would take out a lease on that land and then you would keep that for years.
4: A lot of the early planters complained that that's not long enough for me to make a profit. This led to negotiations, which changed also our land system. Eventually, in the 1830s, 1840s, they passed laws that if it was used for agriculture, it was freehold. And so that's why, for example, in the Ballester area, you have a lot of freehold condominiums, because initially the lands were classified as agricultural lands, where a sugar plantation was. But please don't change that law, because I live in the Ballester area and had a freehold property. please.
2: The result of longer land leases is plantation mania, with some pulling out their gums and roses for nutmegs.
6: A lot of these nutmeg plantations were sidelines for rich people. It's how they entertained themselves, and maybe they hoped to get richer, but it didn't happen.
2: It didn't happen because of Fleuriocinus ribatus, a beetle which bored into stems that led to stunted fruits. By 1850, the nutmeg ambition became a nutmeg disappointment. But the plantation dream continued, because there's always the coconut. So what exactly is a coconut? A seed? A palm? A job creator? Cocos nucifera is kalapa in Malay. It's not a nut, but a drupe. A drupe has a soft skin, like the nutmeg. A fleshy part, a hard covering that protects a single seed. The fibrous husk is a floating ring that lets the coconut go with the flow across the seas to land on a sandy shore of a distant isle and so to germinate. But that's not how we got our coconuts. They are an imported species, probably from the Philippines, and purposefully transplanted upon our shores to be deployed as cooking fuel and street lighting. Street lights were introduced in the 1820s with coconut oil as fuel and powered by human energy called the lamp lighter, a newly created job opening for agile locals. By the mid-century, there were only 400 street lights situated in essential places like godowns and the quays. The lamps, however, were slightly better than moonlight. Outages and accidents were frequent, and complaints were many.
3: To the notice of the authorities, the present dangerous state owing to the lamps having been removed. A lady, accompanied by her husband, child and IR, nearly met with a very serious accident. The gentleman fancied he was still far from the water, precipitated to the bottom. The lady, unconscious of the danger, was following when a gentleman present caught her by the arm. The IR fell amongst the loose stones, but fortunately, without injury to the child.
2: Streetlights became brighter when gas was introduced, 40 years later. But coconut oil continued to be a driver of the economy and was exported in the form of sun-dried flesh called copra. Copra processing provided families with a sideline, a livelihood practiced right up to the late 20th century.
6: Every kampung tended to have its own coconut plantation, which was a community coconut plantation. And the coconuts that were collected in the kampungs were sold into the market.
2: During the era, copra exports added significantly to Singapore's wealth, the second most important commercial crop after Gambia and pepper. Illustrations from that century depict the extensive presence of coconut plantations, but hid what was present in the undergrowth. The plantations displaced original ecosystems like mangrove swamps, but the invader was also invaded by an unwelcome visitor. Oryctes rhinoceros, the rhinoceros beetle, caused a coconut scourge in the late 1800s. It burrows its larvae into the coconut buds, destroying the entire crown of the tree. In response, a coconut tree preservation ordinance was enacted and led to a new job creation, the coconut tree inspector.
6: It was a real problem in the early 1900s, and they would have inspectors going out checking for the infestation of the coconut beetle, and they would actually condemn trees. So they'd go into the plantation and say, I condemn this tree. The tree had to be removed. It was very important to keep this scourge under control because there was a lot of economic benefit from the coconuts.
2: Though harmful, these bugs were nothing compared to another predator, the man-eating kind. The more plantations there were, the more dangerous it became.
7: Think you're diversified? You may already own more AI stocks than you think. Why this software engineer quit his five-figure salary tech job to become a Hokkien Mee hawker? One young entrepreneur's low-cost market test to avoid

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0: Ambition.
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3: Three governments, three systems, but one defining test. Can they deliver?
0: Three paths forward. Wednesday on CNA.
4: Biodiversity is booming, which is inviting for some local foragers and farmers who embrace edible wildlife.
5: We're the largest organic banana grower in Singapore.
6: This is a gem.
5: Amazing. Yeah. So the mulberries are from the garden.
7: No, that's delicious.
8: Singapore is ramping up conservation efforts locally and across the region.
9: I really do love reptiles and finding out about them, so I really love my job.
10: Building must relate to the lives of the people.
11: 目前还是一直要创新一些新的东西。我也不希望是人家把我看作是八十岁的人。
12: There are those who dare to be different, who have made their mark in Singapore and beyond.
5: You have such big dreams, you know, you want to change the world with your art.
13: Obviously, every fighter wants to win, so all you can do is to prepare yourself to win.

0: The Yueh Hai Ching Temple is the oldest Teochew temple in Singapore. So these seafarers and merchants, when they sail across the sea, those who survived the perilous journey, they set up a shrine dedicated to Ma Zu, the goddess of the sea.
1: That would make perfect sense because there are marine animals actually carved into the reef on both sides.
2: Yueh Hai Ching Biu in Teochew was the first stop for fellow countrymen. Originally a wooden hut, the temple became more decent looking in the mid-1800s when it was managed by Nian Kong Si, a philanthropy formed by his great-great-great-grandfather. And there were waves of people seeking help and hope in the new land. Chinese formed the largest group of immigrants, traveling on credit, leaving their fate in the hands of coolie agents. Many ended as Gambia and pepper workers, required by the ever-expanding number of plantations, as well as the methods of cultivation.
3: The Gambia plants themselves denuded the soil, and every 10 to 15 years, they had to move those.
2: By mid-century, these plantations had crawled right up to the northwestern regions, mostly organized around the Kang Chu system.
3: The Kang Chu system was one of the early land administration systems in Singapore.
2: Kang is Teochew for river. Kang Chu, or river boss, is the one who starts a settlement around a river. He names it after his clan, or Chu. So something something Chu Kang means clan's river settlement.
3: Kang Chu would manage, you know, all the needs of the plantations.
0: It's at the foot of the river, you could get supplies, you could have a little harbour going.
3: The larger ones had their own gambling dens, their own brothel. You also had pig pens, general stores. You had everything that you would expect of a normal village.
4: So Yeo Chu Kang, Lim Chu Kang, Chua Chu Kang are all legacies of that period of Singaporean agricultural history.
3: We also had a Pua Chu Kang, which was inundated by the Lower Pierce Reservoir back in 1905, 1910.
2: The planned new neighbourhoods of the north today sit on land once cleared by the Chu Kang. Only a few names that remind us of the plantation years. One forgotten Chu Kang had a dark past and a link to the theory of evolution.
5: Bo Go Kang.
2: It was located around this area today and had a unique double-barrel clan name, Bu Ko or Bo Ko. Through many decades, the place was marked on various maps, significant because it had a Catholic Teochew population with a French priest and a jungle church.
4: It was in the middle of nowhere, you know, in the middle of a rural area. And so the priest there, the French priest, could appeal to the people in that community.
2: Father Anatole Modui moved into Bo Ko Kang to be with the 100 or so Teochew Catholics. The church, built right in the jungle in 1846, attracted more converts, with a flock totaling 300. And that's

0: when it became a problem. Over time, secret societies had become the underbelly rulers of the plantations, and they didn't like any foreign presence stepping into their territory. One of the largest gangs, Gihin, took action when Father Maudouy was away in France. They attacked Bogogang and continued their rampage onto other non-Christian plantations. Over 5 days, 30 farms were torched, with 500 people reportedly dead. A truce was called, with the help of the great-great-great-grandfather.
1: He was well regarded for his negotiation and peacemaking abilities. So in the 1851 riot, he was called upon by the British, alongside other community leaders, to come together to negotiate and to mediate.
0: Several years later, Alfred Russel Wallace, of Theory of Evolution vein, stayed over at the church several times and observed the people around him.
2: The Chinese have it quite for themselves. They take what ground they like and make plantations, and then sell them for a great deal of money, and nobody says anything to them. It is really a very strange place.
0: Wallace left an indirect local legacy. His English assistant, Charles Allen, remained in Singapore and eventually leased a lemongrass plantation, the Perseverance Estate in today's Geylang Serai. As for Bogogang, it suffered the same fate as many of the Jukangs. Towards the end of the century, they ran out of land and moved north to Johor, bringing the Kangchu system with them, where the lowest in the hierarchy were the coolies, who lived a life apart in the bangsals. Malay for workshed, bangsals were numerously marked on maps. In teams of not more than 10, coolies lived and worked in wooden sheds, usually in remote jungle locations. This posed photo of a bangsal belies the coolies' extremely hard life, centered around back-breaking work like clearing forests, chopping firewood, tending crops, processing crops, etc., etc.
3: They were paid practically nothing. They had very little support systems, and they were expected to labor for, 12, 14, 16 hours a day in a very physical environment.
1: Xiao Yuqin was also concerned about the Chinese community and wrote many articles on them.
0: Many get their legs and feet hurt with splinters, and the broken skin being disregarded, large ulcers are formed. They consume their days in fatiguing toil and constant exposure to destruction from the numerous tigers. The tiger was the bane of the coolie's life and reason for rapid turnover of labor. Each time they entered the jungle, satirically named Tiger Resort, they became potential prey, a fact that didn't escape Wallace.
2: They kill, on average, a Chinaman every day, principally those who work in the Gambia plantations, which are always made in newly cleared jungle.
3: Because of the conversion of the jungle to plantation, it created a lot of secondary forest and scrub. This scrub attracted wild boar, deers, and humans, and those prey attracted predators, particularly tigers.
4: The tigers would much prefer to eat wild pigs, because wild pigs have got a higher nutrition value, and tigers would take you if they couldn't find anything else.
3: They get you from the back and then drag you away to another spot where they can hide the body.
4: After a tiger had killed somebody, they found that their thigh muscles had been eaten, perhaps their arm muscles, and that's about it.
3: And then they will consume their capture over several days.
4: And then other fauna would come, like monitor lizards and other scavengers would come and eat the rest of your body. So it wasn't a pretty sight to find somebody who had been taken by a tiger.
0: Dangerous though it may be, a frequent visitor to the rural areas was the travelling barber. All Chinese men, right up to the early 20th century, were obliged to keep their pigtails. Called Tao Zhang in dialect, or the queue, the weird hairdo was symbolic of Manchu dominance over the Chinese during the Qing Dynasty. Every male, no matter what age, even the ones who had gone overseas, had to sport this do or die.
1: so they all had queues. So some people say that Seah Eu Chin cut off his pigtail.
5: Mm-hmm.
1: Given that he was born in 1805 and he passed away in 1883, I think it's very unlikely that he would have cut off his pigtail.
5: Can I just ask if there's a portrait of Seah Eu Chin?
1: Portrait, you have.
5: But no pigtail, or cannot see?
1: Cannot see.
5: Okay.
1: So in the portrait of Seah Eu Chin, he's seen wearing a cotton headdress.
5: Okay.
1: So usually Teochews wore a cotton headdress to, in a way, hide their pigtail.
5: Okay.
1: But they had pigtails.
0: Apart from the long plait, the forehead had to be clean-shaven, which was why the Chinese barber was a service required by many coolies. He travelled with a pail of hot water and a box stool that housed the instruments for a smooth shave and possible ear cleaning. Pigtails got the chop at the fall of the Manchu regime. In place came hats. The land, too, was getting close-shaven by the final decades of the 19th century. One by one, the Gambia and pepper plantations no longer became sustainable.
4: The Gambia plants themselves denuded the soil. In addition to the clearing for the Gambia plantations themselves, you had the need to supply firewood to the Gambia processing.
0: A mid-century sketch of Jurong River shows us why.
6: The drawing shows us what Jurong was like at a particular date. In the far background, you actually have what appears to be a halo. This could actually be fires, or you know, the halo resulting from fires that was actually taking place because forest was being cleared for various plantations.
3: So by the 1870s, 90% of Singapore was deforested.
4: Most of the island of Singapore was lost to Gambia plantations. Most of the primary forest was lost.
0: All hope was not lost, however, because the next few decades saw some marvelous gifts from South America.
7: Promises. Pressure. Ambition.
8: Three governments, three systems, but one defining test. Can they deliver?
7: Three paths forward. Wednesday on CNA.
9: The world has entered a new energy race, and nations are scrambling to secure the fuel to power it.
10: Uranium is really the crux of nuclear energy.
11: Global demand for uranium is expected to double between now and 2040.
9: As the race for uranium accelerates, countries are seeking new alternatives.
12: The thorium project in China is the very first thorium reactor to enter the experimental stage.
9: Meanwhile, a pursuit to unlock energy from the same reaction that powers the sun. Nuclear fusion.
13: Did I just see a fusion reaction take place?
9: And what if nuclear's next fuel source is not even on Earth?
14: The amount of helium-3 in the moon is massive. We are looking at millions of tons.
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1: It happened around here. Singapore became a world centre for canned pineapples, with many canneries located on this side of the river.
2: There was an old pineapple canning factory. Seah Eu Chin had many children, and his second son, Seah Liang Seah, also ran a pineapple canning factory, and he did it on an industrial scale. It was exported to Europe and other countries as well.
1: Canned pineapples fueled early day manufacturing and continued to play a part in later post-war industrialization, all made possible because of steam. By the late 1800s, faster, bigger capacity steamships dominated the seas, facilitated even more so by the opening of the Suez Canal. In tandem with the changes, Singapore moved the harbour to Keppel's deeper waters. Across the sea is Pulau Brani, where tin was smelted. With a steady supply of tin, canning opportunities expanded and led to a rise in pineapple plantations. That, at least, was how Tan Kah Kee, one of the kings of pineapple, got started.
3: I'm the granddaughter of Tan Kah Kee. His birthplace in Jimei, Fujian. His father, Mr. Tan Kee Pek, who was quite a successful businessman already in Singapore. At age 17, his father sent for him and he decided to go into pineapple canning. So he bought a piece of land near Sembawang, not to plant pineapples, but to put up a canning factory. After that year was over, he decided then to plant his own pineapples.
1: Many followed suit, growing pineapples where Gambia and Pepper had gone before, and then some.
4: In the tributary of the Sungai Salita,
5: South Buena Vista,
4: a lot of these areas in the Jurong areas.
1: Canneries were mostly established in the Clark Quay area, back then the industrial hub of Singapore. Early processing techniques were manual, but it was way easier putting in than taking out. The can opener wasn't invented until 50 years after the can. By then, the local hybrid, known as Singapore Spanish, had become a major canning variety, and still is today. The fruit created the Singapore brand and bred the tigers of the industry, who networked and dominated the plantation scene.
3: Tan Kah Kee wanted badly to forge closer relations with the rich and powerful people in his midst. So he would say, "Have you got a marriageable daughter or a son?"
1: So thanks to tin and pineapple, fruitful partnerships were formed and enabled the rise of the pineapple kings. But who do we thank for the pineapple? The Tupis of the Amazon, whose native Anana was brought over by the Europeans in the 15th century, where it was scientifically classified as Ananas camosus, or Nanas in Malay, or Ong Lai in Hokkien.
6: Your Highness.
1: The fruit delighted kings like Charles II, who posed with it, earning the moniker King Pine. Access to the fruit was limited, so people rented to show off on special occasions. It represented the height of power and wealth. The symbolism is not lost in Singapore, where the Ong Lai is rolled around because in Hokkien it sounds like wealth cometh. The fruit has a long history in Singapore, where pineapple plots were seen by 17th century traveller Peter Mundy. Many were grown on the islands like Blakang Mati or Sentosa. But in the early 20th century, fierce competitions came from other islands, particularly Hawaiian. World supply ballooned, which led to the inevitable skyfall.
3: And that was when he ran into trouble, because by 1906, the price of canned pineapples took a dive. So what was he to do?
1: The answer for Tan Kah Kee and many others was rubber. But there, they were hesitant because of an earlier experience. The gutta percha. Scientific name, Palaquium gutta, from a local tree species called Nyatok Pute, Gutta percha is the Malay term for latex strips.
5: This latex was very vital, very key to modernization in the 19th century.
1: And it was thanks to Jose de Almeida and William Montgomery, Singapore-based doctors, that the world learned of its industrial application. And the world fell in love. Pliable when heated, hard when cooled, gutta percha sent the Western world into plastic fantasy. Gutta percha was a sobriquet for a solid walking stick, an important fashion accessory for Victorian gents. Unfortunately, one was used in an attempted murder. In the Brooks-Sumner affair of 1856, U.S. Senator Brooks attacked Sumner with his gutta percha over the slavery issue. Sumner survived, but not the country. The attack added fuel to partisan politics, which ended in civil war, in which soldiers were kitted with gutta percha items, including the knapsack, present-day backpack.

0: That which tore a country asunder also brought people together. The telegraphic age had a dream to connect both sides of the Atlantic with a cable in the ocean. Gutta percha was used as an insulant against the elements. A lot of gutta percha was needed. All eyes turned to Singapore. The tree Onyatok Puteh grew abundantly in the wilds of Singapore and Malaysia. Temenggong Dayeng Ibrahim, from his seat in Tanjung Pagar and proximity to Keppel Harbour, monopolized the trade. This generated great wealth for the family, which led to his son Abu Bakar becoming Maharaja and later Sultan of New Johor. But it also ended our native species.
1: They would go in, cut down huge stands of forest just to get to that one or two gutta percha trees in a very diverse ecosystem. And so what happened by the end of the 19th century, they had practically wiped it out naturally throughout the Malay Peninsula and in Singapore.
0: There's one very old gutta percha tree still standing in the botanic gardens today, as old as the rubber industry.
2: This tree, I think, is at least 100 years old.
3: Really? Yeah. Ah.
0: Ethnobotanist Dr. Ganesan shows Peggy the connection between the two lattices.
2: The pockets of gutta percha within the tree are actually quite small. So you actually require several cuts on the tree trunk.
3: I see.
2: And often, in order to extract sufficient amounts, you had to fell the whole tree.
3: Hmm.
0: The search was on to find a tree that could survive 1,000 cuts. Henry Ridley, first director of the Botanical Gardens, found the answer.
2: So this is Ridley, roughly what we would call the herringbone method developed by Ridley.
3: Mm-hmm.
2: At every cut, they will remove about 2 mm of bark.
0: It's a system adapted from the tupis. Named pararubber, the tree species came from their homeland, a region in Brazil. Scientifically named Javier brasiliensis is called rubber by the English because they thought it was useful for rubbing out pencil marks. Then came the bicycle, whose solid wood or metal wheels gave bumpy rides. Rubber tires became an option only when the latex was vulcanized, inspired by the tupi method of heat-treating latex to make it more elastic and durable. Then, it's game on. Bicycles with vulcanized rubber tires blew up demands for the latex, further inflated by the introduction of the motor car. But the road to large-scale rubber extraction was still far from sight. Portrayed on the silver screen was the oft-repeated tale of how one man single-handedly stole thousands of rubber seeds from the wilds of the Amazon to send to Kew Gardens in England. His name was Henry Wickham. But that's fake news, according to subject expert and visual artist Marvin Tang.
4: He wasn't just this lone person going around.
3: Yeah, of course not. Yeah.
4: But he had the help of people around the region to also support him.
3: Okay.
4: He actually went around to different areas to collect and buy as many as possible.
3: Mm-hmm. How were the seedlings or even the rubber seeds transported?
4: They will pack plants into watering case, and it allows plants to move across different continents without having drastic changes in the temperature and therefore allowing their survival.
0: Thousands of seeds travelled from Para to Kew to Ceylon, where finally 22 seedlings were sown in Singapore.
5: The superintendent of the gardens, whose name was James Merton at the time, he planted them in the Singapore Botanic Gardens. And the trees basically grew up. He looked after them, they grew up, until Ridley came along.
0: For well over 8 years, Ridley was riddled by challenges and opposition, especially from Governor-General Frank Swettenham.
2: And he was asking Ridley, why are you wasting time growing rubber?
0: Ridley rose to the challenge. Not only did he devise the herringbone cutting technique, he paved the way for rubber's commercial viability. From a proper cutting blade and the time for cutting, to vulcanizing in flat sheets for easier export. These are still the industry standards today. But Ridley failed on the uptake. No one wanted to plant rubber. Ridley tried very hard, to the extent of dropping seeds into people's pockets,

0: word got around about Mad Ridley. Tan Chay Yan paid him a visit, got some seeds, and planted them in his acreage in Malaysia. And hit the big time. And that's when Tan Kah Kee got his light bulb moment.
1: Tan Kah Kee's head and thought, oh, maybe I should do that, you know. So he rushed over to see Tan Chay Yan, bought 180,000 seeds from him at 1 cent per seed. So those were the go-go years, you might say.
2: Rubber was basically planted from west to east and north to south. And most of rural Singapore was rubber plantation.
0: Rubber became the crop du jour and generated another wave of immigration. Planters came mostly from Kerala to tap. Their descendants are us today. Rubber also created the stalwart institutions and infrastructure that are still around.
3: This brought in a lot of wealth to Malaya in Singapore.
4: And this was the basis for much of our modern economy in Singapore. It led to the rise of very rich families and export economy, our banks, many of our local banks. And it formalized Singapore's importance within international trade systems. And that is the basis of our economy today.
3: The railway from the western part of Malaysia to Tanjung Pagar, that was very much to transport rubber. The Japanese invaded Malaya was that they considered rubber a strategic resource and they wanted it.
0: That was the beginning of the end.
2: During the war years, a lot of rubber plantations were decimated, cleared for the purpose of growing vegetables.
0: After the war, former plantations became farmlands, became housing neighborhoods, became industrial estates.
2: So when you get up to the 1950s and 1960s, then you get into a situation where industrialization was necessary, and that's when the rubber plantations were basically abandoned.
0: But like pencil marks, no matter how much is rubbed out, traces still remain.
2: And what you have left now are the remnants of rubber plantations. And you'll find them at Pulau Ubin, you'll find them at Bukit Batok Town Park, behind Little Guilin.
5: Any of the large green areas today, whether it's Kent Ridge, whether it's Yishun Park.
2: Jurong Industrial Estate was mainly a rubber plantation.
5: And they are a reminder of that story.
0: There's one more story left to be told.
2: The oldest rubber tree in Singapore that we know about would be at the mosque in Sembawang. Something happened to the bulldozer when it was trying to push the tree over.
0: Allegedly, a spirit lives in it. Today, descendants that bookend the era check out that urban legend and meet an eyewitness.
6: In 1962, the government decided to make a last kampung here. They to chop off the rubber trees. That's the rubber tree. I also involved in chopping the rubber tree because the rubber tree, the trunk, the branch can use for firewood. These are all kampung people every day coming, cup. I think within 2 weeks, all flattened already. Except one, this rubber tree for you, refused to go down. The Bini Bedozer tried to pull this tree. Very stubborn, refused to go down, cannot. 2 or 3 days cannot. One driver gets sick and so on. So they bring the medium to pray.
7: And then what happened?
6: Then they said, Tokong said, they stay here so long, why now you want to disturb? They don't disturb. Then understand. They think, okay, better don't disturb. They stay here so long already, why you disturb?
0: You might be thinking, wait, what happened to the trees tended by Ridley, the ones that sparked off the industry?
2: They were here until a few years ago when they were knocked over by a storm. They were over 100 years old.
0: Today, as the country urbanizes with a green plan, it's good to remember that we've been there before, appreciating the past with lessons and stories from our lost plantations.

0: 这个叫做显磁片，它只对磁场会产生感应。
1: Depending on your smartphone model, you can have 2 to 5 magnets per speaker. The autofocus on your camera, 2 to 4 magnets. Adding up the magnets for your microphone, the vibration motor, your phone could have up to 14 magnets. Several estimates say Chinese factories now make more than 80% or even over 90% of high-strength rare earth magnets used in the world.
0: 能轻松吸起三罐可乐的珠宝小磁扣，你见过吗？
1: This is Yoki Shi. She's an insider of the Chinese rare earths industry and has worked closely with partners along the entire supply chain from mine to magnet. She has offered the rare chance of seeing exactly how magnets end up in my pocket. In my iPhone, of course.Dawa Magnet specializes in producing tiny magnets suitable for speakers, microphones, and other small components that fit into portable electronics, such as mobile phones or earbuds.
0: 那这个车间呢，就是磁铁的第一道生产工序，这里面全部是原材料。这个呢，就叫做纯铁，它大概占到60%-70%的一个比例。那这个材料呢，是铝铁硼的第二种元素，那它叫做硼铁。就是这一种，它在里面大概占到1%的比例。虽然硼铁和纯铁在里面的重量占比很高，但是它在里面的价值比是不高的，只占到30%-40%。在整个原材料里面最贵的还是这个元素，那就是叫做普铝，稀土的普铝 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
2: Right, so just in case you missed it.Earlier on, these were just little bits of metal, but after putting it in this machine, now it's all magnetized. Ta-da!
1: Just like that, this factory can churn out over 1,000 tons of rare earth magnets a year in a huge variety of bespoke shapes, which are then transported downstream to manufacturers. Because of the ready supply of such components, many electronic makers, be it for foreign or domestic brands,have located their manufacturing plants in Guangdong province. So what actually leaves China is probably a mobile phone or a pair of earbuds you pick up at your store that's made in China.

Headline news this hour. The Barisan Nasional and Parikatan Nasional Pact has declared victory in Malaysia's Negeri Sembilan state election, while its opponent, Pakatan Harapan, has conceded defeat, marking a major political shift in the state. Barisan Nasional had governed alongside Pakatan Harapan after the 2023 polls before joining forces with Parikatan Nasional for this election. China has carried out joint air and naval drills around the disputed Scarborough Shoal in the South China Sea. Beijing says the exercise is a necessary response to actions by, quote, certain countries which undermine regional peace and

stability. The drills come days after the Philippines formally submitted a bid to the United Nations to extend its seabed rights beyond its exclusive economic zone in the contested waters. Beijing criticized the move, calling it illegal. The German Football Association is calling for a full investigation into FIFA's abandoned plan to allow private investments in the World Cup. The proposal, which would have created a $20 billion commercial subsidiary, faced fierce backlash from football governing bodies around the world. The Union of European Football Association and the Asian Football Confederation had welcomed FIFA's decision to back down. FIFA President Gianni Infantino says the plan had created divisions that would, quote, no longer in the interest of football, and confirm it will not proceed. And that is the latest from the CNA newsroom.

0: This month on CNA Correspondent, we're examining the impact of national interests, spheres of influence, and history on borders and territory. In part one last week, we looked at Asia and Europe. In part two this week, it's the Middle East, Africa, and the Americas. Now, maps tell us where countries end, but less about where influence begins. CNA's Le Kwesu explains how proxy wars and strategic ambitions are challenging the rules-based order and testing the idea of the modern state.
1: Start with borders, add people, a way of life, and you have a nascent nation. Add a government defending those borders, and you might be tempted to believe you have the beginnings of a state.
2: The temptation is to say that every people has a right for self-determination. And this is a right which is enshrined in the Charter of the United Nations. The problem is that we did not define what is people. But regardless of this, there are populations which are claiming independence. They want their own state. And they are not happy living in the state where they are today. And in Africa, we have plenty of these cases. So it can be on the Horn of Africa concerning Sudan. It can be Somalia. It can be Ethiopia. They believe the only way is to make a rebellion. And if they make a war, they are looking for the support from outside.
3: The Sudanese civil war would have happened even without external backing and external power play making things worse. But with the involvement of the UAE on the side of the rapid support forces, and then on the other side, you have Egypt, you have Turkey, Qatar backing the Sudanese armed forces. There's a worry that the same pattern could unfold in Ethiopia and even some other parts of the continent as well.
1: Cut off from the coast since Eritrea seceded in 1993 after a 30-year war that killed, by some estimates, hundreds of thousands on both sides, Ethiopia has chafed at what it sees as the eternal prison of geography. Because while leaders can change, as can borders, the lay of the land endures. In the 1700s, the Persian Gulf depended on a single waterway to send pearls and silks to the open ocean. It's oil and gas today, but what has not changed is reliance on the Strait of Hormuz. That, at its narrowest, spans just 40 kilometres. And come to that, dependence on any maritime channel, whether it's the Gulf of Oman to the east or the Red Sea to the west.
3: Looking at Iran, seeing what's going on with Hormuz is making everybody a lot more worried about the Red Sea and just intensifying the competition going on, not only between, you know, Middle East powers, UAE, Saudi Arabia, others, but also on the African side of the Red Sea as well.
4: Actually, the entirety

0: of the Arab Gulf, sees two particular visions that are trying to achieve dominance within the region, and they reject both of them. The first of all is Israeli paramountcy, where the Israelis are trying to ensure that they preserve freedom of action to operate militarily wherever they see fit, if they feel that there's a threat, and also to take territory from surrounding states as part of expansionism. But then there's also Iranian designs in the region, which one could term as revisionist, in the sense that it does harken back to an ideological standpoint with regards to the Iranian Revolution, that has a very harsh view of established states in the region, and spheres of influence in terms of this quote-unquote axis of resistance, which is really tied to Iranian designs on the region.
1: Even if there is an internationally recognized border between Israel and Lebanon, very often they don't care of this when they're saying we have to defend our own people who live in Israel and we have to defend the people who live in the southern part of Lebanon, while from the Israeli side, they're of course very concerned with the security of their own state.
0: It's very difficult to understand the broader Arab world and the broader Middle East without recognizing that these nation states, they come out of a anti-colonial, post-colonial era. They are thrust into modernity at the point of overthrowing colonial leaders in their countries, but maintaining a lot of those colonial structures, because that's what the nation state is then built upon. And that creates very interesting dynamics in some places. Arab nationalism, by definition, is Arab nationalism, which means you're not going to have the same sort of connection to the state by non-Arab minorities. And if we look at how the Israeli state is constituted, it's not constituted as the state of Israeli citizens. You can gain citizenship in the state of Israel simply by being a Jew, irrespective of where you're from in the world. Whereas Palestinians are actually from that piece of territory, that piece of land, do not have the same right at all.
1: So Palestine on the maps, of course it existed, but the question is to know how to go far in history in order to claim. And you can have both sides looking at history from this point of view in order to say, we were here first. Second thing, you represent the majority. So you're saying, I'm sorry, maybe you have lived here 2,000 years back, but today we represent 70% of the population, so this belongs to us. Or the third thing can be a religious designation. God has indicated that this land belongs to us. I would say that today, when we talk about territories, when we talk about nations, it is politics. It is a political decision.
2: Africa and the Middle East, adding that chapter to the global story of how any group gets to exist as a state on land of its choosing. I'll start with borders, add people, and a government to guarantee links between land and people. But in the background, and indeed in the foreground, chance and circumstance enabling every decision needed to keep that link alive.
3: This week on Singapore Hour. 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
15: ambition.
16: 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Can they deliver?
15: Three Paths Forward. Wednesday on CNA.
2: Few countries are more closely linked than Canada and the United States. They trade together, defend the same continent, and share the longest undefended border in the world. But Donald Trump's agenda is widening a rift just as one part of Canada is facing an uncertain future. Here's Nick Harper with this story.
17: It's stampede season in central Alberta. In the town of Ponoka, it's a time for parades, community spirit, and candy. But these smiles are hiding a deep division, one that many fear could tear the province apart.
18: My brother's family is really for it, one of them. My other brother is not for it, and I'm not for it. And we could get in a big fight over it, let's put it that way.
19: So you both have very strong views in different directions. Can you both stay friends?
20: We still have agriculture in common.
21: Oh, I don't think so. Me and my grandparents built this province, and we're not going to give it away to anybody.
17: Alberta is marching towards a referendum that could see it break away from Canada.
22: Despite the festivities here, this is an issue that is dividing Alberta like never before. There are deep-seated opinions on both sides, and grudges and grievances that date back generations.
17: On one side are those who fear that separating from Canada could cause irreparable damage to the country, while others think independence is the only way forward. Chris Scott is all for separation.
23: Nice to meet you. Very nice to meet you.
24: Yeah, finally.
17: He's made his Whistle Stop Cafe a destination for like-minded Albertans and created Let's Talk Alberta to amplify the cause.
25: When you take a stand on anything, some people don't agree with you. So what's happened with me is I probably lost about half my local business.
17: 20 years working in Alberta's oil industry fueled his resentment and his desire for change.
25: I went through three or four booms and busts in the Alberta energy sector because of government policy. So yeah, I felt it, I experienced it. I know what it's like to earn $50,000 a month. I know what it's like to have the bank coming and taking my stuff because I can't make my payments.
17: With the Rocky Mountains running along its western edge, Alberta is known for its natural beauty. But this prairie province is also an economic powerhouse.
22: For many of the people who want to separate, this is what it's all about, the oil. They want to remove the middleman, the federal government, and be the ones who have the final say on what happens to Alberta's energy exports.
17: Alberta has the world's fourth largest proven oil reserves. Separatists argue federal climate policies have stifled the energy industry and limited Alberta's ability to export more oil to Asian markets. At one of Chris Scott's events in Calgary, the talk often comes back to grievances directed at the federal government in Ottawa, nearly 3,000 kilometres away, and the idea that Alberta has been taken advantage of for decades.
26: Ottawa takes Alberta for granted. We're the economic engine of Canada, and they don't treat us that way. They treat us as the spoiled little kid that they want to go sit down and shut up and just send us your money. And we're tired of that.
17: The movement's growing appeal has prompted a referendum this October. A yes vote would begin a process that could eventually lead to Alberta leaving Canada.
27: We're going to go through some growing pains. We're going to go through all that hard time that it takes to get to be a prosperous province. But at the end, it's going to be so worth it.
17: One estimate from the Calgary Chamber of Commerce predicts Alberta's separation could trigger a business exodus and shrink the province's economy by nearly $44 billion US dollars a year. Former Deputy Premier Thomas Lukaszczyk has spent months travelling Alberta, campaigning against separatism.
28: My number one opponent right now is actually President Trump and his administration.
17: Lukaszczyk says Donald Trump's continued threats to make Canada America's 51st state has emboldened a separatist movement that for years had only ever been on the fringe.
28: There is clear, direct, purposeful interference from the Trump

administration. It empowers separatists. It gives them credibility. They now think that they have United States backing them, which they wouldn't have, with any other previous administrations.

0: It's a debate that sparked death threats and divided families. And now the October 19th referendum looms over Canada.
1: A decision will be made in the coming months that will shape Alberta's future and Canada's identity. A great experiment or a big mistake.
0: It might come to nothing, or it could lead to a vote that could redraw the map of North America.
2: Think you're diversified? You may already own more AI stocks than you think. Why this software engineer quit his five-figure salary tech job to become a Hokkien Mee hawker? One young entrepreneur's low-cost market test to avoid an expensive mistake. On Money Mind, Wednesday on CNA.
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5: Once one of China's poorest provinces, Guizhou is being transformed. New roads, railings, and digital connectivity are creating fresh opportunities for local communities. On the next Asia First, we explore whether greater connectivity is bringing lasting change in the first of our two-part series on China's rural revitalization drive.

0: The Chagos Islands sit in the middle of the Indian Ocean, thousands of kilometers from Washington, D.C. Yet reports that the U.S. may be interested in acquiring the archipelago have focused attention on a much bigger question. How far should American influence go? From Greenland in the Arctic to Venezuela and Cuba, these places, at first glance, have very little in common. But they've all found themselves in Donald Trump's sights. Kate Fisher reports from Washington, Mary Trini Mena from Caracas, and Jack Board from Nuuk, Greenland.
1: This was one of the most extraordinary foreign military operations in Latin America in decades. In January, U.S. Special Forces crossed into Venezuela and captured President Nicolas Maduro. American authorities accused Maduro of narco-terrorism conspiracy, along with drugs and weapons offenses, with his wife facing similar charges. The Trump administration's military move didn't just topple Venezuela's president. It transformed the country's relationship with Washington and raised new questions about who really holds power now in the South American nation. Following Maduro's arrest, Vice President Delcy Rodriguez took on the top job and agreed to strict U.S. oversight in exchange for the lifting of oil sanctions. The deal allowed Venezuela to resume crude exports, but at a price. Washington would act as a financial gatekeeper, overseeing the release of the country's oil revenues back to Caracas. The agreement transformed relations between Caracas and Washington, with President Donald Trump even floating the idea that Venezuela could become America's 51st state. That new dynamic could soon face its first real test. In June, twin earthquakes devastated the country. American troops returned to Venezuelan soil, not for a military operation this time, but to deliver humanitarian aid, something that would have been impossible just months prior. In just half a year, Venezuela has gone from resisting Washington to relying on U.S. support, a dramatic reversal that has reshaped not only the country's future, but America's influence in the region.
2: Since the U.S. captured Venezuelan leader Nicolas Maduro in January, President Donald Trump has intensified calls for regime change in Cuba, fueling speculation the island could become Washington's next target.
3: We have some very good plans for Cuba. I think, you know, we have to get rid of the regime was very tough, very nasty.
2: Trump's comments come as Cuba faces one of its worst economic crises in decades. The sound of frustration after yet another blackout. Months of power cuts driven by fuel shortages and tighter U.S. sanctions have crippled access to essential services.
4: Llevamos 6 meses sin agua. El agua es imprescindible en una casa. Sin agua no eres nadie. No fluye la vida.
2: Cuba's economic crisis has left the island more vulnerable than it's been in decades.
5: But what's behind America's long-standing interest in Cuba? Geography. It sits just 145 kilometers from Florida, astride key Caribbean shipping routes. It's one of the most strategically important islands in the Western Hemisphere.
2: That thinking reflects the Monroe Doctrine, the 200-year-old U.S. policy that views the hemisphere as America's sphere of influence and off-limits to outside powers. It was on full display during Defense Secretary Pete Hegseth's recent visit to Guantanamo Bay.
6: We are defending the homeland, and we are taking back our hemisphere.
2: But analysts say that doesn't mean that military action is imminent in Cuba.
7: Given the complications with the conflict with Iran, it has given Cuba a little bit more time, if you will, and we've seen that by them trying to salvage the terrible socioeconomic reforms and introducing 176 economic reforms, which on paper, they're not bad. But in reality, they should have done it 60 years ago.
5: Cuba is just one part of the broader effort to reassert American influence across the region. But his vision for America doesn't end with the Americas.
8: The Arctic merging from another long winter. The summer midnight sun melting Greenland's drifting ice. But the political chill from America's bid to control the territory is showing no sign of thawing. At the NATO summit this month, US President Donald Trump suggested Washington could rethink its military commitment to Europe if Denmark refused to cooperate over Greenland.
9: That should be controlled by the United States, not by Denmark. And when they wouldn't go along with it, and with all the money we spend to help them with Russia, and we don't have to spend any money, we could remove all of our soldiers out of Europe.
8: Greenland is an autonomous territory within the Kingdom of Denmark. It's also strategically vital, prized for its location, military significance, and vast mineral resources. With Russia entrenched in the Arctic and China expanding its presence, Washington has long seen Greenland as increasingly important to its own security. And there have been constant reminders of that.
10: Despite a few months of relative calm, the shadow of America still hangs over Greenland. And the people here were reminded of Donald Trump's possible future plans when his special envoy, Jeff Landry, used Greenland's National Day to suggest that America's 251st birthday next year could be celebrated with the addition of a 51st state.
8: It's enough to keep many lawmakers here on edge.
11: You always have to be cautious when a big nation threatens your freedom.
8: Greenland has been thrust onto the global diplomatic stage, drawing Denmark, the European Union and other allies into the debate. But for the 57,000 residents here, this island is home, not just a geopolitical pawn.
12: Cannot forget that they're actually

0: The US government recently moved its consulate to this far larger, more modern building here in downtown Nuuk. Hundreds of Greenlanders came out to protest its opening, interpreting this sprawling facility as evidence that Washington intends to play a far more active role in Greenland's future.
1: That heightened attention has brought mixed consequences for Greenland.
2: This place could be a different jurisdiction in a couple of years. That's putting some tension in there for the investors and so on. And obviously the population here, people are scared at the moment. We've seen a lot of things over the years, but this year was bad.
1: Others argue the global spotlight could work in Greenland's favour. It's already bringing more visitors and raising the international profile of the world's largest island.
3: I think we're going to see the tourism boom this year, so it's going to be good for our economy. So in that way, that was fine. We just don't want to be a part of the United States. That's all.
1: Greenlanders have made their position clear, but so too has Washington. Its strategic interest in the Arctic island shows no sign of cooling.
4: Whether it's strategic reach or overreach, the rules of engagement are changing. The pursuit of influence now extends beyond borders through trade, technology, alliances and ideas, and even into space. The geography of power itself is entering new territory.

0: Of course, we saw landmarks, but it was the moments we didn't plan that we knew would stay with us. Trafalgar River Cruises sail a great story.
1: The ideas, aspirations, and attitudes of Singaporeans are changing the nation that raised them.
2: Passionate Singaporeans living out their very ambitious dreams.
3: I'm looking to write a story of greatness, of extraordinary people impacting communities.
4: I guess a part of me wanted to connect even deeper with the people.

0: There's no point playing it safe. Safe will always be forgotten.
1: If we as Singaporeans are able to have a satellite that we can truly say was conceived, designed, engineered, and built in Singapore,
2: wow, how wonderful will it be?
3: This is Singapore. We don't give up.

0: Franklin, can you just call and ask him for directions?
1: I'll find him. Just give me a minute.
0: This is such a waste of time.
1: Where's your sense of adventure?

0: Tai O Village is a historic fishing village located in Lan Tau Island, far from the city lights of mainland Hong Kong. Historically, it was home to the Tang Ka people, a community of fishermen whose catch fueled one of Hong Kong's oldest industries, the dried seafood business.
1: 大澳漁村是一個是香港其中一個很大的一個漁村，因為它那裡是近住珠江，所以這個海域是鹹淡水交界，所以有些很特別的魚，就變成有一些很特色的做生意。
2: Hi, Mr. Chui.
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2: You said that you lived here your whole life. How much has Tai O changed?
3: 嚟到嘅都大旺咗，因为家啲生意唔同以前噶啦。 淨係以前淨係做鹹魚、蝦、蝦醬、新鮮魚，家就開放咗之後咧，做埋個旅遊業。
2: Because it has become more accessible, so many people from all over the world are coming to visit Tai O, which is also beneficial to you and the people in this town.
0: Today, stores like Yik Chong Ho sell all kinds of dried seafood, but most people, if not all, are only looking for one thing and one thing only: Tai O's famous shrimp paste. Its slightly salty fragrance permeates the village. It's Tai O's trademark, a signature aroma.
2: So this is the shrimp that is fished in Tai O?
3: Tai O, Tai O. 所以每年的夏天就有很多大量这些银虾仔的了。即是我们叫它就银虾。
2: Why is shrimp paste so famous in Tai O?
3: 所以现在政府都不会再发牌的了，不怕。所以就是我们这里是唯一可以做。
2: So the government didn't want the smell of the shrimp paste in the city and decided to put it over here. It sort of benefits everybody, right? All the fishermen here can take this and you can make this. That's great.
0: Uncle Chui is going to teach me how to make shrimp paste.
3: 我们就新鲜的虾捉过上来这里晒，放在这个桶发酵，一直每天都搅下去，搅到香为止。
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2: long do you do this drying process before you package it?
3: 1个月到咧，喺你发酵个过程完咗就可以入樽啦。好香，good, very good,
2: very good.
0: Until recently, Tai O was suffering from an aging population, with many of its fishermen families retiring and leaving the village. But a reversal of sorts seems to be taking place now.
2: Hey, Kevin!
4: Welcome to Tai O!
0: The younger generation of the old Tai O families are making their way back to the sleepy little village. Kevin's one of them.
2: You are the fifth generation, right?
4: Yes.
2: So your whole family has been here until your father decided to move?
4: Pretty much. My father was born here,
2: yeah.
4: So he has a great connection with Tai O.
2: Yeah.
4: My grandfather was also here, quite prominent. He was one of the

0: the rural community, founding members. And so, yeah, it has a very special place in our family's heart.
1: Why did everybody move out? Like, what changed about Tayo?
0: Well, first, I think the older generation got a little bit older and they're not here anymore. And then the kids that were here, they wanted the creature comforts. They wanted to move back out to the big city. Mm. Also, in the early 2000s, there was a big fire that ripped through here. So a lot of these stilt houses were gone. It were burnt down. And that changed a lot of things as well.
2: These stilt houses are called pangoks. Built on wooden stilts driven deep into the riverbed to escape floods, some of the houses here are over 200 years old.
0: You know, some of them are still occupied, but most of them are not. Unfortunately, they don't have plumbing.
3: Oh, and each house has its own power box.
0: Exactly.
1: So it's a small town, which means everybody knows everybody, no?
0: Pretty much. Everybody, you know, has their routine. Yes. It really is that small little community. And it's just rare. It's just you don't find that very often anymore.
1: Yeah, you don't, right? Because, you know, in a big city, you have so many choices and you go everywhere. And it's also really hard for you to, like, continue to create the sense of home.
0: Yeah.
1: It's going to take you some adapting, no? You went to Australia, you lived this whole life in Australia, and then you came back to city, Hong Kong.
0: Yes.
1: And then all the way back here to a fishing village. Like, how does it feel?
0: It took a while to adapt.
1: Yeah.
0: I think the community also, you know, from us opening this cafe, it was like a big, very, very big event.
2: After spending more than two decades away, Kevin and his father returned to Tai O to open a small cafe, catering to tourists and locals alike.
0: Fishing is not the biggest industry anymore. For the past few years, other industries have popped up. So the filming industry and a lot more TV programs and a lot more other shows have been on offer. So the fishermen, I guess, have options. So it's either you or Chow Yun Fat. So I guess they chose Chow Yun Fat.
1: You know? Wow, thanks.
2: Filming industry. Nice. I'm going to hunt down some famous locations.
4: Hey, doesn't that place look familiar?
1: Hey, guys.
5: Hey.
1: Hi. How are you doing? Good, good. I've got an odd question. Was this space featured in a TV show?
6: Netflix Restaurants on the Edge and All Sounds Love.
1: I knew it. How did you guys get featured in that show?
7: 好耐之前, 他們approach我們的,然後之後就跟著會在這區,會找不同的餐廳去了解過,然後最終就選了我們這間,跟我們一起合作。
6: It's actually a makeover show. They change like some interior design, the colors of the painting and how you position these like display and cabinets or tables. Tao is a very special place, very peaceful, quiet, and I think foreigners, they really love this kind of like life and vibe.
2: Charlene and Clifford are not from Tai O, but they saw something here that just drew them in. In my opinion, that's not too different from a filmmaker looking for the next beautiful location to film in.
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8: Meet Me There returns to places that have shaped lives and relationships. 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
11: 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Oh, she's really there!
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1: So why is the sound man on the floor?
2: No, I'm just shooting a little something.
1: Yo. Boyka, can you please?
3: Nobody.
1: Can I know why you're shooting a movie on your own?
2: I thought I already told you this. Tayo is the best filming location. So of course, I'm going to try and shoot my own blockbuster.
3: And? Hebe said that this is the best place to get the sunrise.
1: Who is Hebe?
4: Hebe is a YouTuber who produces content on popular Hong Kong filming locations. In other words, my perfect partner in crime.
3: Hebe!
2: Wait!
5: You are the guy to go to if I want to find out about everything that's got to do with filming locations in Tayo.
3: When?
5: Did Tayo become an important part of the film industry?
6: Actually, in the 80s, but in the近期反而更多了电影在大陆拍摄。因为这个特色其实是很罕有的。
5: I believe this is a very important location, like many films were shot
6: here. Two movies. I think 2部比较重要的. 第一部就是在1991年的时候的《龙的传人》, The Legend of Dragon. 还有一部是2005年的时候的《龙的威仪》.
7: Let me show you the picture.
5: Oh yeah, go. Oh yeah.
6: Exactly right here.
5: Right here. This is
6: Dragon Reload.
5: Super cool. Is there any other place in this spot?
6: Yes.
5: Oh.
6: See the mountain.
5: How old is this movie?
6: 2005.
5: So this bridge only came after that?
6: Yeah.
5: So what era of films were shot in this area?
6: Actually, 這些建築物在我們的市區。譬如我舉個例子，在1988年的時候有部電影是《皇家衛》的電影，就叫做《旺角Camwood》，其實都是在大澳這裡拍攝的。拍出來的感覺，其實到現在你都覺得為什麼沒有變，但那個感覺還依然在。 這裡也拍過很多電影，譬如剛才我跟你提過的就是 龙的传人，The Legend of Dragon，还有另一部新一点的，2005年的时候的电影叫《龙金威仪》，都是在广场那里拍摄。Can you see a temple?
5: Yeah.
6: In the building?
5: Yeah, this is a square. Oh, wow.
6: Amity Square.
5: Yeah. This is so interesting. Thanks a lot for this entire tour and showing me all the different spaces.
6: You're welcome.
5: But I hope you'll be an even bigger, successful YouTube star.
6: Be my subscriber.
8: <音樂>大澳文物酒店原本就是大澳的警局，英国政府建设了很长的时间，这个差不多是一个禁区，不是通常有普通人可以上去，除了你犯了罪，他可能拘捕了你上去。
1: Welcome to Tayo.
9: Thank you, Melanie.
10: Where are we?
1: Well, this used to be a former police station built in 1902, one of the earliest police stations in Hong Kong and Lantau. We actually kept a lot of heritage features in here. One of the very interesting ones is this one, which is a former holding cell. Used to be a place where they capture the pirates or any suspicious people. Do you want to come and take a look inside and see what it used to be like?
10: Yeah, sure.
1: So then,
8: okay. She's gonna lock me in for life. I'm just doing a drama show.
4: So you must be wondering, just like I did, why there was a police station all the way out here in this little village. Well, the British built it with one reason in mind: pirates. Piracy and smuggling were rampant in Tai O's early years.
9: So this was the one that was guarding the entry into, technically from that side of the wall,
1: yes,
9: into Hong Kong in itself.
1: Exactly.
9: So it's a really strategic point.
4: And the most interesting part of this hotel? Watchtowers.
1: That's the guard tower.
8: Wow, okay.
1: Part of the wall's been removed so that the public can see what a guard tower looks like.
8: Oh, so this was actually covered.
1: Supposedly concealed.
8: And they came up through a ladder to this,
1: yes,
8: this part.
1: Exactly.
8: But it was this high.
1: Who says hi? So that was a very funny story that former police officers told us.
8: Right.
1: If they see that they are being asked to be stationed in number 2 and number 9,
8: uh-huh,
1: they will be like, oh, I must have done something that my boss did not like me.
8: But why?
1: Because number 2 and number 9 is actually the worst place to be on duty. Surrounded by this area, there used to be a lot of mosquitoes, there used to be snakes around the area, and not to mention that when they are being on duty, they're not just on duty for 1 hour, but almost one day, and sometimes one whole night as well.
4: Like Tai O, the Heritage Hotel seems to be garnering interest by showcasing the old and preserving it. It's an odd mix of old and new that is bringing in curious crowds and keeping the spirit of Tai O alive.
10: Think you're diversified? You may already own more AI stocks than you think. Why this software engineer quit his five-figure salary tech job to become a Hokkien Mee hawker? One young entrepreneur's low-cost market test to avoid an expensive mistake. On Money Mind, Wednesday on CNA.
11: Promises.
12: Pressure.
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13: Three governments, three systems, but one defining test. Can they deliver?
11: Three paths forward. Wednesday on CNA.
14: 每个人都讲我的鸡饭是最好吃的.
15: My IFPD is special. The customer feedback is very good.
16: I want to bring it down to the next generation so that this hawker trade will not die off.
17: I've wasted 20 years inside. For hawker, people don't judge. You come and buy food, you also would ask me whether I'm an ex-convict or not.
18: I'm very grateful. Madam Haja teach me this sambal. Then I feel like, alamak, someone trusted me.
19: 没有人这样炒东西的，你再怎么炒，你都没有动到底的。来，拿下来，不是这样的。
18: Today haven't finished flying, around 150 kg, Lord. Not okay, Aja. I came here to train, Aja. I not come here to work.
20: Today we are here to judge this new hawker's skill.
21: Once one of China's poorest provinces, Guizhou is being transformed. New roads, rail links, and digital connectivity are creating fresh opportunities for local communities. On the next Asia First, we explore whether greater connectivity is bringing lasting change in the first of our two-part series on China's rural revitalization drive.

0: be water, my friend. Okay, let me be clear. I grew up on a diet of cheap cereal and action films. More specifically, Hong Kong Kung Fu films from the 70s to the 90s. So, what you're about to see is a little boy's dream come true.
1: Mr. Wong?
2: Hi, Spencer.
1: Hello.
2: Hello.
1: I saw it's got a really beautiful old entrance, but I heard that this place was only established in 2006.
2: 开始就是在2006年，然后正式营业是在2007年，这是因为香港政府捐赠的一个地方，是因为2003年SARS的时候，香港变成了一个死城，然后大家都不敢出街，然后呢，过了SARS之后，香港政府觉得香港的市民需要做一种运动来强身健体，所以呢，就希望推广一种运动文化。 然后就选择了少林。And
1: then they hired you.
2: Yes.
1: Now, you've taught so many people in your life. Have you ever thought a show host?
2: No.
1: You ready?
2: Yes. But first, you need to change your clothes.
1: Okay, I'm ready.
2: Yeah, good. Yeah.
3: 这个叫九节鞭。
1: So it's a nine-section whip.
2: The turnings is from up to down, like this. Then turn left side, right side, left, right, left, right. Okay? Yeah, still so fast first because it's danger, okay? Change to left side, right, left, right. Good. Left, right, inside, left, right, inside, left, left, right. Oh, are you okay? Your leg?
4: No, no. Good.
2: Yes. Good. Good. Good. Good. Let your shoulder up it. Whoa. Easy one is turn and go back. Don't put on the shoulder. Just like a tick. Yes. Tick. Tick. Yes.
1: Oh.
2: Yes. Yes.
1: Finally. I feel like I learned a huge life lesson here. If you just relax and trust the flow, everything will be fine. Thank you so much, Master.
2: You're welcome. Thank you. Hope you enjoy that.
1: I did.
2: But we don't done yet.
1: Oh.
2: Do you want last challenge?
1: Okay.
2: Caution.
1: It's okay. Thank you. Bye-bye.
3: Hey, Spencer.
1: Hey, Rodney.
3: How are you doing?
1: Hey, nice to meet you, buddy. Thank you so much for coming all the way here.
3: My pleasure.
0: I'm meeting one last person who can shed some light on Tayo's evolution into a filming hub. An actual stuntman from the Hong Kong film industry.
1: So this place has seen many action superstars like Jackie Chan, Donnie Yen, all these people. Have you worked with these people before?
3: Oh yes, I've actually had the privilege of working on a few Donnie Yen films in the past.
1: Oh, yeah?
3: Big Brother, Enter the Sad Dragon, and actually just recently shot one of his newer films that's still currently in the making.
1: Wow.
3: Oh no.
1: How do you think Tayo has changed?
3: Well, from memories of like a very old traditional fishing village, but then gradually over the years it's become more like a tourist attraction because I guess it's very different from the city life of Hong Kong, and especially it's got that river, it's got the boats going through.
1: Yeah.
3: It's almost a bit like, reminds me of like a Hong Kong styled Venice. It's like there all the shops are next to the rivers.
0: Since Rodney is a stuntman and my new best friend, let's not waste his talent. Also, I have a director, a cameraman, and the whole of Tayo.
1: I found the perfect way to pay homage to Tayo. I'm gonna shoot my own action sequence.
3: We're gonna play with some items we have, like very iconic Hong Kong style. So I come at you with a straight punch and then you just dodge to the side. So slowly, yep, nice.
1: Boom, man.
5: That works.
6: And giving me a kick back in return. So, yeah, just make sure you kick the midsection, not too low.
7: Grab.
6: Whip it.
5: And just grab, flip, and kick.
0: Looks like I need more practice before I can become the next Bruce Lee.
8: Hey Spencer, what are you thinking?
1: I was just thinking how Tayo looks like a window into Hong Kong's past, but it's not like it's standing still. You know, people are still evolving, people are still moving with the time, but they somehow manage to preserve the charm of what old Hong Kong would have been like. I mean, of course, it's unique to Tayo. And I feel like in its own way, it's so cinematically romantic.

Shut up.

0: In a remote village 2,000 meters above sea level, Sri Sibigaon Primary School in Nepal has a rather unconventional curriculum. Besides subjects like English, math and science, students are also taught the basics of mountain climbing. The students here are ethnically Sherpas. With many growing up to work as mountain guides, the school believes that starting young will give the children a head start in their career. With no government funding, lessons are conducted by volunteers. They teach for 1 week a month before returning to their day jobs as mountain guides. When one leaves, another takes their place. The students start their training scaling a nearby rock face, working their way up to a much higher climb by the end of the school year. This initiation in mountaineering has shaped the children's aspirations, with many now dreaming of climbing Mount Everest.
1: East Asia, a region steeped in history, now helping to write the future of our world.
2: From the corridors of power to the region's most remote corners, we'll break down the news driving some of the world's largest economies and explain why it matters.
1: On East Asia Tonight, with me, Otelli Edwards.

0: She could work from anywhere. So why did she give it up? A 20-year investment that still made financial sense. And the tiny habit that's changed a family's financial future. For almost 4 years, Lynn could work from almost anywhere. Then she gave it up. Within a year, her income had jumped by more than 50%. What made flexibility no longer enough?
1: It was a startup, so there weren't a lot of opportunities for growth, and naturally, salary progression-wise, it was rather slow. So I was looking at something that can help me achieve my desired salary faster and also grow my income quicker.
0: In her old job, Lynn worked remotely for a PR and marketing startup. The flexibility was hard to beat. She could work from almost anywhere. And sometimes, she did.
1: From time to time, I also plan travel trips or like trips with my friends and my family. So there were times that I went to Europe to travel for like a month and I just brought my laptop along and I worked remotely there.
0: Remote work gave her something many workers still want. Freedom, control over her time, and the ability to blend work with life. But after 3 years, she began wanting something different. She started feeling she'd reached a ceiling. The work had become repetitive. Career progression was slowing. And as she started planning for her future, she realized flexibility alone wouldn't get her where she wanted to go.
1: A lot of my close friends, they had to go to office from 9 to 6, just like any regular person, right? And for them, they had a lot of chance for interaction with their colleagues, with their bosses, direct one-on-ones. And for me, that was reduced by a lot. I'm not saying it's a bad thing. I do enjoy the perks with it, but I found that it does limit my growth.
0: As Lynn started planning for a home with her partner, her salary suddenly mattered a lot more.
1: Initially, I wanted to apply for a BTO, but I couldn't get it after many times. So then we look at other alternatives. And the amount that you had to pay upfront was quite high.
0: For Lynn, the issue wasn't the house itself. It was what her income said about her future.
1: For my salary, I realized that I couldn't get much of a loan out of it. So that was when I realized, oh, I need to actually, how much my salary matters when I'm getting a loan. It was kind of like a wake-up call for me.
0: Lynn began looking for larger organizations with better career prospects. She says she also searched for fully remote roles, but found most of the opportunities she wanted had already shifted to hybrid or office-based work. Eventually, Lynn left her fully remote startup for a larger organization where she'd be working mostly from the office. The adjustment wasn't easy.
1: Since coming back to work in the office, the biggest change was like waking up early in the morning. Like in the past, I could wake up around 9:30 to 10, you know, start work immediately. But now I have to wake up a lot earlier to get ready, get dressed, and I have to squeeze on the public transport. Like, I forgot how crowded the buses and MRTs will get.
0: Today, Lynn earns more than 50% more than she did in her fully remote role. But the biggest change wasn't simply where she worked. She had joined a larger organization, taken on broader responsibilities, and started managing bigger teams. Her career was moving again.
1: In the past, when I was working from home completely, remote meetings are usually a lot faster, I would say, because there's less interaction or less exchange of ideas. But in person, it's a lot easier to clarify ideas, to exchange ideas, and make discussions.
0: Lynn's experience reflects a broader trend. Many employers say remote or hybrid work has made collaboration more challenging. Workers themselves also say being in the office improves productivity. That's why many companies are asking employees to spend more time in the office.
2: There are collaboration issues that they face because of hybrid or remote working. I think that also indirectly does affect career development and progression as well. I think it's not very likely to be a possibility that the person working remote is going to earn less. Having said that, the person that works from the office perhaps has more visibility.
0: But David says Lynn's pay rise wasn't simply about returning to the office.
2: Probably the fact that the person got such a large increase is also due to the fact that may have gotten a significant promotion, more responsibilities, maybe moved from a single contributor to a team leading role.
3: For next week, we shall do 3 social media posts.
0: In Lynn's case, the bigger difference was taking on a much larger role.
1: When I made the switch, my role or like what I was doing expanded by a lot as well. It wasn't just like one aspect, it was like I had a bigger team under me. I had offshore team members as well, and I was doing a larger scope of things, which allowed me to work more closely or even directly with the bosses themselves. So that really helped me to land a larger pay increment.
0: For Lynn, the goal wasn't returning to the office. It was career growth. Joining a larger organisation gave her broader responsibilities, more visibility, and more opportunities to progress. That helped her earn more. The move had another unexpected financial benefit. Lynn actually spends less today than she did while working remotely.
1: So today I'm eating roast meat rice, and it's about $6.80. I think that's like cheaper compared to what I usually eat when I'm working from home. Because if I'm working from home, I'll tend to like order grab food in, and that's about $15 to $20 minimally. So on the contrary to popular belief, I'm actually saving money, except for the days that my family cook at home, of course. But usually I like to order food in, so that racks up my cost quite a bit.
0: Today, Lynn works mostly from the office, with occasional work from home days. It's not the lifestyle she once had, but neither are her priorities. She still values flexibility. She just values career growth more. Coming up, nearly 20 years to break even. Yet they say it's worth every cent.
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15: The world has entered a new energy race, and nations are scrambling to secure the fuel to power it.
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15: As the race for uranium accelerates, countries are seeking new alternatives.
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15: Meanwhile, a pursuit to unlock energy from the same reaction that powers the sun, nuclear fusion.
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15: And what if nuclear's next fuel source is not even on Earth?
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0: This kitchen gadget costs just over $1,000, well above India's average monthly income, and it will take almost 2 decades to recover the cost. But this family in India went ahead with this investment anyway. Home biogas systems are usually found in rural communities, not apartment buildings in one of India's largest cities, Pune. Siblings Angad and Sayali bought a machine that turns food waste into cooking gas.
22: We were thinking that, okay, if we are going to adopt this technology, then why not go LPG free? 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
0: To replace LPG almost entirely, they bought the biggest home system available. It can process up to 10 kilograms of food waste a day. They've now almost halved their annual cooking gas bill. It cost 100,000 rupees to install the system 4 years ago. Today, it saves them around 5,400 rupees a year. At that rate, recovering the original investment will take almost 20 years. By most investment standards, that's a very long payback. But they weren't trying to maximize returns.
1: It was not actually about saving money in the short term at all, because the financial ROI on this will still take many years. It's been 4 years. So it was, our idea was definitely to become more eco-friendly in our way of living, to eliminate or at least drastically reduce our dependence on fossil fuel.
0: Then the investment faced its first real test. Conflict in the Middle East disrupted energy markets. LPG prices surged. In parts of India, supplies became harder to get.
2: Sustainability was the initial motivation why our initial customers decided to set up Vayu. But with the LPG crisis, that confidence has broken now, that the fossil energy which has allowed us to build the world that exists today, that is not as dependable as we thought. Because what you were getting for 1,000 rupees, the cylinder, or maybe the commercial cylinder was 2,000 rupees, is suddenly we have to purchase it at 5,000 rupees. That too, not all people got it. So now the choice is really not between solution A, which is available for 10 rupees, and solution B, which is available for 15 rupees. It's between solution A, which is not available, and solution B, which can be available.
0: The choice wasn't between cheap fuel and expensive fuel. It became fuel that wasn't available and fuel that was available because they could make it themselves. That made the siblings' investment look different, not because it generated bigger savings, but because it reduced their exposure to energy shocks. Here's how it works. Food waste is fed into a biodigester. Microorganisms break the waste down, producing biogas. That gas is piped directly into the kitchen for cooking.
1: The waste which we feed into the system is almost any kind of kitchen waste. It can be uncooked food, raw materials like stocks, which we don't use at all, as well as cooked food. So all kinds of these biodegradable wastes can go into it.
0: Running their own energy system also means keeping their own supply chain going. Their own food waste isn't enough for their gas supply. So they buy extra scraps from a neighborhood waste collector. Before installing the system, they used one LPG cylinder every month. Today, one cylinder lasts them almost a year. For other households, going completely LPG-free may not make financial sense. So Maya chose a much smaller system. She still buys gas, just less than before.
22: So that means instead of spending around 800 per month, I'm spending around 500 to 600. I can cook one time meal from the 30 to 40 minutes of gas that gets generated out of my 2kg setup.
0: For many households, that's likely to be the more practical financial model. Use biogas to reduce LPG consumption, not eliminate it. Choosing the right-sized system may matter more than aiming to go completely gas-free.
2: As a thumb rule, if we have 1kg of regular home waste, we can generate about 20 minutes of cooking time. And 20 minutes is not an insignificant time. You can do one little cooker on it every day, or you can cook 10 chapatis on it, and so on.
0: And while there are cost savings, home biogas systems come with some inconveniences. You need space, regular maintenance, and a steady supply of waste. If not, gas production drops.
22: Sometimes it has happened that then we have had to resort to switching to the LPG cylinder. So it's a backup for such one-off cases.
0: On paper, an investment that takes 20 years to pay back might be hard to justify. But for Angad and Sayali, the real payoff wasn't just cheaper cooking gas, they now have protection from rising prices and fuel shortages. And that has been harder to put a price on.
1: We always see the direct financial benefits, but we don't see the larger impact, that it is causing on the ecology in terms of, extraction of natural resources and also waste management. So that way, I feel, if we look at the larger holistic picture, then it is, it goes beyond, mere financial or economic recovery. And I think that impact is much larger.
0: Still ahead, what can just $2 a week buy? More than you might think.
3: Promises. Pressure. Ambition.
5: Three governments, three systems, but one defining test. Can they deliver?
3: Three paths forward. Wednesday on CNA.

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1: 每个人都讲我的鸡饭是最好吃的。
2: My ayam penyet is special. The customer feedback is very good.
3: I want to bring it down to the next generation so that this hawker trade will not die off.
4: I've been wasted 20 years inside.
5: For hawker, people don't judge. You come and buy food, you also won't ask me whether I'm an ex-convict or not.
6: I'm very grateful Madam Haja teach me this sambal. Then I feel like, alamak, someone trusted me.
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6: Today haven't finished frying, around 150 kg, a lot. Not okay, Aja. I came here to train, Aja. I not come here to work.
8: Today we are here to judge this new hawker's skill.
9: Once one of China's poorest provinces, Guizhou is being transformed. New roads, rail links and digital connectivity are creating fresh opportunities for local communities. On the next Asia First, we explore whether greater connectivity is bringing lasting change in the first of our two-part series on China's rural revitalization drive.

0: 30-year-old Ralyavem is unemployed. Her husband earns around $130 a month. Yet today, their family owns 3 e-bikes that generate income. Their next goal is buying land and building a home of their own. So how did a household with so little income build assets? The answer? A weekly contribution of just $2 into a community savings group.
1: Bago po ako sumali sa CSG, hindi po ako nakakapag-ipon na maayos. Kasi po, labas po lagi yung pera namin ginagastos. 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
0: Like many families, most of their income went towards essentials. Food, electricity, water. When money ran short, every peso had to stretch further. Then, a neighbor introduced Ralyavem to a community savings group.
1: Nag-decide po ako sumali dyan sa CSG kasi po, sa ano na rin po ng kapitbahay namin ng mga dating kasali, sabi daw po nakakapag-ipon daw po sila tapos nakakatulong din pong makapagdagdag ng hanap buhay sa kanila.
0: Ralyavem decided not to stop at the minimum contribution. Every week, she saved 500 pesos, just over $8. Sometimes more. She had bigger plans for her family, but the group offered more than a place to save. The model is simple. Members save together, the money is pooled. And members can borrow from the fund when they need help. For Ralyavem, those loans became a way to turn savings into income. Instead of borrowing simply to cover expenses, she borrowed to buy assets that could generate earnings.
1: Ang na-loan po namin is, nung una po, 20,000 po. Tapos pangalawa po, 25,000 na po. Kaya nambili po namin ng e-bike. Yung niloan po namin, binili po namin ng e-bike, dalawa, para po ipasa po namin sa driver para ipapasada. 400 po a day ng tariya ng e-bike na isa. Pag dalawa po, 800.
0: The family's first loan funded an e-bike that earns around 400 pesos a day in rental fees. At that rate, it takes about 50 rental days to generate the equivalent of the loan amount. A second loan allowed the family to add another e-bike. That doubled the rental income to about 800 pesos a day. The additional earning power shortened the time needed to recover the value of the loan. The loans weren't free. Members pay 5% interest per month on loans taken from the group's fund. But that is still far lower than the rates charged by many informal lenders. The loans need to be paid in 40 days. Today, the family's income has grown sevenfold after the loans are fully paid. The additional earnings helped cover loan repayments, savings contributions, and household expenses. Behind stories like Ralyavem's is Cheryl Rears. She leads the community savings group operating in this part of Northern Manila. But long before she became a community leader, Cheryl struggled with the same problem. How do you save money when there is barely enough to survive?
2: Ang ginawa ko po nung araw, natuto ako magtago sa linoleum ng pera. Doon ko po natutunan na napakalaga po talaga na may ipon.
0: Years later, Cheryl joined a small savings group of her own. The experience changed her life.
2: Sumali po ako ng 5 pesos na naibukan. Nakaipon po ako ng 8,000.
0: Today, Cheryl owns rental properties, runs small businesses, and is preparing for retirement. The woman who once hid money under the floor now helps others build financial security. For many members, the alternative was borrowing from informal lenders charging as much as 20%. The community fund charges about 5%. That difference can determine whether a small business survives.
2: Napansin ko po na nababaon po yung tao. 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
0: For families with limited options, the solution wasn't waiting for better access to finance. It was creating their own. Such savings groups were originally supported through a Save the Children program launched during the pandemic. The aim was not simply to provide financial aid. It was to help families become financially resilient long after the assistance ended.
3: If you will just give cash for today, it just solves the problem of today. But if you're going to build the capacity of families through savings, the community savings group help families prepare better for tomorrow.
0: The system isn't perfect. Savings are locked up for most of the year. Some members struggle to keep up with contributions. And the entire model depends on trust and repayment. But for many families, the benefits outweigh the trade-offs. For Ralya Vem, the dream goes beyond e-bikes. She wants something her family has never had before. A home of their own.
1: Ang plano po namin sa pera na iniipon po namin sa CSG, makabili po kami ng sariling lupa namin at patatayuan po namin ang bahay.
0: But even before they get there, the savings habit is already being passed down to the next generation.
1: Nagulat po ako sa anak ko. Pagkagaling po niya ng school, may tira po siyang baon, lalagay niya po sa alkansya niya. 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
0: For Ralya Vem, the savings group was never just a place to put money aside. It became a way to borrow, invest, and build a future. And for her children, it may become the first lesson that even small amounts can create bigger opportunities.

0: Towering nearly 200 metres above the plains of central Sri Lanka, Sinagiri is one of the country's most striking historical sites. Also known as Lion Rock, this UNESCO World Heritage Site dates back to the 5th century, serving as the royal palace of King Kashipa. Its name is derived from a lion-shaped gateway that once stood at its entrance. Today, only its massive stone paws remain. While much of Sinagiri's architecture has been lost to time, traces of its foundations offer a glimpse of what it once was. The king's delicately carved throne can still be seen today, while ponds with complex filtration systems suggest a level of engineering that was ahead of its time. Following the king's death, Sinagiri was abandoned as a royal residence and later converted into a monastery. Even without its former grandeur, the view from the top is as majestic as ever.
1: Journey into extraordinary stories that challenge limits and inspire possibilities this August.
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3: Meet me there. Love your Sayang. She's trying to spice up our marriage.
1: Meet Me There returns to places that have shaped lives and relationships. Take a heartfelt journey across Singapore and uncover cherished memories, enduring bonds, and the stories that connect us.
4: Oh my God! Oh, she's really there!
1: Meet Kan Laken, Singapore's first deaf natural science illustrator and conservation photographer, whose extraordinary journey proves that passion and determination know no boundaries. This August on CNA.
5: The possibility of someone you love going missing is very real to me. Because my mom has dementia. If she loses her way, we may not be able to find her.
6: They may forget the original reason they actually set out. They may become disoriented with the time that may actually lead to them becoming lost if they go out.
5: That's why I'm in Japan. This is the country with the world's oldest population. Every year, tens of thousands of people with dementia go missing. In response, at least 23 cities here have stepped up, pledging to look out for those with a condition. So if this exact crisis is headed for Singapore, I want to know, how can we build systems that can keep people safe?

0: On a winter night back in 2007, a 91-year-old man walked onto these tracks. He was later struck and killed by an oncoming train. That case threw the issue of missing persons with dementia into the national spotlight. Because the man on the tracks had dementia. And this wasn't the first time he'd wandered off. Just one stop away is Ryuichi Takai's real estate agency. The day his father wandered off, Ryuichi was working in Tokyo, a 4.5-hour drive away. Only his wife and mother were home with his elderly father.
1: まあ、これ父の衣服につけていました。で、これは父が、もし

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1: After the accident, JR Tokai sent this to Ruichi's family. The rail company demanded 7.2 million yen, about 94,000 Singapore dollars in damages. It argued that Ruichi should have stopped his father from leaving home alone. The case went to court and made national headlines.
0: 世論はもうそれではもうとてもそんな介護をやっておれないということで、で私たちもそうでしたし、
1: 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Oh, sorry, now I'm gonna cry. My okasan, my mother, she's also lived with dementia for 9 years now. And I guess more and more, you know, when I speak to people who's lost their parents through these sorts of experience, it makes me concerned about, you know, what could happen to her and how I would be able to help her better so that she won't go off wandering, she won't get confused. So I think what I wanted to understand from your point of view is how can we better help the person with dementia to make sure that they are safe.
0: 父を介護している時は腹の立つこともあったんです。この野郎って、もう同じことをもう何回も10回も20回も説明しなくちゃいけない。その父をまあ突然失った後考えると、まあしまったなって、やっぱり認知症のことをですね、もうちょっと自分が勉強しておけばよかった、もう少し父にですね優しくしてやったらよかったな、どうしてそのしたら防げたのかなというふうにも思うんですけど。
1: Japan's Supreme Court eventually threw out the lawsuit against Ruichi's family. The case was a national reckoning, making Japan realize that protecting people with dementia isn't about locking them away. It's about building a community that watches out for them. In 2024, over 1,400 people with dementia went missing in Hyogo Prefecture. The ones most at risk of getting lost may not even know there are measures in place to keep them safe. What's that Yakult I saw? This is Mariko Kitora. Every day at 9 a.m., she picks up Yakult products to deliver to her customers. I'm going with her to find out what this probiotic drink has got to do with dementia.
2: You have this orange band here. How come I don't have it?
3: 認知症サポーターとしての研修を受けたから。こういうのをつけております。高齢の方が物忘れをしたり認知症になったりすることの少し私たちの知識を得るための研修なんですよ。
2: Can you show me what you do today?
3: こちらこそよろしくお願いします。はい、では行きましょうか。
1: Mariko is part of a network of over 31,000 women across Japan who deliver Yakult to customers' homes, many of whom live alone.But her weekly visits aren't just to drop off these drinks.
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5: In Kobe, all Yakult ladies must clock 90 minutes of dementia training, earning them this orange band. That training helps Mariko and her peers recognize signs of dementia through everyday conversations. If customers start showing symptoms, they will alert the local community support center that will step in with dementia-related care.
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7: So this is the third house that we've visited this morning, and what I've noticed that for all three houses, Mariko creates this safe space where she also shares her concerns around dementia and letting them feel comfortable enough to share their concerns as well. And what I've noticed is that even when she checks for symptoms of dementia, she's not invasive with the questions. She'll ask things like, do you know how to cook? Do you still cook? So she really broaches the conversations with sensitivity and respect. When you do your house visits, what signs do you look out for to make sure your customers are doing fine?
8: 同じことを何回もおっしゃる方、やっぱり生活の中で自分のことは自分の買い物行ったり、お掃除もだんだん認知症になればお掃除ができなくなるんです。そういうことをやはりもうチェックとしてますね。少しでも気になったら安心窓口としてスクエアセンターという。
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0: The world has entered a new energy race, and nations are scrambling to secure the fuel to power it.
1: Uranium is really the crux of nuclear energy.
2: Global demand for uranium is expected to double between now and 2040.
0: As the race for uranium accelerates, countries are seeking new alternatives.
3: The thorium project in China is the very first thorium reactor to enter the experimental stage.
0: Meanwhile, a pursuit to unlock energy from the same reaction that powers the sun, nuclear fusion.
4: Did I just see a fusion reaction take place?
0: And what if nuclear's next fuel source is not even on Earth?
5: The amount of helium-3 in the moon is massive. We are looking at millions of tons.
6: It's the ultimate unlimited fuel for clean energy.
0: Watch The Nuclear Option on demand at cna.asia.

0: While the Yakult ladies check in on seniors at home, stores like this expand that support network out onto the streets. At this supermarket, every single staff member is trained to recognize signs of dementia. That earned them this sticker, certifying them as a dementia-friendly business.
1: Hello!
0: Tell me more about your role here in the supermarket.
2: 私のお仕事は、地域の高齢者の方であったり、認知症の方が安心安全にお店を利用していただくことと、普段からこうお話ししていると、やっぱり認知症の方もここのお店に来たく来るって、来たくなると思うんで。In
0: case of emergency, what's the protocol that you take on?
2: 日本の警察に認知症の方が登録されてて、
0: Besides having dementia-trained staff, this supermarket is also part of Kobe's Rapid Alert Network. The moment a dementia-registered person is reported missing to the police, an SOS is blasted out to local businesses, volunteers, and neighborhood groups. So more people are on the lookout. 2 hours from Kobe, one city is taking things even further. The city passed a landmark law with a bold promise. Even with dementia, you should still feel safe living here. And if you wonder, the city will look out for you. Obu was the first in Japan to make that promise. One way the city tackles the fear of dementia is by making support highly visible. The orange ring worn by dementia supporters appears as a life-sized monument outside the train station and on buses across the city. All Obu City officials like Yuki Fukaya must earn this orange ring. Can you tell me about Obu's ordinance for dementia?
3: その陽性者数が非常に多くなっているというところがございます。本市では中学1年生ですね、の方、皆さんに、認知症サポーター、養成講座を受講していただくということをしてございます。学齢期のうちにですね、認知症に対する正しい知識をつけるというところで、市民全体がですね、認知症に対する理解というのを広めていく、そしてこちらが認知症ヘルプマークになります。こちらは、本市が作成したマークでございまして、 認知症を患ってらっしゃる方、ご本人がつけるマークとなっております。オレンジ色で目立つ色になってございます。これをつけている方を見たときにですね、周りの方々が認知症の方だということで、必要に応じてお声掛けをしたりだとか、優しく見守っていただいたりだとか。
0: Obu City has a population of 93,000, roughly the size of Bishan Estate in Singapore. Here, some 27,000 people are trained dementia supporters. That means nearly one in three people you pass on the street understands the condition. As for those who haven't yet been afflicted by dementia, Obu is already planning ahead.
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5: Promises. Pressure. Ambition.
6: Three governments, three systems, but one defining test. Can they deliver?
5: 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Wednesday on CNA.
1: right in a chaotic moment.
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0: 每个人都讲我的鸡饭是最好吃的。
1: My IFPD is special. The customer feedback is very good.
2: I want to bring it down to the next generation so that this hawker trade will not die off.
3: I've wasted 20 years inside.
4: For hawker, people don't judge. You come and buy food, you also would ask me whether I'm an ex-convict or not.
5: I'm very grateful Madam Haja teach me this sambal. Then I feel like, alamak, someone trusted me.
6: 没有人这样炒东西的，再怎么炒，怎么炒，你都没有动到底的。
0: 来，拿下来，来，不是这样的，不是这样的。
5: Today haven't finished frying around 150 kg a lot. Not okay, Haja. I came here to train, Haja. I'm not come here to work.
7: Today we are here to judge this new hawker's skill.

0: Obu City is home to the National Center for Geriatrics and Gerontology. It is one of six national research centers in the country dedicated to advanced and specialized medicine. This machine is one of their inventions. It's made for people with mild cognitive impairment, often seen as the stage before dementia. Mild cognitive impairment may be the last window to slow down or prevent dementia, because dementia has no cure. Once it develops from mild, moderate to severe, it can't be reversed. As it progresses, wandering becomes more common. So preventing wandering has to begin before dementia sets in.
1: Hi.
2: Let's give this a go.
1: This feels like spin class. Oh, I see math questions. That's where I check out.
0: On top of pedaling the bike, I need to complete a series of puzzles. That's dual task training, where I need to work my body and brain at the same time.
1: The puzzles are actually quite straightforward, but I think it's also the action of you doing something else. So it really is whether you're good at multitasking. How many puzzles do I need to complete?
3: だいたい10個ぐらいやってですね、だんだん難しくなっていくようになってます。
4: Are you getting a bit out of breath?
1: I am not getting out of breath one bit. What are you talking about?
3: Okay. Finish.
1: He's like, you're good. You're a good girl. Give me just a moment. I need to breathe. Does using the Cogni bike regularly prevent someone from going out wandering?
3: 運動をするとですね、そういった徘徊を含む BPSD と呼ばれる様々な症状がありますが、そういうのが軽減するということは分かっています。このコグニバイクをするとですね、運動だけするよりも認知的なタスクを加えた方が、まず脳の血流が非常に上昇するということが分かっています。で、あとはですね、 運動、特に中強度程度のある程度負荷をかけた運動を ある程度の長時間やっていただきますと、認知症の予防ですとか、あるいは重症化の抑制、これにつながるんだというふうに思います。Is
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1: trackers on people with dementia and getting everyone involved all help to make sure that they are able to roam about safely. But the safest missing person case is still the one that never happens.
0: I'm back in Singapore to find out what are the pieces missing from our system.
1: You see, there are dementia-friendly initiatives in Singapore.
0: I'm at Yishun, one of 16 dementia-friendly communities here. In these neighborhoods, HDB blocks are differentiated by distinct colors and mural icons. Block numbers are also painted big and at every corner. so that people with dementia can navigate the area and find their way home.
1: But for someone like my mom, whose dementia is at a moderate stage, these features aren't going to help her much.
0: So if someone like her gets lost, the hope is for a passerby to spot her and bring her to a dementia go-to point. Here, trained staff will help reunite the lost elderly with her family. Across Singapore, there are over 800 dementia go-to points. Supermarkets, malls, and all train stations, as well as bus interchanges, function as such nodes.
1: These go-to points are indicated by posters like these. It's very easy to miss, if you ask me.
0: Charlotte Wong is part of the team that came up with these ideas.
1: So for someone who's a caregiver, it does feel like everything falls on the caregiver to make sure that, you know, my loved one doesn't go missing. So what else can Singapore do to lighten this burden?
5: I would suggest for everybody to actually download Dementia Singapore's CARA app. There's a feature on it where if a loved one happens to wander and you know, you can't find her one day, you can actually post a notification on the CARA app. The other thing that people can do is be aware of where your closest go-to points are.
1: There are posters for these go-to points, but they are quite small. So do you feel like they are visible enough?
5: Many of our go-to points are, in fact, all of them are sort of corporate businesses, right? So at the MRT stations, there's not a lot of space to put these decals.
1: So it seems like there are all these resources and initiatives, but can we be more proactive?
5: Yeah, I think we are proactive to a certain degree. In a town like this, actually, these dementia-friendly designs, right, are in a way an opportunity for people to also stop and to sort of say, it was this, right? And I think that has happened where it has increased that sort of awareness and that understanding on the ground.
1: What lessons from Japan can Singapore take realistically? So, for example, how they are very proactive with their initiatives, really trying to prevent and slow down dementia, training citizens, training supermarket staff.
5: I think they look at dementia as a very matter-of-fact thing that will happen. So I think for us in Singapore, that's something that we can work on.
6: Hi, Mom Ray.
7: Hello.
6: Hello.
7: Got you grapes.
6: Wow, you're cool.
7: I know. Come, you're a grape. Nice.
6: Oh, I like your mama.
7: I like you too.
6: This one?
7: Yes.
6: China?
7: Yes, actually.
6: This is what?
7: From China, you're right. For a long time now, I thought keeping my mom safe meant keeping her close. But this journey has made me question that. Because if safety only means shrinking her world, then dementia has taken more from her than it should. What I want now is not just to stop my mom from getting lost. I want her to still be seen, be included, and live with dignity. Maybe that's what Singapore needs. To stop treating dementia only as a crisis to manage, and to start understanding and preparing for it much earlier.
8: Journey into extraordinary stories that challenge limits and inspire possibilities this August.
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10: Meet me there. Love your sayang. She's trying to spice up our marriage.
8: Meet Me There returns to places that have shaped lives and relationships. Take a heartfelt journey across Singapore and uncover cherished memories, enduring bonds, and the stories that connect us.
11: Oh my God! Oh, she's really there!
8: Meet Kan Lekan, Singapore's first deaf natural science illustrator and conservation photographer, whose extraordinary journey proves that passion and determination know no boundaries. This August on CNA.

0: This is Singapore Tonight.
1: Good evening, I'm Paul Sung. Tonight's top stories. AI will support Chinese language essay marking in secondary schools from September, freeing up teachers' time for higher order tasks. From Roblox to Discord, a CNA investigation traces the online path to radicalization. Over 40,000 spectators in the stands for the final preview of the National Day Parade as it returns to the National Stadium for the first time in a decade. Barisan Nasional and Perikatan Nasional have declared victory in Malaysia's Negeri Sembilan state election after unofficial results showed the alliance has secured enough seats to end Pakatan Harapan's two-term rule.

0: Chinese language teachers in Singapore secondary schools will be able to use AI for essay marking from September. The Education Ministry says this will free up more time to focus on higher order tasks that require human judgment. It adds that teachers will still review and refine all AI-generated comments before they are shared with students. Beatrice Yap finds out more.
1: Correcting grammar, spelling, and word choice. For language teachers, those routine checks have long been one of the most time-consuming aspects of marking essays. Now, AI is helping lighten their load. Teachers simply upload a student's essay. The system flags language errors and generates feedback. Teachers then review the comments, refining or removing suggestions before students see them. The result? Less time on routine corrections and more time helping students strengthen their writing and find their own voice. But teachers say while AI can generate feedback, it cannot fully understand a student's character.
2: What we need to do is actually how to balance this AI part and the language learning. That means that when we are in lesson, we actually teach them, yes, you can maybe ask the AI question, but eventually the thinking should come from you. It should be your own learning and the writing should be from you.
1: Ms. Oh says the system is designed to support teachers, not replace their professional judgment. She adds that AI makes a teacher's role even more important. Knowing each student's writing style helps them spot work that may rely too heavily on AI. And beyond marking essays, confidence, creativity, and a love for the language are still things only teachers and parents can nurture.
3: Bilingualism is a cornerstone of our education system and a key part of our Singaporean identity. Our mother tongue languages connect us to our culture, our heritage and values, and anchor the rich diversity of multicultural, multilingual society that we are today.
1: To that end, the Education Ministry is expanding opportunities for students to deepen their mother tongue learning. From next year, more students can pursue Chinese and Tamil at an advanced level through the expanded language elective program. A fifth centre offering the Malay special program will also open, allowing more students to learn Malay as a third language.
0: Platforms like Roblox have come under the spotlight for its potential to spread extremist ideology, especially among teenagers. Now, our series, CNA Explains, finds that the landscape online is far more complex. Nicholas Ng shows how radicalism takes place through a web of platforms and communities, forming an immersive rabbit hole down which vulnerable youth can fall.
4: Roblox is more of a platform hosting games than being a game itself. You can run from disembodied memes turned to monsters, shred piles of sensitive documents alone or with friends, or compete in fashion shows. Also, fight on virtual battlefields. But do parents know that? We showed some clips to a few to find out.
5: You have to be very careful what games they are seeing, right? Because now, like the game which you just showed, I will not like my daughter to play such type of games.
6: From what you're showing me, I don't know that everything on the platform is necessarily age-appropriate for children. And if this is marketed towards children, then obviously there's some issues with that.
4: This is the same platform that two self-radicalized youths dealt with by authorities since November last year had been exposed to extremist content on.
7: I've spent the last month trying to understand how Roblox, a game I played in primary school, gets mentioned in the same breath as self-radicalized youths planning mass casualty events.
4: One factor is that youths at risk of self-radicalization tend to be isolated, which makes a free game playable on phones, tablets, consoles, and computers, with tools to explore all kinds of worlds and talk to other players, a lure.
8: When you're in Roblox, you go in, you go into a lobby. There's so many players. You may not know them, but at least you see other people. So that loneliness is mitigated by the sense of being with others.
7: And while I couldn't find the terrorist training camps or the school shooting simulators they reportedly played, I did find some surprisingly realistic military games.
9: Roblox maybe.
4: I brought my colleague Caitlin Ng in to get a fresh set of eyes on them. Here's a first-person shooter with trenches and drones, two features of modern battlefields.
10: Yeah. And what do you think about kids playing this game?
9: I think a shooter game in itself, inherently having a kid play, is not particularly horrifying. But knowing the context as to what this game is about is really quite scary. Because, I mean, it could mess with your head because it's so true to reality, right?
7: The experts I spoke to say that games like these can be cause for concern, but not because they're violent.
11: From my own experience engaging with radicalized youth, one factor that is common with these youth is quest for significance. But at the same time, they are lacking in some elements such as confidence, low self-esteem.
4: In an environment like this, where you have a clearly defined role, an objective, and a like-minded community, that quest can be completed.
8: The other part that I'm concerned about will be more of who's processing these events with them. Because for a young person to make sense of war is very tough.
4: Most of the games I found on Roblox don't have extremist content, and it's explicitly banned on the platform. In a response to CNA's questions about how they manage it, Roblox pointed to its AI detection systems and teams monitoring for harms. They also collaborate with law enforcement and safety organizations. From what we've heard about the self-radicalized youths, Roblox can accelerate the process, but it doesn't start it. That happens elsewhere. Take a look at these videos. I've muted it because of the similarities to ISIS propaganda. You can see someone destroying an Israeli-made tank, and this is a suicide bombing. But there's much more where that came from, like this interaction.
12: Stand up, stand up, stand up, stand up.
7: I found those videos during my investigation, first by scrolling through content about conflict in the Middle East, and then through videos about Roblox. It wasn't long before I started getting recommended those clips. This is a pathway that experts tell me some youths at risk of self-radicalization can go down. And another part of that journey can be Discord.
4: It's primarily built around closed invite-only servers, where people can speak over voice calls and communicate over text channels. I got my invite through TikTok. It's designed to give players a place to communicate outside of the games and hosts all sizes, from small, tight-knit groups to sprawling communities with millions of users.
7: I joined a few servers during my investigation. Here's one of them. It's based around a Milsim game on Roblox, and the people there use it to announce events, influencing their campaigns and to coordinate sessions. But at the same time, it's a space for them to talk and socialize.
11: Extremist actors often exploit this platform because they enable private communication, community building, dissemination of propaganda.
7: Discord also has a direct messaging function, which, if allowed, users get to go on to voice calls, video calls, or just text strangers that they meet online.
11: Radicalization often begins on mainstream social media platforms before these conversations move into more private channels.
7: It's worth remembering that everything I've talked about is a small snapshot of a wider picture. There are other ways, other routes to get self-radicalized with other extremist ideologies in play.
4: For its part, the government is deeply concerned with the growing number of youths self-radicalized online. Responding to questions from CNA about what future steps might be, authorities say that they will review existing levers under the Online Criminal Harms Act and the Broadcasting Act. And it's considering how to deal with platforms like Roblox being exploited to spread harmful ideologies, though it ruled out a ban.
13: I think the adjustment will be basically having stronger and more frequent consultation with the game to do monitoring. And I think one of the things that's important is to actually raise the awareness and education on the public so that the stakeholders, including parents of vulnerable individuals, particularly young individuals, can actually trigger for help at the right time.
4: The government says that tackling harmful extremist content is a collective effort, and that the public needs to guide vulnerable children.
0: Still to come, NDP returns home to the National Stadium after a decade. Why this homecoming matters to two participants after the break.
14: Once one of China's poorest provinces, Guizhou is being transformed. New roads, rail links, and digital connectivity are creating fresh opportunities for local communities. On the next Asia First, we explore whether greater connectivity is bringing lasting change in the first of our two-part series on China's rural revitalization drive.
1: This week on Singapore Hour. 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
16: 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Finding place that truly feels like home.
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1: It's the final weekend before Singapore celebrates its 61st birthday. More than 40,000 spectators gathered today for the final preview of the National Day Parade. The parade also returned to the iconic National Stadium for the first time in a decade. Our reporter Alexander Arnon was there earlier this evening.
2: Performers really pulled out all the stops in what has ultimately been their final full run before the actual day. And right now, I'm joined by two very talented performers, Iman Fandi as well as Jasmine Soko. Iman, you know, this is not your first National Day Parade, but it is your first time being a part of it here at the National Stadium. Tell us what it was like, how it was different.
3: It was definitely a lot of fun. It's a lot bigger. We've got more technical stuff like the pyros, a lot of talents and dancers around us. And yeah, it's just amazing. The fireworks and everything, the light show, the drone show. I mean, I'm very excited to be part of this year's National Day Parade. Yeah.
2: And speaking about all the interesting effects, I mean, Jasmine, we have to talk about that moment when you were suspended in what appears to be mid-air. You can be completely honest. Was it as terrifying as it looked?
4: Well, actually, being up there in the air, it's a lot more surreal than I would imagine. Just seeing, like, all the 300 drones around and seeing all the lights, it's amazing.
2: From the special effects that was mentioned, the set design, it was all breathtaking. But don't just hear from me, you know, whether you're watching it in person or at home, you will be expecting a visual treat come 9th of August.
1: After a decade away, the National Day Parade is coming home to the National Stadium, a venue with 50 years of history tied to Singapore's birthday celebrations. Ivy Chuk speaks to two participants to find out what makes this year special.
5: This year, the National Day Parade is returning home to the National Stadium a decade on since it was last held here in 2016. But the story goes back further than that. You see, the ground has hosted the parade since 1976, back when it was the old National Stadium. It hosted 18 parades until it closed to make way for the new venue we see here today. About 42,000 spectators will be able to watch the parade this year, almost double the capacity at Padang. More than 2,000 participants will be part of the parade contingent, including the largest civilian participation in over a decade, across 26 contingents of youth uniform groups and organizations. It's a full circle moment for parade commander Caleb Chia, who marched in his first parade 20 years ago in 2006.
6: As a parade commander, I come to appreciate the tremendous effort behind the scene, from the trainers, to the participants, to the organizers and the supporting teams. What I've appreciated most is that NDP has never been about any individual. It is about people from all walks of life coming together with one common purpose, to celebrate Singapore, to go beyond together, and to achieve something that is bigger than ourselves. It is indeed a privilege for me to serve as the parade commander this year.
5: And he's not the only one with memories tied to the stadium. First-time performer Tamin Rajan first watched the parade as a Primary 5 student. Now 10 years on, he swapped a seat in the stands for a spot on stage.
7: I would absolutely love to be a part of NDP for years to come. My biggest dream has always been to write the National Day song, so I'm always going to be working towards that. And yeah, I think that there's no other platform in Singapore that gives you this feeling of like unity and strength the same way the NDP does.
5: 50 years on from its first parade, the National Stadium is once again ready to play host to the next chapter in the Singapore story.
1: Prime Minister Lawrence Wong says the government will keep investing in essentials that Singaporeans care about and will continue to provide extra help during difficult times. He highlighted the recent announcement of a second support package worth around $900 million as an example.
8: We continue to invest in infrastructure. We continue to invest in public spaces. We continue to invest in education, in housing, in the essentials that Singaporeans care about. And in difficult times, the government also provides extra help, as we have done during this period when we all face higher energy prices and because of the conflict in the Middle East. But

0: Building a better Singapore cannot be about the government alone. We all have to do our part and work together. And similarly, building a strong community has to involve everyone doing their part.
1: PM Wong was speaking at the National Day celebration at Woodgrove. Around 1,000 people gathered to mark Singapore's 61st birthday and witnessed the reopening of the upgraded Fuchun Community Club. And still to come, how can Singapore better support those in need? Find out after the break.
2: Think you're diversified? You may already own more AI stocks than you think. Why this software engineer quit his five-figure salary tech job to become a Hokkien Mee hawker? One young entrepreneur's low-cost market test to avoid an expensive mistake. On Money Mind, Wednesday on CNA.
3: Promises.
4: Pressure.
3: Ambition.
5: Three governments, three systems, but one defining test. Can they deliver?
3: Three paths forward. Wednesday on CNA.
1: In Malaysia, Negeri Sembilan Pakatan Harapan Chief Aminuddin Haron has accepted the coalition's defeat in the state polls, although the Election Commission has yet to announce the official results. Malaysian Prime Minister Anwar Ibrahim has congratulated Barisan Nasional on its victory in the Negeri Sembilan state election. In a Facebook post, Mr. Anwar said the federal government remains committed to working closely with the new state administration and will continue to support Negeri Sembilan's development for the benefit of its people. Our senior correspondent, Melissa Goh, joins us live from Seremban with the latest. Mel, how significant is this defeat for Pakatan Harapan after governing the state?
6: Well, for Pakatan Harapan, it's a somber reality that they have to accept that after 8 years governing the state under caretaker chief minister Aminuddin Harun, Negeri Sembilan has fallen, recaptured by Barisan Nasional that appeared to have found a winning formula by working with the opposition coalition Perikatan Nasional to unite and galvanize Malay vote and avoid direct clashes in the election by ensuring as many straight fights as possible with Pakatan Harapan. Now, it's worked in Johor and now tested and proven to have worked in Negeri Sembilan that was governed by Pakatan Harapan. So the focus is now on Melaka State PO next. Now, speaking at the news conference after conceding defeat, PH election director Amiruddin Syari blamed Barisan Nasional narratives used in the election that deeply rooted in identity politics. He said they divide the multiracial community and sow distrust about Pakatan Harapan. Now, PH, led by Prime Minister Anwar Ibrahim, he said, has 1 year to get the strategy right, realign their messaging before the general election. Now, Barisan Nasional Chairman Ahmad Zahid Hamidi, meanwhile, said that he is humbled by the strong mandate given by voters for BNPN to rule Negeri Sembilan. It's two-thirds majority, after all, and it comes with responsibility, he said, and work start now, he said, to ensure that the electoral pledges and promises are fulfilled. Now, there's no time to lose as it looks set to continue the winning streak in Melaka.
1: So what does this result mean for Prime Minister Anwar Ibrahim and the Federal Unity Government?
6: Well, for Prime Minister Anwar, it's another major setback for him and his coalition government. Anwar Ibrahim, that's been pulling out all stops to prevent the blue wave from gathering momentum. Barisan Nasional is his partner, after all, in the unity government. The chairman, Deputy Prime Minister Ahmad Zahid Hamidi, is his number two in the unity government. So political analysts and observers are telling me that maintaining a cordial and functioning government going forward, where substantive policies can be decided with cohesion, is not going to be easy. Now, PH coalition partner, Democratic Action Party, DAP, is going to be sore after its Secretary General, Anthony Lok, lost in Chennai after 13 years there as their assemblyman. Now, Lok is expected to face immediate pressure from his own party at the special congress that's coming up August 16 to quit the unity government. Now, further turning up the heat on Prime Minister Anwar Ibrahim, who's trying to buy time to turn things around, to keep his unity government together until the next GE that's not due till a year early 2028.
1: Amel, thank you very much for that update. CNA senior correspondent Melissa Goh, live from Seremban in Malaysia. A newly appointed governing body for the National Council of Social Service says its key priority is reviewing the sector roadmap for the next decade. From today, NCSS also takes on an expanded role as sector developer to strengthen services and build capabilities. NCSS says the council will guide the organisation as it responds to increasingly complex social needs while working with the sector to build a more effective, future-ready and sustainable social services landscape. The new leader of the National Council of Social Service has set out to build a more collaborative model for the sector. Chairperson Gregory Vijayendran says this will ensure agencies remain sustainable and resilient amid challenges like funding and AI. He shares his vision with CNA's Chloe Teo.
4: What does it take to build a more resilient society in the face of uncertainty? For Mr. Gregory Vijayendran, it's no longer a theoretical question. As the new chair of the National Council of Social Service, he takes on the role at a time where Singapore's social safety net is increasingly stretched.
7: For example, we might have caregiver fatigue, we might have mental health issues, we might have social isolation. And so when you kind of have this as part of the whole complex set of issues and challenging set of issues that is facing a family, we need to find a way to reduce the pain points that they may have to get help and to get help fast. And then conversely, when we look at it from the lens of the social service agencies, how can we collaborate so that we help meet the most pressing need?
4: He says AI is another challenge reshaping the sector.
7: How do we work intelligently with artificial intelligence? How do we harness the best of AI to reduce some of the admin aspects and focus on what we're good at? And how can we not lose the distinctive edge that we bring to the equation, which is, I would call, the compassion factor and the empathy?
4: Against this backdrop, he says the challenge then lies in striking a balance between strengthening services without creating over-dependence.
7: The question is, how do we, you know, sort of wean ourselves away from external help, which could be dangerously a crutch, and become more self-reliant, more resilient? That will entail a journey. It will entail, you know, careful assessment, careful evaluation, and just journeying together, you know, with the individuals and the families involved.
4: But Mr. Vijayendran says success isn't simply about reducing people's reliance on social services. Instead, he wants the sector to focus on improving quality of life, measuring whether people are able to live with greater dignity. The senior council says this also means recognising that for some vulnerable groups, support may require a longer runway.
7: For instance, protection of children. The government will have to move in and will have to try and protect children. Protection will be number one. And, you know, then from there, we have to see how we evolve from there in terms of the journey of how they cope with the trauma, how they cope with, you know, the pain of their own experience. And to that extent, maybe you might not be completely out of the social service use, but you might actually be reduced. But you may need it for a long time.
4: But providing that support also means ensuring the organisations have the resources to do so. Against a tougher fundraising landscape, Mr. Vijayendran believes that charities will need to rethink not only how they work, but how they work together.
7: But I think we need to look at this aspect in a more creative way. And what that will entail is that we need to think about you know, different ways of funding, different types of funding models. And if that means partnerships that involve others in the ecosystem, so that rather than mission creep, I play to strengths, I'm core, this is my core program, I'm going to ensure that I get funding, and this is the niche, and this is what delivers results.
4: That's also his vision for the

0: are also able to share some thought leadership with our neighbours.
1: That's Singapore Tonight. Good night.
2: The weather, brought to you by Trafalgar.

Of course, we saw landmarks, but it was the moments we didn't plan that we knew would stay with us. Trafalgar River Cruises sail a great story.

0: I was grabbed from whatever state that I was in by force.
1: He's like so distracted because he was looking at his phone. I want to make an angry face.
0: The difficulty is in the proximity of the phone. The body just felt like want to check the phone, right?
2: Who uses the phone in the toilet the most?
3: Mama!
4: The crook on the pinky. Because we've been resting.
5: It's my tripod.
6: So, the kids have been telling me a lot of secrets about your phone use. So in this project, we're on a journey of digital wellness.

0: So cool.
1: Tara, yan abang. It's musical chairs.
0: Musical chairs.
2: Settle in already?
3: Yes.
2: Children, roughly how long do you think mommy uses her phone
0: in a day? Forever. 3 quarters a day.
3: Until night.
4: I use my phone very often. I rarely have my phone away from my hands.
5: I'm concerned about how much time my children see me on my phone each day.
1: It does bother me a little bit sometimes when I catch myself taking out my phone like 3-4 times, you know, in a span of like 5 minutes.
6: I have a phone.
0: No, I don't have a phone.
7: Remember when it dawned on you that the phones are going to be part of your life?
4: When I started texting you when we were dating.
6: Back then, like, I never figured that the phone would be such a big and important part of our life, you know.
8: I'm Dr. Jean Liu, and I'm a behavioral

0: Scientist. My research specialty is in the relationship between technology and digital well-being. I get intrigued every time new technology is introduced into our daily lives. On Bite the Habit, we are putting our digital habits to the test. Three families are joining me in my experiments and study.
1: I sometimes find myself constantly checking my phone for notifications on social media, whether I have to respond or not, just like, you know, always reaching out for my phone whenever I feel a slight vibration on my thigh.
0: We all know what we should be doing to live healthier lives. We call it the three pillars of health. We should sleep more. I'm always guilty of not sleeping enough. We should eat more nutritiously. I am also guilty of eating too much chocolate sometimes. And we should exercise more. I think as we live in an increasingly technological world, we have to think about digital wellness as the fourth pillar of health. And that means striking a healthy balance with our digital devices.
2: Don't let the device control you, but like, control the device.
0: In the next months, I'm going to embark on a series of experiments with all three families. Hopefully, we learn a thing or two about how their digital habits add or subtract from their lives.
3: Two and one, two equals seven.
4: 2 + 5 = 7. Good. I feel like I use my phone more than I should. In the day, it's a lot of work-related phone usage. I work as a financial advisor, so there's a lot of client-facing work to do. I have to contact my clients, set appointments, do a lot of client prepping. So it's not just the phone, it's a lot of laptop, computer usage also. I don't want my kids to see me on my devices unnecessarily.
1: I personally am not concerned over the amount of screen time that I have in a day. I do a lot of video editing, specifically social media reels. So I spend a lot of time on my phone each day actually just doing subconscious research, see what works and what doesn't.
0: To get a baseline understanding of the digital habits of the three families, I designed a tech trivia quiz. This quiz gives me a snapshot of their tech usage.
3: Are you ready? Are you ready?
5: Yes!
1: We are about to play the most difficult game in the whole wide world called Family Tech Trivia! What is it? I'm going to ask you questions about our phones and our iPads.
3: And you.
1: And me also? Yes. But remember, when we play a game, what's the most important thing?
5: Have fun.
1: Have fun, okay?
3: Win.
5: Start.
1: Beep. Question number one. Who spends the most time looking at their phone?
5: You and you.
4: Is that right?
1: Adik? Who? Me? All of you are correct. Yay. You get 1 star each.
4: Today, Mama was on the phone for 2 hours.
1: Today, Papa was on the phone for...
5: 4.
1: A little bit more.
5: 5.
1: Yes, 5 hours and 1 minute.
5: Yeah,
1: which, now that I'm thinking, how is that possible considering I was asleep for the last 2 hours? Yay! It was quite a surprise. I was only up
4: last
1: at like
4: two
1: what,
4: wake
1: 9?
4: Up. Nap time. I don't know where you squeezed out that 5 hours.
1: Are you ready? Who uses the phone in the bed the most? Who? Mama?
4: Is it Mama?
1: Hamza, who?
3: Papa 1,000 times, 100%.
5: I think it's you.
1: Huh?
5: 100%. And Mama. No, I know it's Mama only.
1: It's Mama only, right? Because she, every time she put you to sleep, she always on her phone, right?
5: Yeah.
1: Yeah. Can we agree it's all Mama?
5: Yes.
1: Who always use the phone while eating?
5: Papa!
3: Papa!
1: Mama, yeah, Mama, yeah!
5: But I saw you, I saw you.
1: I watch because she watched, right? We watch together because we are...
5: Copycat!
1: So next time when you see us watching phone while eating, what should you say?
5: Stop!
1: Okay. Who use the phone in the toilet the most?
5: What? Nobody!
1: Okay, but then who is always in the toilet? Who? You?
5: BB.
1: BB?
5: I think I know the answer.
1: You? You're all wrong.

0: bad, bad. Bye-bye, so we see the toilet.
1: Trying to remember a time before the phones. How did I even survive all these long bathroom breaks? I don't know. But it's become a habit. Sometimes even when you're done, but then like, you don't immediately, you know, get
2: you're
1: off.
2: You're not done with the phone.
1: Yeah, we're not done with the phone. So doom scrolling through TikTok, Instagram, and then sometimes I get carried away. Then once I start hearing people screaming outside, I was like, oh, okay, I need to get out.
3: Why does Papa use the phone in the toilet? Yes, Zara.
4: Because it's so boring for him.
3: It's so boring for him in
1: That's
3: the toilet.
1: That's right. People think it's boring. Well, I feel the toilet time is a sacred time. It's a time where I'm alone with my thoughts. So I don't think I will change much. Yeah. Anything but the toilet time. Okay, so looks like we have a tie. It just kids things. Then you get 1 star each.
4: I get same.
1: I'm just thinking, if one kid won over the other, then we're never going to hear the end of it. Ding, ding, ding, you get 2 stars. So I think this is the most diplomatic way to get to get through the games.
2: Yeah.
1: The winner for today's game is my children.
2: Yay!
1: Congratulations, you get a trophy as well.
4: Yay!
5: Now I got Pikachu. Yay.
4: Yeah, yeah, I'm the winner. Yeah, I'm myself. Yay.
5: No.
4: Yay!
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0: Every generation has had to adapt to new technology. But actually, humans are quite resilient and we've always adapted. But the important thing is to make sure that we are not controlled by technology, but that we control it.
1: Use the stool and get the plates for me. Then I'm going to scoop, and then you can have lunch.
2: Everybody's living in the same house. Everybody has their own responsibility.
1: Thank you for your help.
3: The kids have a list of chores.
1: Lunchtime, come. Let's eat.
3: The chores are just basic things that they can do by themselves. And we have been doing that since they were young.
1: Adik, you go and wash first lah. You go. Wash your plate properly. Make sure the stains are gone.
4: They earn points by completing chores that starts to them. We use this app called S'mores Up.
5: Mama, I'm done.
1: There you go. I got the chore.
4: When they complete the chores, they get the points. They can redeem rewards.
5: I can redeem phone game time or watch TV.
6: My favorite reward is playing Nintendo Switch. Usually, like, we do our chores, and also when we have a lot of points, we can redeem for game time. Then when it's like the holidays, chore mode is off and game mode is on.
7: What? Excuse me.
4: Welcome to Family Tech Trivia.
0: It's quiz time for the family. I want to understand more about their digital habits and device usage.
4: Whoever has the most points will win something special.

0: together. In the meantime, I shall wear it first. Question number one. Who spends the most time looking at a device?
1: Mama.
0: Mama? I think that is right. Okay, this is my weekly report. 6 hours. Yours is? Sure. I haven't seen.
2: 8 hours.
0: 8 hours. Yes. I lose. One sticker to Mr. Rish Shukri. Question two. Who uses the phone in bed the most? So you, okay, Arya?
1: Daddy.
0: Daddy?
3: Daddy.
0: Daddy?
1: Daddy.
0: Daddy. Daddy. In bed.
4: Ah, you did that just now. You did that just now.
5: I saw you shopping online.
4: You did that just now. You always do that every morning.
0: Okay, I shall admit defeat again. Three of you or Mama also will get the point. Question number three. Who uses the phone in toilet the most? Ready? Wait. All raise up hand. 3, 2, 1, Mama!
2: I admit.
4: I hear you watching that.
0: Okay, for a bonus, one more star. How long does she uses it?
1: Until she finish shower.
0: That is a correct answer. Yeah. Well done. Yay. Which app on Mama's phone does she use the most? Adi? Instagram. Daddy thinks is Instagram as well. Because every day, you don't see us much talking like this. We talk to Instagram. Mama will send me videos. Daddy will send Mama videos.
2: Yeah.
6: It's a
2: new kind of love language.
6: Yeah, correct.
2: It's our end of the day conversation. Have you watched that already or not? I don't know. We should go there, you know, maybe you should try the experiment.
7: 17 hours.
2: Wow. Okay, I'm guilty. I'm sorry.
0: 9 hours and 13.
2: My excuse is I have no social life, so my social's online.
0: Which app does Shukran like the most?
1: I don't like.
2: You don't know the name, but you tell me which one is it.
1: The triangle.
8: Yeah, it's the total correct. Play Store.
2: It's been an ongoing problem. We are worried with him going to the Play Store and exploring. Thankfully, there is a new function. He is able to see what apps are available and what games are there, but he cannot look at the videos or download it. Because you don't know like how they promote their game.
0: Okay, we shall conclude today's game. The winner is Rizka Nur Arya, the princess. Your Majesty.
2: Congratulations.
0: I give you.
2: Congratulations.
0: Okay.
2: Yay.
0: And then princess.
9: I have my 3 babies that is growing up well, and I watch them. I'm also a speech and drama specialist, and I do that on the side. At the same time, I am their dramatic mommy at home.
10: I'm a tennis coach by day and father by night.
2: Shinai!
0: I love you! Okay, dah.
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1: Ambition.
3: Three governments, three systems, but one defining test. Can they deliver?
1: Three paths forward. 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
4: Once one of China's poorest provinces, Guizhou is being transformed. New roads, rail links, and digital connectivity are creating fresh opportunities for local communities. On the next Asia First, we explore whether greater connectivity is bringing lasting change in the first of our two-part series on China's rural revitalization drive.

0: Sometimes you just want to consume, but there's a line you have to draw where you have to, I guess, start making better use of your time.
1: I think for me, the device is a blessing and a curse. Basically, your whole life is tied up with the device. For me, it's work, it's communication, but it's also relaxation, it's also time spent to decompress. I can't live without it, but at the same time, I hate that I can't live without it. So to me, it's a very complicated, complex love-hate relationship with the device.
2: Okay. What are you doing?
3: Take a walk.
4: My husband and I, we are family life educators and parent coaches. Content creation is a big part of what we do. Our work is closely linked with the use of social media.
1: All right, Fung family, are you ready for family tech trivia? Yeah. Why do you sound so unexcited? Because I'm the game master. First question, who spends the most time looking at a device, and this device can be any device, a phone, an iPad, or even the TV.
5: For work?
1: Okay, yes, maybe. No, me? Me, really?
5: You're always in your man cave studying, editing videos,
6: first you got
5: playing video games.
1: Okay, tell you what, let's just keep it to phone. This is me trying to get myself out. Yes.
7: Mama.
6: Yes, Mama.
1: Okay, Mama. The only one way to settle this. Turn on your screen time app.
5: Where?
1: My daily average is about 5.5 hours a day.
6: 3 hours and 30 minutes.
1: Phoebe doesn't have a device, but she does get screen time every day. It's at about 45 average, like average.
5: A day.
1: Mum?
5: Almost hitting 7.
1: Almost hitting 7. Wow.
5: I was filming this week. We were creating.
1: Oh, true. They are both right to say that you spend the most time on your phone.
5: But it's not for leisure.
1: Question number 2. Who uses the phone in bed the most? The answer is Elvin.
8: Huh? What is this? Me?
1: Oh, yes,
8: Mama.
1: Let me tell you one thing that you all don't know about Mama, okay?
8: She falls asleep.
1: A lot of times, I go inside, I hear the sound of the video still running, right? But she's like, there have been many, many occasions where I've taken the phone away from her, helped her to charge it. Then that's when I start my doom scrolling. My honest confession is, in the morning when my alarm rings, like, actually, without knowing it, the first app that I always open is Instagram. Question number 3. Who uses the phone in the toilet the most?
9: Mama!
1: Mama gets a star because you're right. It's me. This is another thing you all don't know about Mama. She
8: falls asleep.
1: Actually, what she does is she leaves the video running. Then she's multitasking.
6: That still counts as using the phone.
1: No, she's not watching, Ma. She's not watching. She's not on screen time. She's audio. Who uses the phone while eating the most?
6: Couldn't be me.
10: Papa. Yeah.
1: Me?
10: When I'm still eating, I see Papa take out his phone already.
1: Which app does Nathan like the most?
5: Google.
6: Google's
10: an app.
1: Chrome. Yeah.
6: Like the day we're just going to Jurong Lake Garden. Then the next moment Nathan's like, okay, I'm gonna read out Google reviews of that place. It's just
1: true.
6: A park. Google reviews are so fun to read.
1: And the winner of the family tech trivia is I think at the end of the day, this is a good exercise for us to take stock of how much time we actually spend on the screen.
5: I don't think it's just the time. I think it's also what type of content we are taking
1: content,
5: in.
1: Right, the time that we spend, and where we spend our screen time.
5: Yeah.
6: Asleep.
1: Toilets.

0: come in, please.
1: So you just finished your family trivia?
2: Youngest one. First, second, third.
1: Wow!
2: Fourth.
1: The kids knew more than the adults.
2: I know my parents very well.
1: Oh, you know them. That's why you won, right?
3: Kids, they don't lie. Right? They just share with you what they observe. So it's a reality check for us.
4: It's interesting what they're observing us for, right?
1: Mm. In parenting, it's a lot of social learning. The kids are always observing what you're doing.
5: When my mommy and my daddy's eating, my mommy on the phone to watch grown-up shows, then papa joined in.
1: Is there anything about how your mommy and daddy uses their phones that you want them to change?
5: I want them to change into put their phones away and give it to us.
1: To give it to you so that you can watch the show?
5: Yes.
1: Wow, that sounds like a plan.
6: They are allowed to use it. They just have to know and remember their priorities or what they were supposed to do. We try not to make it a negative thing in the house. So that's why we change it to a reward system. So they understand that they are still allowed to play or use it, but within boundaries.
1: Yeah, it's not as if we're going to run away and hide all the devices.
6: Exactly, yeah. Yes, yeah, right? you cannot avoid that.
1: Yeah, you can't avoid it. It's about how do you make sure it fits around your lifestyle and, you know, you don't end up serving the devices.
6: And yes, yeah.
1: We read a lot about guidelines. In fact, the government just released a set of guidelines on screen time. And if you read the newspapers, everybody's comment was, oh, you're telling us a lot about what we shouldn't do. Mm. But what should we do instead? Mm. In the next few months, I'm going to embark on a series of experiments with all three families to unpack their digital habits and find ways to navigate their digital boundaries.
7: Now, I'm going to introduce a challenge for the family. Ooh. Has anybody heard of a digital detox? That's a very big word.
3: What's a detox?
7: What's a detox?
2: Yeah.
7: It means that somebody in this family has to put their phone away. Who do you think it's going to be?
5: Papa.
1: I think it's going to be you.
3: Is it?
5: Yeah, Papa.
3: Oh, man.
8: Yay. I think it will be beneficial for Alvin to go on a digital detox, like a reset button.
6: May the force be with you.

0: Rompió su bag.
1: Do you know where your chicken, beef, and pork come from? In Southeast Asia, Thailand, Malaysia, and Indonesia have significant livestock industries. In land-scarce Singapore, almost all of its meat is imported. As food is readily available around the clock, most residents are unfamiliar with where their supplies come from. 17,000 kilometers away, Brazil is one of Singapore's biggest sources of chicken, beef, and pork. Rearing livestock is an intensive business. It requires expertise, investments, manpower, and of course, land. Lots and lots of land. For example, the largest cattle ranch in America is more than double the size of Singapore. Meat farming is an inefficient way to produce protein. Livestock uses 80% of the world's arable land, while producing only 20% of our caloric needs. But demand is rising with affluence. The world currently consumes 350 million tons of meat a year, a figure that will increase 63% by 2050. Pork is the most consumed meat in the world, followed by poultry and beef. In the 1970s, farming was one of Singapore's biggest industries, with 9% of the population involved in agriculture. At its peak, there were 10,000 farms housing more than 715,000 pigs.
2: As a young country, you remember the times when we have kampongs and we have pig farms and also vegetable farms. So those are in the 50s and 60s. But as we develop as a country, of course, being a very small country, land was, you know, a very scarce resource.
1: As Singapore became more urbanized and with technology

0: driving the economy, the country's last pig farms saw their death knell in 1989. The COVID-19 pandemic revealed Singapore's dependence on food imports, and there are ideas to look beyond the island's shores for possible solutions.
1: In Singapore, we have 63 islands. Is to look at some of these islands, and can we convert some of these islands into special production areas?
0: Lab-grown meat and plant-based proteins are other options. From cell-based shrimp dumplings to jackfruit meat, novel foods could become serious contenders to fortify the island nation's future food supply.
1: The novel food technologies, and this refers to things like insects, cellular meat, plant-based protein, and also looking at underutilized plants to convert them into food items. If you go to a supermarket, we have less than 100 plant species that you can find in any supermarket. Whereas we know that in nature, there are more than thousands that are edible. Part of the novel food technology is to search, identify, classify them, make sure they are safe.
0: Asia is fast developing into a hub for alternative proteins, with Singapore leading the way. Here, food tech startups are looking to produce the next big breakthrough. In December 2020, Singapore became the first country in the world to approve the sale of lab-grown meat. But will a nation of foodies stomach the alternatives?
1: It's still a question mark, really. Because in Singapore, in Asia as a whole, food is such a personal thing to most of us. That we want to know what we're eating and to be comfortable with eating. I'm not saying that there's no future for them. To me, the question is still an open-ended one.
0: As people start taking more action to combat climate change, unsustainable food production practices will be heavily scrutinized. It is time to rethink what is consumed and embrace a whole new world of foods.
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3: Once we grew a fruit more valuable than gold, another coveted by kings, tree sap that launched a trillion miles, a leaf that blackened smiles. For nearly 200 years, cash crops were a major life force of the country. On almost every part of the island grew alien life. Rubber, pineapple, vanilla, coffee, sugar, cotton, even rice. And bred a wealthy class, a new kingdom, even created a modern world. But in the undergrowth were accidents and disasters, miseries and murders, bugs and gangsters. All that happened in the two centuries of our lost plantations. The Super Trees, a showcase of futuristic play with nature, reiterate a similar ambition we had centuries ago. That was when almost the entire landscape was replaced by alien species. It began, perhaps innocently, with people not from Britain, but Bintan. The planters were Teochew Chinese who labored for the Temenggung. Their crop was Gambia and also pepper. Their plantations on the northern side of Fort Canning Hill were clearly marked on this early map. All this took place about a decade before the British, who came and pushed everyone around. The farmers ended up in Boat Quay, giving the area its Teochew heritage. Today, Gambia still grows on Fort Canning, but it's only for show. No farmers to be seen. Still around, however, is a descendant.
4: Xiao Yujin was my great-great-great-grandfather. So Xiao Yujin looks something like this. And some people say he looks like me.
3: Xia Yuqin, or the King of Gambia and Pepper, was one of the earliest Chinese plantation owners, but not his great-great-great-grandson, who was a 9-to-5 data analyst and author of many books on Singapore's pioneers.
4: I work by day, write by night, and speak publicly on weekends at museums and libraries. I want to keep my ancestors' story alive.
5: That Singapore has a story that we can tell.
4: Xia Yuqin was born in 1805 in China. In 1823, he came to Singapore. and set up his own commission trading business in 1830 and went into Gambier and Pepper. So Seah Eu Jin was entering a Teochew business.
3: That Teochew link began in the 1700s when they worked for the Temenggong in Bintan, then a major Gambier hub. The Dutch came and messed things about. The Temenggong and the Teochews fled to Singapore and brought their seeds with them. But what is Gambier? Plant, stem, leaf, bud, what? One answer is found among the 450-plus drawings of plants and animals commissioned by first resident William Farquhar. Natural history was the in thing for 19th century Europeans. Natural history is also his thing. Martin Lau's research in biodiversity brings art and science together, using materials that include photos and illustrations like Farquhar's.
6: There are, for example, drawings of pepper, cocoa, pineapple, and these are all plants that are not found in Singapore. In fact, not native to Singapore.
3: Unkare Gambier is called hook vine, or gao teng in Teochew, and sometimes called kachuk in Malay, meaning astringent, which is extracted from the leaves. To learn more about Gambier and its original use, Martin and Sean step back into both human and natural history.
6: The William Farquhar Garden, that's based around plants that are actually in the William Farquhar drawings. So they've very nicely put frames around some of the plants. And this one in particular, I think you'll be interested in, is a Gambier plant.
4: My ancestor, Seah Eu Jin, was involved in Gambier and pepper plantations and growing them. Okay. He was basically a financier, trader, investor. Okay. The strategy here was that as one was maturing, the other one would be kind of growing.
6: Mm-hmm. So, and have you plucked pepper or have you actually seen the pepper plant up front?
4: No, but I haven't ever touched it before.
6: Okay. You can actually see that it's a vine, like a grape vine, and it needs to be grown on wood or a frame. From your research on your family, did you uncover any stories about pepper?
4: Not so much on pepper, no. Mainly on Gambier, that it was considered a miracle plant.
3: It was in demand because of its bite. Since ancient times, people in the region and China made use of Gambier as part and parcel of betel nut chewing, known as pan, or locally as makan sirih. The betel leaf, or sirih, is from a vine and was a crop grown in home gardens and plantations, some located even close to town, like in Seligi, in present-day Jalan Besar, Little India areas. Sirih is still found around here, not from crops, but from shops. Getting a taste of history are the history buffs.
6: Sean.
4: Hey.
6: So this...
4: Thank you.
6: They call it a pan. So it's meant to just be like a stimulant, a bit like coffee or tea.
4: All right.
6: So ready?
4: All right.
6: Okay, here goes.
4: Here goes.
6: Wow. Very perfumey, very spicy.
3: A warning to the uninitiated.
4: A new experience, that's for sure.
3: Long-term betel nut chewing may lead to stained gums, but these qualities were what caught the world's attention. It proved to be industrially useful because of its high tannins. Tannins are plant compounds. Black tea's tannins can make your mouth pucker, slightly. Gambier's extreme tannin can go up to 60. That's a lot of puckering. Which is good for softening and protecting leather. When Europe found that out, they wanted in. It became the crop du jour during the Crimean War, the earlier one, when leather combat boots were de rigueur. And since Gambier could only be grown in our part of the world, plantation owners like Seah Eu Jin hit the jackpot.
4: The Gambier plantations extended across the island. Thompson, Toa Payoh, all the way up to, say, even Sembawang.
3: Many others got into the game, and by the mid-1800s, Singapore was covered in Gambier plantations and became the world centre for the trade. Moving crops around was a logistical conundrum based on rivers, sea, and sometimes a round-island trip. Boats met at the Singapore River, where the Taukes were based.
4: Seah Eu Jin's great mansion was located here at number 11 North Boat Quay.
6: And I also understand that the north bank of the river, which we are on now, was the quieter bank. And on the south bank, it was a bit more bustling.
4: There'll be loading and unloading.

0: in goods and so on, there will be the heavier type of goods and produce. The Singapore River here is very auspicious because it looks like the belly of a cup. Mm-hmm. And the Chinese regarded the cup as very auspicious.
1: Okay.
0: But the Singapore River is also doubly auspicious because the little boats on the river look like the scales of the dragon.
2: Many boats also meant many hungry bellies and many hawkers to fill them up. Ellenborough, nicknamed the Teochew Market, was on the busy side of the river and reportedly the birthplace of Singaporean Teochew food like fishball noodles, bak chor mee, and pork rib soup, or bak kut teh. Over drier victuals, the Europeans pondered on a crop that was worth more than gold, but could only survive in one place on the planet. And it was not ours.
3: Singapore, you've heard of it.
4: But do you know it? Explore our neighbourhoods.
3: So I welcome you to Little India. See, I'm giving such a traditional vibe now.
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18: The world has entered a new energy race, and nations are scrambling to secure the fuel to power it.
19: Uranium is really the crux of nuclear energy.
6: Global demand for uranium is expected to double between now and 2040.
18: As the race for uranium accelerates, countries are seeking new alternatives.
10: The thorium project in China is the very first thorium reactor to enter the experimental stage.
18: Meanwhile, a pursuit to unlock energy from the same reaction that powers the sun. Nuclear fusion.
2: Did I just see a fusion reaction take place?
18: And what if nuclear's next fuel source is not even on Earth?
8: The amount of helium-3 in the moon is massive. We are looking at millions of tons.
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18: Watch The Nuclear Option on demand at cna.asia.
7: No. Gokka? Cannot. Stop. Sean, don't you have to check for traffic?
0: No. This is my grandfather's road, okay. Or my great-great-great-grandfather's road, on my road.
7: Okay.
0: Sia Street basically remembers the contributions that the Sia family has made to Singapore.
7: Okay.
2: There were lots more people and lots more infrastructure by the mid-1800s. The road network went further and wider, created mainly for moving crops. Early roads were not tarred, and the vehicles were cart-carrying bullocks or water buffaloes. So reliable were they that come the motor age, the bovines swung along. Roads, however, didn't reach the interior. Water was the way to go, and sometimes into the deep end.
9: Some buffaloes landed from a tongkang in the river. One of them escaped, wounding several people. One very severely. The buffalo was shot. The injured man is not expected to live.
2: What was life worth back then? Buffalo hide? pay $4 per pickle. A Gambia coolie, pegged to the market price of the crop, around 25 cents a day. Prices were in Spanish dollars, weight in pickle. The Spanish silver was the world's trading currency, and it's said that an icon on the coin inspired the dollar sign. The regional standard of weight, pickle, means carry in Malay, and measured what a man could bear on his shoulders, about 60 kilos, more or less. There were lots of pickles at the port, with Gambia being the star crop, which was a Chinese concern. The Europeans, late in the game, didn't want to miss out, and they dabbled in everything, from everywhere and all at once.
20: The trade was in natural products, whether it be opium, which is a natural product, or, you know, spices such as nutmegs, clove, mace.
21: There was coffee. There was cocoa.
22: You can still see the remnants of the tapioca plantations.
21: There was a Frenchman who possibly was trying vanilla.
20: The whole Ballester area was a sugar plantation.
2: Being aliens, these plant species were given a trial run at the first experimental gardens at Fort Canning.
21: So the purpose of the gardens was actually to bring in plants from elsewhere to see what would take and what wouldn't take. And it was started by Raffles, Sir Stamford Raffles, and Nathaniel Wallick. Both Raffles and Wallick were commemorated in a set of statues in the same gardens. And one of the plants that they planted here was, of course, the nutmeg.
2: Nutmeg, scientific name, Myristica fragrans, Malay, Buah Pala, Hokkien, Lau Hau.
21: So this is actually a pickled nutmeg fruit. Yeah, maybe give it a try.
23: Give it a try.
21: Yeah, first time, right?
23: Yeah.
21: It's a bit hard, yeah, crunchy, very crunchy.
23: Never had this before, like eating chemicals.
21: okay. So it grows on the tree like that. And if you open it up,
23: oh, I see.
21: So we were actually eating this red part. If you break it open, you actually have the arrow, which is also known as mace. And then you have the seed itself.
23: Yeah.
21: Nutmeg powder smell. Yeah, so that's where the nutmeg powder comes from.
2: The scent disguised the smell of rot, and many believed it warded off the evils of the pandemic, not our recent one. Nutmeg became more valuable than gold, especially since it was very, very, very hard to get.
21: It is a plant that is only found only in a very small number of islands that were colloquially known as the Spice Islands. It's known as the Moluccas Archipelago or the Kepulauan Maluku in Indonesia.
2: One of the islands was Roon. Dutch and British powers fought over it for more than 100 years. When the dust settled, the British gave up Roon and swapped for a North American island.
21: So the British got Manhattan and the Dutch kept Roon. And of course, Manhattan today is part of New York. That's a completely different story.
2: If you can't keep the island with nutmegs, make your own. And so, with seeds from Roon, nutmeg planting was trialled in Fort Canning's experimental gardens and then unleashed onto District 9.
21: The nutmeg orchard gave rise to the name Orchard Road.
0: In 1845, my ancestor, Xia Yuqin, founded the Nian Kongsi with 12 other Teochew community leaders. I think about Orchard Road, I think about Nian City, Nian Kongsi.
21: The entire stretch of Orchard Road with, you know, your ION, your Central, your 313, all the way to Plaza Singapura, basically being nutmeg orchards.
22: Nutmeg came to Singapore with the Ang Mohs. There's a map in the National Archive. It shows very clearly the extent of the nutmeg plantations with the Gambia plantations outside past the Tanglin area. The Ang Mohs were in the municipal area, so you only found Gambia in this particular area.
2: Cairnhill was one of these municipal plantations owned by Europeans. And this fact changed the way real estate is valued today. Previously cleared by Gambia farmers, the land occupied by the Europeans came with different tenure. The Chinese had almost free-for-all land, but not the Europeans.
22: Quite a lot of them were just basically squatting with no tenure on the land that they were holding. The British had their own idea of land administration. Their idea was that you would take a piece of land and you would take out a lease on that land and then you would keep that for years.
20: A lot of the early planters complained that that's not long enough for me to make a profit. This led to negotiations, which changed also our land system. Eventually, in the 1830s, 1840s, they passed laws that if it was used for agriculture, it was freehold. And so that's why, for example, in the Ballister area, you have a lot of freehold condominiums, because initially the lands were classified as agricultural lands where a sugar plantation was. But please don't change that law, because I live in the Ballister area and had a freehold property. Please, please.
2: The result of longer land leases is plantation mania, with some pulling out their gums and roses for nutmegs.
22: A lot of these nutmeg plantations were sidelines for rich people. It's how they entertained themselves, and maybe they hoped to get richer, but it didn't happen.
2: It didn't happen because of Fluriocinus ribatus, a beetle which bored into stems that led to stunted fruits. By 1850, the nutmeg ambition became a nutmeg disappointment. But the plantation dream continued, because there's always the coconut. So what exactly is a coconut? A seed? A palm? A job creator? Cocos nucifera is kalapa in Malay. It's not a nut, but a drupe. A drupe has a soft skin, like the nutmeg. A fleshy part, a hard covering that protects a single seed. The fibrous husk is a floating ring that lets the coconut go with the flow across the seas to land on a sandy shore of a distant isle, and so to germinate. But that's not how we got our coconuts. They are an imported species, probably from the Philippines, and purposefully transplanted upon our shores to be deployed as cooking fuel and street lighting. Street lights were introduced in the 1820s with coconut oil as fuel and powered by human energy called the lamp lighter, a newly created job opening for agile locals. By the mid-century, there were only 400 street lights situated in essential places like godowns and the quays. The lamps, however, were slightly better than moonlight. Outages and accidents were frequent, and complaints were many.
9: To the notice of the authorities, the present dangerous state owing to the lamps having been removed. A lady, accompanied by her husband, child, and IR, nearly met with a very serious accident. The gentleman fancied he was still far from the water, precipitated to the bottom. The lady, unconscious of the danger, was following when a gentleman present caught her by the arm. The IR fell amongst the loose stones, but fortunately, without injury to the child.
2: Streetlights became brighter when gas was introduced, 40 years later. But coconut oil continued to be a driver of the economy and was exported in the form of sun-dried flesh called copra. Copra processing provided families with a sideline, a livelihood practiced right up to the late 20th century.
22: Every kampung tended to have its own coconut plantation, which was a community coconut plantation. And the coconuts that were collected in the kampungs were sold into the market.
2: During the era, copra exports added significantly to Singapore's wealth, the second most important commercial crop after gambia and pepper. Illustrations from that century depict the extensive presence of coconut plantations, but hid what was present in the undergrowth. The plantations displaced original ecosystems like mangrove swamps, but the invader was also invaded by an unwelcome visitor. Oryctes rhinoceros, the rhinoceros beetle, caused a coconut scourge in the late 1800s. It burrows its larvae into the coconut buds, destroying the entire crown of the tree. In response, a coconut tree preservation ordinance was enacted and led to a new job creation, the coconut tree inspector.
22: It was a real problem in the early 1900s, and they would have inspectors going out checking for the infestation of the coconut beetle, and they would actually condemn trees. So they'd go into the plantation and say, I condemn this tree, I condemn this tree. The tree had to be removed. It was very important to keep this scourge under control because there was a lot of economic benefit from the coconuts.
2: Though harmful, these bugs were nothing compared to another predator, the man-eating kind. The more plantations there were, the more dangerous it became.
9: G. Journey into extraordinary stories that challenge limits and inspire possibilities this August.

0: The periodic table is our toolbox for unlocking energy for the future.
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2: Meet me there. Love your Siam. She's trying to spice up our marriage.
1: Meet Me There returns to places that have shaped lives and relationships. Take a heartfelt journey across Singapore and uncover cherished memories, enduring bonds, and the stories that connect us.
3: Oh my God! Oh, she's really there!
1: Meet Kan Lekan, Singapore's first deaf natural science illustrator and conservation photographer, whose extraordinary journey proves that passion and determination know no boundaries. This August on CNA.
4: Think you're diversified? You may already own more AI stocks than you think. Why this software engineer quit his five-figure salary tech job to become a Hokkien Mee hawker? One young entrepreneur's low-cost market test to avoid an expensive mistake. On Money Mind, Wednesday on CNA.

0: The Yueh-Hai Ching Temple is the oldest Teochew temple in Singapore. So these seafarers and merchants, when they sail across the sea, those who survived the perilous journey, they set up a shrine dedicated to Ma Zu, the goddess of the sea.
1: That would make perfect sense because there are marine animals actually carved into the eave on both sides.
2: Wahai Cheng Biu in Teochew was the first stop for fellow countrymen. Originally a wooden hut, the temple became more decent looking in the mid-1800s when it was managed by Nian Kong Si, a philanthropy formed by his great-great-great-grandfather. And there were waves of people seeking help and hope in the new land. Chinese formed the largest group of immigrants, traveling on credit, leaving their fate in the hands of coolie agents. Many ended as Gambia and pepper workers, required by the ever-expanding number of plantations, as well as the methods of cultivation.
3: The Gambia plants themselves denuded the soil, and every 10 to 15 years, they had to move those.
2: By mid-century, these plantations had crawled right up to the northwestern regions, mostly organized around the Kangchu system.
3: The Kangchu system was one of the early land administration systems in Singapore.
2: Kang is Teochew for river. Kangchu, or river boss, is the one who starts a settlement around a river. He names it after his clan, or Chu. So something something Chu Kang means clan's river settlement.
3: Kangchu would manage, you know, all the needs of the plantations.
0: At the foot of the river, you could get supplies. You could have a little harbour going.
3: The larger ones had their own gambling dens, their own brothel. You also had pig pens, general stores. You

0: had everything that you would expect of a normal village.
1: So Yeo Chukang, Lim Chukang, Chua Chukang are all legacies of that period of Singaporean agricultural history.
0: We also had a Pua Chukang.

0: For decades, the place was marked on various maps, significant because it had a Catholic Teochew population with a French priest and a jungle church.
1: It was in the middle of nowhere, you know, in the middle of a rural area. And so the priest there, the French priest, could appeal to the people in that community.
0: Father Anatole Mauduit moved into Bokokang to be with the 100 or so Teochew Catholics. The church, built right in the jungle in 1846, attracted more converts, with a flock totaling 300. And that's when it became a problem. Over time, secret societies had become the underbelly rulers of the plantations, and they didn't like any foreign presence stepping into their territory. One of the largest gangs, Guihin, took action when Father Mauduit was away in France. They attacked Bokokang and continued their rampage onto other non-Christian plantations. Over 5 days, 30 farms were torched, with 500 people reportedly dead. A truce was called, with the help of the great-great-great-grandfather.
2: He was well regarded for his negotiation and peacemaking abilities. So in the 1851 riot, he was called upon by the British, alongside other community leaders, to come together to negotiate and to mediate.
0: Several years later, Alfred Russel Wallace, of Theory of Evolution fame, stayed over at the church several times and observed the people around him.
3: The Chinese have it quite for themselves. They take what ground they like and make plantations and then sell them for a great deal of money, and nobody says anything to them. It is really a very strange place.
0: Wallace left an indirect local legacy. His English assistant, Charles Allen, remained in Singapore and eventually leased a lemongrass plantation, the Perseverance Estate in today's Geylang Serai. As for Bokokang, it suffered the same fate as many of the Jukangs. Towards the end of the century, they ran out of land and moved north to Johor, bringing the Kangchu system with them, where the lowest in the hierarchy were the coolies, who lived a life apart in the bangsals. Malay for workshed, bangsals were numerously marked on maps. In teams of not more than 10, coolies lived and worked in wooden sheds, usually in remote jungle locations. This posed photo of a bangsal belies the coolies' extremely hard life, centered around back-breaking work like clearing forests, chopping firewood, tending crops, processing crops, etc., etc.
1: They were paid practically nothing. They had very little support systems, and they were expected to labor for, you know, 12, 14, 16 hours a day in a very physical environment.
2: Xiao Yuqin was also concerned about the Chinese community and wrote many articles on them.
0: Many get their legs and feet hurt with splinters, and the broken skin being disregarded, large ulcers are formed. They consume their days in fatiguing toil and constant exposure to destruction from the numerous tigers. The tiger was the bane of the coolie's life and reason for rapid turnover of labor. Each time they entered the jungle, satirically named Tiger Resort, they became potential prey, a fact that didn't escape Wallace.
3: They kill, on average, a Chinaman every day, principally those who work in the Gambia plantations, which are always made in newly cleared jungle.
1: Because of the conversion of the jungle to plantation, it created a lot of secondary forest and scrub. This scrub attracted wild boar, deers, and humans, and those prey attracted predators, particularly tigers.
4: The tigers would much prefer to eat wild pigs, because wild pigs have got a higher nutrition value, and tigers would take you if they couldn't find anything else.
1: They get you from the back and then drag you away to another spot where they can hide the body.
4: After a tiger had killed somebody, they found that their thigh muscles had been eaten, perhaps their arm muscles, and that's about it.
1: And then they will consume their capture over several days.
4: And then other fauna would come, like monitor lizards and other scavengers would come and eat the rest of your body. So it wasn't a pretty sight to find somebody who had been taken by a tiger.
0: Dangerous though it may be, a frequent visitor to the rural areas was the traveling barber. All Chinese men...

0: right up to the early 20th century, were obliged to keep their pigtails. Called tao zhang in dialect, or the queue, the weird hairdo was symbolic of Manchu dominance over the Chinese during the Qing dynasty. Every male, no matter what age, even the ones who had gone overseas, had to sport this do or die.
1: So they all had queues. So some people say that Xia Yuqin cut off his pigtail.
2: Mm-hmm.
1: Given that he was born in 1805 and he passed away in 1883, I think it's very unlikely that he would have cut off his pigtail.
3: Can I just ask if there's a portrait of Xia Yuqin?
1: Portrait you have.
3: But no pigtail, or cannot see?
1: Cannot see.
3: Okay.
1: So in the portrait of Xia Yuqin, he's seen wearing a cotton headdress.
3: Okay.
1: So usually Teochews wore a cotton headdress to, in a way, hide their pigtail.
3: Okay.
1: But they had pigtails.
0: Apart from the long plait, the forehead had to be clean-shaven, which was why the Chinese barber was a service required by many coolies. He travelled with a pail of hot water and a box stool that housed the instruments for a smooth shave and possible ear cleaning. Pigtails got the chop at the fall of the Manchu regime. In place came hats. The land, too, was getting close-shaven by the final decades of the 19th century. One by one, the Gambia and pepper plantations no longer became sustainable.
4: The Gambia plants themselves denuded the soil. In addition to the clearing for the Gambia plantations themselves, you had the need to supply firewood to the Gambia processing.
0: A mid-century sketch of Jurong River shows us why.
5: That drawing shows us what Jurong was like at a particular date. In the far background, you actually have what appears to be a halo. This could actually be fires, or you know, the halo resulting from fires that was actually taking place because forest was being cleared for various plantations.
6: So by the 1870s, 90% of Singapore was deforested.
4: Most of the island of Singapore was lost to Gambia plantations. Most of the primary forest was lost.
0: All hope was not lost, however, because the next few decades saw some marvelous gifts from South America.
7: Promises. Pressure. Ambition.
8: Three governments, three systems, but one defining test. Can they deliver?
7: Three paths forward. Wednesday on CNA.
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0: It happened around here.

0: Year, Singapore became a world center for canned pineapples, with many canneries located on this side of the river.
1: There was an old pineapple canning factory. Seah Eu Chin had many children, and his second son, Seah Liang Seah, also ran a pineapple canning factory, and he did it on an industrial scale. It was exported to Europe and other countries as well.
0: Canned pineapples fueled early day manufacturing and continued to play a part in later post-war industrialization, all made possible because of steam. By the late 1800s, faster, bigger capacity steamships dominated the seas, facilitated even more so by the opening of the Suez Canal. In tandem with the changes, Singapore moved the harbour to Keppel's deeper waters. Across the sea is Pulau Brani, where tin was smelted. With a steady supply of tin, canning opportunities expanded and led to a rise in pineapple plantations. That, at least, was how Tan Kah Kee, one of the kings of pineapple, got started.
2: I'm the granddaughter of Tan Kah Kee. His birthplace in Jimei, Fujian. His father, Mr. Tan Kee Pek, who was quite a successful businessman already in Singapore. At age 17, his father sent for him, and he decided to go into pineapple canning. So he bought a piece of land in near Sembawang, not to plant pineapples, but to put up a canning factory. After that year was over, he decided then to plant his own pineapples.
0: Many followed suit, growing pineapples where Gambia and pepper had gone before, and then some.
3: In the tributary of the Sungai Salita,
4: South Buena Vista,
3: a lot of these areas in the Jurong areas.
0: Canneries were mostly established in the Clark Quay area, back then the industrial hub of Singapore. Early processing techniques were manual, but it was way easier putting in than taking out. The can opener wasn't invented until 50 years after the can. By then, the local hybrid, known as Singapore Spanish, had become a major canning variety, and still is today. The fruit created the Singapore brand and bred the tigers of the industry, who networked and dominated the plantation scene.
2: Tan Kah Kee wanted badly to forge closer relations with the rich and powerful people in his midst. So he would say, "Have you got a marriageable daughter or a son?" You know?
0: So thanks to tin and pineapple, fruitful partnerships were formed and enabled the rise of the pineapple kings. But who do we thank for the pineapple? The Tupis of the Amazon, whose native Anana was brought over by the Europeans in the 15th century, where it was scientifically classified as Ananas camosus, or Nanas in Malay, or Ong Lai in Hokkien.
5: Your Highness.
0: The fruit delighted kings like Charles II, who posed with it, earning the moniker King Pine. Access to the fruit was limited, so people rented to show off on special occasions. It represented the height of power and wealth. The symbolism is not lost in Singapore, where the Ong Lai is rolled around because in Hokkien it sounds like wealth cometh. The fruit has a long history in Singapore, where pineapple plots were seen by 17th century traveller Peter Mundy. Many were grown on the islands like Blakang Mati or Sentosa. But in the early 20th century, fierce competitions came from other islands, particularly Hawaiian. World supply ballooned, which led to the inevitable skyfall.
2: And that was when he ran into trouble, because by 1906, the price of canned pineapples took a dive. So what was he to do?
0: The answer for Tan Kah Kee and many others was rubber. But there, they were hesitant because of an earlier experience. The gutta percha, scientific name Palaquium gutta, from a local tree species called Nyatok Pute, gutta percha is the Malay term for latex strips.
6: This latex was very vital, very key to modernization in the 19th century.
0: And it was thanks to Jose de Almeida and William Montgomery, Singapore-based doctors, that the world learned of its industrial application. And the world fell in love. Pliable when heated, hard when cooled, gutta-percha sent the Western world into plastic fantasy. Gutta-percha was a sobriquet for a solid walking stick, an important fashion accessory for Victorian gents. Unfortunately, one was used in an attempted murder. In the Brooks-Sumner Affair of 1856, U.S. Senator Brooks attacked Sumner with his gutta-percha over the slavery issue. Sumner survived, but not the country. The attack added fuel to partisan politics, which ended in civil war, in which soldiers were kitted with gutta-percha items, including the knapsack, present-day backpack. That which tore a country asunder also brought people together. The telegraphic age had a dream to connect both sides of the Atlantic with a cable in the ocean. Gutta-percha was used as an insulant against the elements. A lot of gutta-percha was needed. All eyes turned to Singapore. The tree on Nyatok Putih grew abundantly in the wilds of Singapore and Malaysia. Temenggong Dayeng Ibrahim, from his seat in Tanjung Pagar and proximity to Keppel Harbour, monopolized the trade. This generated great wealth for the family, which led to his son Abu Bakar becoming Maharaja and later Sultan of New Johor. But it also ended our native species.
6: They would go in, cut down huge stands of forest just to get to that one or two gutta-percha trees in a very diverse ecosystem. And so what happened by the end of the 19th century, they had practically wiped it out naturally throughout the Malay Peninsula and in Singapore.
0: There's one very old gutta-percha tree still standing in the botanic gardens today, as old as the rubber industry.
4: This tree, I think, is at least 100 years old.
7: Really? Yeah.
0: Ethnobotanist Dr. Ganesan shows Peggy the connection between the two lattices.
4: The pockets of gutta-percha within the tree are actually quite small. So you actually required several cuts on the tree trunk.
7: I see.
4: And often, in order to extract sufficient amounts, you had to fell the whole tree.
7: Hmm.
0: The search was on to find a tree that could survive 1,000 cuts. Henry Ridley, first director of the Botanical Gardens, found the answer.
4: So this is Ridley, roughly what we would call the herringbone method developed by Ridley. Mm-hmm. At every cut, they will remove about 2 mm of bark.
0: It's a system adapted from the tupis. Named Pararubber, the tree species came from their homeland, a region in Brazil. Scientifically named Javier brasiliensis is called rubber by the English because they thought it was useful for rubbing out pencil marks. Then came the bicycle, whose solid wood or metal wheels gave bumpy rides. Rubber tires became an option only when the latex was vulcanized, inspired by the tupi method of heat-treating latex to make it more elastic and durable. Then, it's game on. Bicycles with vulcanized rubber tires blew up demands for the latex, further inflated by the introduction of the motor car. But the road to large-scale rubber extraction was still far from sight. Portrayed on the silver screen was the oft-repeated tale of how one man single-handedly stole thousands of rubber seeds from the wilds of the Amazon to send to Kew Gardens in England. His name was Henry Wickham. But that's fake news, according to subject expert and visual artist Marvin Tang.
8: He wasn't just this lone person going around
7: collecting
8: seeds.
7: Not. Yeah.
8: But he had the help of people around the region to also support him.
7: Okay.
8: He actually went around to different areas to collect and buy as many as possible.
7: Mm-hmm. How were the seedlings or even the rubber seeds transported?
8: They will pack plants into watering case, and it allows plants to move across different continents without having drastic changes in the temperature and therefore allowing their survival.
0: Thousands of seeds travelled from Para to Kew to Ceylon, where finally 22 seedlings were sown in Singapore.
3: The superintendent of the gardens, whose name was James Merton at the time, he planted them in the Singapore Botanic Gardens. And the trees basically grew up. He

0: looked after them when they grew up, until Ridley came along.
1: For well over 8 years, Ridley was riddled by challenges in opposition, especially from Governor-General Frank Swettenham.
2: And he was asking Ridley, why are you wasting time growing rubber?
1: Ridley rose to the challenge. Not only did he devise the herringbone cutting technique, he paved the way for rubber's commercial viability. From a proper cutting blade and the time for cutting, to vulcanizing in flat sheets for easier export. These are still the industry standards today. But Ridley failed on the uptake. No one wanted to plant rubber. Ridley tried very hard, to the extent of dropping seeds into people's pockets. Word got around about Mad Ridley. Tan Chay Yen paid him a visit, got some seeds, and planted them in his acreage in Malaysia. And hit the big time. And that's when Tan Kah Kee got his light bulb moment.
3: Tan Kah Kee's head and thought, oh, maybe I should do that, you know. So he rushed over to see Tan Chay Yen, bought 180,000 seeds from him at 1 cent per seed. So those were the go-go years, you might say.
0: Rubber was basically planted from west to east and north to south. And most of rural Singapore was rubber plantation.
1: Rubber became the crop du jour and generated another wave of immigration. Planters came mostly from Kerala to tap. Their descendants are us today. Rubber also created the stalwart institutions and infrastructure that are still around.
2: This brought in a lot of wealth to Malaya in Singapore.
4: And this was the basis for much of our modern economy in Singapore. It led to the rise of very rich families and export economy. Our banks, many of our local banks, and it formalized Singapore's importance within international trade systems. And that is the basis of our economy today.
2: The railway from the western part of Malaysia to Tanjung Pagar, that was very much to transport rubber. The Japanese invaded Malaya was that they considered rubber a strategic resource and they wanted it.
1: That was the beginning of the end.
0: During the war years, a lot of rubber plantations were decimated, cleared for the purpose of growing vegetables.
1: After the war, former plantations became farmlands, became housing neighbourhoods, became industrial estates.
0: So when you get up to the 1950s and 1960s, then you get into a situation where industrialisation was necessary, and that's when the rubber plantations were basically abandoned.
1: But like pencil marks, no matter how much is rubbed out, traces still remain.
0: And what you have left now are the remnants of rubber plantations. And you'll find them at Pulau Ubin, you'll find them at Bukit Batok Town Park, behind Little Guilin.
5: Any of the large green areas today, whether it's Kent Ridge, whether it's Yishun Park.
0: Jurong Industrial Estate was mainly a rubber plantation.
5: And they are a reminder of that story.
1: There's one more story left to be told.
0: The oldest rubber tree in Singapore that we know about would be at the mosque in Sembawang. Something happened to the bulldozer when it's trying to push the tree over.
1: Allegedly, a spirit lives in it. Today, descendants that bookend the era check out that urban legend and meet an eyewitness.
6: In 1962, the government decided to make a last kampung here, that we chop off the rubber trees. That's the rubber tree. I also involved in chopping the rubber tree because the rubber tree, the trunk, the branch can use for firewood. These are all kampung people every day coming, cup. I think within 2 weeks, all flattened already. Except one, this rubber tree for you, refused to go down. The Benny Bedoza tried to pull this tree. Very stubborn, refused to go down, cannot. 2 or 3 days cannot. One driver gets sick and so on. So they bring the medium to come pray.
7: And then what happened?
6: Then they said, Tokong said, they stay here so long, why now you want to disturb? They don't disturb. Then understand. They think, okay, better don't disturb. They stay here so long already, why you disturb?
1: You might be thinking, wait, what happened to the trees tended by Ridley, the ones that sparked off the industry?
0: They were here until a few years ago when they were knocked over by a storm. They were over 100 years old.
1: Today, as the country urbanizes with a green plan, it's good to remember that we've been there before, appreciating the past with lessons and stories from our lost plantations.

Peeping Toms, man-eaters, forced to wash openly in any source of water you could find, sharing it with everyone and everything. 100 or so years ago, this was the era of washing out in the open. In pre-plumbing days, many people washed outdoors because water was hard to come by. Wells were dug for fresh water and the occasional splashing. Now, these have become subjects of urban relic hunters. For a full-bodied wash, it was much easier to head to a nearby river. And whilst in the water, do the errands. Clean dishes, wash clothes, scrub the buffalo. There was no such thing as bathing for bathing's sake. A riverine location was thus valued real estate and the way of life for people in the region until the Europeans came with their ways. They didn't bring plumbing, but instead their Regency-era morality that looked down on washing in the river shamelessly. They were, however, fond of the sea and salt water cures. In the early 19th century, sea bathing was a popular European pursuit, but neither men nor women could be seen in their bathing suits. The solution was a horse and cart. Meet the bathing machine. It brought men and women, but not together, to bathe in the sea out of sight from the opposite sex. The Europeans in Singapore built a local equivalent just next to the Stamford Canal, a river once called Watering Place. Nothing flashy, it was just three-sided fencing, or a pagar, made of poles from the Nibong palm, but it sectioned off the sea and protected bathers from crocodiles, sharks, and other humans. The menfolk used it a lot. European women, however, avoided the pagars. In fact, they avoided regular baths and bathed perhaps only once a month. The woman's daily toilette, as seen in this Degas painting, consisted only of sponging with a pitcher of water and hair brushing. Germ theory wasn't fully explored back then, and besides, a full wash was a big chore, no matter the size of the body. Salt water was used to clean the streets but not fill the baths. Fresh water was bought from the tukang ae, or sellers of water, who usually sourced from private wells and rivers. In the early years, men outnumbered women, but the more successful Singapore became, the more willing the women were to join their merchant husbands. And more Asians arrived to labor in the merchants' enterprises. So it was no surprise that cultures clashed. The laboring class washed any way they liked. The prudish Victorians took umbrage. In the 1870s, the municipality tried to control wanton bathing by designating bathing places along the rivers. Those who transgressed were fined. The sites were enclosed by wooden screens, some pagar-like, others more elaborate, like these ones in Penang. But the measures didn't stop the pollution, which increased with the population. The cries for proper bathhouses could no longer be ignored. Prayers were answered when a river was successfully impounded and the McRitchie Reservoir was created. By the early 1880s, water was piped from here to the pumping stations in town. And this ushered in an era of bathhouses. These structurally sound buildings

possibly modelled after the ones in the region, were established for communal showers or bathing. Cost of entry, 1 cent, about a US$1.20 today. Public bathhouses centred around Singapore River, Rochor and Kallang were for the labouring classes. There were private ones for the elites as well. The bathhouse fad ended by the turn of the century, when running water became increasingly piped to homes or kampongs, thanks to the numerous reservoirs that got commissioned. Today, bathhouses have made a comeback. Not quite open spaces, but cozy nooks to cure modern ills, putting a new spin on the term well-being.

0: This is Asia Tonight.
1: Good evening. I'm Paul Tseng. Tonight's top stories. Vote counting underway in Malaysia's Negeri Sembilan after polling wrapped up in a closely watched election that could shape the country's political landscape. China stages joint military drills around the disputed Scarborough Shoal days after the Philippines submits a UN bid to extend its seabed rights. China pushes back after the US blacklists more firms over alleged forced labor in Xinjiang. Beijing calls the move baseless and vows to protect its companies.

0: Vote counting is now underway in Malaysia's Negeri Sembilan after polling centres across the state closed at 6 p.m. local time. Unofficial figures are beginning to trickle in from several counting centres, with early tallies being closely watched by party operatives on the ground. Preliminary results are expected from around 10 p.m. local time and the full outcome before midnight. Total voter turnout reached over 65% as of 4 p.m., with a final figure yet to be announced. Nearly 860,000 voters were eligible to choose representatives for the 36-seat assembly, where 19 seats are needed for a majority. Pakatan Harapan is seeking to retain the state, while Barisan Nasional and Perikatan Nasional have divided most constituencies between them under an informal pact. The election is widely seen as a key test for Prime Minister Anwar Ibrahim's unity government at the federal level. And for the latest, CNA senior correspondent Melissa Goh joins us live from Seremban, Malaysia. Mel, we're now getting results across Negeri Sembilan. What picture is emerging, and are there any surprises in the constituencies that have been declared so far?
1: Nothing official so far. The night is still young. From the viewing party here at Barisan Nasional UMNO headquarters in Negeri Sembilan, a big crowd you can see is gathering. It appears that the blue wave is quite unstoppable. Now, from the unofficial tally, BN is pulling ahead in most Malay majority seats, including in Linggi, where the incumbent Chief Minister Amiruddin Harun is contesting. Now, BN candidate Muhammad Faizal appears to be leading. From the unofficial preliminary results, more than half of the boxes have been tallied. Now, even in Chennai, one of the hot seats here, we are watching closely, where DAP Secretary General Anthony Lok, a key ally of Prime Minister Anwar Ibrahim, is defending. It's a sea of blue when the boxes were open. According to unofficial results, again, BN is leading by quite a comfortable margin there. Now, UMNO and BN bigwigs are gathering upstairs as we speak, as the boxes are being tallied. Again, these are unofficial results. The magic number here is 19 seats to cross the finishing line with a simple majority in a 36-seat state assembly. Now, BN may recapture Negeri Sembilan after 2018 general election, remember, ended their uninterrupted rule of the state since independence. Or can Pakatan Harapan still scrape through and defend the state? Well, we'll know for sure before midnight. That's when Election Commission expects the official results to come in.
0: So which remaining seats will be crucial in determining the final outcome? And what are you hearing from the party camps as they wait for those results?

0: Right now, it's still some way to go before all the boxes are tallied. So it's too early to say with certainty, as these are unofficial results that are coming in that we're seeing from the screen behind me at the UMNO headquarters. Now, over at the Pakatan Harapan camp, I was there earlier. The viewing gathering was a lot smaller. I was told that the PH election director, Amiruddin Syari, will be joining the caretaker chief minister, Aminuddin Harun, when the results are clearer. The night is still young, Paul, but for now, supporters of Barisan Nasional, they are cheering. It's been a hard-fought 2 weeks of campaigning in this high-stake election that may decide the future political direction of the country. Now, BN and opposition Perikatan Nasional have worked out this formula, right, to galvanize and unite the Malay vote. Now, if they succeed also here in Negeri Sembilan, they may roll this out in future, all the state elections, including the next big fight, the GE16, which is not due till end of next year. And Prime Minister Anwar will be hard-pressed to keep his unity government together until then.
1: Many thanks for that update. CNA senior correspondent Melissa Goh live from Sarimbun in Malaysia. Indian Prime Minister Narendra Modi has called for restraint after recent nationwide protests over alleged exam paper leaks. In a video posted on social media, he says he was subjected to abusive language, but stressed he wants to forgive the students rather than pursue legal action against them. The youth-led protest was one of the biggest political challenges of Mr. Modi's third term. Demonstrations turned violent in several cities, including New Delhi, where security forces used tear gas and batons to disperse crowds. The week-long protest ended after India's education minister resigned and the government agreed to reform the examination system and drop police cases against demonstrators. The government has since introduced a bill that would impose tougher penalties for those involved in leaking exam papers. China has carried out joint air and naval drills around the disputed Scarborough Shoal in the South China Sea. The People's Liberation Army Southern Theatre Command says the exercise was necessary in response to actions by, quote, certain countries that were undermining peace and stability in the region. The PLA says the drills aim to enhance the combat readiness of its forces to safeguard China's territorial sovereignty and maritime rights. While China did not name any country, the Philippines also has claims on the Scarborough Shoal. The Philippine Embassy in Beijing did not immediately respond to a request for comment. The drills come days after the Philippines formally submitted the bid to the United Nations to extend its seabed rights beyond its 200 nautical mile exclusive economic zone off the island of Palawan. Beijing criticized the move, calling it illegal. China has denied U.S. accusations of forced labor in Xinjiang after Washington added 43 more Chinese companies to a blacklist of alleged human rights abuses. Beijing's Commerce Ministry says the move has no factual basis and accused Washington of imposing unilateral sanctions that harm Chinese businesses and disrupt global supply chains. China warned it would take steps to protect the rights of its companies. The Chinese firms were added to the Uyghur Forced Labor Prevention Act entity list, which restricts imports linked to what the U.S. says are human rights abuses against Uyghurs and other minority groups in Xinjiang. And still to come, cautious optimism greets President Trump's Gaza peace plan, with Israel yet to formally approve it. Iran has accused the U.S. of, quote, escalating tensions in the Middle East after Donald Trump reiterated threats to hit Iran.
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6: Once one of China's poorest provinces, Guizhou is being transformed. New roads, rail links and digital connectivity are creating fresh opportunities for local communities. On the next Asia First, we explore whether greater connectivity is bringing lasting change in the first of our two-part series on China's rural revitalization drive.

0: The world has entered a new energy race, and nations are scrambling to secure the fuel to power it.
1: Uranium is really the crux of nuclear energy.
2: Global demand for uranium is expected to double between now and 2040.
0: As the race for uranium accelerates, countries are seeking new alternatives.
3: The thorium project in China is the very first thorium reactor to enter the experimental stage.
0: Meanwhile, a pursuit to unlock energy from the same reaction that powers the sun, nuclear fusion.
4: Did I just see a fusion reaction take place?
0: And what if nuclear's next fuel source is not even on Earth?
5: The amount of helium-3 in the moon is massive. We are looking at millions of tons.
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0: Watch The Nuclear Option on demand at cna.asia.
7: Two former Sri Lankan security officials have been sentenced to death for failing to prevent the 2019 Easter Sunday bombings. A special fast-track court found former police chief Pujith Jayasundara and former Defence Ministry Secretary Amansiri Fernando guilty of negligence. It ruled that their failure allowed coordinated attacks on three churches and three hotels. The bombings killed 279 people, including 45 foreigners, and injured more than 500 others. The court was told that an Indian intelligence agency had alerted Sri Lanka to a possible suicide attack, but the officials did not act on the information. The convicted officials have the right to appeal the death sentence in the Supreme Court. Sri Lanka has observed an unofficial moratorium on execution since 1976. This means a death sentence is typically commuted to life imprisonment. Cautious optimism a day after President Donald Trump announced a peace plan for Gaza, with Israel yet to formally approve it. Mr. Trump says the two sides have reached an understanding on a proposal that would see Hamas and other armed groups in Gaza disarmed in exchange for a full Israeli withdrawal from the enclave. The proposed 15-point roadmap aims to advance the US-backed ceasefire that was announced in October last year. Israeli Prime Minister Benjamin Netanyahu, who is preparing for elections, has yet to publicly comment on the Gaza peace proposal. The country's National Security Minister, Itamar Ben-Gazi, Gavir, has rejected the plan, calling it unacceptable. Israel's ambassador to the United Nations, Denny Danone, has called the plan only move forward if Hamas surrenders its weapons. But Hamas says it will honour the US-backed peace plan only if Israel withdraws its forces and ends military operations in Gaza. The United Nations has called upon all sides to follow the roadmap. Analysts are cautious and say significant political and security hurdles will stand in the way. In Gaza, 10 people have been injured, with one in critical condition, following an Israeli airstrike in Nusayrat. A building was completely destroyed in the attack. Israel has continued to carry out strikes across the Gaza Strip despite a fragile ceasefire with Hamas since last October. Iran has accused the US of, quote, escalating tensions in the Middle East, warning countries in the region against cooperating with Washington. That's as the US and Iran remain locked in a cycle of tit-for-tat attacks. Tehran's remarks come after President Donald Trump reiterated threats to hit Iran, quote, very hard. U.S. media reported that the American leader is considering renewing heavy attacks as soon as this weekend, including against energy infrastructure targets. The Pentagon said it will not comment on political targets. There were no reported strikes overnight, but Washington and Tehran resumed overnight exchanges of fire this week after days-long lull in fighting. The current conflict broke out late February when the U.S. and Israel launched strikes on Iran. President Trump initially said the fighting would last only a few weeks. It has now entered its fifth month, disrupting traffic through one of the world's most important energy corridors. Majority of European Union countries are calling for emergency talks after about 60,000 migrants surged into Spain's North African enclave of Creta. 22 of the bloc's 27 countries urged for an urgent video meeting of its interior

0: Prime Minister in an open letter, after Spanish Prime Minister Pedro Sanchez made similar calls to the presidents of the European Commission and European Council. He also denounced the selfish response of some of the bloc's countries to the incident. The crisis reignited debate over immigration across Europe, with several nations calling for Spain to be suspended from the Schengen free movement zone. The agreement allows visa-free travel across much of Europe. Countries have begun taking stricter border measures. Italy cancelled its accord with Madrid for a month, while France increased police presence fivefold. At least 67 migrants died after tens of thousands crossed Creta by climbing border fences or swimming around a breakwater from Morocco. Spain has since reversed much of the unprecedented surge, with more than 48,000 people returning to Morocco. It also deployed more troops, drones and patrol boats, alongside a new 500-meter floating barrier to prevent further crossings. But the fallout remains, with migrants still hoping for a better future and residents struggling to return to normal.
1: Bueno, toda esta gente, la verdad que están en mala situación. 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
0: Firefighters in Greece and France continue to battle wildfires as strong winds hamper disaster response operations. More than 300 firefighters are working in the Porto Gemeno area to save a popular coastal resort northwest of the Greek capital Athens from a wildfire that broke out yesterday. About 30 aircraft has been authorized to assist in response efforts, but were unable to operate because of violent winds. Authorities say some 300 people had to be rescued by sea, and up to 150 homes are believed to have been damaged. Officials have issued emergency alerts for several areas, warning of extreme wildfire risk in the Attica and Evia regions. In France's mountainous southeastern Var, firefighters battle lingering flare-ups more than a week after a fast-moving blaze broke out. Strong winds fanned flames yesterday, leading to blaze to rage through the 1,000 hectares in 6 hours. But some reprieve for the southwestern city of Bordeaux after the French interior minister says the country's largest wildfire since 1949 was brought under control.
3: On a encore énormément de fumons et des reprises de feu parce qu'en fait, il y a des poches de forêt non brûlées à l'intérieur du brûlé. 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
0: United Nations Chief Antonio Guterres is warning that the strengthening El Nino is intensifying extreme weather events around the world. He says the climate pattern is adding fuel to a planet that is, quote, already on fire and pushing it into uncharted territory.
4: 2 months ago, I warned that El Nino was arriving on our doorstep. Now it is inside the house and turning up the heat. El Nino is strengthening, adding fuel to a planet already on fire. Today's findings show that extreme heat is not a future threat. It is here. It is becoming more dangerous.
0: A super El Nino is expected to push up global temperatures around the world this year. A climate pattern typically occurs every 3 to 5 years and can last several months. El Nino is marked by unusually warm ocean surface temperature in the central and eastern Pacific Ocean. It can trigger hotter and drier conditions in some regions and increase the risk of drought. The World Meteorological Organization says that through October, almost every land area on Earth is expected to experience above-average temperatures. Now, still to come, AFC and UEFA welcome the withdrawal of FIFA's plan to allow private investment in the World Cup.
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13: 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Can they deliver?
11: Three Paths Forward. Wednesday on CNA.
0: Thousands of visitors will attend Any Magic this weekend in Germany in an annual traditional running since 1999. It's only got bigger since its inception as streaming foreign language anime becomes easier and the market for anime-related products grow. Stuart Smith was in Mannheim on the opening day.
14: It's a striking sight for a small city in southwestern Germany, but as they now do every year, cosplayers have descended on the city for the annual Animagic weekend to celebrate all things Japan and anime.
15: A few years after Mannheim's Rosengarten was built in the early 1900s, Japanese animation was just getting started. Over a century later, anime, as it's become recognized internationally, is celebrated across the world with events like this, where attendees and the clothes they wear are as much of the event as the formal exhibition.
16: Also, I really enjoy the park and the people. You always find someone really nice.
17: The thing I enjoy most is the colorful people here, like all the cosplays you meet. You never see these kind of characters all together.
18: I mean, you can everyone you want to be, you know. That makes it special for me.
19: I made so many friends here.
20: It's just amazing.
15: It's far from the biggest anime event in Europe or even Germany, but it's one of the most prestigious, with industry guests of honor from Japan, film premieres, and a full display of what the $36 billion global industry has to offer. That includes music, merchandise, games, and of course, costumes. More than 50% of Netflix subscribers watch anime on the platform, and events like this allow those who enjoy it most to share their love of the format with others in person and meet the people behind its creation, a rare opportunity in Central Europe.
14: This year's Animagic is once again sold out, and over the course of the weekend, tens of thousands of people will walk through these German halls to indulge in their love of one of Japan's top cultural and economic exports. For CNA, I'm Stuart Smith in Mannheim, Germany.
0: UEFA has welcomed the withdrawal of FIFA's plan to allow private investment in the World Cup, but stressed that the European football governing body has lost confidence in President Gianni Infantino. The Asian Football Confederation also welcomed the decision and urged any future initiatives to be discussed with other bodies and stakeholders in a, quote, timely, transparent and meaningful manner. The clampdown follows mounting opposition from the global football community. Mr. Infantino says the proposal created divisions that were, quote, no longer in the interest of football, and confirmed it will not go ahead. The plan would have spun off FIFA's commercial business into a $20 billion subsidiary, with a 20% stake sold to private investors. FIFA had also offered each of its 211 member associations $40 million to support the proposal. UEFA has been on the forefront of opposition to the world's body proposal, alongside Central America's CONCACAF, as well as AFC. Singapore Football has signed what it described as a long-term deal with German sports brand Adidas, which ended its nearly 20-year association with Nike. The new jerseys will take to the pitch for the first time on 7th August, when the men's national team takes on Indonesia on home ground in the ongoing ASEAN Championships. Both parties would not reveal the value nor the length of the deal. The new Lions home jersey retains the iconic all-red look, refreshed with navy and white accents. The blue away shirt pays tribute to Singapore's legendary 1977 Malaysia Cup's winning side. Fans can also look forward to a new lifestyle collection that is designed with a local artist. Beyond team apparel, the deal will also support the country's football development.
12: So it's a long-term project here we were talking about, and it will span across all levels of football, from youth to the women's game, as well, of course, the men's game. So every Singaporean or Singaporean player who is going to represent the country will be kitted out in Adidas.
0: The apparel will go on sale from Sunday. It will start from $99, around 14% cheaper than its predecessor. The Football Association of Singapore and Adidas say they are committed to make the shirts more affordable for fans.
12: FAS also gave us, let's say, a wish list right at the start for us to make the product a lot more accessible versus the past. So I'm proud to say that we have done it.
0: The partnership with Adidas also extends beyond the national team. It will supply match balls for the local elite competitions. The deal was a year in the making, with both parties saying they share a long-term vision to grow Singapore football.
21: Adidas's long-term commitment essentially demonstrates confidence in the direction that we are taking, right, as a Singapore football fraternity. It also reflects shared ambition to continue raising standards across the game, both on and off the pitch. And I think all things being considered, the timing is right, right? As Singapore enters into a really exciting period with the momentum that we have and with the men's national team qualification for the AFC Asian Cup.
0: And that's Asia Tonight. Don't forget headlines anytime at cna.asia. Plus, we're on Facebook and YouTube. Good night.

Of course, we saw landmarks, but it was the moments we didn't plan that we knew would stay with us. Trafalgar River Cruises sail a great story.

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0: Fetler, can you do a call and ask him for directions?
1: I'll find him. Just give me a minute.
0: This is such a waste of time.
1: Where's your sense of adventure?

0: Tai O Village is a historic fishing village located in Lan Tau Island, far from the city lights of mainland Hong Kong. Historically, it was home to the Tang Ka people, a community of fishermen whose catch fueled one of Hong Kong's oldest industries, the dried seafood business.
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2: Hi, Mr. Chui.
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2: You said that you lived here your whole life. How much has Tai O changed?
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2: Because it has become more accessible, so many people from all over the world are coming to visit Tai O, which is also beneficial to you and the people in this town.
0: Today, stores like Yik Chong Ho sell all kinds of dried seafood, but most people, if not all, are only looking for one thing and one thing only. Tai O's famous shrimp paste. Its slightly salty fragrance permeates the village. It's Tai O's trademark, a signature aroma.
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3: Tai O! 所以每年嘅夏天就好多有大量呢啲蝦銀蝦仔噶啦，即系我哋叫佢就啊銀蝦。
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2: the government didn't want the smell of the shrimp paste in the city and decided to put it over here. It sort of benefits everybody, right? All the fishermen here can take this and you can make this. That's great.
0: Uncle Chui is going to teach me how to make shrimp paste.
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2: long do you do this drying process before you package it?
3: 一個月到咧，喺你發酵過程完咗就可以入樽啦。好嘅，good, very good,
2: very good.
0: Until recently, Tai O was suffering from an aging population, with many of its fishermen families retiring and leaving the village. But a reversal of sorts seems to be taking place now.

0: Hey, Kevin.
1: Welcome to Thai O.
2: The younger generation of the old Thai O families are making their way back to the sleepy little village. Kevin's one of them.
0: You are the fifth generation, right?
3: Yes.
0: So your whole family has been here until your father decided to move.
3: Pretty much. My father was born here,
0: yeah.
3: So he has a good, great connection with Thai O.
0: Yeah.
3: My grandfather was also here, quite prominent. He was one of the rural community founding members.
0: Yeah.
3: And so, it has a very special place in our family's heart.
0: Why did everybody move out? Like, what changed about Thai O?
3: Well, first, I think the older generation got a little bit older and they're not here anymore. And then the kids that were here, they wanted the creature comforts. They wanted to move back out to the big city. Mm. Also, in the early 2000s, there was a big fire that ripped through here. So a lot of these stilt houses were gone. It were burnt down. And that changed a lot of things as well.
2: These stilt houses are called panguks. Built on wooden stilts driven deep into the riverbed to escape floods, some of the houses here are over 200 years old.
3: You know, some of them are still occupied, but most of them are not. Unfortunately, they don't have plumbing.
0: Oh, and each house has its own power box.
3: Exactly.
0: So it's a small town, which means everybody knows everybody, no?
3: Pretty much. Everybody, you know, has their routine.
0: Yes.
3: It really is that small little community. And it's just rare. It's just you don't find that very often anymore.
0: Yeah, you don't, right? Because, you know, in a big city, you have so many choices and you go everywhere. And
3: yeah.
0: It's also really hard for you to, like, continue to create the sense of home.
3: Yeah.
0: It's going to take you some adapting, no? You went to Australia, you lived this whole life in Australia, and then you came back to city, Hong Kong.
3: Yes.
0: And then all the way back here to a fishing village. Like, how does it feel?
3: It took a while to adapt.
0: Yeah.
3: I think the community also, from us opening this cafe, it was like a big, very, very big event.
2: After spending more than two decades away, Kevin and his father returned to Thai O to open a small cafe, catering to tourists and locals alike.
3: Fishing is not the biggest industry anymore. For the past few years, other industries have popped up. So the filming industry and a lot more TV programs and a lot more other shows have been on offer. So the fishermen, I guess, have options. So it's either you or Chow Yun Fat. So I guess they chose Chow Yun Fat.
0: Wow, thanks.
2: Filming industry. Nice. I'm going to hunt down some famous locations.
4: Hey, doesn't that place look familiar?
0: Hey, guys.
5: Hey.
0: Hi. How are you doing? Good. I've got an odd question. Was this space featured in a TV show?
6: Netflix Restaurants on the Edge and Awesome's Love.
0: I knew it. How did you guys get featured in that show?
7: 好耐之前, 他們approach我們的,大概是,跟著之後呢,就跟著會在這些其實這區啦,有搵到不同的餐廳去了解過,跟著最終就揀咗我們這間,就同我們一起合作。
6: It's actually a makeover show. They changed like some interior design, the colors of the painting and how you position these like display and cabinets or tables. Thai O is a very special place, very peaceful, quiet, and I think foreigners, they really love this kind of like life and vibe.
2: Charlene and Clifford are not from Thai O, but they saw something here that just drew them in. In my opinion, that's not too different from a filmmaker looking for the next beautiful location to film in.
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0: 每个人都讲我的鸡饭是最好吃的。
1: My IFPD is special. The customer feedback is very good.
2: I want to bring it down to the next generation so that this hawker trade will not die off.
3: I've wasted 20 years inside.
4: For hawker, people don't judge. You come and buy food, you also won't ask me whether I'm an ex-convict or not.
5: I'm very grateful. Madam Haja teach me this sambal. Then I feel like, alamak, someone trusted me.
6: 没有人这样炒东西的，再怎么炒，怎么炒，你都没有动到底的。
0: 来，拿下来，来，不是这样的，不是这样的。
5: Today haven't finished flying around 150 kg lot. Not okay, Haja. I came here to train, Haja. I not come here to work.
7: Today we are here to judge this new hawker's skill.

0: No.
1: Spencer, why is the sound man on the floor?
0: No, I'm just shooting a little something.
1: Yo. Boyka, can you please?
2: Yeah, buddy.
1: Can I know why you're shooting a movie on your own?
0: I thought I already told you this. Dio is the best filming location. So of course, I'm going to try and shoot my own blockbuster.
2: And Hebe said that this is the best place to get the sunrise.
1: Who is Hebe?
3: Hebe is a YouTuber who produces content on popular Hong Kong filming locations. In other words, my perfect partner in crime.
2: Hebe!
0: Wait! Hebe!
4: You are the guy to go to if I want to find out about everything that's got to do with filming locations in Tayo. When did Tayo become an important part of the film industry?
5: Actually, in the 80s.
4: I believe this is a very important location, like many films were shot.
5: Two movies. 我諗兩部比較重要嘅，第一部咧就係喺1991年嘅時候嘅《龍的傳人》啦，《The Legend of Dragon》。咁仲有一部咧係2005年嘅時候嘅《龍嘅威儀》。
6: Let me show you the picture.
4: Oh yeah, go. Oh yeah.
5: Exactly right here.
4: Right here. This is
5: Dragon Reload.
4: Super cool. Is there any other place in this spot?
5: Yes.
4: Oh.
5: See the mountain.
4: How old is this movie?
5: 2005.
4: So this bridge only came after that?
5: Yeah.
4: So what era of films were shot in this area?
5: Actually, 這些建築物在我們的市區。 龍的傳人, The Legend of Dragon, 還有另一部就新一點的,2005年的電影叫龍金威儀,都是在這個廣場拍攝, Can you see the temple?
4: Yeah.
5: And the building?
4: Yeah, this is a square.
5: Square.
4: Yeah. This is so interesting. Thanks a lot for this entire tour and showing me all the different spaces.
5: You're welcome.
4: But I hope you be an even bigger, successful YouTube star.
5: Be my subscriber.
7: What?
8: Welcome to Tayo.
9: Thank you, Melanie.
10: Where are we?
8: Well, this used to be a former police station built in 1902, one of the earliest police stations in Hong Kong and Lantau. We actually kept a lot of heritage features in here. One of the very interesting ones is this one, which is a former holding cell. Used to be a place where they capture the pirates or any suspicious people. Do you want to come and take a look inside and see what it used to be like?
10: Yeah, sure.
8: So there you are.
10: Okay. So she's gonna lock me in for life. I'm just doing a trouble show.
3: So you must be wondering, just like I did, why there was a police station all the way out here in this little village. Well, the British built it with one reason in mind: pirates. Piracy and smuggling were rampant in Tai O's early years.
10: So this was the one that was guarding the entry into, technically, from that side of the wall.
8: Yes.
6: into Hong Kong in itself.
1: Exactly.
6: So it's a really strategic point.
3: And the most interesting part of this hotel, watchtowers.
8: That's the guard tower.
4: Wow, okay.
8: Part of the wall's been removed so that the public can see what a guard tower looks like.
4: Oh, so this was actually covered.
8: Supposedly concealed.
4: And they came up through a ladder to this part.
8: Exactly.
4: But it was this high.
8: Was as high. So that was a very funny story that former police officers told us.
4: Right.
8: If they see that they are being asked to be stationed in number 2 and number 9, they will be like, oh, I must have done something that my boss did not like me.
4: But why?
8: Because number 2 and number 9 is actually the worst place to be on duty. Surrounded by this area, there used to be a lot of mosquitoes, there used to be snakes around the area.
4: Oh.
8: And not to mention that when they are being on duty, they're not just on duty for 1 hour, but almost 1 day, and sometimes 1 whole night as well.
3: Like Tai O, the Heritage Hotel seems to be garnering interest by showcasing the old and preserving it. It's an odd mix of old and new that is bringing in curious crowds and keeping the spirit of Tai O alive.
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11: Meet me there. 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
17: Once one of China's poorest provinces, Guizhou is being transformed. New roads, rail links, and digital connectivity are creating fresh opportunities for local communities. On the next Asia First, we explore whether greater connectivity is bringing lasting change in the first of our two-part series on China's rural revitalization drive.

0: be water, my friend. Okay, let me be clear. I grew up on a diet of cheap cereal and action films. More specifically, Hong Kong kung fu films from the 70s to the 90s. So, what you're about to see is a little boy's dream come true.
1: Mr. Wong?
2: Hi, Spencer.
1: Hello. I saw it's got a really beautiful old entrance, but I heard that this place was only established in 2006.
3: 这里首先建... 开始就是在2006年，然后正式营业是在2007年，这是因为香港政府捐赠的一个地方，是因为2003年SARS的时候，香港变成了一个死城，然后大家都不敢出街，然后呢，过了SARS之后，香港政府觉得香港的市民需要做一种运动来强身健体，所以呢，就希望推广一种运动文化。 然后就选择了少林。
1: And then they hired you.
3: Yes.
1: Now, you've taught so many people in your life. Have you ever thought a show host?
3: No.
1: You ready?
3: Yes. But first, you need to change your clothes.
1: Okay, I'm ready.
3: Yeah, good. Yeah. 这个叫九节鞭。
1: Ah, so it's a 9-section whip.
3: The turnings is from up to down, like this. Then turn left side, right side, left, right, left, right. Okay? Yeah, still so fast first because it's danger, okay? Change to left side, right, left, right. Good. Left, right, inside, left, right, inside, left, left, right. Oh, are you okay? Your leg?
2: No, no. Good.
3: Good. Yes. Good. Good. Good. Good. Let your shoulder up it. Whoa. Easy one is turn and go back. Don't put on the shoulder. Just like a tick. Yes. Tick. Tick. Yes.
1: Oh.
3: Yes. Yes.
1: Finally. I feel like I learned a huge life lesson here. If you just relax and trust the flow, everything will be fine. Thank you so much, Master.
3: You're welcome. Thank you. Hope you enjoy that.
1: I did.
3: But we don't done yet.
1: Oh.
3: Do you want last challenge?
1: Okay.
3: Caution.
1: It's okay. Thank you. Bye-bye.
4: Hey, Spencer.
1: Hey, Rodney.
4: How are you doing?
1: Hey, nice to meet you, buddy. Thank you so much for coming all the way here.
4: My pleasure.
0: I'm meeting one last person who can shed some light on Tayo's evolution into a filming hub. An actual stuntman from the Hong Kong film industry.
1: So this place has seen many action superstars like Jackie Chan, Tony Yen, all these people. Have you worked with these people before?
4: Oh yes, I've actually had the privilege of working on a few Donnie Yen films in the past.
1: Oh, yeah?
4: Big Brother, Enter the Sad Dragon, and actually just recently shot one of his newer films that's still currently in the making.
1: Wow.
4: Oh no.
1: How do you think Tayo has changed?
4: Well, from memories of like a very old traditional fishing village, but then gradually over the years it's become more like a tourist attraction. Yeah. Because I guess

0: is very different from the city life of Hong Kong, and especially it's got that river, it's got the boats going through.
1: Yeah.
0: It's almost a bit like, reminds me of like a Hong Kong styled Venice. It's like yeah, all the shops are next to the rivers.
2: Since Rodney is a stuntman and my new best friend, let's not waste his talent. Also, I have a director, a cameraman, and the whole of Tai O.
3: I found the perfect way to pay homage to Tai O. I'm gonna shoot my own action sequence.
0: We're gonna play with some items we have, like very iconic Hong Kong style soaps. I come at you with a straight punch and then you just dodge to the side. So slowly, yep, nice.
4: Boom, man. And that way that works.
0: And giving me a kick back in return. So yeah, just make sure you kick midsection, not too low. Just flip it. And just grab, flip, and
2: looks like I need more practice before I can become the next Bruce Lee.
5: Hey Spencer, what are you thinking?
3: I was just thinking how Tai O looks like a window into Hong Kong's past, but it's not like it's standing still. You know, people are still evolving, people are still moving with the time, but they somehow manage to preserve the charm of what old Hong Kong would have been like. I mean, of course, it's unique to Tai O. And I feel like in its own way, it's so cinematically romantic.

Yeah.

0: The world has entered a new energy race, and nations are scrambling to secure the fuel to power it.
1: Uranium is really the crux of nuclear energy.
2: Global demand for uranium is expected to double between now and 2040.
0: As the race for uranium accelerates, countries are seeking new alternatives.
3: The thorium project in China is the very first thorium reactor to enter the experimental stage.
0: Meanwhile, a pursuit to unlock energy from the same reaction that powers the sun. Nuclear fusion.
4: Did I just see a fusion reaction take place?
0: And what if nuclear's next fuel source is not even on Earth?
5: The amount of helium-3 in the moon is massive. We are looking at millions of tons.
6: It's the ultimate unlimited fuel for clean energy.
0: Watch The Nuclear Option on demand at cna.asia.
7: Towering nearly 200 meters above the plains of central Sri Lanka, Sinagiri is one of the country's most striking historical sites. Also known as Lion Rock, this UNESCO World Heritage Site dates back to the 5th century, serving as the royal palace of King Kashipa. Its name is derived from a lion-shaped gateway that once stood at its entrance. Today, only its massive stone paws remain. While much of Sinagiri's architecture has been lost to time, traces of its foundations offer a glimpse of what it once was. The king's delicately carved throne can still be seen today, while ponds with complex filtration systems suggest a level of engineering that was ahead of its time. Following the king's death, Sinagiri was abandoned as a royal residence and later converted into a monastery. Even without its former grandeur, the view from the top is as majestic as ever.
8: Right in a chaotic moment.
9: Midnight later tonight here in Thailand. It's too little too late.

0: And I ask whether there's a political element to it. Nobody can exactly tell you why.
1: Look, things are never perfect when you're engaged in politics.
2: Each one doing what each one wants.
3: So what's the United Nations doing amidst this world of supreme chaos?
4: We're pushing for answers every night on Asia Tonight.

0: Hi, everyone. By the end of this set, I hope to explain why I'm dressed like an MP at a community center National Day event.
1: I'm Rishi Budrani, and I'm a stand-up comedian.
0: I'm a 10-year married man. We had a neighbor married multiple times, right? I said, Auntie, what happened? She said, COE expired.
1: I'm as Singaporean as it gets. Born in 1984, I grew up in Bedok, playing football under my block. Ate too much Hokkien Mee. Knocked it down during national service.
2: And can switch to Singlish when needed, lor.
1: This island is the only home I know. I never thought twice about my identity. This year, as we celebrate our nation's 60th birthday, I find myself wondering if everyone feels the same way I do. So I set off on a 12-month-long journey. I spoke to Singaporeans from all walks of life. I want to find out just how important the Singapore identity is to them.
3: I don't wake up with like, oh my God, I'm an Indian in Singapore. But it can be used to make me feel less Singaporean.
4: Considering Singapore's social standards of being like smart and being like really good at everything, I always feel like I'm never gonna be good enough to live that standard. And when I don't reach those standards, I always feel like, am I really meant to be in here or am I meant to be somewhere else?
5: We are a small country, we really have to be great at almost everything we do in order to survive.
6: We are a city state. If you don't feel Singaporean, then what? Are you just going to retreat into your HDB home?
1: What does being Singaporean really mean in a country that's always changing, always moving forward?

0: I'm starting my journey with them. They are among the first generation of Singapore citizens. Project Citizens, the First Million, is an initiative collecting stories from them for a memorial to our founding fathers.
1: So we have a few activities today. First, you have the Have You Ever?
0: For me, it's the perfect chance to ask, what made the pioneer generation start to feel Singaporean? These topics and these themes are quite specific. How were they selected?
2: You can see here in this first row, right, it's about how they learn something new. Right, and then the second row here is more about, you know, multiculturalism. Right, and then this is about the changes during our independence days. We are going to give up, you know, each amount a sticker. So you can see here a story card, right? If any one of this you have experience, you put a sticker here.
3: Learn a second language.
2: Learn a second language.
3: I feel that I'm very fortunate to be able to receive an education. When I was much younger, we had a struggle. So girls were not so much in favor to go and complete the education. I went out to work so that I can pay for my fees. That is one reason why I became a teacher.
2: Uncle Cha.
4: The Malay and the Chinese in Geylang area.
2: Yeah. Riot.
4: Yeah, we were there.
0: What do you remember from that?
4: We were told not to go out, you know. They have curfew. From the radio, you can tell lah, which area was a big problem.
0: Do you remember how you felt?
4: We were so worried, so because it never happened in Singapore.
0: Okay, Mr. Chia, through that experience, maybe you can tell me what you learned.
4: Yeah, the mixing is important. Mixing because you understand each other better.
0: What makes you Singaporean?
4: This is the only country that we have so many races. Malay, Chinese, Indian. It makes this country is more beautiful.
0: Are you proud to be Singaporean?
3: Definitely.
0: The entire project will involve over 400 seniors sharing stories from Singapore's early, gritty years. Their shared experience might just be where our sense of identity really began. After the session, I catch up with volunteer Jong Tong, and he's got something he wants to show me. What document are we looking at here, JT?
5: We found this in my mom's cabinet. It is actually the Singapore Citizenship Ordinance of 1957. My mom and dad registered as Singaporean citizens. This certificate of registration is really the first marker for an ordinary person to become a Singaporean or Singapore citizen. They are all under British rule then. Then the 1957 Singapore Citizenship Ordinance is where they put in the legislation to say that, hey, now we want all this population in Singapore to become Singapore citizens. So we did this chop in 22nd November 1957.
0: Why do you feel it was important for them to get citizenship in Singapore at the time?
5: For them, it's pragmatic. If my mom, my dad don't have a citizenship, will they ask to leave Singapore? So there's always this constant fear. So they know they're from China, from Hainan, but after staying here for quite a number of years, they found roots here. They belong here, they got family here, they got work here. They can now make sure that in future their children have a place called their home.
0: Do you think being able to have our own citizens contributed to the building of Singapore's national identity?
5: I think it's the start of that. Now they are called citizens of Singapore. To me, that's the start of nation building. And they can call Singapore home. It belongs to the same piece of land now, right? It's the starting point where they feel belong.
0: And getting citizenship, it confirms your belonging to Singapore.
5: Yeah, I think so.
0: Across the world, we've gotten used to the idea of rallying around a nation defined by geographical borders. This membership decides whom we take sides for, whom we cheer for, and even how we see ourselves. But not too long ago, we grouped ourselves through things that were much closer to us. The origins of our forefathers, the languages we spoke, the faiths we believed in. But this was the first marker of being Singaporean. It came in the form of a certificate with your name on it and an official seal. After independence, the National Registration Identity Card, or NRIC, was introduced as everyday proof of identity and citizenship.
6: I got my IC, or identity card, when I was 12. I really don't remember much about it. I just remember thinking my IC photo looks a bit weird. Now, there's a whole ceremony dedicated to receiving your IC for the first time. And I've been invited to one.
0: Students today get their NRICs at age 15. The change happened a year after I got mine.
7: Today we're going to have our NRIC presentation ceremony for our Sec 3 students.
6: Why do you think an event or a ceremony like this is crucial for the students at this age?
7: Getting their NRIC is like a membership to be a Singaporean. So we want to make this special for them. It's the golden opportunity for us to reinforce all this reflection for them to think about what it means to be Singaporean. Rishi, do you bring your IC today?
6: Yeah, I have my IC.
7: Do you want to join us in the NRIC ceremony and see it for yourself?
6: Okay, why not?
8: Good morning, Sec 3s. It's a very, very important day. You're all receiving your pink cards. It's not just a card with your photo and your IC number, but it is a certificate of your responsibilities, of the privileges that you're entitled to as a citizen of this country. You have your voting rights, you have your subsidies. No one in our country can say, oh no, I cannot afford healthcare. I couldn't afford to study.
6: This is a weirdly nerve-wracking moment. These kids have no idea why there's an overgrown Sec 3 boy here.
0: And just like that, I'm part of a tribe and reminded what it means to be Singaporean.
6: Hey, why are you not smiling? You are not happy to get your IC? Smile.
0: While we've always had a physical declaration of our identity, over the years, we no longer needed it.
6: I believe it's really easy to spot a fellow Singaporean. No, you don't have to wear red and white.
0: There have always been some, if you know, you know, things.

0: So, on our 60th year of independence, I want to find out what makes all of us identify as Singaporean today.
1: In 2021, the Institute of Policy Studies conducted a survey to understand Singapore's identity. Seeing that so much has changed in the last couple of years, we are working with them to commission another one.
2: So, Doc, I'm trying to understand what, in your view, is national identity?
3: So national identity can sound very vague, but in most people's ideas, minds, I think what national identity would mean is really what defines the nation, what you can use to describe people who are part of the nation, and perhaps the characteristics that people display.
2: Why do you think national identity is important?
3: It's something that sort of is the gel that holds people of a nation together. So if you don't have that national identity, that affiliation with each other, it can really just mean that, you know, you are just living on the same land, but there's nothing to connect you with each other.
2: Why is it important to do this particular survey now?
3: Singapore has been a nation for 60 years, and it is really something we have slowly developed, you know, national identity, but we have never really tried to fully grasp it. We have some ideas. Some people, when you ask them, they say, oh, speak Singlish or our food. But what we want to know is also how importantly these things are relative to other elements and other aspects.
2: Do you think we will get some definitive answer?
3: We wouldn't want to overpromise.
2: This sounds like a Singaporean value. Don't overpromise.
3: Perhaps.
2: Underpromise and overachieve.
3: Yeah.
2: That's who we are. Okay.
1: The nationwide survey we launched asked 2,000 Singapore residents questions like, what does it mean to be Singaporean? How has it changed over the years? Has our sense of identity weakened? Has it strengthened? And why is it so important to have this sense of national identity? This online survey was conducted over 2 months.
2: And before you say, hey, Singapore got identity, meh? Well, overwhelmingly, 96.3% of the respondents say, God, who say don't have?
1: We listed a total of 43 different traits in our survey and asked respondents which best describes what it means to be Singaporean. Yay. I've got the top five here, and I'm bringing it to these guys.
4: This week on Singapore Hour, can you believe this wildlife paradise is just a boat ride from the city?
5: Every tour that we do, we're constantly learning more about the different wildlife here.
4: Or this oasis right in the heart of it.
6: At the end of the day, this is what it's all about, finding place that truly feels like home.
4: Discover Singapore's green side.
7: Lizzie's back home!
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0: 好吃有吃的。
1: My ayam penyet is special. The customer feedback is very good.
2: I want to bring it down to the next generation so that this hawker trade will not die off.
3: I wasted 20 years inside.
4: For hawker, people don't judge. You come and buy food, you also won't ask me whether I'm an ex-convict or not.
5: I'm very grateful Madam Haja teach me this sambal. Then I feel like, alamak, someone trusted me.
6: 没有人这样炒东西的，再怎么炒，你都没有动到底的。来，拿下来，不是这样的。
5: Today haven't finished frying, around 150 kg, lot. Not okay, Aja. I came here to train, Aja. I not come here to work.
7: Today we are here to judge this new hawker's skill.

0: To be Singaporean for me would be speaking in Singlish.
1: The first thing comes into my mind is being kiasu lah. We want to be first in everything.
2: I would say anything freebies. What was that?
3: Gen Z lingo, but Hokkien. Ghosting. Bo xia, bo sik.
4: How to become a millionaire in Singapore.
5: Solo HDB.
4: What is the national sport of Singapore?
5: Complaining.
6: Put a finger down if you shower with hot water, even though the weather is hot.
7: They've made being Singaporean their thing on social media.
8: So we asked our respondents, what are the top Singaporean traits? I'm going to reveal the top five right here. The Singaporean trait that ranked fifth was this.
9: Respect, authority and honour.
8: The fourth Singaporean trait that came up was...
10: Law abiding.
11: Almost the same as five, right? Almost.
8: Let's go for number three. And that is... Why was your reaction so strong to this? Why you start laughing uncomfortably? Like, is it true or is it untrue?
12: To me, it's true. Because almost 80% of the Singaporeans I know, right? Every time I meet them and I ask, how are you? The first thing they do is they do a huge sigh. They're like,
13: oh, busy, busy. Yeah,
12: yes.
8: Number two Singaporean trait.
14: Kiasu or competitive.
12: Even if we don't want to admit it, so there's the inner kiasuness in us.
15: My daughter and my son, they will do the one-upping each other, right?
11: What school you go to? What school?
8: And the top Singaporean trait, according to our survey respondents, was...
16: Value education.
15: Okay.
8: This means that Singaporeans value education.
11: We really do.
15: Yeah. Okay.
7: Out of the 43 traits that were indicated in our survey, these top five stood out most to our 2,000 respondents.
8: Overall, you think it's an accurate representation of who we are as Singaporeans? These top five traits?
11: I think there are stereotypes. We are very first world and we're, you know, very hardworking country. We have to be, right? And that's why I think stress is it just will happen in a fast-paced country, right? Such as Singapore. And I mean, the law abiding respect authority, well, it's true, I guess. We are a very safe country because of that, right? And I also think it's how Singapore was shaped, right, since independence. We are a small country, we really have to be great at almost everything we do in order to survive. Which is what, honestly, my parents did tell me. Like, why can't you go and just get a business degree, banking degree, doctor degree, whatever degree, right?
8: And that's what they mean when they say we value education. Yeah. Because get a paper qualification. Shah, what comes to mind when you look at this top five?
12: Honestly, it's like, it's giving me corporate vibes.
8: What do you mean by corporate vibes?
12: I mean, first thing first, respect, authority and order. It's giving me like corporate rules.
15: Hierarchy.
12: You know, like you must follow, must listen to the boss and stuff. Stress and overwork. It's an office kind of problem right there. Value education also, to me, is quite corporate because like, when you go for jobs, the first thing they ask, what's your qualification?
8: According to the survey, these are the top five Singaporean traits. What do you think it says about Singaporeans?
11: Slightly pessimistic, maybe. Except for value education, I think the rest feel very...
15: It's sad.
11: It feels sad.
12: Yeah, it's sad.
15: Yeah, like, I would love to see like a Singlish or like diversity inside here, but then the stuff here is either a bit too serious or a bit too negative.
11: I don't think Singaporeans think that we need this. But it's

0: More like that, long. It's really a circumstance, right? That our country is like that, so therefore it's built this way, and it's the price of progress. Mm. And so we're like that, long. Mm. But I don't think deep inside everyone wants it to be like that.
1: I would expect more like happy traits. You know, like for example, it may be like Brazilians. They are very hyper, very happy. Singaporean, oh no, we are kiasu, competitive. Okay, that's fine. But stress and overwork. Why is this a trait?
2: Why is this what makes us who we are?
1: Yeah. Yes.
2: And I think safe to say, everybody here is proud to be Singaporean.
1: Of course!
2: But these traits, you're not proud of.
1: Mm. Not really.
0: Yeah, I'm not proud of it, but I wouldn't say I'm gonna make sure it changes.
2: The survey also asked if the respondents were proud to be Singaporean. 72.4% said yes.
3: But in a separate question, when we asked them to compare the strength of our national identity today versus 10 years ago, while 46.8% said it's stronger, 29% say it's weakened. I'm speaking to Associate Professor Daniel Goh, who has been studying the evolution of Singapore's national identity. So, Prof, we asked a group of 2,000 Singaporeans and PRs about the strength of Singapore's national identity compared to 10 years ago. About 24% of our respondents said that there has been no change. Nearly 30% of the respondents say it has become weaker. And nearly half the respondents felt like it's become stronger.
4: Why do you feel that this number is so high, that people feel like it's become stronger compared to 10 years ago? What would you say to that?
5: I'll be biased. I'll say that my reason is this idea of emotional citizenship. Okay. So we have been encouraging that, right, through our National Day Parade. Our National Day Parade has gone from just a showcase of military hardware to tell people not to mess with us, to one that is a lot more emotional. You know, where, you know, people are crying and it's very touching. And so it's the emotional aspect is very important. The feelings that are associated with it, and to encourage those positive feelings. Mm.
4: Why do you think it is important for people to feel Singaporean?
5: It's important to have that Singaporean identity, especially because Singapore is small. We are a city state. If you don't feel Singaporean, then what? Are you just going to retreat into your HDB home? And then do what, right? And also having a purpose, a long-term purpose, right? Because the nation has this imagination of it being forever, or at least we will try to make sure that it lasts forever.
4: I'll bring your attention to this number right here. Nearly 30% of the respondents felt like it's become weaker.
5: If you look at every nation has one thing in common. Every country has a promise, and national identity is very closely associated with the promise. So our national pledge, right? Happiness, prosperity, progress, that's our promise, right? And that promise is important because that's where it gives you purpose in belonging to Singapore. And if that is used as a way to kind of think about national identity and whether it has weakened or not, then perhaps we're talking about this 30% is saying that maybe we're not fulfilling the promise. Mm. It could be a perception thing that could have some reality behind it. Is it because we're losing that strength of being multicultural, right? Or is it because, you know, of the question of progress? But I'm being left behind, right? I'm not giving enough help, right, to get the jobs that I need, and my family is facing a lot of difficulties, right, with all these globalization and changes in the workforce. I'm being left behind.
4: Is that something we should be concerned about?
5: I think so. I think we need to drill down on the data and to find out if this is linked to social class. It could be that too, right? Because around the world, what we are seeing is that you have people who are thinking about the national identity, feeling about the national identity vis-a-vis globalization, because they've been left behind by globalization. They feel that they have not been benefiting, right, whereas other people have been.
3: In an annual ministerial forum held at the National University of Singapore, Senior Minister Lee Hsien Loong was asked about how Singaporeans think of themselves.
6: I think I can say that the national identity is stronger, but at the same time, it is not the only tribe which we belong to. Because we all have different layers to our identity. You may also have different political views, you may be pro-government, you may be pro-opposition. you may have different sexual orientations and therefore different circles of friends and different perspectives on the world. Race is very important. Language is important.

0: So these are all other aspects, and we must know that, because we are one people, but that people, we are not all identical, and there are fault lines which we have to guard.
1: In the same survey, we asked what conflicts with our national identity, and there were a few different options. These came out on top. Country of birth, not serving national service, race or ethnicity, and socioeconomic status. Socioeconomic status ranked number 4. 32.2% of you feel socioeconomic status affects your sense of belonging. You see, there's no one thing that decides what socioeconomic status or SES someone comes from. But in Singapore, studies usually look at a combination of factors, including household income and housing type. About 66% of those who live in smaller housing types, like 1 to 3 room HDB flats, say they are very proud to be Singaporean.
2: But compare that to the 72% who stay in bigger HDBs, and the 74% who stay in private property.
1: And when asked if they feel a strong sense of belonging to the country, about 62% of those who earn 3,000 Singapore dollars or less say yes, they do.
2: That's about 6% lower than those who earn more than 3,000 Singapore dollars a month.
3: To find out why people who are generally of lower SES may identify less with being Singaporean, I'm gathering 10 students for a social experiment. They're all either in secondary schools or in institutes of higher learning. What sets them apart? Their socioeconomic backgrounds.
1: Folks, thank you all for coming. I'll be reading out a series of statements, and if you feel like you agree with that statement, I want you to take a step back. If you think that it does not apply to you, just remain where you are. First statement, I sometimes doubt whether I can reach my goals because of my background.
4: I'm in a disadvantage because I came from a low income family and I used to be trouble.
5: You used to be trouble?
4: Just school trouble, and it's in the record. So a low income family, usually you are left alone. So when that boredom comes, where there is where troubles also come, like influence from friends. For example, friends ask to go do some things that are not morally right. So I worry about my future.
5: What is it that you want to actually do with your future?
4: I want to be a social worker in the future. But as a social worker, the records of a social worker must be clean.
1: I feel I can't fit into some groups because I don't speak English well. I feel disadvantaged when I compare myself to others.
6: I feel like I'm very mediocre compared to other people, as I'm a normal academic student. I would really like to go to JC. Everyone says it's always impossible, I have to work very, very hard for it. That's why I feel that, yeah. Teachers and maybe some friends, they say like, oh, your NA means that you can't go to JC.
7: There's one group of people who score really well, and then they are able to get into top schools in Singapore. And there's another group of people who don't score really well, but they are still able to get into top schools, maybe like overseas, because they are more financially able. I feel if you are middle income or lower income, and you score mediocre, you're forced into mediocre schools.
8: For me, like, I can't really gain knowledge because I don't have the money for it. So it's like quite hard lah to reach where I want to be.
5: Why do you feel like money is an important aspect of getting where you want to get in terms of your studies?
8: Those who are financially stable, they have the money for tuition, and I don't really have that. So I have to just like be on my own.
1: I feel like I don't have a fair chance to do well in Singapore.

0: Adley.
1: I feel that way is because that people judge me for my background. In Singapore, really, they will check A to Z about everything, what we did in the past or what we can't control, like our family background.
0: And that's why you feel you don't have a fair chance to do well in this country?
1: Yeah.

0: I always feel like I'm never gonna be good enough to live that standard. And when I don't reach those standards, I always feel like, am I really meant to be in here or am I meant to be somewhere else?
1: I feel like the education, like the standards, I don't really fit into it. Therefore, I feel like left out.
2: And Paige, so you pretty much stood still throughout the statements. Was there any point where you were caught in two minds about moving?
3: I think I was very clear that I was going to stay at this position. Today, when I was hearing my peers' responses to each of the statements, it made me feel very, I guess, conflicted, because I heard some stories about not being able to have the same level of opportunity just because of your background.
2: Celeste.
4: So we tend to talk a lot about how Singapore is a true meritocracy, but I think personally that's if we assume that everyone is on the same level playing field, which is where I benefit from the system. From someone who is from a pretty above average, higher SES level, I feel like I do have a strong sense of belonging to Singapore, mainly because I feel that I don't have much issues when it comes to growing up, finding a job.
5: The results of the experiment show, in Singapore, not everyone might begin at the same starting line in life. Those more privileged might have a head start. Those without the benefit of resources or connections might trail behind. The real question is, when the system works in your favor, is it easier to feel like you belong?

0: Think you're diversified? You may already own more AI stocks than you think. Why this software engineer quit his five-figure salary tech job to become a Hokkien Mee hawker? One young entrepreneur's low-cost market test to avoid an expensive mistake. On Money Mind, Wednesday on CNA.
1: Aspirations and attitudes of Singaporeans are changing the nation that raised them.
2: Passionate Singaporeans living out their very ambitious dreams.
3: We're looking to write a story of greatness, of extraordinary people impacting communities.
4: I guess a part of me wanted to connect even deeper with the people.

0: There's no point playing it safe. Safe will always be forgotten.
1: If we as Singaporeans are able to have a satellite that we can truly say was conceived, designed, engineered, and built in Singapore.
2: Wow, how wonderful would it be?
3: This is Singapore. We don't give up.
4: Journey into extraordinary stories that challenge limits and inspire possibilities this August.
5: The periodic table is our toolbox for unlocking energy for the future.
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6: Meet me there. Love your sayang. She's trying to spice up our marriage.
4: Meet Me There returns to places that have shaped lives and relationships. Take a heartfelt journey across Singapore and uncover cherished memories, enduring bonds, and the stories that connect us.
7: Oh my God! Oh, she's really there!
4: Meet Canlaken, Singapore's first deaf natural science illustrator and conservation photographer, whose extraordinary journey proves that passion and determination know no boundaries. This August on CNA.

0: What's a sport that's represented? Mugging. I feel like everyone is actually under a lot of stress, but is the cost worth it? I'm not too sure.
1: I feel like those

0: that are staying in the higher level are looking down on those lower income.
1: If we don't stay together, that will be a threat to our national identity. These foreigners coming in, they come with their own identity. It will affect our identity because we will get mixed up with other identities.
2: I feel like I don't have a fair chance to do well in Singapore.
3: Professor Nathan Peng, who has been studying how inequality is felt in Singapore, helped me shape the statements for this social experiment.
4: I want to understand why you feel students like these of this age group might be suitable subjects for an investigation like this.
5: For students, even if different schools, they are going through the same system. And it reflects something that we really care about, which is what they experience in the educational system. Mm. What they experience in schools have lifelong consequences on their eventual socioeconomic destinies.
4: Talk me through what you believe is the link between how someone feels about themselves to how they feel about having a sense of belonging or having a sense of identity to the country.
5: I think when a person reflects on themselves and how they see themselves, they are also reflecting how they see the system as a whole. So when you talk about belonging, right? For example, Singapore. Some of the students mentioned it, right? To be Singaporean is sometimes comes across as you need to be successful, you need to be good at everything.
4: Mm.
5: And that is the Singaporean student that people uphold, right, as something to aspire to. And when they feel that they fall short of these ideas, then they say that, okay, if this represents what it means to be Singaporean and I am not living up to these ideals, then therefore I am not Singaporean.
4: Mm. So there is a link that we can see there is between a sense of self-identity and national identity. Because, like you said, it's not just a reflection of their personal experiences, it's a reflection of their experiences within the Singaporean system and within the Singaporean society.
5: Yes.
4: Okay. What does one's SES have to do then with the sense of belonging to Singapore?
5: What SES does, very practically speaking, is to give people different experiences. Where do you holiday? Where do you hang out after school? What kind of activities do your parents send you for? How do you speak a certain language or don't speak a certain language? Mm. And at the end of the day, when different groups feel that they cannot identify with one another, when they come together and realize, you know what, we live very different lives, we hang out at different places, we eat different things, we hold different values, and suddenly they can no longer identify with each other. So that's when identity starts to diverge. So I think once someone feels that, you know, because of my family background, I no longer have these shared traits, so I am therefore excluded from this idea of nation or Singapore.
4: Do you think that there is a sense of being left behind just based on the fact that they have different starting points?
5: Yes, definitely. I would say I definitely know of people who feel that they have been left behind simply because of the family that they are born into.
4: Is it not one of the values that the Singapore society prides itself on? Meritocracy.
5: I think it is an idea we aspire to. In the past, when starting points were relatively equal, there was a reality of many people making it despite their backgrounds. And we have many ministers, politicians, prominent business people who came from humble backgrounds. But we cannot be complacent in how we understand meritocracy. Once we confuse the idea of meritocracy with the reality of it, that's when we start using meritocracy as a way to justify inequality. And that is a highly dangerous thing to do.
4: Mm.
5: The idea is that if we put in the effort, we will succeed. What that also means in inverse is that if I have not succeeded, I either have not put in the effort or I do not have merit. And that is a very dangerous narrative to go by. So I think we need to recognize the disadvantages of having less and help to mitigate some of these effects.
4: Mm. For the students, there is a sense that, you know, the lower your SES, the weaker your sense of belonging. Would it be the same for adults as well?
5: So I would say compared to students, the dynamics might be even more intense because they are at the stage where they really see how their disadvantage have landed them in certain positions that maybe they feel that were not deserved. They felt that maybe if I had certain advantages, maybe I'll be doing better today. And because of that, they might feel even more excluded from the system than they did as students.
3: Socioeconomic status, or SES, had the fourth highest level of agreement at 32.2%. But by a razor-thin margin of just 0.1%, race came in third, with 32.3% of people saying that ethnicity might not always align with being Singaporean.
6: Once one of China's poorest provinces, Guizhou is being transformed. New roads, railings, and digital connectivity are creating fresh opportunities for local communities. On the next Asia First, we explore whether greater connectivity is bringing lasting change in the first of our two-part series on China's rural revitalization drive.
3: Promises. Pressure. Ambition.
7: Three governments, three systems, but one defining test. Can they deliver?
3: Three paths forward. Wednesday on CNA.
8: The world has entered a new energy race, and nations are scrambling to secure the fuel to power it.
9: Uranium is really the crux of nuclear energy.
10: Global demand for uranium is expected to double between now and 2040.
8: As the race for uranium accelerates, countries are seeking new alternatives.
11: The thorium project in China is the very first thorium reactor to enter the experimental stage.
8: Meanwhile, a pursuit to unlock energy from the same reaction that powers the sun. Nuclear fusion.
12: Did I just see a fusion reaction take place?
8: And what if nuclear's next fuel source is not even on Earth?
13: The amount of helium-3 in the moon is massive. We are looking at millions of tons.
14: It's the ultimate unlimited fuel for clean energy.
8: Watch The Nuclear Option on demand at cna.asia.

0: I think what represents Singapore is that we are all very friendly to each other regardless of race.
1: The Singapore national identity should be a blend of all the identities. The people in Singapore, the main races, like the Chinese, the Malay, the Indians and the Eurasian.
2: Once we start to see each other's race and language and religion, then the division starts to appear. Though you are not Singaporean, you are Chinese or you are Indian, you are Malay. Then if we start believing those things and seeing each other with that vision, then we may not be so accommodating or accepting of each other.
3: So when I'm not hosting documentaries like this one, I tell jokes for a living.
4: I have no doubts that I am Singaporean, right? But people who meet me sometimes are not too sure. I was walking my dog in my neighborhood the other day, right? And there was a real estate agent who was showing a house to a young Chinese couple, right? Chinese couple sees me walking the dog, looks at the real estate agent, looks at me and goes, "Hey, I ask you, here is it got a lot of Indian people stay one?" Real estate agent looks at me, looks back at the couple and goes, "Huh? No, no! Where gone?"
5: I think it is important to talk about race in the context of stand-up comedy because it is an easy way to get people having conversations about difficult things.
4: I booked a ride-hailing app, right? And when I got in the cab, I got those questions. Brother, you Singaporean? Nah? And I tell him, yes, I am. The guy said, "You know, sometimes when I come to this area, I will turn off my app. Hear too many foreigners." So now, I have found myself in a position where I am trying to overprove how Singaporean I am. When I'm going to get into a ride-hailing app, right, what I'll do, I'll wear my Singapore Armed Forces No. 4 uniform. I carry the Singapore

0: double flag in one hand, I got my IC in the other.
1: Does it sometimes happen that way, that because of your race and your ethnicity, because you are a minority, you are treated differently in Singapore? The answer is yes. I personally have experienced that, but I personally don't let my race conflict with my Singaporean identity. I'm still very proud of my Singaporean identity, and I'm still very proud of who I am racially.
2: I brought together a group of Singaporeans from different races. Instead of mirroring the nation's ethnic makeup, we've got two individuals from each of the three major racial groups for equal representation. I'm now going to show them the results of the survey.
1: Race conflicts with national identity. About 30% of those from the Chinese community said that they agree. For the Malay community, it was the largest proportion, followed by approximately 40% in the Indian community. Juliana, why you think this number is as big as it is?
3: My experience personally is, like, growing up, I valued my Singaporean identity a lot more because I was in a primary school that had 50% of the students are from ASEAN. So they were from Philippines, Japan, Korea, Myanmar. My race wasn't so apparent to me until I entered a secondary school where it was mostly Singaporeans. And then they started to divide us with race. And I was like, oh, okay, this is something new. And it's not actually something that I identify with. I don't want to be identified by my race, actually. I wasn't comfortable with that. But as I moved through in life, I realized that Singaporeans like to, you know, segregate ourselves into race.
1: Why do we like to segregate ourselves into race? Anybody want to jump in?
4: Convenience is one thing. It's also a sense of belonging in our grouping. It makes living a lot easier. And I guess race is the most accessible one, especially since institutionally it's recognized as well.
1: So on your IC, on your IC, birth certificate,
4: yeah.
1: It's all there, right? Does your race ever make you feel less or more Singaporean, Gomathi?
5: No.
1: No?
5: No, it doesn't. But it can be used to make me feel less Singaporean.
1: Whoa.
5: I feel like personally, I don't wake up with, like, oh my God, I'm an Indian in Singapore.
6: I think I kind of realise what you're saying, because the recent incident kind of hit me kind of personal as well. When you're growing up, you know, racism, it's like they always say it out loud, you know, nothing subtle. Now they are discreet, even though it's casual, you can see them making an effort to not make it obvious. But when someone else on stage makes a statement, it's like, what? We're going back now.
1: Are you referring to election period?
6: Exactly. That one thing, I'm like, are you serious right now?
5: My race doesn't conflict with my national identity objectively. But what's interesting in the past couple of years, I think it's to do with, like, the changing demographics. New Singaporeans or foreigners, they come up and ask me, oh, so what are you?
1: Mm.
5: It's always, what are you? It's never too direct. It's like, oh, so what are you? And then I tell them, oh, I'm Singaporean. That's how I answer. Like, no, but you're Indian, right?
1: Do these things make you feel any less Singaporean?
3: I do find that people ask Malays and Indians a lot about their race and where they come from.
1: For the gentlemen who are representing the majority race here, are these your experiences?
7: Yeah, I think there is the perception that as the majority race, you won't be able to see a lot of differences in, you know, day-to-day lived experiences, right? But I think even Chinese Singaporeans are facing a crisis of what their identity is. What does it mean to be Singaporean Chinese versus even, like, China Chinese? And I think that's where their statement of national identity is something that more Chinese Singaporeans are learning how to grapple with.
1: I feel a strong sense of belonging to Singapore. Let's take a look at some of the results of our respondents.
5: Whoa, look at the Indians.
1: Yo,
5: oh my goodness.
4: Exactly.
1: I know. The minority race communities were the ones who felt like their race conflicted with their national identity.
5: Yep.
1: And now we see it is those same group of minority communities, the Malays and the Indians, who also agree strongly that they feel a strong sense of belonging to Singapore. Who are we? Why are we such enigmas?
5: It's something about the community itself. When you're Indian and you settle into a country, you're really laying down roots.
1: I'm having goosebumps right now because that is my family story.
5: Yeah.
1: Like, literally, my grandfather coming here to set up shop and make that decision, for better or worse, through the conflicts, through the whatever it is, we're setting up shop here.
5: Yeah.
1: Why do the members of the Chinese community in this survey rank lowest

0: in terms of degree?
1: Actually, this statistic does worry me because young Singaporeans today, it's all Japanese brands for the basics. Pop culture is all Korean, music, TV. Now our food, I mean bubble tea, mala is all Chinese, right? China Chinese. So the idea of like what is Singaporean, when our ancestors came here, it was a one-way ticket. Like there was no going back. Whereas now everyone feels like they can go anywhere, they can work anywhere. So the fact that maybe we're not feeling our roots here as much, that worries me. Yeah.
2: It's interesting because since independence, the government has framed national identity around multiracialism, which means every person should have an equal standing in Singapore, regardless of race. And so, while race came in third when respondents were asked what conflicts with national identity,
0: in an open-ended question where we asked what it means to be Singaporean, almost 24% of the 2,000 respondents said it was about embracing multiculturalism. And that made this the second most common theme, right after having a sense of pride in being Singaporean.
2: In the next episode, I dive into the top two factors that make being Singaporean more complicated.
3: Singapore is so globalized that we have all nationalities coming into our country. That clear Singaporean definition may not exist anymore.
4: Serving national service form a foundation to being Singaporean. Because where else can you get someone of different socio-economic status, different race, language, religion, and then you pull them into one pool, BMT, and then you trauma bond for 3 months?
5: East Asia, a region steeped in history, now helping to write the future of our world.
6: From the corridors of power to the region's most remote corners, we'll break down the news driving some of the world's largest economies and explain why it matters.
5: On East Asia Tonight, with me, Otelli Edwards.
7: Shanghai boasts more coffee shops than any other city on Earth. 9,000 and growing, adding one coffee outlet every 8 hours.
8: And here at one of Shanghai's upscale shopping areas stands Starbucks' third largest outlet globally, the Starbucks Reserve Roastery Shanghai. And yet within 5 minutes walk of this outlet stands five other Starbucks cafes. The coffee craze doesn't end with Starbucks. I'm going to count my steps now with my phone app and take a walk with this 360 camera. And let's just see how many cafes we can bump into in about 2,000 steps.
7: A stone's throw from Starbucks Roastery is the first international outlet of Vietnamese chain Thuong Vinh Legend Coffee. Two luxury brand stores in the same spot, IWC and Louis Vuitton, also have their own cafes, along with a cafe specializing in bagels. Cross the road to the pedestrian street opposite, and there are four more cafes from other brands. M1 Starbucks. Double back into the underground mall, there are two Manor Coffees, a Shanghai coffee chain, and two other coffee brands. 7-Eleven sell coffee too, but let's just leave convenience stores out of the count. Down to basement 2, to the metro station, there is one lucky. Double back up to the ground level, there is yet another Manor coffee van. Walk to the street corner and cross the road, there are two other independent cafes and another Starbucks.
8: To be honest, I'm not sure if I missed any cafes hiding in some corner somewhere, but I took only what? 1,999 steps. It's about a kilometer walk. I took about 18 minutes and I bumped into about 20 cafes. And dare I mention, there are three more Manor Coffees down this street, about less than 200 meters walk.
7: The cafe density in Shanghai is just the tip of the highly caffeinated iceberg in China. In this episode of CNA Correspondent, we look at how this cradle of tea culture has become one of the fastest growing market for coffee globally. Early in his career, it was Kang Ziye's job to sell coffee to a tea nation. But his love affair with coffee started as a child, when the beverage was still a foreign novelty in China.
9: 我觉得我小时候没有那么丰富的物质，所以改革开放之后有大量的进口商品进入到我们的生活当中。我印象最深的就是速溶咖啡，进入我们生活之后，我们就觉得它的口感好好喝，很丝滑，而且很甜甜的，然后又能提神。特别当一些客人进入到家里的时候，我们会拿这个咖啡作为一个很高级的一个饮料去款待它，有一些出租车司机，他们会把这些黑咖啡的瓶子里面的咖啡喝完之后，他们会用这个瓶子去作为一个暖水壶。2000年之后，我进入工作。 当时正好是国家进入WTO，进入世贸组织之后，我很幸运的进入一家外企，这家外企呢就是最早进入中国的一家咖啡公司的品牌，叫麦斯威尔。当时呢，我们卖的一些产品，就类似于像这样的速溶三合一的咖啡，就很幸运可以把小时候的那些印象特别深刻的一些产品，可以带入到更多的人的生活。
7: 2 years before China's ascension to the WTO or World Trade Organization, Starbucks also made a cautious debut in China, opening its first store in Beijing in 1999, followed by two more in Shanghai in 2000. But it wasn't until China lifted caps on foreign ownership, as well as slashed duties on imported beans and equipment as part of WTO reforms, that Starbucks truly exploded on China's coffee scene. Within a year after the WTO deal was signed in 2001, Starbucks went from 3 to 33 stores in China. And in the process, sparked a revolution in China's coffee culture.
9: We suddenly found coffee is not just a soft coffee, it is not just a little sweet. It is a process from coffee beans. Originally, it was sweet. So we started to have a quality of coffee. 星巴克当时带入了一个新的一个文化，叫第三空间。我们不再是在家里去喝一杯咖啡，我们会约上我们的朋友到咖啡馆一起享受一个很独立的一个空间。我们甚至于会拿起星巴克的杯子，在那边自拍。<笑>我会觉得这是一个非常好的一个社交的一个场所，社交的环境。我希望让更多的人看到我在一个独立的第三空间享受一个自我的时间。所以咖啡便成了一种文化，它不再是一个功能性的饮品。从2015年到2017年开始，有越来越多的本土连锁店开始出现，其中像瑞幸、像MSN，还有Manner，他们是一些比较 做得比较快的一些连锁。口罩事件之后，很多的人他不愿意再在一个公共环境里面去喝咖啡，他们会去买外卖，他们会希望把咖啡拿到一个安全的一个独立的空间里面去喝，他们的生意就越来越好。

0: This is Singapore Tonight.
1: Good evening, I'm Paul Tseng. Tonight's top stories: AI will support Chinese language essay marking in secondary schools from September, freeing up teachers' time for higher order tasks. From Roblox to Discord, a CNA investigation traces the online path to radicalization. Over 40,000 spectators in the stands for the final preview

of the National Day Parade as it returns to the National Stadium for the first time in a decade. Barisan Nasional and Barikanta Nasional have declared victory in Malaysia's Negeri Sembilan state election after unofficial results showed the alliance has secured enough seats to end Pakatan Harapan's two-term rule.

0: Chinese language teachers in Singapore secondary schools will be able to use AI for essay marking from September. The Education Ministry says this will free up more time to focus on higher order tasks that require human judgment. It adds that teachers will still review and refine all AI-generated comments before they are shared with students. Beatrice Yap finds out more.
1: Correcting grammar, spelling, and word choice. For language teachers, those routine checks have long been one of the most time-consuming aspects of marking essays. Now, AI is helping lighten their load. Teachers simply upload a student's essay. The system flags language errors and generates feedback. Teachers then review the comments, refining or removing suggestions before students see them. The result? Less time on routine corrections and more time helping students strengthen their writing and find their own voice. But teachers say while AI can generate feedback, it cannot fully understand a student's character.
2: What we need to do is actually how to balance this AI part and the language learning. That means that when we are in lesson, we actually teach them, yes, you can maybe ask the AI question, but eventually the thinking should come from you. It should be your own learning and the writing should be from you.
1: Ms. Oh says the system is designed to support teachers, not replace their professional judgment. She adds that AI makes a teacher's role even more important. Knowing each student's writing style helps them spot work that may rely too heavily on AI. And beyond marking essays, confidence, creativity, and a love for the language are still things only teachers and parents can nurture.
3: Bilingualism is a cornerstone of our education system and a key part of our Singaporean identity. Our mother tongue languages connect us to our culture, our heritage and values, and anchor the rich diversity of multicultural, multilingual society that we are today.
1: To that end, the Education Ministry is expanding opportunities for students to deepen their mother tongue learning. From next year, more students can pursue Chinese and Tamil at an advanced level through the expanded language elective program. A fifth centre offering the Malay special program will also open, allowing more students to learn Malay as a third language.
0: Platforms like Roblox have come under the spotlight for its potential to spread extremist ideology, especially among teenagers. Now, our series, CNA Explains, finds that the landscape online is far more complex. Nicholas Ng shows how radicalism takes place through a web of platforms and communities, forming an immersive rabbit hole down which vulnerable youth can fall.
4: Roblox is more of a platform hosting games than being a game itself. You can run from disembodied memes turned to monsters, shred piles of sensitive documents alone or with friends, or compete in fashion shows. Also, fight on virtual battlefields. But do parents know that? We showed some clips to a few to find out.
5: We have to be very careful what games they are seeing, right? Because now, like the game which you just showed, I will not like my daughter to play such type of games.
6: From what you're showing me, I don't know that everything on the platform is necessarily age-appropriate for children. And if this is marketed towards children, then obviously there's some issues with that.
4: This is the same platform that two self-radicalized youths dealt with by authorities since November last year had been exposed to extremist content on.
7: I've spent the last month trying to understand how Roblox, a game I played in primary school, gets mentioned in the same breath as self-radicalized youths planning mass casualty events.
4: One factor is that youths at risk of self-radicalization tend to be isolated, which makes a free game playable on phones, tablets, consoles, and computers with tools to explore all kinds of worlds and talk to other players a lure.
8: When you're in Roblox, you go in, you go into a lobby. There's so many players. You may not know them, but at least you see other people. So that loneliness is mitigated by the sense of being with others.
7: And while I couldn't find the terrorist training camps or the school shooting simulators they reportedly played, I did find some surprisingly realistic military games.
9: Roblox maybe.
4: I brought my colleague Caitlin Ng in to get a fresh set of eyes on them. Here's a first-person shooter with trenches and drones, two features of modern battlefields.
10: Yeah. And what do you think about kids playing this game?
9: I think a shooter game in itself, inherently having a kid play, is not particularly horrifying. But knowing the context as to what this game is about is really quite scary. Because, I mean, it could mess with your head because it's so true to reality, right?
7: The experts I spoke to say that games like these can be cause for concern, but not because they're violent.
11: From my own experience engaging with radicalized youth, one factor that is common with these youth is quest for significance. But at the same time, they are lacking in some elements such as confidence, low self-esteem.
4: In an environment like this, where you have a clearly defined role, an objective, and a like-minded community, that quest can be completed.
8: The other part that I'm concerned about will be more of who's processing these events with them. Because for a young person to make sense of war is very tough.
4: Most of the games I found on Roblox don't have extremist content, and it's explicitly banned on the platform. In a response to CNA's questions about how they manage it, Roblox pointed to its AI detection systems and teams monitoring for harms. They also collaborate with law enforcement and safety organizations. From what we've heard about the self-radicalized youths, Roblox can accelerate the process, but it doesn't start it. That happens elsewhere. Take a look at these videos. I've muted it because of the similarities to ISIS propaganda. You can see someone destroying an Israeli-made tank, and this is a suicide bombing. But there's much more where that came from, like this interaction.
12: Stand up, stand up, stand up, stand up.
7: I found those videos during my investigation, first by scrolling through content about conflict in the Middle East, and then through videos about Roblox. It wasn't long before I started getting recommended those clips. This is a pathway that experts tell me some youths at risk of self-radicalization can go down. And another part of that journey can be Discord.
4: It's primarily built around closed, invite-only servers, where people can speak over voice calls and communicate over text channels. I got my invite through TikTok. It's designed to give players a place to communicate outside of the games and hosts all sizes, from small, tight-knit groups to sprawling communities with millions of users.
7: I joined a few servers during my investigation. Here's one of them. It's based around a Milsim game on Roblox, and the people there use it to announce events, influencing their campaigns and to coordinate sessions. But at the same time, it's a space for them to talk and socialize.
11: Extremist actors often exploit this platform because they enable private communication, community building, dissemination of propaganda.
7: Discord also has a direct messaging function, which, if allowed, users get to go onto voice calls, video calls, or just text strangers that they meet online.
11: Radicalization often begins on mainstream social media platforms before these conversations move into more private channels.
7: It's worth remembering that everything I've talked about is a small snapshot of a wider picture. There are other ways, other routes to get self-radicalized with other extremist ideologies in play.
4: For its part, the government is deeply concerned with the growing number of youths self-radicalized online. Responding to questions from CNA about what future steps might be, authorities say that they will review existing levers under the Online Criminal Harms Act and the Broadcasting Act. And it's considering how to deal with platforms like Roblox being exploited to spread harmful ideologies, though it ruled out a ban.
13: I think the adjustment will be basically having stronger and more frequent consultation with the game to do monitoring. And I think one of the things that's important is to actually raise the awareness and education on the public so that the stakeholders, including parents of vulnerable individuals, particularly young individuals, can actually trigger for help at the right time.
4: The government says that tackling harmful extremist content is a collective effort, and that the public needs to guide vulnerable children.
0: Still to come, NDP returns home to the National Stadium after a decade. Why this homecoming matters to two participants after the break.
14: Think you're diversified? You may already own more AI stocks than you think. Why this software engineer quit his five-figure salary tech job to become a Hokkien Mee hawker? One young entrepreneur's low-cost market test to avoid an expensive mistake. On Money Mind, Wednesday on CNA.
15: Promises.
16: Pressure.
15: Ambition.
17: Three governments, three systems, but one defining test. Can they deliver?
15: Three paths forward. Wednesday on CNA.
0: It's the final weekend before Singapore celebrates its 61st birthday. More than 40,000 spectators gathered today for the final preview of the National Day Parade. The parade also returned to the iconic National Stadium for the first time in a decade. Our reporter Alexander Arnon was there earlier this evening.
18: Performers really pulled out all the stops in what has ultimately been their final full run before the actual day. And right now, I'm joined by two very talented performers, Iman Fandi as well as Jasmine Soko. Iman, you know, this is not your first National Day Parade, but it is your first time being a part of it here at the National Stadium. Tell us what it was like, how it was different.
19: It was definitely a lot of fun. It's a lot bigger. We've got more technical stuff like the pyros, a lot of talents and dancers around us, and yeah, it's just amazing, the fireworks and everything, the light show, the drone show. I mean, I'm very excited to be part of this year's National Day Parade. Yeah.
18: And speaking about all the interesting effects, I mean, Jasmine, we have to talk about that moment when you were suspended in what appears to be mid-air. You can be completely honest, was it as terrifying as it looked?
20: Well, actually, being up there in the air, it's a lot more surreal than I would imagine. Just seeing like all the 300 drones around and seeing all the lights, it's amazing.
18: From the special effects that was mentioned, the set design, it was all breathtaking. But don't just hear from me, you know, whether you're watching it in person or at home, you will be expecting a visual treat come 9th of August.
0: After a decade away, the National Day Parade is coming home to the National Stadium, a venue with 50 years of history tied to Singapore's birthday celebrations. Ivy Chuk speaks to two participants to find out what makes this year special.
21: This year, the National Day Parade is returning home to the National Stadium a decade on since it was last held here in 2016. But the story goes back further than that. You see, the ground has hosted the parade since 1976, back when it was the old National Stadium. It hosted 18 parades until it closed to make way for the new venue we see here today. About 42,000 spectators will be able to watch the parade this year, almost double the capacity at Padang. More than 2,000 participants will be part of the parade contingent, including the largest civilian participation in over a decade, across 26 contingents of youth uniform groups and organizations. It's a full circle moment for parade commander Caleb Chia, who marched in his first parade 20 years ago in 2006.
22: As a parade commander, I come to appreciate the tremendous effort behind the scene, from the trainers, to the participants, to the organizers and the supporting teams. What I've appreciated most is that NDP has

0: never been about any individual. It is about people from all walks of life coming together with one common purpose, to celebrate Singapore, to go beyond together, and to achieve something that is bigger than ourselves. It is indeed a privilege for me to serve as the parade commander this year.
1: And he's not the only one with memories tied to the stadium. First-time performer Tharman Rajan first watched the parade as a primary five student. Now 10 years on, he swapped a seat in the stands for a spot on stage.
2: I would absolutely love to be a part of NDP for years to come. My biggest dream has always been to write the National Day song, so I'm always going to be working towards that. And yeah, I think that there's no other platform in Singapore that gives you this feeling of like unity and strength the same way the NDP does.
1: 50 years on from its first parade, the National Stadium is once again ready to play host to the next chapter in the Singapore story.
3: Prime Minister Lawrence Wong says the government will keep investing in essentials that Singaporeans care about and will continue to provide extra help during difficult times. He highlighted the recent announcement of a second support package worth around $900 million as an example.
4: We continue to invest in infrastructure. We continue to invest in public spaces. We continue to invest in education, in housing, in the essentials that Singaporeans care about. And in difficult times, the government also provides extra help, as we have done during this period when we all face higher energy prices and because of the conflict in the Middle East. But building a better Singapore cannot be about the government alone. We all have to do our part and work together. And similarly, building a strong community has to involve everyone doing their part.
3: PM Wong was speaking at the National Day celebration at Woodgrove. Around 1,000 people gathered to mark Singapore's 61st birthday and witnessed the reopening of the upgraded Fuchun Community Club. And still to come, how can Singapore better support those in need? Find out after the break.
5: This week on Singapore.

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4: Whoa! Wow, we got a whole lot of them.
5: この辺、カキですか?
6: Yeah, 真珠.
3: When life is this blessed, how do the locals unwind?
4: Oh man.
3: Japan Hour, Saturday on CNA.
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0: In Malaysia, Negeri Sembilan Pakatan Harapan Chief Aminuddin Haron has accepted the coalition's defeat in the state polls, although the Election Commission has yet to announce the official results. Malaysian Prime Minister Anwar Ibrahim has congratulated Barisan Nasional on its victory in the Negeri Sembilan state election. In a Facebook post, Mr. Anwar said the federal government remains committed to working closely with the new state administration and will continue to support Negeri Sembilan's development for the benefit of its people. Our senior correspondent, Melissa Goh, joins us live from Seremban with the latest. Mel, how significant is this defeat for Pakatan Harapan after governing the state?
1: Well, for Pakatan Harapan, it's a somber reality that they have to accept that after 8 years governing the state under caretaker chief minister Aminuddin Haron, Negeri Sembilan has fallen, recaptured by Barisan Nasional that appeared to have found a winning formula by working with the opposition coalition Perikatan Nasional to unite and galvanize Malay vote and avoid direct clashes in the election by ensuring as many straight fights as possible with Pakatan Harapan. Now, it's worked in Johor and now tested and proven to have worked in Negeri Sembilan that was governed by Pakatan Harapan. So the focus is now on Melaka State Poll next. Now, speaking at the news conference after conceding defeat, PH Election Director Amiruddin Syari blamed Barisan Nasional narratives used in the election that deeply rooted in identity politics. He said they divide the multiracial community and sow distrust about Pakatan Harapan. Now, PH, led by Prime Minister Anwar Ibrahim, he said, has 1 year to get the strategy right, realign their messaging before the general election. Now, Barisan Nasional Chairman Ahmad Zahid Hamidi, meanwhile, said that he is humbled by the strong mandate given by voters for BNPN to rule Negeri Sembilan. It's two-third majority, after all, and it comes with responsibility, he said, and work start now, he said, to ensure that the electoral pledges and promises are fulfilled. Now, there's no time to lose as it looks set to continue the winning streak in Melaka.
0: So what does this result mean for Prime Minister Anwar Ibrahim and the federal unity government?
1: Well, for Prime Minister Anwar, it's another major setback for him and his coalition government. Anwar Ibrahim, that's been pulling out all stops to prevent the blue wave from gathering momentum. Barisan Nasional is his partner, after all, in the unity government. The chairman, Deputy Prime Minister Ahmad Zahid Hamidi, is his number two in the unity government. So political analysts and observers are telling me that maintaining a cordial and functioning government going forward, where substantive policies can be decided with cohesion, is not going to be easy. Now, PH coalition partner, Democratic Action Party, DAP, is going to be sore after its Secretary General, Anthony Loke, lost in Chennai after 13 years there as their assemblyman. Now, Loke is expected to face immediate pressure from his own party at the special congress that's coming up August 16 to quit the unity government. Now, further turning up the heat on Prime Minister Anwar Ibrahim, who's trying to buy time to turn things around,

0: keep its unity government together until the next GE that's not due to a year early 2028.
1: Amel, thank you very much for that update. CNA senior correspondent Melissa Goh, live from Seremban in Malaysia. A newly appointed governing body for the National Council of Social Service says its key priority is reviewing the sector roadmap for the next decade. From today, NCSS also takes on an expanded role as sector developer to strengthen services and build capabilities. NCSS says the council will guide the organisation as it responds to increasingly complex social needs while working with the sector to build a more effective, future-ready and sustainable social services landscape. The new leader of the National Council of Social Service has set out to build a more collaborative model for the sector. Chairperson Gregory Vijayendran says this will ensure agencies remain sustainable and resilient amid challenges like funding and AI. He shares his vision with CNA's Chloe Teo.
2: What does it take to build a more resilient society in the face of uncertainty? For Mr. Gregory Vijayendran, it's no longer a theoretical question. As the new chair of the National Council of Social Service, he takes on the role at a time where Singapore's social safety net is increasingly stretched.
3: For example, we might have caregiver fatigue, we might have mental health issues, we might have social isolation. And so when you kind of have this as part of the whole complex set of issues and challenging set of issues that is facing a family, we need to find a way to reduce the pain points that they may have to get help and to get help fast. And then conversely, when we look at it from the lens of the social service agencies, how can we collaborate so that we help meet the most pressing need?
2: He says AI is another challenge reshaping the sector.
3: How do we work intelligently with artificial intelligence? How do we harness the best of AI to reduce some of the admin aspects and focus on what we're good at? And how can we not lose the distinctive edge that we bring to the equation, which is, I would call, the compassion factor and the empathy?
2: Against this backdrop, he says the challenge then lies in striking a balance between strengthening services without creating over-dependence.
3: The question is, how do we, you know, sort of wean ourselves away from external help, which could be dangerously a crutch, and become more self-reliant, more resilient? That will entail a journey. It will entail, you know, careful assessment, careful evaluation, and just journeying together, you know, with the individuals and the families involved.
2: But Mr. Vijayendran says success isn't simply about reducing people's reliance on social services. Instead, he wants the sector to focus on improving quality of life, measuring whether people are able to live with greater dignity. The senior council says this also means recognising that for some vulnerable groups, support may require a longer runway.
3: For instance, protection of children. The government will have to move in and will have to try and protect children. Protection will be number one. And, you know, then from there, we have to see how we evolve from there in terms of the journey of how they cope with the trauma, how they cope with, you know, the pain of their own experience. And to that extent, maybe you might not be completely out of the social service use, but you might actually be reduced. But you may need it for a long time.
2: But providing that support also means ensuring the organisations have the resources to do so. Against a tougher fundraising landscape, Mr. Vijayendran believes that charities will need to rethink not only how they work, but how they work together.
3: But I think we need to look at this aspect in a more creative way. And what that will entail is that we need to think about, you know, different ways of funding, different types of funding models. And if that means partnerships that involve others in the ecosystem, so that rather than mission creep, I play to strengths, I'm core, this is my core program, I'm going to ensure that I get funding, and this is the niche, and this is what delivers results.
2: That's also his vision for the sector's future, one built less on individual organizations and more on collective effort.
3: So the hope is that tangibly we will see more tie-ups.

0: more partnerships, you know, and that we can measure this aspect. But at the same time, I would also want to see more evidence-based research and an even greater maturation where we see translational research, where Singapore becomes, you know, as our minister has also encouraged, also able to share some thought leadership with our neighbours.
1: That's Singapore Tonight. Good night.
2: The weather, brought to you by Trafalgar.

Of course, we saw landmarks, but it was the moments we didn't plan that we knew would stay with us. Trafalgar River Cruises sail a great story.

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0: This month on CNA Correspondent, we're examining the impact of national interests, spheres of influence, and history on borders and territory. In part one last week, we looked at Asia and Europe. In part two this week, it's the Middle East, Africa, and the Americas. Now, maps tell us where countries end, but less about where influence begins. CNA's Le Kwe Su explains how proxy wars and strategic ambitions are challenging the rules-based order and testing the idea of the modern state.
1: Start with borders, add people, a way of life, and you have a nascent nation. Add a government defending those borders, and you might be tempted to believe you have the beginnings of a state.
2: The temptation is to say that every people has a right for self-determination. And this is a right which is enshrined in the Charter of the United Nations. The problem is that we did not define what is people. But regardless of this, there are populations which are claiming independence. They want their own state. And they are not happy living in the state where they are today. And in Africa, we have plenty of these cases. So it can be on the Horn of Africa, concerning Sudan. It can be Somalia. It can be Ethiopia. They believe the only way is to make a rebellion. And if they make a war, they are looking for the support from outside.
3: The Sudanese civil war would have happened even without external backing and external power play making things worse. But with the involvement of the UAE on the side of the rapid support forces, and then on the other side, you have Egypt, you have Turkey, Qatar backing the Sudanese armed forces. There's a worry that the same pattern could unfold in Ethiopia and even some other parts of the continent as well.
1: Cut off from the coast since Eritrea seceded in 1993 after a 30-year war that killed, by some estimates, hundreds of thousands on both sides, Ethiopia has chafed at what it sees as the eternal prison of geography. Because while leaders can change, as can borders, the lay of the land endures. In the 1700s, the Persian Gulf depended on a single waterway to send pearls and silks to the open ocean. As oil and gas today, what has not changed is reliance on the Strait of Hormuz. That, at its narrowest, spans just 40 kilometers. And come to that, dependence on any maritime channel, whether it's the Gulf of Oman to the east or the Red Sea to the west.
3: Looking at Iran, seeing what's going on with Hormuz is making everybody a lot more worried about the Red Sea and just intensifying the competition going on, not only between, you know, Middle East powers, UAE, Saudi Arabia, others, but also on the African side of the Red Sea as well.
4: Actually, the entirety of the Arab Gulf sees two particular visions that are trying to achieve dominance within the region, and they reject both of them. The first, of course, is Israeli paramountcy, where the Israelis are trying to ensure that they preserve freedom of action to operate militarily wherever they see fit, if they feel that there's a threat, and also to take territory from surrounding states as part of expansionism. But then there's also Iranian designs in the region, which one could term as revisionist, in the sense that it does harken back to an ideological

0: standpoint with regards to the Iranian Revolution, that has a very harsh view of established states in the region, and spheres of influence in terms of this quote-unquote axis of resistance, which is really tied to Iranian designs on the region.
1: Even if there is an internationally recognized border between Israel and Lebanon, very often they don't care of this when they're saying we have to defend our own people who live in Israel and we have to defend the people who live in the southern part of Lebanon, while from the Israeli side, they're of course very concerned with the security of their own state.
0: It's very difficult to understand the broader Arab world and the broader Middle East without recognizing that these nation states, they come out of a anti-colonial, post-colonial era. They are thrust into modernity at the point of overthrowing colonial leaders in their countries, but maintaining a lot of those colonial structures, because that's what the nation state is then built upon. And that creates very interesting dynamics in some places. Arab nationalism, by definition, is Arab nationalism, which means you're not going to have the same sort of connection to the state by non-Arab minorities. And if we look at how the Israeli state is constituted, it's not constituted as the state of Israeli citizens. You can gain citizenship in the state of Israel simply by being a Jew, irrespective of where you're from in the world. Whereas Palestinians are actually from that piece of territory, that piece of land, do not have the same right at all.
1: So Palestine on the maps, of course it existed, but the question is to know how to go far in history in order to claim. And you can have both sides looking at history from this point of view in order to say, we were here first. Second thing, you represent the majority. So you're saying, I'm sorry, maybe you have lived here 2,000 years back, but today we represent 70% of the population, so this belongs to us. Or the third thing can be a religious designation. God has indicated that this land belongs to us. I would say that today, when we talk about territories, when we talk about nations, it is politics. It is a political decision.
2: Africa and the Middle East, adding that chapter to the global story of how any group gets to exist as a state on land of its choosing. I'll start with borders, add people and a government to guarantee links between land and people. But in the background, and indeed in the foreground, chance and circumstance enabling every decision needed to keep that link alive.
3: Once one of China's poorest provinces, Guizhou is being transformed. New roads, rail links, and digital connectivity are creating fresh opportunities for local communities. On the next Asia First, we explore whether greater connectivity is bringing lasting change in the first of our two-part series on China's rural revitalization drive.
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9: Few countries are more closely linked than Canada and the United States. They trade together, defend the same continent, and share the longest undefended border in the world. But Donald Trump's agenda is widening a rift just as one part of Canada is facing an uncertain future. Here's Nick Harper with this story.
6: It's stampede season in central Alberta. In the town of Ponoka, it's a time for parades, community spirit, and candy. But these smiles are hiding a deep division, one that many fear could tear the province apart.
7: My brother's family is really for it, one of them. My other brother is not for it, and I'm not for it. And we could get in a big fight over it, let's put it that way.
10: So you both have very strong views in different directions. Can you both stay friends?
11: We still have agriculture in common.
12: Oh, I don't think so. Me and my grandparents built this province, and we're not going to give it away to anybody.
6: Alberta is marching towards a referendum that could see it break away from Canada.
13: Despite the festivities here, this is an issue that is dividing Alberta like never before. There are deep-seated opinions on both sides, and grudges and grievances that date back generations.
6: On one side are those who fear that separating from Canada could cause irreparable damage to the country, while others think independence is the only way forward. Chris Scott is all for separation.
14: Nice to meet you. Very nice to meet you.
15: Yeah, finally.
6: He's made his Whistle Stop Cafe a destination for like-minded Albertans and created Let's Talk Alberta to amplify the cause.
16: When you take a stand on anything, some people don't agree with you. So what's happened with me is I probably lost about half my local business.
6: 20 years working in Alberta's oil industry fueled his resentment and his desire for change.
16: I went through three or four booms and busts in the Alberta energy sector because of government policy. So yeah, I felt it, I experienced it. I know what it's like to earn $50,000 a month. I know what it's like to have the bank coming and taking my stuff because I can't make my payments.
6: With the Rocky Mountains running along its western edge, Alberta is known for its natural beauty. But this prairie province is also an economic powerhouse.
13: For many of the people who want to separate, this is what it's all about. The oil. They want to remove the middleman, the federal government, and be the ones who have the final say on what happens to Alberta's energy exports.
6: Alberta has the world's fourth largest proven oil reserves. Separatists argue federal climate policies have stifled the energy industry and limited Alberta's ability to export more oil to Asian markets. At one of Chris Scott's events in Calgary, the talk often comes back to grievances directed at the federal government in Ottawa, nearly 3,000 kilometres away, and the idea that Alberta has been taken advantage of for decades.
17: Ottawa takes Alberta for granted. We're the economic engine of Canada, and they don't treat us that way. They treat us as the spoiled little kid that they want to go sit down and shut up and just send us your money. And we're tired of that.
6: The movement's growing appeal has prompted a referendum this October. A yes vote would begin a process that could eventually lead to Alberta leaving Canada.
18: We're going to go through some growing pains. We're going to go through all that hard time that it takes to get to be a prosperous province. But at the end, it's going to be so worth it.
6: One estimate from the Calgary Chamber of Commerce predicts Alberta's separation could trigger a business exodus and shrink the province's economy by nearly $44 billion US dollars a year. Former Deputy Premier Thomas Lukaszczyk has spent months travelling Alberta, campaigning against separatism.
19: My number one opponent right now is actually President Trump and his administration.
6: Lukaszczyk says Donald Trump's continued threats to make Canada America's 51st state has emboldened a separatist movement that for years had only ever been on the fringe.
19: There is clear, direct, purposeful interference from the Trump administration. It empowers separatists. It gives them credibility. They now think that they have United States backing them, which they wouldn't have, with any other previous administrations.

0: It's a debate that sparked death threats and divided families. And now the October 19th referendum looms over Canada.
1: A decision will be made in the coming months that will shape Alberta's future and Canada's identity. A great experiment or a big mistake.
0: It might come to nothing,

Think you're diversified? You may already own more AI stocks than you think. Why this software engineer quit his five-figure salary tech job to become a Hokkien Mee hawker? One young entrepreneur's low-cost market test to avoid an expensive mistake. On Money Mind, Wednesday on CNA.

0: This week on Singapore Hour, can you believe this wildlife paradise is just a boat ride from the city?
1: Every tour that we do, we're constantly learning more about the different wildlife here.
0: Or this oasis right in the heart of it.
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4: The Chagos Islands sit in the middle of the Indian Ocean, thousands of kilometres from Washington, D.C. Yet reports that the U.S. may be interested in acquiring the archipelago have focused attention on a much bigger question. How far should American influence go? From Greenland in the Arctic to Venezuela and Cuba, these places, at first glance, have very little in common. But they've all found themselves in Donald Trump's sights. Kate Fisher reports from Washington, Mary Trini Mena from Caracas, and Jack Board from Nuuk, Greenland.
5: This was one of the most extraordinary foreign military operations in Latin America in decades. In January, U.S. Special Forces crossed into Venezuela and captured President Nicolas Maduro. American authorities accused Maduro of narco-terrorism conspiracy, along with drugs and weapons offenses, with his wife facing similar charges. The Trump administration's military move didn't just topple Venezuela's president, it transformed the country's relationship with Washington and raised new questions about who really holds power now in the South American nation.
6: Juro por mi madre.
5: Following Maduro's arrest, Vice President Delcy Rodriguez took on the top job and agreed to strict U.S. oversight in exchange for the lifting of oil sanctions. The deal allowed Venezuela to resume crude exports, but at a price. Washington would act as a financial gatekeeper, overseeing the release of the country's oil revenues back to Caracas. The agreement transform relations between Caracas and Washington, with President Donald Trump even floating the idea that Venezuela could become America's 51st state. That new dynamic could soon face its first real test. In June, twin earthquakes devastated the country. American troops returned to Venezuelan soil, not for a military operation this time, but to deliver humanitarian aid, something that would have been impossible just months prior. In just half a year, Venezuela has gone from resisting Washington to relying on U.S. support, a dramatic reversal that has reshaped not only the country's future, but America's influence in the region.
7: Since the U.S. captured Venezuelan leader Nicolas Maduro in January, President Donald Trump has intensified calls for regime change in Cuba, fueling speculation the island could become Washington's next target.
8: We have some very good plans for Cuba. I think, you know, we have to get rid of the regime was very tough, very nasty.
7: Trump's comments come as Cuba faces one of its worst economic crises in decades. The sound of frustration after yet another blackout. Months of power cuts driven by fuel shortages and tighter U.S. sanctions have crippled access to essential services.
9: Llevamos 6 meses sin agua. El agua es imprescindible en una casa. Sin agua no eres nadie. No fluye la vida.
7: Cuba's economic crisis has left the island more vulnerable than it's been in decades.
10: But what's behind America's long-standing interest in Cuba? Geography. It sits just 145 kilometers from Florida, astride key Caribbean shipping routes. It's one of the most strategically important islands in the Western Hemisphere.
7: That thinking reflects the Monroe Doctrine, the 200-year-old US policy that views the hemisphere as America's sphere of influence and off-limits to outside powers. It was on full display during Defense Secretary Pete Hegseth's recent visit to Guantanamo Bay.
6: We are defending the homeland, and we are taking back our hemisphere.
7: But analysts say that doesn't mean that military action is imminent in Cuba.
11: Given the complications with the conflict with Iran, it has given Cuba a little bit more time, if you will, and we've seen that by them trying to salvage the terrible socioeconomic reforms and introducing 176 economic reforms, which on paper, they're not bad. But in reality, they should have done it 60 years ago.
7: Cuba is just one part of the broader effort to reassert American influence across the region. But his vision for America doesn't end with the Americas.
12: The Arctic merging from another long winter. The summer midnight sun melting Greenland's drifting ice. But the political chill from America's bid to control the territory is showing no sign of thawing. At the NATO summit this month, US President Donald Trump suggested Washington could rethink its military commitment to Europe if Denmark refused to cooperate over Greenland.
8: That should be controlled by the United States, not by Denmark. And when they wouldn't go along with it, and with all the money we spend to help them with Russia, and we don't have to spend any money, we could remove all of our soldiers out of Europe.
12: Greenland is an autonomous territory within the Kingdom of Denmark. It's also strategically vital, prized for its location, military significance, and vast mineral resources. With Russia entrenched in the Arctic and China expanding its presence, Washington has long seen Greenland as increasingly important to its own security. And there have been constant reminders of that.
13: Despite a few months of relative calm, the shadow of America still hangs over Greenland. And the people here were reminded of Donald Trump's possible future plans when his special envoy, Jeff Landry, used Greenland's National Day to suggest that America's 251st birthday next year could be celebrated with the addition of a 51st state.
12: It's enough to keep many lawmakers here on edge.
14: You always have to be cautious when a big nation threatens your freedom.
12: Greenland has been thrust onto the global diplomatic stage, drawing Denmark, the European Union and other allies into the debate. But for the 57,000 residents here, this island is home, not just a geopolitical pawn.
15: Cannot forget that they're actually peoples living in the Arctic. So it's not just a pristine national park or polar bears running around everywhere. It's actually the home of an indigenous population in close collaboration with other indigenous population across the Arctic. There's this sentiment that, or another slogan saying nothing about us without us, that you can't just have security discussion about the North American Arctic or elsewhere without involving us.

0: America's presence here has also grown in recent months.
1: The US government recently moved its consulate to this far larger, more modern building here in downtown Nuuk. Hundreds of Greenlanders came out to protest its opening, interpreting this sprawling facility as evidence that Washington intends to play a far more active role in Greenland's future.
0: That heightened attention has brought mixed consequences for Greenland.
2: This place could be a different jurisdiction in a couple of years. That's putting some tension in there for the investors and so on. And obviously the population here, people are scared at the moment. We've seen a lot of things over the years, but this year was bad.
0: Others argue the global spotlight could work in Greenland's favour. It's already bringing more visitors and raising the international profile of the world's largest island.
3: I think we're going to see the tourism boom this year, so it's going to be good for our economy. So in that way, that was fine. We just don't want to be a part of the United States. That's all.
0: Greenlanders have made their position clear, but so too has Washington. Its strategic interest in the Arctic island shows no sign of cooling.
4: Whether it's strategic reach or overreach, the rules of engagement are changing. The pursuit of influence now extends beyond borders through trade, technology, alliances and ideas, and even into space. The geography of power itself is entering new territory.

0: promises.
1: Pressure.
0: Ambition.
2: Three governments, three systems, but one defining test. Can they deliver?
0: Three paths forward. Wednesday on CNA.
3: The world has entered a new energy race, and nations are scrambling to secure the fuel to power it.
4: Uranium is really the crux of nuclear energy.
5: Global demand for uranium is expected to double between now and 2040.
3: As the race for uranium accelerates, countries are seeking new alternatives.
6: The thorium project in China is the very first thorium reactor to enter the experimental stage.
3: Meanwhile, a pursuit to unlock energy from the same reaction that powers the sun, nuclear fusion.
7: Did I just see a fusion reaction take place?
3: And what if nuclear's next fuel source is not even on Earth?
8: The amount of helium-3 in the moon is massive. We are looking at millions of tons.
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3: Watch The Nuclear Option on demand at cna.asia.
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12: Good morning. It's 7 a.m. in Singapore and Hong Kong, 4:30 in New Delhi and 6 o'clock in Jakarta. I'm Bo Gong In. At this hour, Malaysian Prime Minister Anwar Ibrahim suffers a second election setback after his Pakatan Harapan coalition concedes defeat in the Negeri Sembilan polls. Official results show the Barisan Nasional and Perikatan Nasional pact winning a supermajority in the 36-seat assembly. Authorities in Japan have ended a days-long search and rescue operation at a collapsed shopping mall following a powerful earthquake that killed at least 36 people this week. And a majority of EU nations called for emergency talks to discuss the sudden inflow of tens of thousands of migrants into Spain's enclave of Ceuta in North Africa. Officials say almost all those who reached the territory have returned.

0: The Barisan Nasional and Perikatan Nasional Pact have won the Negeri Sembilan state elections by a landslide, the two coalitions together winning more than a two-third majority in the state assembly. Malaysia's Election Commission has confirmed that BN won the state polls, winning 18 of the 36 seats up for grabs. PN secured 7 seats. Incumbents Pakatan Harapan only won 11 seats, the defeat marking a major political shift in the state. BN had governed alongside PH after the 2023 polls before joining forces with PN for this election. The results from yesterday's voting means the political partnership between the two coalitions has a total of 25 seats for a two-third majority of the state assembly. Prime Minister Anwar Ibrahim, who is the chairman of Pakatan Harapan, congratulated BN on the victory and promised the federal government would support the new Negeri Sembilan state leaders. Mr. Anwar's coalition sustained some heavy defeats at the polls. Transport Minister Anthony Look lost his seat in Chenna, the Democratic Action Party candidate narrowly losing by just over 500 votes. He said he will consider giving up his position as state chairman for his party, while he will also discuss his role as the DAP's Secretary General at a later time. Now, also suffering a crushing defeat, caretaker Chief Minister Aminuddin Harun, who lost in a Linggi state seat to BN rival Muhammad Faisal Ramli by close to 3,000 votes. Now, CNA's senior correspondent Melissa Goh discusses what's next after the conclusion of Malaysia's Negeri Sembilan state elections.
1: For Pakatan Harapan, it's a somber reality that they have to accept that after 8 years governing the state under caretaker Chief Minister Aminuddin Harun, Negeri Sembilan has fallen, recaptured by Barisan Nasional that appeared to have found a winning formula by working with the opposition coalition Perikatan Nasional to unite and galvanise Malay vote and avoid direct clashes in the election by ensuring as many straight fights as possible with Pakatan Harapan. Now, it's worked in Johor and now tested and proven to have worked in Negeri Sembilan that was governed by Pakatan Harapan. So the focus is now on Melaka State PO next. Now, speaking at the news conference after conceding defeat, PH Election Director Amiruddin Syari blamed Barisan Nasional narratives used in the election that deeply rooted in identity politics. He said that divide the multiracial community and so distrust about Pakatan Harapan. Now, PH, led by Prime Minister Anwar Ibrahim, he said, has 1 year to get the strategy right, realign their messaging before the general election. Now, Barisan Nasional Chairman Ahmad Zahid Hamidi, meanwhile, said that he is humbled by the strong mandate given by voters for BNPN to rule Negeri Sembilan. It's two-third majority, after all, and it comes with responsibility, he said, and work start now, he said, to ensure that the electoral pledges and promises are fulfilled. Now, there's no time to lose as it looks set to continue the winning streak in Melaka.
0: Japanese authorities have ended a massive 5-day search and rescue operation at a collapsed shopping mall in Kumamoto Prefecture following Tuesday's powerful 7.1 magnitude earthquake. The quake has now killed at least 36 people and injured more than 100 others. At the Aeon Mall in Kashima, 5 people were rescued from the rubble, while 7 bodies were recovered after a gas explosion triggered by the quake caused part of the building to collapse. Officials say everyone reported missing at the mall has now been accounted for, but rescue efforts continue across the prefecture as authorities search other sites. Prime Minister Sanae Takaichi has urged emergency crews to not leave anyone behind as thousands of troops, police officers and rescue workers remain deployed. The disaster has also triggered a growing humanitarian crisis. Nearly 70,000 homes remain without fresh water, while thousands of people are in evacuation shelters amid extreme heat, raising concerns about health risks and living conditions.
2: やっぱり電気がライフラインですね。で、電気が復旧してないことと、あとは、まあ食事とかもそうですけどね、水と。
0: A majority of European Union countries are calling for emergency talks after about 60,000 migrants surged into Spain's North African enclave of Ceuta. 22 of the bloc's 27 countries called for an urgent video meeting.

0: of his interior ministers in an open letter after Spanish Prime Minister Pedro Sanchez made similar calls to the presidents of the European Commission and the European Council. He also denounced what he calls the selfish response of some of the bloc's countries. The crisis has reignited debate over migration across Europe. Several nations are calling for Spain to be suspended from the Schengen free movement area. The agreement allows visa-free travel across much of Europe. Countries have begun taking stricter border measures. Italy cancelled its accord with Madrid for a month, while France increased police presence fivefold. At least 67 migrants died after tens of thousands crossed Ceuta by climbing border fences or swimming around a breakwater from Morocco. Spain has since reversed much of the unprecedented surge, with more than 48,000 people returning to Morocco. It also deployed more troops, drones and patrol boats, alongside a new 500-metre floating barrier to prevent further crossings. But the fallout remains, with migrants still hoping for a better future and residents struggling to return to normal.
1: Bueno, toda esta gente, la verdad que están en mala situación. 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
0: French Prime Minister Sébastien Lecornu says the wildfires that have ravaged the country are now under control more than a week after the blazes broke out. It was just until Friday that firefighters were battling lingering flare-ups in France's mountainous southeastern region of Var, which officials say is still under close surveillance. But most of the 224,000 people who evacuated have been allowed to return home. The fires came after a series of deadly heat waves that dried up riverbeds and vegetation. In the south of Bordeaux, rail traffic finally resumed yesterday. The wildfire near Bordeaux is the largest nationwide since a deadly forest fire in the same region in 1949, which has scorched around 50,000 hectares. But in Greece, firefighters are still battling wildfires fanned by heavy winds across multiple areas of the country, including near Athens. Authorities have issued emergency alerts for several areas and warn of extreme wildfire risk in some regions. Ahead on Asia now, China is ramping up its military presence in the South China Sea, carrying out military exercises near the disputed Scarborough Shoal. And later, a dazzling white landscape in India is drawing crowds and going viral. But the reality behind it is far less picturesque.
3: Think you're diversified? You may already own more AI stocks than you think. Why this software engineer quit his five-figure salary tech job to become a Hokkien Mee hawker? One young entrepreneur's low-cost market test to avoid an expensive mistake. On Money Mind, Wednesday on CNA. This week on Singapore Hour. Can you believe this wildlife paradise is just a boat ride from the city?
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7: The world has entered a new energy race, and nations are scrambling to secure the fuel to power it.
8: Uranium is really the crux of nuclear energy.
9: Global demand for uranium is expected to double between now and 2040.
7: As the race for uranium accelerates, countries are seeking new alternatives.
10: The thorium project in China is the very first thorium reactor to enter the experimental stage.
7: Meanwhile, a pursuit to unlock energy from the same reaction that powers the sun. Nuclear fusion.
11: Did I just see a fusion reaction take place?
7: And what if nuclear's next fuel source is not even on Earth?
12: The amount of helium-3 in the moon is massive. We are looking at millions of tons.
13: It's the ultimate unlimited fuel for clean energy.
7: Watch The Nuclear Option on demand at cna.asia.
0: China has carried out joint air and naval drills around the disputed Scarborough Shoal in the South China Sea. The People's Liberation Army's Southern Theater Command says the exercise was necessary in response to actions by, quote, certain countries that were undermining peace and stability in the region. The PLA says the drills aim to enhance the combat readiness of its forces to safeguard China's territorial sovereignty and maritime rights. While China did not name any country, the Philippines also has claims on the Scarborough Shoal. The Philippines Embassy in Beijing did not immediately respond to a request for comment. The drills come days after the Philippines formally submitted a bid to the United Nations to extend its seabed rights beyond its 200 nautical mile exclusive economic zone off the island of Palawan. Beijing criticized the move, calling it illegal. China has denied U.S. accusations of forced labor in Xinjiang after Washington added 43 more Chinese companies to a blacklist over alleged human rights abuses. Beijing's Commerce Ministry says the move has no factual basis and accused Washington of imposing unilateral sanctions that harm Chinese businesses and disrupt global supply chains. China warned it would take steps to protect the rights of its companies. The Chinese firms were added to the Uyghur Forced Labor Prevention Act entity list, which restricts imports linked to what the U.S. says are human rights abuses against Uyghurs and other minority groups in Xinjiang. A vast white landscape in India's western state of Rajasthan is drawing thousands of visitors, many comparing it to a winter wonderland. Its striking appearance has fueled a social media frenzy and turned it into an unlikely tourist attraction. But what lies there has sparked growing environmental and health concerns. Muhid Al-Islam reports for CNA from Rajasthan.
14: In the light of the sun, this may look like snow, but this pristine landscape is in reality a dumping ground for marble slurry from nearby Kishangarh, India's marble capital. And in recent years, this industrial landfill has transformed into one of Rajasthan's most popular tourist spots, with thousands visiting every day.
15: Ji, mera ladka do se teen martaba aa chuka hai. 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
14: Unknown to many tourists, beneath this picture perfect scene lies a toxic secret.
16: Kishangarh's growing popularity as a tourist destination may have boosted commercial activity here, but researchers are raising questions. They say the dumping of the marble slurry may be impacting nearby land and water with possible risks to both human health and the environment.
17: Water is used in the marble cutting process. The waste is then dumped at the site, nearly 2 million liters every day from over 1,200 factories. But as it dries, particles of marble dust are released into the air.
14: Researchers say this fine marble dust can cause respiratory diseases and other health issues and turn the area into a unlivable wasteland.
18: वहाँ calcium carbonate की अधिक मात्रा एकदम से अचानक बढ़ती जा रही है because we are depositing the slurry over there. तो उसके वजह से उसके आसपास के जो agricultural lands हैं या वहाँ का जो ground water है वो it will be more rich in calcium carbonate. 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
17: A 2022 study by the Central University of Rajasthan found that over 200,000 industry workers and neighbor residents are regularly exposed to the contamination. In Kishangarh's villages, the costs are mounting.
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17: The Kishangarh dump site is one of the biggest in Asia, spreading across 82 acres or roughly equivalent to 51 football fields. Despite its scale and impact, researchers say the landfill is being run without proper safeguards to ecological and human health and have criticized the lack of warnings for tourists. Local leaders dispute the claims. The Kishangarh Marble Association says it has not received any health-related complaints and says the dump site has not affected agricultural land. Meanwhile, Rajasthan state officials did not comment when contacted by CNA, except to note that they are drawing up new guidelines to prevent unregulated dumping and action will be taken against violations. For CNA, this is Muhyiddul Islam reporting from Kishangarh in Rajasthan, India.
0: Ahead on Asia Now, from Roblox to Discord, a CNA investigation traces the online path to radicalization.
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22: Three governments, three systems, but one defining test. Can they deliver?
20: 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Wednesday on CNA.
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23: 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This August on CNA.

0: Platforms like Roblox have come under the spotlight for its potential to spread extremist ideology, especially among teenagers. Our new series, CNA Explains, finds that the landscape online is far more complex. Nicholas Ng shows how radicalization takes place through a web of platforms and communities, forming an immersive rabbit hole for vulnerable youth.
1: Roblox is more of a platform hosting games than being a game itself. You can run from disembodied memes turned to monsters, shred piles of sensitive documents alone or with friends, or compete in fashion shows. Also, fight on virtual battlefields. But do parents know that? We showed some clips to a few to find out.
2: We have to be very careful what games they are seeing, right? Because now, like the game which you just showed, I will not like my daughter to play such type of games.
3: From what you're showing me, I don't know that everything on the platform is necessarily age-appropriate for children. And if this is marketed towards children, then obviously there's some issues with that.
1: This is the same platform that two self-radicalized youths dealt with by authorities since November last year had been exposed to extremist content on.
4: I've spent the last month trying to understand how Roblox, a game I played in primary school, gets mentioned in the same breath as self-radicalized youths planning mass casualty events.
1: One factor is that youths at risk

0: of self-radicalization tend to be isolated, which makes a free game playable on phones, tablets, consoles, and computers, with tools to explore all kinds of worlds and talk to other players, a lure.
1: When you're in Roblox, you go in, you go into a lobby. There's so many players. You may not know them, but at least you see other people. So that loneliness is mitigated by the sense of being with others.
0: And while I couldn't find the terrorist training camps or the school shooting simulators they reportedly played, I did find some surprisingly realistic military games.
2: Maybe.
0: I brought my colleague Caitlin Ng in to get a fresh set of eyes on them. Here's a first-person shooter with trenches and drones, two features of modern battlefields.
3: Yeah. And what do you think about kids playing this game?
2: I think a shooter game in itself, inherently having a kid play, is not particularly horrifying. But knowing the context as to what this game is about, it's really quite scary, because I mean, it could mess with your head because it's so true to reality, right?
0: The experts I spoke to say that games like these can be cause for concern, but not because they're violent.
4: From my own experience engaging with radicalized youth, one factor that is common with these youth is quest for significance. But at the same time, they are lacking in some elements such as confidence, low self-esteem.
0: In an environment like this, where you have a clearly defined role, an objective, and a like-minded community, that quest can be completed.
1: The other part that I'm concerned about will be more of who's processing these events with them. Because for a young person, to make sense of war is very tough.
0: Most of the games I found on Roblox don't have extremist content, and it's explicitly banned on the platform. In a response to CNA's questions about how they manage it, Roblox pointed to its AI detection systems and teams monitoring for harms. They also collaborate with law enforcement and safety organizations. From what we've heard about the self-radicalized youths, Roblox can accelerate the process, but it doesn't start it. That happens elsewhere. Take a look at these videos. I've muted it because of the similarities to ISIS propaganda. You can see someone destroying an Israeli-made tank, and this is a suicide bombing. But there's much more where that came from, like this interaction.
5: Stand up, stand up, stand up, stand up.
0: I found those videos during my investigation, first by scrolling through content about conflict in the Middle East, and then through videos about Roblox. It wasn't long before I started getting recommended those clips. This is a pathway that experts tell me some youths at risk of self-radicalization can go down. And another part of that journey can be Discord. It's primarily built around closed invite-only servers where people can speak over voice calls and communicate over text channels. I got my invite through TikTok. It's designed to give players a place to communicate outside of the games and hosts all sizes, from small, tight-knit groups to sprawling communities with millions of users. I joined a few servers during my investigation. Here's one of them. It's based around a Milsim game on Roblox, and the people there use it to announce events, influencing their campaigns and to coordinate sessions. But at the same time, it's a space for them to talk and socialize.
4: Extremist actors often exploit these platforms because they enable private communication, community building, dissemination of propaganda.
0: Discord also has a direct messaging function, which, if allowed, users get to go onto voice calls, video calls, or just text strangers that they meet online.
4: Radicalization often begins on mainstream social media platforms before these conversations move into more private channels.
0: It's worth remembering that everything I've talked about is a small snapshot of a wider picture. There are other ways, other routes to get self-radicalized with other extremist ideologies in play. For its part, the government is deeply concerned with the growing number of youths self-radicalized online. Responding to questions from CNA about what future steps might be, authorities say that they will review existing levers under the Online Criminal Harms Act and the Broadcasting Act, and it's considering how to deal with platforms like Roblox being exploited to spread harmful ideologies, though it ruled out a ban.
6: I think the adjustment will be basically having stronger and more frequent consultation with the game to do monitoring. And I think one of the things that's important is to actually raise the awareness and education of the public so that the stakeholders, including parents of vulnerable individuals, particularly young individuals, can actually trigger for help at the right time.
0: The government says that tackling harmful extremist content is a collective effort and that the public needs to guide vulnerable children.
7: And that is Asia Now for this hour. 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Plus, we're on Facebook and YouTube. I'll see you around.

Of course, we saw landmarks, but it was the moments we didn't plan that we knew would stay with us. Trafalgar River Cruises sail a great story.

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1: From the corridors of power to the region's most remote corners, we'll break down the news driving some of the world's largest economies and explain why it matters.
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2: You know what this paper is for? Every time Papa wants to take out the phone, I must stick.
3: I think just about a month before, I was experiencing symptoms of like cardiac arrest actually. I couldn't breathe, I had chest pains, my limbs were going numb. I felt very present in the world, in the universe, and I felt like

0: That has become my bedtime story.
1: My phone is with me at all times when I am with my kids, unless it needs to be charged.
2: Abang, you're done with your homework. Then why is it still open?
3: Oh,
2: sure. Ooh, who's that? Come here.
1: Whenever I'm with my kids or with the family, I'm always switched on and being aware and accommodating to everybody and their needs.
2: Are you okay?
1: When I'm on the devices, it feels like I'm just pulling myself out of reality for a moment just to take a rest.
2: So you're not done. If your box is dirty, please wash it.
4: How to have mommy me time?
5: Using the device as an escape is the easiest and fastest way to just relax for now.
2: Shukri, Shukran, continue your homework now. Okay?
1: If I were to go on a digital detox, I think it would benefit me to be more active, to be more proactive also, to do activities, whether by myself or with the family, without the devices.
6: I'm Dr. Jean Liu, and I'm a behavioural scientist. My research specialty is in the relationship between technology and digital well-being. I get excited every time new technology is introduced into our daily lives. In the coming months, I team up with three families to unpack their digital habits and find ways to navigate their digital boundaries and habits.
7: Episode 2, I just watched.
5: He will be on his phone anywhere between 10 to 12 hours. Not phone, device.
7: You want to see the signages?
5: A lot of it is work.
2: Very cute.
5: A little bit doom scrolling before on the toilet. A little bit doom scrolling at night after the kids sleep. A bit of gaming in between.
7: So I run a small video production company. And if I'm not doing any client work, I will be like doing a lot of admin stuff. And sometimes I'll be on my phone. And sometimes I'll be on my computer. I'm always at a device at some point of time in the day. Sometimes I'm not aware of how much it consumes my time and attention. Sometimes, you know, I catch glimpses of myself being carried away with like doom scrolling or just like too engrossed at work that, you know, I'm detached from being at home. I think at the back of my mind, I feel that maybe it's time for me to at least try put a distance between me and my devices.
8: I think that they are spending too much time on their devices.
9: Thanks, guys.
5: Stop killing him.
10: It seems like a lot, but I think it's reasonable because their work requires them to respond to things very quickly.
11: Because of device being so prominent in our lives, we are overly accessible that people expect
10: you to reply.
11: Yeah, expect you to reply, and that actually is quite frustrating and quite stressful. The grace given is also a lot lesser. I think it's just expectation that everything should be fast, swift, and immediate. I can't reach you on email, I'll reach you on WhatsApp, comment on LinkedIn posts, and reach out on Instagram.
12: The notifications that keep popping up really, really can take a toll on you. Yeah. It's like you can't stop looking at your phone for a moment. It just keeps going and going. Yeah, it feels like there's no end to it. You go to bed, even if you clear all your notifications, by the time you wake up, like, how are people don't need to sleep one?
10: He's quite often very stressed out by all the things coming in through his phone, his computer. Can tell how much it's affecting him.
8: If someone had to go for digital detox, I think both Papa and Mama should go, but mostly Papa.
6: More people are advocating for digital detox because we are seeing more and more evidence that increased screen time is associated with poorer well-being. We've all heard of this idea of cold turkey, but that actually doesn't quite work. A better approach is to customize the detox for your lifestyle. I think when we embark on a digital detox, we must think, what are we doing it for? A successful detox is one where at the end of it, you realize, oh, actually I found time. I've redeemed the time to do the things that I've always wanted to do. In our first experiment, I've arranged for Alvin to go a full day without any digital devices. He will replace his usual screen time with other activities. Wani will reclaim a pocket of me time uninterrupted by everyday life for 5

0: 5 days straight. And Daniel's KPI is to disrupt his habitual attachment to his phone after work for 3 days at least.
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5: 每个人都讲我的鸡饭是最好吃的。
6: My Ayam Penyet special, the customer feedback is very good.
7: I want to bring it down to the next generation so that this hawker trade will not die off.
8: I've wasted 20 years inside.
9: For hawker, people don't judge. 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
10: I'm very grateful Madam Haja teach me this sambal. Then I feel like, alamak, someone trusted me. Today haven't finished buying. Around 150 kg. Lord, not okay Haja. I came here to train Haja. I not come here to work.
11: Today, we are here to judge this new hawker's skill.

0: Today, I'm here at the park. I'm going to try and take notice of the surroundings, listen out for sounds I haven't heard before, look for sights I haven't seen before. I'm going to sit down, just slow down, relax, try to finish a book, trying to disconnect from my device. There's actually a level of anxiety there. I'm just so tied to my phone, I'm so tied to my devices, and I rely on it for almost everything. Right, even getting here was a bit difficult for me because usually I would follow GPS in. Then when I realised, oh, I can't do that, I had to try and memorise the route, drive in, actually got lost. So it's a mixture of emotions, but yeah, we'll see how it goes.
1: Today, I'm not supposed to use my phone until you go to sleep. Okay? So you need to help me. Help me not think about my phone, okay?
2: Excuse me.
1: Enough? During dinner, I normally have my phone with me. Enough?
3: No!
1: But today, because of the digital detox challenge, I had to put away my phone. And then in exchange, I have like a paper that I have to tick. You know what this paper is for? Every time Papa wants to take out the phone, I must tick. The start was definitely a bit more challenging because you're just getting used to the whole experiment. You want to help me?
3: Yeah.
1: Let's take one tick. Because I talked about my phone just now.
4: I haven't opened my Pokemon cards yet.
1: There were bouts of anxiousness. There were times when the body just felt like wanted to check the phone, right? Phantom vibration and all that. How about you think for me one? Because I remember something about my phone. It just catches me off guard. Oh, this is actually how much my body is like in tune with my phone now.
5: Sit down and eat.
6: Are you a baby?
1: I cannot. See, now you talk about Pokemon card, then I think about my phone again.
5: Okay, you go and play, okay? Mama want to eat. Keep your book. You all can play inside the room, inside the playroom. Take your book. You want to on any stories? We don't want. Okay, she don't want.
3: Not the serious.
1: What is this? Are you trying to tempt me, heathen? So after the kids had their dinner, normally I will like wind down with the wife, you know, have our own dinner. And then the
5: cookies,
1: the tarts and the banana bread from yesterday. Okay. Hey, but seriously though, can you get this phone away? I'm just like, we catch up, just me and my wife over dinner. We normally talk about what went through our day. Hey, but the photo that you want to see?
5: Yeah. How many times already you think you've been thinking about your phone?
1: Not that much. I think there were 11 ticks in the span of an hour plus. That's about 5 to 7 minutes every time I check the phone, so that's actually quite often. When my kids are around, I tend to be a little bit more present.
7: Can I make a sandwich?
1: They will have my full attention, and it's by force.
8: Excuse me!
9: What are you gonna do?
10: I have some time off with myself, okay? Yeah, go coffee shop maybe, okay?
5: Love you.
11: When was the last time I had lunch by myself? Maybe a year ago?
10: A part of me feels a bit selfish because I'm just doing things by myself. I feel...
11: I don't know why I keep
10: following such a car. I guess because I don't have this kind of opportunity very often. When I do, it can get overwhelming. My world revolves around my family. It's my responsibility. It's my job to take care of them, right? So it's just me feeling guilty that I am not there. So being alone here and having this moment to just breathe and
11: compartmentalize is a bit, I don't feel like I deserve it.
2: Since you cannot look at the
0: screen. I can write on the whiteboard.
2: Yeah, you can, sure.
0: They wanted us not just to plan the curriculum, but also to think about games and some suggested activities.
2: Yeah, very short. Don't provide too many things.
0: Okay.
2: You see? Oh, you peed. You feel painful you cannot see my screen or that you cannot refer.
0: Okay, actually quite fun.
2: It's quite painful for me. Because I feel like the speed of our discussion is slowed down.
0: I feel that it gives me a bit more focus to be able to think very exclusively about this one thing that we're talking about.
2: So how was it this morning?
0: It was a great reset. I felt it was very, yeah.
2: Could tune out?
0: Yeah. There are a few moments where I'm like, oh, this is so nice. I should just take a photo of it. Then I said, no, I cannot. Forcing myself not to do it actually helped me appreciate it a lot more. The more I kind of like really force myself to slow down, after all, it became very natural. Like, this just makes sense.
2: Recently, you have been quite high stress.
0: Yeah. So I just felt very free, very liberated. And it was suddenly life felt real. Yeah, but I felt very present. Maybe that's the word. I felt very present in the world, in the universe. And I felt like...
2: Tissue.
0: So prior to doing this detox, actually just about a month before, I was experiencing symptoms of like cardiac arrest actually. I couldn't breathe, I had chest pains, my limbs were going numb. Esther rushed me down to the emergency department. The doctor said, well, the good news is it's not a heart attack. Most likely you're experiencing the symptoms of just extreme anxiety. I think it was really tough over the last, especially 2 to 3 months. We've been very busy. There's drama on the phone, there's drama in real life. So everything just added up.
2: Where's my tissue?
0: No, I think we ran out of tissue nowadays. But
2: I get what you mean.
0: Yeah, it's not just like, well, this needs to be done. I need to go here, I need to go there. I need to look at my phone because it tells me what's going on and all that. But you're just there. And it was a very powerful experience. Yeah.
2: Very thankful for the timeliness of the things. Mm. I mean, we just came out of a tough season.
0: Yeah.
7: Your food, come on, bye.

0: other bite.
1: Steal.
2: Hey, you steal my chicken.
1: So when my phone rang, it literally felt like I was being, you know, grabbed from whatever state that I was in, like by force.
0: I think you need to take now.
1: I was doing so well. Your whole body just like gets yanked out of that zone and then back into like office, work, and then just all the chaos of like your everyday life. That's how you felt. With developing habits, it's not going to be a smooth sailing journey. It will be quite abrasive and difficult at the start, but as your mind gets used to it, your body gets used to it, slowly lah. I'm not saying that today, second day, suddenly I can just have dinner without my phone, but I think if we make a conscious effort to put away our phones, eventually we'll have a better rate of success. See with me, come.
2: What happened?
1: Nah, I'm so lonely, you know, I sit here by myself. I got no phone. Ade, don't leave me.
3: 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You may already own more AI stocks than you think. 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One young entrepreneur's low-cost market test to avoid an expensive mistake. 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
10: Meet me there. Love your sayang. She's trying to spice up our marriage.
4: Meet Me There returns to places that have shaped lives and relationships. Take a heartfelt journey across Singapore and uncover cherished memories, enduring bonds, and the stories that connect us.
11: Oh my God! Oh, she's really there!
4: Meet Kan Lekan, Singapore's first deaf natural science illustrator and conservation photographer, whose extraordinary journey proves that passion and determination know no boundaries. This August on CNA.

0: So for your digital detox money, you did 2 hours without screens for 5 days.
1: I decided to treat it as my personal time and have some time off away from the kids.
0: Did you feel calmer, or was there any benefits, you think?
1: I just self-reflected. Like, in a way, if I put it bluntly, I forgot how to be human. Like, I forgot how to be myself. When I put away my phone, it was a little bit awkward.
2: Bye. Wait, let me put here.
1: I just have to physically tell myself, okay, like, don't think about it. Then you have other things to think about. It was refreshing, recalling what it's like to enjoy that peace and quiet and not quickly go to the phone to check on something or to get into social media and distract myself. I realized that I have to consciously be present and just learn to take time to enjoy the moment.
0: So it's not just about the devices per se, but it's also about quieting down, you know, in the end.

0: you could take your time, slow down a little bit, be a bit more mindful. And sometimes we forget that.
1: Yes.
0: Carving out some time can really make our well-being much better.
2: Okay, I try.
1: I realized it's necessary for me, for anybody to have this moment to reset.
2: And that's horrible.
1: And especially for parents. We go through so much overwhelming stress.
2: I don't know how to aim. What's going on?
1: Honestly, I was excited. Just to be outside, like, just to release that stress. To just shut off even for a short while and not think about what to do next.
0: So, Alvin, we'll put you on a full day of detox. Maybe you can tell us a little bit about what you did and how it felt.
3: It's not as straightforward as I thought. So, there were things that I had to do to make sure that I was ready just for the detox today.
0: And I can imagine that if you didn't plan around it and you weren't so organised, it might have been a lot more stressful than it probably was.
3: A lot more disastrous, I think. So, I actually went to the office for a work meeting.
4: You cannot see, is it?
3: I cannot see. Help me. Enlighten me.
4: Remind me. I feel I'm going to waste so much time just repeating what we've discussed before because you can't read yourself.
0: You know, if you have to fit it into your existing work schedule, you have to go back into the office, then actually saying you don't want tech actually could cause more stress, right? So it's somewhat of finding the balance between that, right? Not letting your removal of devices get in the way of things life. Like work or life, right? Do you think digital detox actually improved your well-being?
3: As I kind of got into the rhythm, I felt happier, a bit lighter. Maybe once a month or once every 2 months, I could like just take that time off, do what I did this morning, just disconnect, which I found was incredibly helpful. Nathan, Phoebe, dinner time. Yeah, I realized I can't take photo of the meal that I made.
4: Oh, you can't take photo.
3: I think for me, the lesson learned is tech is here to stay.
4: It was my phone. I think for you.
3: We don't have to be afraid of it, but we need to be very honest with ourselves.
4: I take you lah.
3: To love ourselves enough to confront the effects that tech has on our lives.
5: Okay, today is day number?
6: 3.
5: How are you? So every time I think of my phone, I must do what?
6: Tick.
5: Tick, tick, tick, tick. I just thought of my phone.
7: Excuse me.
6: You must
5: pick. Yes, I must.
6: You must buy.
5: One thing. Here we go.
6: Then you must use your phone.
5: No, I don't want. I cannot. No, I don't want. I cannot. Truth be told, actually, I came into a challenge thinking that very easy, like, just put the phone away, what, you know? What's the big deal, right?
0: So, Daniel, during the 2 hours, you still thought of your phone about 10 plus times.
5: I was a little bit anxious. I didn't know that about myself, that I would have a reaction to not having my phone near me.
0: Mm.
5: Can I have one hot dog? I have been called up by my kids when I have the phone on a dinner table.
6: Not mine!
5: Can I see, Adi? Thank you!
4: So sweet.
5: You are so sweet, darling. Thank you so much. I think having the phone away really helped. Sort of like prioritizing where my attention goes to. You know, engage with my kids a little bit more.
8: Okay, who want to talk? Raise your hand. Okay, yes, Adi. You go first.
0: Putting it aside, so it's out of sight and hopefully out of mind, not entirely as you saw, makes it easier for you to keep to that commitment.
6: Here's Once upon a time.
5: Okay.
6: The end.
5: Once upon a time. The end. I think a lot of people unknowingly need a digital detox. It definitely will help you, you know, increase your focus or, you know, be present or whatever your goals may be. I've gotten used to not having the phone near me. I feel that digital detox did help me breathe a little better coming towards, you know, the end of the day. It almost felt like I was already unwinding without having the device to do it. So I think it's definitely a welcome change.
1: For anyone thinking of doing a digital detox, just do it. Don't put too much pressure on yourself. 1 hour or 2 hours is also something. You can always start small. It's very refreshing to remind yourself you have more than one identity. For me, I am not just a mother. I am bigger than this.
3: We assume that things move because we move. It's pretty liberating to know that actually the world doesn't revolve around you. Life goes on. So to have that intentional pulling back and

0: Goodbye.
1: The world has entered a new energy race, and nations are scrambling to secure the fuel to power it.
2: Uranium is really the crux of nuclear energy.
3: Global demand for uranium is expected to double between now and 2040.
1: As the race for uranium accelerates, countries are seeking new alternatives.
4: The thorium project in China is the very first thorium reactor to enter the experimental stage.
1: Meanwhile, a pursuit to unlock energy from the same reaction that powers the sun, nuclear fusion.
5: Did I just see a fusion reaction take place?
1: And what if nuclear's next fuel source is not even on Earth?
6: The amount of helium-3 in the moon is massive. 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

0: Of course, we saw landmarks, but it was the moments we didn't plan that we knew would stay with us. Trafalgar River Cruises sail a great story.
1: This is Asia Now.
2: Good morning. It's 8 a.m. in Singapore and Hong Kong, 5:30 in New Delhi, and 7 o'clock in Jakarta. I'm Bo Kok In. At this hour, Malaysian Prime Minister Anwar Ibrahim suffers a second election setback after his Pakatan Harapan coalition concedes defeat in the Negeri Sembilan polls. Official results show the Barisan Nasional and Perikatan Nasional PAK winning a supermajority in a 36-seat assembly. Authorities in Japan have ended a days-long search and rescue operation at a collapsed shopping mall following a powerful earthquake that killed at least 36 people this week. And a majority of EU nations called for emergency talks to discuss the sudden inflow of tens of thousands of migrants into Spain's enclave of Ceuta in North Africa. Officials say almost all those who reached the territory have returned.

We begin with Malaysia's Negeri Sembilan state elections, where the Barisan Nasional and Perikatan Nasional Pact have won by a landslide, the two coalitions together winning more than two-thirds majority in the state assembly. Malaysia's Election Commission has confirmed that BN won the state polls, winning 18 of the 36 seats up for grabs. PN secured 7 seats. Incumbents Pakatan Harapan only won 11 seats, the defeat marking a major political shift in the state. BN had governed alongside PH after the 2023 polls before joining forces with PN for this election. The results from yesterday's voting mean